Our transport system should be smart in enabling self-driving electric vehicles within our cities and 21st century high-speed rail between them. A fair economy would start with Trump's pledge to rebuild the inner cities. Such a pledge should include affordable housing, decent urban public schools and public health facilities, efficient transport services for low-income communities, parks and green spaces in places now burdened by urban blight, the cleanup of urban toxic dumps, comprehensive recycling rather than landfill, and safe water for all Americans, so that the water drinking disaster that afflicts Flint, Michigan, and similar crises elsewhere are brought to a rapid end and never recur. A sustainable economy means acknowledging and anticipating the dire environmental threats facing America's cities and infrastructure. The vulnerability of New Orleans levees had been predicted by scientists and engineers long before Hurricane Katrina. The flooding of New York City had been predicted long before Hurricane Sandy. The risks ahead to the United States in the event of unchecked climate change can be found in countless scientific and policy studies, such as Risky Business and the National Climate Assessment. Much could go wrong in an undirected building boom that is not smart, fair, and sustainable. Trump's campaign pledges to restore the Keystone XL pipeline and U.S. coal production are cases in point. Investing in a boom in fossil fuels would be an expensive dead end. Such projects will inevitably be closed soon after they are completed, if not in a Trump administration, then in the ones that follow. They are simply untenable environmentally, no matter where the lobbyists assert, no matter what the lobbyists assert. Billions of dollars would be thrown down the drain to develop resources that will never be used. It's funny that climate deniers are chortling about the incoming Trump administration. Nature doesn't care what they think, and neither do the 192 other countries on the planet that signed the recent Paris Climate Agreement. Fossil fuel companies can spend money developing unusable sources, resources, but they would be throwing money down the mine shaft, as would the investors buying the bonds financing such hapless projects. Trump made another very important pledge in his acceptance speech that should underpin a successful strategy for building a new American economy. He said, "I will harness the creative talents of our people, and we will call upon our best and brightest to leverage their tremendous talent for the benefit of all." America has nearly 5,000 colleges and universities across the country, including every congressional district. And with the finest collection of engineering and scientific faculty, this is Jeffrey Sachs now talking, faculty and knowledge in the world. These institutions of higher learning have schools of public policy, social work, public health, business administration, and environmental science. Most importantly, they have 21 million young Americans enrolled to gain expertise in the skills needed for leadership and skills for the 21st century. By harnessing the vast brain power and experience in our colleges and universities, in civil society and business, America could indeed enter an era of successful rebuilding, one that creates a smart, fair, and sustainable economy that is truly second to none, and serves as an inspiration for other parts of the world. This is from Jeffrey Sachs. He wrote it in November of 2016, just, you know, right after the election, before the inauguration. The book, Building the New American Economy.

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1: Welcome to Hour 3. On the line with us is Lee McGowan, the author of A Return to Common Sense, How to Fix America Before We Really Blow It. She's also very popular on social media as Politics Girl, and politicsgirl.com, in fact, is her website, and on Twitter, her handle is I Am Politics Girl. Lee, welcome back to the program. It was nice talking to you at the DNC, and we talked a little bit about your book there. I wanted to dig into it a little deeper. To start out, what provoked you to write this book?
2: Well, thanks for having me back, Tom. I really appreciate it. I love your show. I was listening before I even got on here because what you're talking about in the last hour, you know, this whole idea that sometimes terrible governments come up and you don't see what's going to happen. And I think that's sort of why I started this project in the first place. I was watching what was happening with the American government, and I was like, I don't think people know how badly this could go. And I think mostly it's because people don't understand. I think to understand why I wrote the book, you kind of have to understand why I started the Politics Girl project in the first place, which was a response to no one in my life caring about politics, right? Like, I would discuss things with them and I could watch their eyes just glaze over. And they were like, Lee, it's America. Like, it's always going to be the same. You don't need to worry about it. They're all going to be bad. It's all going to be the same. And I was like, no, that's not right. But I don't think people are checking out on purpose. I think they're checking out because it's become deliberately complicated. Mm-hmm. I think we've been so busy

0: living in a democracy that we forgot to work in our democracy, and we can see what happens when we do that.
1: Well said. So your book, you know, the foundation of your book is these six ideals. You want to riff about that a bit?
0: Yeah, sure. I mean, I built the idea that the book not only gives you kind of basic civics knowledge, there's about 20 pages at the beginning that I just call America 101, because I feel like you can't fix anything if you don't know how it works. And a lot of people don't actually know how the American government works, which is how we end up blaming the president when really we need to be talking to our state senator, or, you know, the Republicans have chosen to just obstruct everything when there's a Democrat in the presidency, because then it looks like the Democrats can't get anything done, because we don't understand that what's actually happening is the Republicans are stopping legislation, so it looks like the Democratic leadership didn't get anything done. So I thought, okay, the first thing is to explain how the system works. 20 pages, America 101. I literally started by saying, if you know how this works, skip this section. Right? Mm-hmm. And then I go into what I call the six fundamental American principles, which I believe no matter where you sit on the political spectrum, we can all agree make America America. So I say use these six principles, which are: America is a land of freedom. Everyone should have the opportunity to rise. Every citizen should have a vote, and that vote should count. Representatives should represent the people who elected them. The law applies to all of us, and government should be a force for good. And I use those six principles, which sound simplistic in many ways. They sound basic. If I had told you those, I was going to base a book on that 20 years ago, you'd be like, yeah, those are the American principles. Like, that's not really groundbreaking. And yet, these are the six fundamental principles that we would all agree make America America, and yet they're all under attack right now. So what I do is I lay out the principles not only as guideposts to kind of work as a path or a roadmap to get us out of this mess we're in right now, but also as a lens to consider our country moving forward. So you can look at it through the lens of America is a land of freedom. Look at it through the lens of the law applies to all of us. And then compare that to our legislators, to our legislation, and go, oh, no, you know, now that I'm looking around the country, stripping women of their rights depending on what zip code they live in doesn't really fundamentally fit with American freedom and American values. And it's a simple way for people to look at our country to start building us back from a common level, from common ground, using, of course, common sense.
1: So you talk about, you know, everything from our right to vote to our right to have representatives who actually represent us rather than, you know, they should be wearing NASCAR patches.
0: Yeah, lobby groups and billionaires.
1: In 2010, I wrote a book called Rebooting the American Dream, and that was the title of one of the chapters, is, you know, members of Congress should wear NASCAR patches. And I, frankly, I think Supreme Court justices should, too. But would it be accurate to say that, by and large, and I realize there's some exceptions to this, you know, the kind of Josh Gottheimers and Jared Goldens of the world on the Democratic side, but by and large, the people who are really on the take and who are interested in taking away your vote so that they can continue to be on the take are Republicans? And if so, would it be accurate to say that the Republican Party is an actual threat to our republic, to our American democracy?
0: Yeah, I mean, I think so. But I don't even think that's a partisan thing to say at this point, because the Republican Party, yeah, as it stands now, is not the Republican Party that people think of that was their granddad's party, you know, this classic small government party. That is not what we're looking at anymore. The Republican Party has been completely consumed by the MAGA movement. It's now a white Christian nationalist party with a, you know, convicted felon as its leader, who dreams of being Viktor Orban, who dreams of being Putin. That's the Republican Party of today, which is how people like me, who would definitely be progressive liberals, are voting for the same presidential candidate as Dick Cheney. You know what I mean? Like, this is where we are now. It's not the Republicans and Democrats. It's Team America, world democracy, or, you know, Team Authoritarian, Trump is your king. And I think those are the two rules right now. And that's not typical American politics. That's not how it's always been. And I think we do need to take a huge step back and say, yes, the current iteration of the Republican Party is a danger, an existential threat to the nation that we love.
1: We're talking to Lee McGowan, politics girl. Her new book, Return to Common Sense, How to Fix America Before We Really Blow It. So, Lee, if we do really blow it, what does that look like?
0: If we do really blow it?
1: Right. What's the downside? If we fail to pay attention to what's going on, if we fail to learn the lessons of your book, if we fail to engage in the actions that you're talking about, and, you know, Trump gets elected and Republicans take over, or even 4 years from now, some, you know, Tom Cotton or somebody like that gets elected, what does America look like? What do our lives look like if we blow it, if we fail to do what you're calling for us to do?
0: Yeah, well, here's the thing. I would say that in America where Trump gets reelected and the Republicans take over power, there won't even be a Tom Cotton running for office. Someone like Trump will stay in power indefinitely. That's the plan. He's not planning to leave power again if he gets it. And if the powers that be behind Trump, we're talking about the Heritage Foundation people and the Federalist Society people, the people that are truly smart and are using him for his base right now, they've got their J.D. Vance empty vessel waiting in the wings. I mean, Trump is only one open window, one tainted Diet Coke away from a Putin-esque takeover. And I think if he was smart, he would realize that they won't need him once they've got in power and they've put in Schedule F and they've, centered the federal government around the president and they've made all the changes to the Justice Department and they've changed the administrators so that they are no longer just workers, but they are loyalists. Once all that is in place, I don't think the American people can expect to have free and fair elections ever again. I think the American people should expect to have their rights stripped from them, because if we look at what's happening right now, I mean, women in America are already having our rights stripped from us, and we still have a functioning constitutional democracy. What happens when we don't? So women can take a back seat. People of color can take a back seat. I think immigrants are going to be, I mean, they've said it out loud. They're going to round up. They had signs at their convention saying mass deportations now. And they asked him at the debate and they still have not answered this question. How do you plan to do that? Because of course, mass deportations, that's talking about going into cities across America, deputizing law enforcement to round people up and then what? Put them in trucks, put them in cars, take them to Texas, put them in a camp, which will basically be an open air prison. And then what? Are you going to send them back to their home countries? That would cost the American taxpayer a fortune, right? So what are you doing then? Then you have to do something with them. Oh, then it's suddenly a work camp. Like, people have to be realistic about what we're actually talking about here. Deporting 11 million people? Impossible. So what are you going to do with those 11 million people that you're pulling out of restaurants and back stores and people's farms? Where are you going to put them? And that's going to include people like you and me as well. Anyone who's an enemy to the state would be rounded up in that. And that should terrify people. And they should say, I don't even care if I've never been a Democrat in my life. I mean, clearly, like I said, George Will, Dick Cheney, Liz Cheney, they're saying, no, absolutely not. Almost every cabinet member that ever worked with Trump, almost every military leader, they're all saying, don't do this. It's too dangerous. So I think there is no future for America that looks anything like we think if we allow this to go the wrong way.
1: Well said. The book is A Return to Common Sense. The author is Lee McGowan, McGowan, and available wherever you find fine books, and well worth the read. Lee, thanks so much for dropping by.
0: Thank you so much for having me, Tom. I really appreciate it.
1: Always great talking with you, Lee. Keep up the great work.
0: Bye.
1: Thank you. We'll be back in just a moment. Stay tuned.
2: This is the Tom Hartman Program.
1: I have a quick, just amazing report here on the U.S. health system, and then I'll be picking up your calls, so stay tuned.

0: And welcome back. Michael in Cleveland, Georgia. Hey, Michael, what's on your mind today?
1: Oh, this is a lightning strike day, brother man. This numbers thing where they're telling people to get up with other folks' signs and where they live and such.
0: Well, this is that sheriff down in Georgia who's saying, right, you know, write down the addresses.
1: This goes back 30 years. I'd like to shine a light on something. Mm-hmm. I sat in on the embryonic stages of all this stuff probably 30 years ago. I went to a Christian Coalition meetings in Clarksville and Tocoa over the gambling money in the schools. Mm-hmm. I went to try and do a little connecting up with folks like-minded to see what could be done. And when I went to this seminar they had there, it turned out instead of being about schools, it was a thinly veiled Republican national get-together. They had Ralph Reed there. I thought they was grooming him for either be Antichrist or president. They had Paul Coverdale there and the Newt Gingriches and such. And they were talking about making up lists. And I'd heard it earlier, and the mayor in Clarksville said, well, we can't call it blackballing, so we got to call it something else. But to make the list, this is for your forensic peoples, they put together at this meeting where I was at, they wanted to make up a list of proper Christian voters. The card, I got the card, it's Polynet is the computer bunch or the intellectual bunch behind it. It's called Polynet. It's, let me see if I can read this real quick. Surfacing pro-God and pro-family candidates for political offices throughout Georgia. The fella that owns this Polynet, or was an architect of it, is a fella called Tim Eccles, and his card shows him being from Norcross, Georgia. Well, what they wanted to do, they wanted to put together this list of every single Republican that they could call in an instant to mobilize hundreds of thousands of people across the board. And that's 30 years ago. The program that they used, this Polynet used, was called Einstein. All the names are on this. If you got forensic people that can do it, was all on this Einstein thing. If you can follow that trail, I think you'll find a fair amount of the beasties you're looking for. I hope it ain't too late.
0: Wow.
1: But so this thing's been planned for a long ass time. I've been sitting here. I thought about calling you a few times already. But as for the locking people down, there's 15. I know you don't believe this. I tried to tell you this a long time ago. There's 15 FEMA camps in Georgia. There's God knows how many in the country underneath all that, what do they call it, fusion centers. But all this stuff is already long since in place, and if you ain't paying 100% attention, if you can pull some of this stuff up to make it useful today, it's contemporaneous as all get out.
0: Yeah.
1: And
0: I'll look into it, Michael. I'm sorry, I'm out of time. I'll check it out. I appreciate the tip. Thank you very much. It's 20 minutes past the hour. I'll be back with more of the news of the day and your calls in just a moment.

0: the money bins of the top 1%, is now $79 trillion that we have transferred to the morbidly rich. So, yeah. Okay, $25. I'm on with it. I wrote a book back just before the Obama presidency, titled "Cracking." No, not "Cracking the Code." What was the title of that book? I'll have to track it down. But anyway, it was a prescription for it's titled "Rebooting the American Dream," and
1: there you go.
0: Bernie read it on the floor of the Senate when during his filibuster. He read a couple of chapters out of it, and Bernie gave a copy of it to all 99 other senators with a cover letter saying, "Read this book." And it was 11 or 12 specific policy prescriptions. I need to revisit that book, nobody else seems to be doing it. So, Devon, I got to run.
1: And here's the thing. Yeah, let's keep it short, sweet, powerful. $25, you deserve it. You deserve $25 an hour, and you deserve $25 an hour.
0: You got it. Thank you. Missed my opening rant today? It's usually published over at HartmanReport.com, where you can read it and share it with your friends for free. Check it out, HartmanReport.com. A lot of people wonder, where did this whole right-wing movement to basically gut our freedoms and end DEI and all this other, where did this all begin? It all started back in 1951 with a book called The Conservative Mind, From Burke to Eliot by Russell Kirk. And he argued that if the middle class ever got too big, you'd see young people and women and racial minorities all get up on their hind feet and start protesting and basically screwing up America. And in the 50s, even Republicans thought he was nuts. But then the 60s happened and all those protests. And suddenly Republicans thought, yeah, he's right. We've got to destroy the middle class, or at least cut it back. And that was Reagan's mandate when he came into office in 1981. There's a whole article about this. You can read all the details. It's titled "The GOP's 60-Year Conspiracy to Kill Our Democracy." None dare call it treason, but I will, over at HartmanReport.com. Check it out. 23 minutes past the hour. Welcome back. Picking up your calls here. Jasmine in Hopetown, Florida. Hey, Jasmine, what's up? Oh, Jasmine, your phone has our I guess our phone system has a cold or something. I don't know, but I'm going to have to put you on hold for a minute, and we will figure this out, and we will get back to you in just a minute. Jasmine is on line one. Mateo, if you could check it out, maybe call her back because her phone is stuttering. Dave in Hoffman Estates, Illinois. Hey, Dave, what's on your mind today?
2: Hey, Tom, to kind of coattail on George from Cripple Creek, about a month ago now, I've been reading where the North Koreans had been, testing carbon fiber ICBMs for multi-warhead deliveries and the solid fuel rockets. Mm-hmm. And solid fuel ones, they could pack more bangs for the buck, I guess. But lately these tests included missiles with cluster bomb warheads. South Korea military said the North was firing multiple missiles from an eastern coastal area in its second round of launches in 2 days. The latest tests included demonstrations of cluster munition warhead systems mounted on the nuclear-capable Hwasong-2 ballistic missiles, which resemble Russia's Iskander missiles in their design for low-altitude maneuverability flight to evade missile defense systems. Hmm. And, that's all this guy's been doing is, testing out engines and that to get the stuff to hit, he's never made no bones about it. He wants to hit America.
0: Yeah, and, yeah. Although he's best buddies with Trump, but yeah, no, I get it. So,
2: Russia's been helping them, with trying to find an engine, proper engine that can carry this stuff. And he's been, kind of under the radar,
0: It's
2: we gave up some of our patriots or whatever to go over to the Mideast.
0: Yeah. Yeah, it's wild stuff. Dave, thank you for bringing that up. It's important stuff. Thank you so much. Jasmine in Hopetown, Florida. Let's try it again, Jasmine.
3: Okay. Hi, Tom. How are you?
0: Good. What's up?
3: Can we hear me
0: yeah,
3: well?
0: Yeah, just fine.
3: Oh, great. So I was listening to your conversation. I unfortunately, I was watching Bill Maher Friday night. And he had the senator on from Pennsylvania. And I wanted to throw up because I think the people of Pennsylvania should do something about that gentleman. I don't think they sent him there to be a wingman, right?
0: No, but there's not. Maybe Pennsylvania has some provision for, you know, withdrawing a U.S. senator, but I doubt it. I think basically they have to be impeached, and that's not going to happen.
3: Well, go on the street, let him know.
0: Yeah.
3: You know what I mean?
0: Oh, he's crashed. Fetterman is way under. I mean, there's no way he's going to get reelected in 2 years. The problem is he's got two more years to do his damage.
3: Well, for sure.
0: The Republicans always do this. They always find a weak Democrat that they can buy off, basically, make rich. They did it with Kyrsten Sinema. They did it with Joe Manchin. Now they're doing it with John Fetterman. And, you know, and when Fetterman's gone, they'll find another weak Democrat that they can do this with. All they need is a couple of years, you know, just to screw everything up. This is an old trick that goes way, way back.
3: 2 years is a long time. The people of Pennsylvania should let him know.
0: It is.
3: Okay?
0: I'm with you, Jasmine.
3: All right.
0: I'm with you. Thank you so much. Well said. 27 minutes past the hour. I'll be back with more of your calls in just a minute. Stay with us. It's the Tom Hartman Program, the place where smart people get their news. We'll be right back.

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1: Speaking the truth, J.D. Vance in the furniture industry would really rather you didn't know. I'll be right back with your calls.

Inflation explodes to 3.8%. Trump subpoenas reporters. Louisiana junks 45,000 ballots. Black families left in sewage. Oligarchs swarm Beijing. And Epstein survivors finally speak today. Good morning. This is the Commonwealth Report, news for the public, not the powerful. You can sign up and receive it in your inbox at commonwealthreport.news. Is Trump's Iran war eating your paycheck? The numbers are in, and they're brutal. Inflation jumped to 3.8% in April, the highest rate since May of 2023. The Bureau of Labor Statistics reported this morning that prices rose 0.6% in just 1 month. Energy costs shot up another 3.8%, with gas now averaging $4.50 a gallon. And for the first time in 3 years, workers' wages aren't keeping up with prices. Real hourly wages actually fell. Heather Long at Navy Federal Credit Union said it plainly, inflation is the key drag on the U.S. economy now. Beef alone jumped 2.7% in a single month. Apparel and airline fares surged on top of Trump's tariffs. Trump's war with Iran is hammering every working family at the pump and the grocery store, while Wall Street keeps hitting record highs and the billionaire class cashes in. Will Trump jail journalists for telling the truth? Donald Trump personally pushed his Justice Department to subpoena reporters covering his Iran war. He handed Acting Attorney General Todd Blanche a stack of news articles with a sticky note on top. Written in Sharpie was a single word, treason. Within weeks, the Wall Street Journal received grand jury subpoenas demanding reporters' records tied to a February article about Pentagon warnings to Trump before he launched the war. And the Journal isn't the only outlet hit. Multiple newsrooms are being targeted. A spokesman for Dow Jones called it, quote, an attack on constitutionally protected news gathering. This is a president using federal prosecutors to hunt down journalists who told Americans the truth about how he dragged us into an unnecessary war. The First Amendment doesn't have a Trump exception. And the free press is the last firewall between democracy and dictatorship. Louisiana's governor just tossed 45,000 votes in the trash. Republican Governor Jeff Landry sat down with 60 Minutes and casually announced he's throwing out 45,000 ballots already cast in Louisiana's congressional primary. Reporter Cecilia Vega pressed him. Landry shrugged. Well, it's not a big deal. It's not my fault. Not a big deal? After the Supreme Court tossed Louisiana's majority black district as a racial gerrymander, Landry suspended the primary entirely. 45,000 voters who already mailed in ballots, gone. Black voters in Shreveport packed Galilee Baptist Church begging someone to stop this. Democratic Congressman Cleo Fields, who first won election in 1992, will likely lose his seat when the new map is drawn. No black candidate has won statewide office in Louisiana since Reconstruction. This is voter suppression delivered with a shrug, and the only majority black congressional district in the state is about to vanish. Did Trump kill sewage help for black families? In Lowndes County, Alabama, raw human sewage backs up into people's toilets and pools in their backyard. A 2017 study found one in three adults there carry hookworm. The Biden administration negotiated a $26 million settlement to fix it. Trump killed the deal, calling it illegal DEI. Assistant Attorney General Harmeet Dhillon said the DOJ won't push environmental justice anymore. Translation? Black families can keep stepping in their own sewage. Activist Catherine Coleman Flowers has fought for 23 years to get clean water for her neighbors. She said she wasn't surprised. The federal government promised these citizens basic sanitation, then snatched it back because the people benefiting happen to be black. That's not policy. That's cruelty as governance. Trump drags American oligarchs to Beijing. President Trump is heading to meet Xi Jinping this week with a delegation that looks more like a billionaire's boys club than a diplomatic mission. Elon Musk, Tim Cook, Larry Fink, Stephen Schwarzman, Jane Fraser, David Solomon, and a dozen more CEO oligarchs are tagging along. Since Trump's last visit 8 years ago, U.S. merchandise traded with China has fallen by more than a third. The Strait of Hormuz has stayed closed for 2 months because of his Iran war. Trump used to demand America lead the world. Now he's flying our richest men to Beijing to beg for crumbs. Right-wing billionaires bought our government, gutted our industry, shipped our jobs overseas, and now they're bowing to Beijing for permission to keep getting richer. China is watching, and China is laughing. Will Epstein's survivors finally be heard today?
This morning in Palm Beach County, Florida, survivors of Jeffrey Epstein and Ghislaine Maxwell will testify publicly under oath for the first time ever. It's a shadow hearing organized by House Oversight Democrats led by Congressman Robert Garcia, because Republicans refuse to hold a real one. Survivor Marina Lacerda told Scripps News, quote, "It's time to drop the rest of the files." She's right. The Justice Department is still sitting on documents. Trump's name is all over Epstein's flight logs and address books. Today's hearing should be the first of many, and Democrats need to keep this fire burning until every survivor speaks, every file is released, and every powerful name comes to light. And that's the way it is today, Tuesday, May 12th, 2026. I'm Tom Hartman. Change starts with you. You can be calling your Democratic or Republican representatives to let them know what you think by calling 202-224-3121. It's the Capitol Switchboard. It'll get you right through to them.

0: 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I have 8 suggestions for Democrats for messaging. Democrats seem to have a messaging problem right now. First, Democrats must frame the fight in simple moral terms. Don't be wonky like, hey, we need to expand social safety. No, say no child in America should go to bed hungry. Second, Democrats need to stop playing defense and instead seize the populist high ground, like when FDR said, they are unanimous in their hate for me and I welcome their hatred. Third, ruthlessly define the Republican opposition and the morbidly rich broligarchs who own them. Fourth, tell stories instead of facts. Reagan did this with the black welfare queen. He had to lie about it, but we've got lots of great stories. That's number fourth. There's 4 more. And they're all over at HartmannReport.com. The title of the article is, If Obama Had Sent a Mob to Kill a Cop, Republicans Would Never Let You Forget It. And it's all about how Democrats can reinvent their messaging to start winning elections big. Check it out. Welcome back. 35 minutes past the hour. Picking up your calls here. Chris in Meridian, Connecticut. Hey, Chris, what's on your mind today?
1: Hi, Tom. Good to talk with you. I have a short comment about partisan gerrymandering.
0: Go for it.
1: And I know it sounds simplistic, but I believe that partisan gerrymandering undermines the Equal Protection Clause of the 14th Amendment.
0: Well, that's interesting. How does the law that people are... is having equality under being the laws that protect our right to vote? Is that what you're talking about? Or our right to representation?
1: Right to vote, but our right to, well, our right to vote also implies our right to influence our local governments through our votes.
0: Right.
1: And to influence our abode, to influence our home and the conditions that we live in.
0: Right.
1: Through that vote.
0: Right.
1: So in that sense, if we denied representation to parts of the population through partisan gerrymandering, no matter which way it went, it's going to deny those people that that have just as much at stake as the rest of us, so
0: right.
1: to speak.
0: Right.
1: And are losing it by someone else's doing. It just doesn't seem like that's equal protection under the law
0: yeah.
1: to me.
0: Yeah, I agree. You know what's so astonishing to me, Chris, is that in 2022 we had the For the People Act, which would have gotten big money out of politics. It would have reversed large chunks of Citizens United. And we had the John Lewis
1: right.
0: Voter Enhancement Act, or whatever it was called, which would have, basically outlawed gerrymandering. And the mm-hmm. the big issues, the big weapons, the big tools that Republicans use to manipulate our system would have been taken away from them, and we were 2 votes away from it. And those 2 votes were Democrats, Kyrsten Sinema and Joe Manchin. That those 2
1: yeah,
0: Democrats stabbed us in the back the same way that John Fetterman is now preparing to do next year. I'm telling you, if we get 50-50 in the Senate, or even 51 votes in the Senate, Fetterman's going to be the guy who goes with the Republicans, and he's going to get rich doing it, just like Manchin and Sinema did.
1: Yep. The wolf in sheep's clothing, so to speak.
0: Yeah. No, it's a crime against democracy worldwide. And against every American citizen. I'm just astonished that there's not, frankly, more outrage. Although, as pissed off as I am at Manchin and Sinema for being, on the take, cynical sellouts, you could say the same is true of every single Republican in the Senate who voted to block that legislation. I mean, 2 Republican senators could have joined with the Democrats and said, we're going to suspend the filibuster and we're going to pass this legislation. We're going to clean up money in politics and we're going to clean up gerrymandering and we're going to go to a system that actually reflects what the American people want. But no, they didn't want that because the billionaires didn't want that who pay their bills. Chris, I got to run, but thank you for the call. Excellent point. Thank you. Mark in Malone, New York. Is that it, or is it Maloney?
2: Malone, New York. Can you hear me okay?
0: Sort of, yeah. Sounds like you're driving.
2: Yeah, I'm driving in a bunch of rain. Do you want to put me on hold for the next call?
0: No, it's okay. I can understand what you're saying. What's on your mind? Unless you need to for safety purposes, that's no problem.
2: No. What's been bothering me for God knows how long and stuff, but enough. I feel like the only way we're going to be able to take this country back is for every one of us, independents and Democrats, registered Republicans, so we can take control of their media, their social, their all of the stuff they have going on. So we can be part of their group instead of us being part of ours, them. And then I think we can do a lot if we can just get us all together to go become Republicans.
0: You know, if just the people who had not shown up in 2024 but did vote for Joe Biden in 2020, if just those, it's about 3-4 million people who didn't bother to show up because they, you know, Kamala wasn't pure enough for them or something, I don't know. If they had shown up, we wouldn't be in this mess.
2: Right. The Republicans have a huge apparatus. They got more than just TV and radio going on. And if we can all be a part of that, then we might be able to turn the tide.
0: I think you're right. I think you're absolutely right, Mark. Mark, thank you very much. John in Astoria, Oregon. Hey, John. You live in one of America's most beautiful cities.
3: Hey, Tom. I think we might be fellow Michiganians. I grew up in Michigan and live in Oregon. That might be a thing. I'm not sure.
0: Yeah, I grew up in Michigan, too. Back in my generation, we called them Michiganders. I think now they call them Michiganians.
3: Well, Michigander, but if we lived in both places, it's a Michiganian.
0: Okay.
3: Okay. So, anyway, so I'm getting a longtime Democrat. You know, I do the $15, $25. I'm on the list for the DCCC, the Senate Campaign Committee, the DNC. But I'm just have not given them a nickel because I want to go, hey, who's taking money from the pharmaceutical lobby, the crypto corporations, the APAC, et cetera. So I want to just, I guess I wanted your advice. I think there's a sunshine thing that they support candidates that are all about the environment. Where do you plunk down, like your $15-$20, like what would you say?
0: Yeah, there's a handful of candidates that I send money to, and I don't send money to the DNC, the DCCC, or the DCCS, or whatever, you know, the Senate version, DSCC.
3: Yeah.
0: And the reason I don't is because they have none of those institutions, the DNC, the Congressional Committee, and the Senatorial Committee, none of them have publicly endorsed progressive positions. In fact, they all go out of their way to refuse to endorse, by and large, progressive positions. So I look for individual politicians who are endorsing progressive positions. And, you know, there's a state representative here in Oregon that I support. There's we had somebody running for office who called into this show a couple weeks ago. I sent her some money. Just got a postcard, a thank you postcard today. I look for individual candidates. I want to find the next Bernie Sanders. I want to find the next AOC. And by the way, let me just add, John, these people's positions that everybody should have the right to a union, that health care should be free or very inexpensive, no family should—we shouldn't have 500,000 bankruptcies in the United States, people losing their homes, becoming homeless as a result of somebody getting sick in their family. That's obscene.
3: Right.
0: We shouldn't have $2.5 trillion in student debt or $1.5 trillion in student debt. That's obscene. These are not radical left positions. They're not even, frankly, left positions. These are positions that in the rest of the small D democratic world, and, you know, from Costa Rica to Holland, would be considered middle of the road positions. And so I'm supporting those politicians individually.
3: So Tom, if I were busy with our lives and work and whatever, if is there a progressive campaign something or a
4: there should be
3: if you have that $15-20 to,
4: right. Yeah, there should be.
3: Like
4: I don't
3: like
4: there's a few organizations, you know, the Bold Progressives and a few others that you know, but they have their own overhead. I prefer to just go right to the candidates, just keep my eyes open.
3: Go right. Okay. Do my research.
4: Yeah, you're going to have to, John. Unfortunately, people who are already elected, people who are running for re-election, they, you know, check and see if they're members of the Congressional Progressive Caucus. There's about 100 members of the caucus. Bernie and Ron Grijalva started that back in the day. Go ahead.
3: Hey, Tom, I'm at work. I got to sign off, but I'll give you, I work at a golf course.
4: Uh-huh.
3: And I want to tell you on a positive note, like my wife volunteers, we have a free for all in our town, like kind of goodwill, but it's free.
4: Mm-hmm.
3: And so there, you know, if people, your listeners do, you know, like do something positive or volunteer for something. And I just want to leave it. And then I'm at this golf course, and I'm trying to start a Monterey Cypress nursery, like to get trees that grow 90 feet tall. You know, I'm starting that. So,
4: yeah.
3: So there's stuff out there besides politics. So
4: sweet, sweet. Well said, John. Thank you so much for that.
3: Okay, you have a good day.
4: Thank you for being a great member of our society, and thank you. 45 minutes past the hour. Back with more of your calls in just a minute. Stay with us.

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1: Defending America from the weapons of mass deception. I'll be right back with your calls.

0: And welcome back, Sandy in Nelma, Wisconsin. Hey, Sandy, what's on your mind today?
1: I have a question for the Republicans that believe that the election was stolen from the Democrats. I mean, you know, by us, rather, right? Why didn't we do it the second time Donald Trump ran?
0: I know.
1: I mean, just common sense.
0: I know.
1: Okay, that's all I wanted to put out there for those Republican.
0: Well, that's fine. Yeah. I mean, logic is not their strong suit. You know, outrage is their strong suit.
1: Not.
0: That's what they sell is outrage.
1: Like Donald Trump said, smart people don't like him, and I can't stand him.
0: Yeah, there you go.
1: Thank you. Yeah. Have a good week.
0: Thank you. Good talking to you, Sandy. I appreciate the call.
1: Thank you.
0: Remarkable. Let me just share with you something. This is from last night. This is what Donald Trump spent his time doing. And you tell me, if your grandfather was doing this, or your husband or wife, or your next-door neighbor, how would you respond? At 10:15 p.m., he accuses Obama of attempting a coup in 2016. A minute later, he says Obama worked with the CIA to overthrow the Trump administration. A minute after that, he reposts a tweet saying that Obama is a traitor and should be arrested. 10:22, he attacks Dominion voting systems for 2020 election, saying that they switched votes. Remember the lawsuit? Fox News ended up paying $700 million. A minute later, he says Fulton County, Georgia had their 2020 fraud exposed. There was none. This is complete fantasy. At 10:23, he accused Obama of personally making $120 million off Obamacare. Say what? I mean, there's not even a mechanism for that, much less. A minute later, he cites quack lawyer Sidney Powell on the 2020 election. At 10:24, he posts a fake JFK Jr. account that says that Obama wiretapped Trump Tower. 10:27, he demands that Senator Mark Kelly resign. 10:29, he claims neither Biden nor Harris were in charge of the Biden administration. 10:29, he attacks Fulton County, Georgia again. Then he posts a Fox News clip of Congressman Ro Khanna. Then at 10:30, he demands that Jack Smith be arrested. Then at 10:31, he accuses Obama, Clinton, and Comey of treason. Then at 10:39, he reposts a tweet from a MAGA account saying that they have secret intel proving that Clinton and Obama committed crimes. A minute after that, he reposts a MAGA tweet saying Hillary Clinton should be sent to Haiti. At 10:40, he says the DOJ is working hard to arrest his enemies for treason. At 1 minute later, he reposts a tweet attacking his own Department of Justice and Todd Blanche for making no arrests of political enemies. A minute after that, he posts a TikTok video of people stealing from a convenience store. Black people, of course. A minute after that, he posts a TikTok of someone taking a DoorDash order. A minute after that, he accuses Obama, John Brennan, and Clinton of sedition and treason again. At 10:42, he posts a video of a man on CCTV footage knocking over food a waiter was carrying. Black guy. 10:47, he calls Obama, quote, the most demonic force in American politics. At 10:47, he posts a tweet from Mike Flynn saying the 2020 election wasn't fair. He attacks at 10:49. He attacks Dominion again. 10:51. He reposts a fake Charlie Kirk account, claiming that Obama blocked Hillary Clinton from being prosecuted. I mean, the list continues. How would you respond if someone you knew was doing this? I think we should be worried.

0: Hey, thanks so much for sharing our program and for reaching out to our stations and sponsors and letting them know that you're listening. It really means a lot to us. Between 1920 and 1980, America went from the middle class being about 10 or 12% of us up to being over 60% of us. What drove that was high taxation, high tax rates. Woodrow Wilson had 91% income tax rate. Franklin Roosevelt, 90% income top income tax rate. Lyndon Johnson dropped it down to 74%. But from that, throughout that entire period of time, with the exception of the Roaring Twenties, this is a brief little 10-year period, 12-year period, the top income tax rate was in the neighborhood of 74 to 90%. And what that did was it caused really rich people to leave their money in their businesses and pay their workers well, and that produced the middle class. Reagan came along and dropped that top tax rate down to 25% and then 27%, and it's now in the 30s, and that's what killed the middle class. We need to bring back these high taxes. There's a whole article about it at HartmanReport.com. Will the morbidly rich ever go back to being good citizens? Check it out. Welcome back, 51 minutes past the hour. Picking up your calls here, Joe in Bowling Green, Ohio. Hey, Joe, what's on your mind today?
1: Hello, Tom. Well, I'm just on my way back from Columbus, where I testified against something called SB 294, which is the Republicans in Ohio. Republicans have had supermajority for almost 20 years now. So they've decided to outlaw wind and solar power statewide by requiring that any new energy source have a over 50% capacity factor, which almost sounds reasonable, except physically it's total nonsense, because like Iowa's getting 2/3 of its electricity from wind. Wind only has like a 25% capacity factor, but that doesn't matter as long as it's generating enough power to supply your needs.
0: Capacity factor? Educate me here, Joe. What are you talking about?
1: That means that it's generating full power more than 50% of the time.
0: I see. Okay.
1: So like solar power, which stops when the sun goes down, obviously can't produce power 50% of the time. So
0: Right. Solar
1: power would be forbidden from being installed anywhere in Ohio.
0: Right. And in large areas, you know, your wind power, if you annualize that number, you might not have. I mean, in the spring and fall, you have strong winds. In the summer, maybe not. I don't know. The winter.
1: Exactly. Right. And this requires it to be at least 50% all the time. So
0: wow. So the fossil fuel industry has found a slick new way to outlaw their competitors. That's crazy.
1: Exactly.
0: What these guys are up to.
1: It literally is insane. And, you know, in my testimony, I said, you know, all over the world, wind and solar supplying, you know, some places 80, some places even 90% of the power without having a 50% capacity factor. So,
0: right.
1: And the room was full of suits. I went in there to testify, and there were maybe, there's like 100 guys in there, guys and women in really nice fancy suits, and you could tell they were probably all from the fossil fuel industry.
0: Wow.
1: And it's terrible. So if it happens here, you know they'll try it somewhere else.
0: Sure.
1: So I wanted to give you a heads up.
0: Yeah, Ohio is the great laboratory for bad Republican ideas. Amazing. Joe, thank you for the heads up on that. That was a public service announcement that was worth hearing. Thank you so much. And good on
1: you
0: for giving testimony. That's, you know, kudos. I applaud you. Thank you, Joe. John in Evanston, Illinois. Hey, John, what's up?
2: Hey, Tom, how are you?
0: Good. What's on your mind?
2: Listen, there's a guy that I really admire. He's was also born in Michigan. He's an outstanding person. And I think you really ought to have them on a show. And that's Jeffrey Sachs, S-A-C-H-S. Have you heard of Jeffrey?
0: Yeah, he's been on the program before.
2: Oh, he has?
0: Yeah.
2: Wow. When was the last time?
0: Oh, I don't know, 2-3 years ago. It's been a while.
2: Oh.
0: It was the last time he had a book out, as I recall.
2: Gee, you ought to get him back. He is, he's really got, you know, he was there when Gorbachev and Yeltsin ended the Soviet Union, and he's really done some great stuff regarding the geopolitical craziness that we're in.
0: Yeah, although he was an advocate of neoliberalism back during that time. which is what led to oligarchy in Russia and ultimately to dictatorship, tragically.
3: Who was?
0: Jeffrey Sachs, among others.
3: Oh, no.
0: That whole delegation was all about neoliberalism, rapid privatization, shock therapy.
3: Oh, okay. Well, I think he's changed his mind, but in any event, I think he'd be...
0: He's a smart guy, and he knows his economics. John, I want to get one last call in here before the end of the show. Peggy in Madison, Wisconsin. Hey, Peggy, thanks for listening to WMDX. What's up?
4: Well, a lot of people have told me from the Democratic Party the reason they have a hard time voting for Democrats is because Democrats keep putting in people that people are not wanting in there. And Kamala Harris, they liked her, but they wanted to be able to vote her in. They didn't want her just split in there. And that's why they wouldn't vote for her.
0: Well, there was only 100 days before the election when Joe Biden blew it in that debate and had to drop out. I mean, what?
4: I realize that, but...
0: There was literally no time for a primary.
4: When he decided to run again, yeah. I literally had about 100 people call in to the Civic Radio stations and say, you guys are making a huge mistake here.
0: I wasn't one of them called in, but I was saying the same thing on this program. Peggy, thank you for the call. Yeah, Biden, he was a good president. He had a good presidency, but he shouldn't have run for a second term. He should have kept his promise. Thank you for being with us. We'll be back tomorrow, same time, same place. Get out there, get active, tag, you're it. Have a great afternoon. Be good to yourself and the folks around you. Stay safe, get your exercise, avoid this cold, and I'll see you tomorrow.
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6: Years ago, when I announced that I was leaving my job as editor of the Texas Observer to run for political office, I had to admit that going into politics is the only downward career move one can take from journalism. But being both a journalist and a politician does hone one's ability to detect the smell of BS. And we Americans are presently getting a noxious blast of that stench from our warmongering Department of Defense. The vast trillion-dollar Pentagon is the ultimate Big Brother bureaucracy, literally empowered to compel thousands of Americans to die in foolish military misadventures cooked up by political partisans and profiteering corporate contractors. That's why it's so alarming that Trump's Project 2025 autocrats are now rushing to slam an iron door of censorship on reporters trying to inform us commoners about the militaristic schemes and corporate fraud that comes from inside this government fortress. In the name of defending freedom, Trump's palace guards are banning media outlets that displease His Royal Highness. Also, Pretty Boy Pete, Trump's made-for-TV Pentagon honcho, has even decreed that reporters must be tightly monitored by military escorts while doing interviews, reviewing documents, and otherwise exercising the essential constitutional rights of our nation's free press. The good news is that rather than kowtowing to the autocrats, dozens of media organizations have told Pete to stuff it, choosing to do old-school outsider digging into this insider war machine. This is Jim Hightower saying, meanwhile, the Project 2025 authoritarians hail their clampdown on free press rights by touting their, quote, fresh relationship with what they call their new Pentagon press corps. Right, it's their partisan press corps, not ours.

Inflation explodes to 3.8%. Trump subpoenas reporters. Louisiana junks 45,000 ballots. Black families left in sewage. Oligarchs swarm Beijing. And Epstein's survivors finally speak today. Good morning. This is the Commonwealth Report, news for the public, not the powerful. You can sign up and receive it in your inbox at commonwealthreport.news. Is Trump's Iran war eating your paycheck? The numbers are in, and they're brutal. Inflation jumped to 3.8% in April, the highest rate since May of 2023. The Bureau of Labor Statistics reported this morning that prices rose 0.6% in just 1 month. Energy costs shot up another 3.8%, with gas now averaging $4.50 a gallon. And for the first time in 3 years, workers' wages aren't keeping up with prices. Real hourly wages actually fell. Heather Long at Navy Federal Credit Union said it plainly. Inflation is the key drag on the U.S. economy now. Beef alone jumped 2.7% in a single month. Apparel and airline fares surged on top of Trump's tariffs. Trump's war with Iran is hammering every working family at the pump and the grocery store, while Wall Street keeps hitting record highs and the billionaire class cashes in. Will Trump jail journalists for telling the truth? Donald Trump personally pushed his Justice Department to subpoena reporters covering his Iran war. He handed Acting Attorney General Todd Blanche a stack of news articles with a sticky note on top. Written in Sharpie was a single word, treason. Within weeks, the Wall Street Journal received grand jury subpoenas demanding reporters' records tied to a February article about Pentagon warnings to Trump before he launched the war. And the Journal isn't the only outlet hit. Multiple newsrooms are being targeted. A spokesman for Dow Jones called it, quote, an attack on constitutionally protected news gathering. This is a president using federal prosecutors to hunt down journalists who told Americans the truth about how he dragged us into an unnecessary war. The First Amendment doesn't have a Trump exception, and the free press is the last firewall between democracy and dictatorship. Louisiana's governor just tossed 45,000 votes in the trash. Republican Governor Jeff Landry sat down with 60 Minutes and casually announced he's throwing out 45,000 ballots already cast in Louisiana's congressional primary. Reporter Cecilia Vega pressed him. Landry shrugged. Well, it's not a big deal. It's not my fault. Not a big deal? After the Supreme Court tossed Louisiana's majority black district as a racial gerrymander, Landry suspended the primary entirely.

County, Alabama, raw human sewage backs up into people's toilets and pools in their backyard. A 2017 study found one in three adults there carry hookworm. The Biden administration negotiated a $26 million settlement to fix it. Trump killed the deal, calling it illegal DEI. Assistant Attorney General Harmeet Dhillon said the DOJ won't push environmental justice anymore. Translation? Black families can keep stepping in their own sewage. Activist Catherine Coleman Flowers has fought for 23 years to get clean water for her neighbors. She said she wasn't surprised. The federal government promised these citizens basic sanitation, then snatched it back because the people benefiting happen to be black. That's not policy. That's cruelty as governance. Trump drags American oligarchs to Beijing. President Trump is heading to meet Xi Jinping this week with a delegation that looks more like a billionaire's boys club than a diplomatic mission. Elon Musk, Tim Cook, Larry Fink, Stephen Schwartzman, Jane Fraser, David Solomon, and a dozen more CEO oligarchs are tagging along. Since Trump's last visit 8 years ago, U.S. merchandise traded with China, has fallen by more than a third. The Strait of Hormuz has stayed closed for 2 months because of his Iran war. Trump used to demand America lead the world. Now he's flying our richest men to Beijing to beg for crumbs. Right-wing billionaires bought our government, gutted our industry, shipped our jobs overseas, and now they're bowing to Beijing for permission to keep getting richer. China is watching, and China is laughing. Will Epstein's survivors finally be heard today? This morning in Palm Beach County, Florida, survivors of Jeffrey Epstein and Ghislaine Maxwell will testify publicly under oath for the first time ever. It's a shadow hearing organized by House Oversight Democrats led by Congressman Robert Garcia, because Republicans refuse to hold a real one. Survivor Marina Lacerda told Scripps News, quote, "It's time to drop the rest of the files." She's right. The Justice Department is still sitting on documents. Trump's name is all over Epstein's flight logs and address books. Today's hearing should be the first of many, and Democrats need to keep this fire burning until every survivor speaks, every file is released, and every powerful name comes to light. And that's the way it is today, Tuesday, May 12th, 2026. I'm Tom Hartman. Change starts with you. You can be calling your Democratic or Republican representatives to let them know what you think by calling 202-224-3121. It's the Capitol Switchboard. It'll get you right through to them.

0: This is the Tom Hartman Program.
1: Hey, top of the, what is it, Tuesday? Holy cow, the week is sliding by already. To you, I hope you're having a fine day today. Is Donald Trump's gilded ballroom a middle finger to working Americans? More and more people think so. Although apparently Bill Maher and John Fetterman don't. We'll talk about that in a moment. Also, is Trump's Iran war eating your paycheck? Turns out, yeah. We'll get into that. And will Trump jail journalists for telling the truth? Well, he certainly says he wants to. In the second hour of our program, our one guest today, Dr. Eric Feigelding, the epidemiologist and physician, is going to drop by. The World Health Organization tells countries to prepare for more hantavirus cases. What the hell is going on here? Also, what's the current state of bird flu and COVID? And also in the second hour, Louisiana's governor just threw 45,000 votes in the trash. Yeah, that's what Republicans do, you know. And why did Trump kill sewage help for black families? Oh, because they're black. Yeah, we'll talk about that in the second hour. In the third hour of our program, Donald Trump drags American oligarchs with him to Beijing. Question, are Tim Cook and all and Elon Musk and all these other guys who are going with him to Beijing, are they going with him because he's giving them opportunities, or are they going with him because somebody needs to babysit baby Donald? And we'll talk about that in the third hour. And also, will Epstein's survivors finally be heard today? They're certainly speaking this morning down in Palm Beach. So we'll see how all that plays out. But to start the day, my op-ed today is Trump's gilded ballroom, a middle finger to working Americans. I call it the Epstein Memorial Ballroom or the Epstein Dance Hall or, you know, but whatever. But Bill Maher had John Fetterman on his program the other day and, you know, this last weekend. And they sat around joking about the ballroom, you know, like a couple of wealthy guys at a country club laughing over cocktails while outside the window, the you know, the

0: public is on fire. Marr said that complaining about the $300 million cost or whatever is couch money. And Fetterman rolls his eyes and said, oh, yeah, these people have Trump derangement syndrome. Essentially, what they were saying was, calm down, peasants. It's only a $330 million gilded palace add-on for a man who already treats the presidency like it's his private casino. I mean, he's selling pardons. The grift. His kids are grifting. He's grifting. Their family's made billions. This is what detachment, elite detachment in America looks like, this Bill Maher, John Fetterman thing. Smug, self-satisfied, historically illiterate. No build. People are not angry because Trump likes chandeliers. They're angry because symbols matter in politics. They always have. And Americans are watching a president who's already wrapped himself in gold-plated excess. He's turned the Oval Office into what Jeff Teeter calls the Oval Bordello. Build a massive gilded ballroom, which is going to dwarf the rest of the White House. A monument to himself. While working people can't afford rent, health care, child care, and groceries. And, you know, and we just saw, you know, inflation come in at 3.8%, over 3% now. This is not Trump's derangement syndrome. This is called civic awareness, noticing that that this is going on. You know, the founders of our republic fought a revolution against this kind of aristocracy, against kings, against inherited power. Thomas Jefferson constantly warned in his many private letters to friends about the rise of what he called an artificial aristocracy. This would be an aristocracy not based on lineage, although that's happening. We've got Nepo babies, you know, like the son of the billionaire who just bought CBS and now wants to buy CNN. You know, Elon Musk coming to this country with money from his father's emerald mines in South Africa, stuff like that. But you know, in Jefferson's mind, the aristocracy in America should be based on intellect and hard work, not on who you were born to or, you know, what kind of wealth your family had or whether you were in the lineage of some kingdom or something. And, you know, Teddy Roosevelt spent years warning us about the same thing. The trust buster, right? The guy who brought us the estate tax, which today's Republicans have now crippled. I realize it was Taft who put it into place. And now we've got political celebrities, you know, John Fetterman and media entertainers, Bill Maher, sneering at ordinary Americans for recognizing the obvious, that a golden ballroom attached to the White House isn't just a ballroom. It's a statement about power. Authoritarians throughout history have done this kind of thing. Palaces. It's all about spectacle, right? Palaces, towers, gold, giant halls, arches, statues of themselves. Have you seen this 20-foot statue Trump's got of himself at one of his golf motels? Grand architecture, not to serve a democracy, but to glorify the guy who built it. And the point is all psychological, to elevate the leader above ordinary citizens, to make power feel untouchable, royal, permanent. Trump has spent his entire lifetime, public life, trying to achieve that aesthetic. So when critics recoil at the idea of a gilded Epstein ballroom attached to the people's house, this humble White House that we've always had, they're not reacting to drapes and drywall. They're reacting to what it represents, the transformation of democratic government into personal branding for a strongman billionaire. I mean, Maher dismissing this $330 million as couch money. I mean, that's easy to say when you can spend more on wine with dinner than most people spend on groceries in a month. But America has veterans sleeping under bridges. We have public schools begging parents to provide them with school supplies. You got seniors who are rationing their insulin and their blood pressure meds. You got young people being crushed by student debt. You got entire towns being poisoned by corporate greed, while on the take and in the pocket, politicians like Fetterman just shrug, call it Trump derangement syndrome. In the middle of this, the political and media elite want us to admire this gold-plated ballroom because apparently excess itself has become some new indicator of patriotism. I mean, this is what the post-Reagan revolution neoliberal rot has done to our culture, to our society. Morbidly rich people and their lick spittles like Fetterman now tell us that opulence is wisdom, that billionaire aesthetics are inherently admirable. Oh, yes, you know, Mark Zuckerberg should get another 700-foot yacht. Build another giant bunker in Hawaii. And the criticism of these grotesque displays of wealth is envy by the peasants. Instead of a really genuine concern about the survival of our democracy in the face of this inequality. You know, Marr and Fetterman are essentially suggesting that the progressive critique is about, hating success. No. It's always been about opposing concentrated power that masquerades itself as virtue. A teacher contributes more to civilization than a real estate grifter hustling his name like a luxury perfume brand. A nurse contributes more than a billionaire tax cheat hiding profits offshore. A union worker building roads contributes more than another hedge fund parasite gaming the system from his Wall Street, penthouse. And tragically, America's media increasingly treats wealth as proof of greatness. Oh, Trump is a billionaire. He must be, remember, it was one of his campaign things. I'm really rich. No one can buy me. Well, now everyone's buying him. What an insult to history. I mean, was George III derangement syndrome the reason we fought the Revolutionary War? Excuse me. Was it irrational to notice that extreme concentrations of wealth led to the Republican Great Depression? Trump's Epstein Golden Ballroom is a symptom of a much deeper crisis in America. Politics has become theater. Governing has become branding. And citizens are being trained by billionaires to think of leaders not as public servants, but as celebrity rulers whose success we should celebrate. That's poison to a republic. Pardon me. I'll be right back.
1: This is the Tom Hartman Program.
0: We'll be right back with more of the news of the day and your comments. Stick around.

0: And welcome back. Ruben in Sherman Oaks, California. Hey, Ruben, what's on your mind as I snarf a vitamin C here?
1: Hi, Tom. Thank you for taking my call. I'd like to discuss the invasion of Lebanon by Israel, and there's been the last three invasions. The first one was in 2006 when Hezbollah went into Israel, killed three soldiers, and kidnapped two, which resulted in the first invasion. Before that, I'd like to say that what Netanyahu is doing in Gaza is criminal, and I hope that him and his administration will be, get convicted for their crimes.
0: Well, he's doing the same thing in South Lebanon now. It's collective punishment. He's flattening entire cities. Collective punishment, by definition, is a war crime.
1: I don't want to defend him. What he's doing, I'm just conflicted in what we would have done if another country, let's say Mexico, would send rockets into our country, and we saw what we did in after 9/11.
0: Right.
1: In Iraq.
0: That's the problem, Ruben. What we did after 9/11 was just as stupid as what Netanyahu, and criminal, as what Netanyahu is doing in Gaza and Lebanon right now. If you think back to when the Israeli athletes were murdered in, I think it was, 78, 79, the Olympics?
1: 72. I think it was 72 when it was in Munich.
0: Yeah, exactly. And how did the Israelis respond to that? It took them a couple of years, but they tracked down every single person behind that and either assassinated them or brought them to justice. That's how you deal with these kinds of things. That's how you deal with terrorists. You don't bomb a bunch of civilians and destroy entire cities.
1: But let's not forget that they've been sending rockets into Israel proper.
0: Right.
1: How would you know who sent those rockets?
0: Well, you use satellite imagery, and you can see where the rockets are coming from. And you track down the people who are sending them. And you work with the government of Lebanon. I'm not trying to, tell Israel how to run their business other than don't commit war crimes. But Bibi Netanyahu doesn't give a damn about that. He doesn't think of Palestinians or Lebanese people or anybody other than, well, frankly, his own family as a real human being. The guy's a sociopath.
1: I agree with you. I agree with you. But we can separate what he's doing in Gaza from what's going on in Lebanon.
0: You said what would happen if Mexico was sending missiles into the United States. There are some estimates that suggest that at least 100,000 Americans a year die because of fentanyl coming into the United States from Mexico. What are we doing? We're collaborating. Our DEA is collaborating with their police to find the people who are sending it. We're not bombing cities in Mexico where they're making the fentanyl.
1: Yeah, but it's not the same sending rockets into another country over the civilians.
0: How is it different?
1: It's two different things. Pardon me?
0: How is it different?
1: Well,
0: you've got a criminal element in Mexico that has killed 100,000 Americans. You've got a criminal element in Lebanon that's killed a few dozen Israelis. You take out the criminals. You don't punish the country that they're in.
1: But the drug users are also responsible for their actions.
0: That has nothing to do with it. Ruben, I got to run. I'm sorry, I'm out of time. It's 19 minutes past the hour. We'll be right back.

Tired of news that protects the powerful? Get reporting with a backbone at the Commonwealth Report. News for the public, not the powerful. Twice daily, visit commonwealthreport.news and subscribe today, because democracy belongs to all of us. So a lot of people are wondering, why is it in America that we can't have nice things? Why don't we have, you know, the same things every other democracy has? Every other democracy in the world has a national health care system of some form, and everybody is covered. We don't. We've got 27 million uninsured people and over 100 million underinsured people. Why is that? Why is it that every other country in the world offers college education very inexpensively, if not for free, and for here you go to debt? Why is it that we've got our public schools crumbling and other countries are doing well? Why is it that we've got Medicare being taken apart by this Medicare Advantage scam and nobody will do anything about it? Well, it turns out the reason why boils down to one thing, one Supreme Court decision, Citizens United, legalizing the bribery of our politicians. There's a whole rant about this over at HartmanReport.com. I think you're going to find it very, very useful. Check it out.

0: Welcome back. 22 minutes past the hour. So is Donald Trump's Iran war eating your paycheck? I mean, the numbers are in and they're brutal. Inflation jumped to 3.8% in April, the highest rate since way back in 2023. The Bureau of Labor Statistics reported this morning that prices rose 0.6% in just 1 month. Energy costs shot up another 3.8%, with gas now averaging $4.50 a gallon. And for the first time in 3 years, workers' wages weren't keeping up with prices. Real hourly wages actually fell. Heather Long at Navy Federal Credit Union said it plainly, quote, inflation is the key drag on the U.S. economy now, end of quote. I mean, beef alone jumped 2.7% in a single month. Apparel, airline fares surging on top of Trump's tariffs and his war in Iran. Trump's war with Iran is hammering every working family at the pump and the grocery store, while Wall Street keeps hitting record highs and the billionaire class keeps cashing in. I mean, this is, we are seeing it writ large. This is what oligarchy looks like when the oligarchs take over the country, and say, no, you know, we don't want to pay any more taxes. I mean, I probably pay more taxes in a week than Jeff Bezos does in a year, at least income taxes. Well, who knows? But in any case, this is what it looks like. We are watching oligarchy in real time dominate America. We've got a billionaire in the White House, 13 billionaires in his cabinet, billionaires traveling with him to China to negotiate things that will, what, work best for billionaires. Do they give a damn about democracy? I don't think so. Meanwhile, is Donald Trump going to jail journalists for telling the truth? Donald Trump personally pushed his Justice Department to subpoena reporters covering the Iran war. He handed Acting Attorney General Todd Blanche a stack of news articles with a sticky note on top. Written in a Sharpie was a single word, treason. Donald Trump was claiming that a reporter writing about his war in Iran was treason. Within weeks, the Wall Street Journal received a grand jury subpoena demanding reporters' records tied to a February article about Pentagon warnings to Trump before he launched the war. And the Journal isn't the only outlet hit. Multiple newsrooms are being targeted. A spokesman for Dow Jones called it an attack on constitutionally protected news gathering, which is exactly what it is. We now have a president using federal prosecutors paid with our tax dollars to hunt down journalists in defiance of the First Amendment, to hunt down journalists who told us, Americans, the truth about how Trump dragged us into this war and was warned by the Pentagon that if he did this, they would shut down the Strait of Hormuz. The First Amendment doesn't have a Trump exception. And a free press is the last firewall between democracy and dictatorship. And, you know, the billionaires are coming for it. Look at, you know, what just happened. This Nepo baby, David Ellison, the son of Larry Ellison, one of the richest guys in the world, buys CBS, installs right-wing hack Barry Weiss. And, you know, she's acting on behalf of the billionaire class. It's just pure and simple. And now they're cheerleading for the war and interviewing Netanyahu and having, you know, this whole interview with Netanyahu and everything else is like, the billionaire class in America does not want us to have a free press, or at least many in the billionaire class. I realize I shouldn't generalize. Tom Steyer's out there trying to prove that there are some good billionaires, and maybe he will. J.B. Pritzker, a good billionaire, although he, you know, inherited his money, but, you know, that's cool. This oligarchy that has developed in this country is so dangerous because oligarchy is almost always a temporary system of government. Oligarchy produces outrage, and then the government responds to that outrage typically in one of two ways. Either it crushes dissent, which is what happened in Russia, or it reforms and goes back to being a democracy, which I hope, is what's happening in Hungary right now. So what's going to happen here in America? Stay tuned.
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0: 27 minutes past the hour. Back with your calls right now.

Inflation explodes to 3.8%. Trump subpoenas reporters. Louisiana junks 45,000 ballots. Black families left in sewage. Oligarchs swarm Beijing. And Epstein's survivors finally speak today. Good morning. This is the Commonwealth Report, news for the public, not the powerful. You can sign up and receive it in your inbox at commonwealthreport.news. Is Trump's Iran war eating your paycheck? The numbers are in, and they're brutal. Inflation jumped to 3.8% in April, the highest rate since May of 2023. The Bureau of Labor Statistics reported this morning that prices rose 0.6% in just 1 month. Energy costs shot up another 3.8%, with gas now averaging $4.50 a gallon. And for the first time in 3 years, workers' wages aren't keeping up with prices. Real hourly wages actually fell. Heather Long at Navy Federal Credit Union said it plainly. Inflation is the key drag on the U.S. economy now. Beef alone jumped 2.7% in a single month. Apparel and airline fares surged on top of Trump's tariffs. Trump's war with Iran is hammering every working family at the pump and the grocery store, while Wall Street keeps hitting record highs and the billionaire class cashes in. Will Trump jail journalists for telling the truth? Donald Trump personally pushed his Justice Department to subpoena reporters covering his Iran war. He handed Acting Attorney General Todd Blanche a stack of news articles with a sticky note on top. Written in Sharpie was a single word, treason. Within weeks, the Wall Street Journal received grand jury subpoenas demanding reporters' records tied to a February article about Pentagon warnings to Trump before he launched the war. And the Journal isn't the only outlet hit. Multiple newsrooms are being targeted. A spokesman for Dow Jones called it, quote, an attack on constitutionally protected news gathering. This is a president using federal prosecutors to hunt down journalists who told Americans the truth about how he dragged us into an unnecessary war. The First Amendment doesn't have a Trump exception, and the free press is the last firewall between democracy and dictatorship. Louisiana's governor just tossed 45,000 votes in the trash. Republican Governor Jeff Landry sat down with 60 Minutes and casually announced he's throwing out 45,000 ballots already cast in Louisiana's congressional primary. Reporter Cecilia Vega pressed him. Landry shrugged. Well, it's not a big deal. It's not my fault. Not a big deal? After the Supreme Court tossed Louisiana's majority black district as a racial gerrymander, Landry suspended the primary entirely. 45,000 voters who already mailed in ballots, gone. Black voters in Shreveport packed Galilee Baptist Church begging someone to stop this. Democratic Congressman Cleo Fields, who first won election in 1992, will likely lose his seat when the new map is drawn. No black candidate has won statewide office in Louisiana since Reconstruction. This is voter suppression delivered with a shrug, and the only majority black congressional district in the state is about to vanish. Did Trump kill sewage help for black families? In Lowndes County, Alabama, raw human sewage backs up into people's toilets and pools in their backyard. A 2017 study found 1 in 3 adults there carry hookworm. The Biden administration negotiated a $26 million settlement to fix it. Trump killed the deal, calling it illegal DEI. Assistant Attorney General Harmeet Dhillon said the DOJ won't push environmental justice anymore. Translation? Black families can keep stepping in their own sewage. Activist Catherine Coleman Flowers has fought for 23 years to get clean water for her neighbors. She said she wasn't surprised. The federal government promised these citizens basic sanitation, then snatched it back because the people benefiting happen to be black. That's not policy. That's cruelty as governance. Trump drags American oligarchs to Beijing. President Trump is heading to meet Xi Jinping this week with a delegation that looks more like a billionaire's boys' club than a diplomatic mission. Elon Musk, Tim Cook, Larry Fink, Stephen Schwarzman, Jane Fraser, David Solomon, and a dozen more CEO oligarchs are tagging along. Since Trump's last visit 8 years ago, U.S. merchandise traded with China has fallen by more than a third. The Strait of Hormuz has stayed closed for 2 months because of his Iran war. Trump used to demand America lead the world. Now he's flying our richest men to Beijing to beg for crumbs. Right-wing billionaires bought our government, gutted our industry, shipped our jobs overseas, and now they're bowing to Beijing for permission to keep getting richer. China is watching, and China is laughing.
Will Epstein's survivors finally be heard today? This morning in Palm Beach County, Florida, survivors of Jeffrey Epstein and Ghislaine Maxwell will testify publicly under oath for the first time ever. It's a shadow hearing organized by House Oversight Democrats led by Congressman Robert Garcia because Republicans refused to hold a real one. Survivor Marina Lacerda told Scripps News, quote, "It's time to drop the rest of the files." She's right. The Justice Department is still sitting on documents. Trump's name is all over Epstein's flight logs and address books. Today's hearing should be the first of many, and Democrats need to keep this fire burning until every survivor speaks, every file is released, and every powerful name comes to light. And that's the way it is today, Tuesday, May 12th, 2026. I'm Tom Hartman. Change starts with you. You can be calling your Democratic or Republican representatives to let them know what you think by calling 202-224-3121. It's the Capitol Switchboard. It'll get you right through to them.

0: 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Or that after the show we send out Sue's Stack, a list of every topic I've discussed along with clickable hot links to every source of information I've shared with you on the air? 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Check it out. Welcome back. 34 minutes past the hour. So what's on your mind today? Mike in Fairfax, Virginia. Hey, Mike, what's up?
1: Yeah, Tom. I'm a retired analyst, Mike, on Substack. Retired Pentagon Iranian analyst. And basically, yeah, Trump has turned down the offer made by Iran because it was totally unacceptable. But I would give him the advice, do what JFK did during the Cuban Missile Crisis. Ignore their offer. Send them a different offer. We have now leverage to keep the rich uranium buried. We have to reopen the straits for the 30 days. We can pull back the naval blockade, and we can begin real negotiations. And the main objective has got to be either we get access to the enriched uranium or we keep it buried. It's up to them.
0: Did you see the piece in The Atlantic suggesting that this is checkmate, that the Iranians have Trump exactly where they want him, and there's really nothing he can do other than declare victory and go home? And apparently that's what he's trying to do. He reached out to the Pentagon apparently a week or so ago and said, if I declare victory and go home, what will be the consequence? And the Pentagon apparently replied to him saying they'll challenge your victory claim, but quack, quack, quack.
1: Absolutely, yeah, absolutely. They will, because they fought Iraq for 8 years. They never gave up.
0: Oh, they lost a million people.
1: They did. They lost a million people. So to think that the decapitation strike was at least going to work, that's the same strategy that Putin tried with Ukraine. Of course, all they had to do is basically delay. Now, one of your callers earlier talked about Mexico. Well, in U.S. history, in World War I, Pancho Villa attacked U.S. towns across the border. U.S. sent Blackjack Pershing to Mexico. The U.S. got into World War I for one, not just unrestricted submarine warfare, but because Germany was trying to get Mexico to join them in the war against the United States so they could recover their territories that we stole from them during the Mexican War. Mm-hmm. So we've had this precedent before.
0: Yeah.
1: Yeah. So, yeah. And on my Substack, I do all this analysis. You know, I basically analyze Netanyahu's response to October 7th.
0: Yeah, no, I'm familiar with it. I subscribe to your Substack, Mike. No need to plug it, but yeah, I got it. Mike, thanks. Thanks for the perspective. David in Seattle. Hey, David, what's on your mind today?
2: Yeah, what's on my mind is ranked choice voting, mm-hmm. and the education, and it would discount the redistricting and purging of votes if you had ranked choice voting. Now, we only have 6 months to educate people about this, and that's a civic matter. Civics class is what I want to talk about. I wanted to ask you and all of the people that have talk shows across the country and the audience to have a class of civic class, like you talk about all the time, because there's a big chunk of people that don't know the basic things about civics.
0: Yeah, about half of Americans can't name the three branches of government. I agree with you, David.
2: Right.
0: I in many ways think of this program as a civics class.
2: I mean, you know, I'm talking about specific things like in the preamble of the Constitution, yeah. Life, liberty, and pursuit of happiness. A lot of people don't know what the Founding Fathers meant by that, mm-hmm. or what they mean, what we want to have. Yeah. And so ranked choice voting and those three things are the things that I want to really concentrate on. And we only have 6 months to do this.
0: It's going to take more than 6 months to accomplish any of that. Ranked choice voting, the Green Party started promoting this effectively back 20 or more years ago. I mean, you've got more than 300 cities, towns, and counties now, you know, one state that you, maybe two, that use ranked choice voting in the United States. We just, you know, Portland just started it with our last election cycle. And
2: I think
0: it's spreading. Go ahead.
2: Do you realize that ranked choice voting would counteract this redistricting and purging of votes?
0: It would have an impact, certainly.
2: Yeah.
0: Yeah. It's not going
2: to
0: change the demographics of individual communities. I think that, you know, what the main thing that ranked choice voting does is it breaks the duopoly. It breaks the stranglehold that two parties have over the political system, which is the result of first-past-the-post, winner-take-all elections. We're one of only seven countries, democracies in the world, that still have these, all of them democracies that started before the American Civil War. Because I think it was 1861 that John Stuart Mill published wasn't On Liberty. That was his most famous book. He published another book in which he laid out how ranked choice voting, how a parliamentary system would work. And pretty much every other democracy since then has adopted a parliamentary democracy rather than a first-past-the-post, winner-take-all kind of democracy. And thus, they have multiple political parties, and you form coalitions. I would love to see that in America, but it would require a constitutional amendment. But ranked choice voting gets us halfway there. You're absolutely right. David, thank you for the call, and thanks for pointing it all out. Bob in Raisin, Texas. Hey, Bob, what's on your mind today?
3: Howdy, Tom and smart listeners. Hope everybody's doing good out there today.
0: So far,
3: better
0: so
3: on
0: good.
3: Your cold, hopefully.
0: Yeah, my cold is getting better.
3: Yeah. All right. Yeah, vitamin C always helps me, too.
0: Yep.
3: But get some good sunshine and keep the breathing going good. Yeah, my topic today, Tom, is sort of like what I'm finding in this discussion of the violent rhetoric and stuff being used by right wing versus left wing, essentially to foment the violence and actions and such from social media. It's amazing to me that actually it looks like they're actually trying to rewrite history and take away the facts that were found in certain cases where hate crimes were found. In this particular case I'm talking about here, we had a mosque burning in Victoria, Texas, which is nearby, back in 2017, and Mark Vincent Perez, Mark with a Q, Perez with a Z, was convicted of a hate crime for burning down the Victoria Islamic Center in Texas, January 28, 2017. And he was sentenced to nearly 25 years in prison. His actions were motivated by hatred toward Muslims, and he was found guilty of multiple charges, including use of a fire to commit a federal felony. That's sort of the overview, and the AI findings on it definitely shows that he was involved in Facebook.
0: Well, I get all that, but what's your point, Bob?
3: The point is that what I remember seeing in the local paper is a little bit different, though. I remember him actually being saying, and by a friend of his, in the social media post they found when they were prosecuting him, that he finally started the fire at the mosque to send the Muslims packing, as ordered by Trump. You know, and the part that said in the paper, were ordered by Trump. He said to send them packing. That has been removed and is no longer in any search engines or articles that I can find. I can go back maybe to
0: the
3: Victoria Advocate paper.
0: Yeah, nobody wants to piss off Trump, I guess, in the media, right?
3: Yeah, I mean, we've had worse since then. We've had January 6th, right?
0: Mm-hmm.
3: And denying that, you know, that was just a peaceful excursion through the Capitol there, right?
0: Oh, they're trying to rewrite that history.
3: This is the case where here I was specifically finding, you know, motivations and evidence. Perez's actions were fueled by anti-Muslim sentiments. He had a team called 16-6 or something.
0: Yeah.
3: He commonly used anti-Muslim slurs at work, such as stand-ins.
0: No, I got got it. Bob, your phone is starting to break up now, but your point was made and well made. I don't know how it got there or why that's happening, but you know, this is the kind of crap that that happens in an oligarchy, when particularly when your media gets taken over by right-wing billionaires. Or you've got a government that threatens and intimidates reporters and news outlets, which is this is literally what's happening right now in the United States. This happened in Russia in the early 2000s, and it led them to where they are right now, and it's happening here. It's a worldwide problem, but it's particularly ours. We'll be right back, 24 minutes past the hour.
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0: Defending America from the weapons of mass deception. I'll be right back with your calls.

0: And welcome back, TJ in Grand Forks, North Dakota. Hey, TJ, what's on your mind today? Thanks for watching us on YouTube.
1: Hey, Tom, happy terrific Tuesday.
0: There you go. What's up?
1: Well, oligarchy, we're in one. Have been for some time, and I guess I'm just disgusted with money, money, money, money.
0: Yeah. This was the major transformation of the Reagan Revolution. That was the beginning of converting America into an oligarchy, and this is the corrupt, disgusting, putrid end of it.
1: Yeah, it's terrible. I mean, I'm just appalled that one guy in the election was able to spend $250 million to get somebody elected.
0: Yeah, yeah, Elon Musk.
1: Outrageous.
0: Yeah.
1: Elon Musk, $250 million, and supposedly he gave some people $1 million in the voting polls.
0: Yeah, he was giving out $1 million prizes to people who voted for Trump, you know, or who voted, you know, the for Trump was implicit. According to Christopher Armitage, Musk broke several federal laws when he did that and was simply never held to account for any of them.
1: Yeah, it's terrible. And, you know, our national debt is now like $39 trillion. Mm-hmm. And we're paying interest of $1 trillion a year.
0: Yep.
1: You know, most of that interest is going to the wealthy.
0: Yeah. Yeah. They're the ones who are holders of American sovereign debt. Yeah.
1: What is the solution, Tom? What can we do?
0: We need essentially a revolt against oligarchy, which is what we had in the early 1930s under President Franklin D. Roosevelt. It's not going to happen with Republicans because Republicans have always, at least since the late 19th century, Republicans have always embraced oligarchy rather than, you know, tried to prevent it. But if we can get a good Democrat in the White House, I realize that's 2.5 years from now, and if we can get, you know, a Democratic House and Senate, then we go back to taxing the morbidly rich and, rebuilding the social safety net and platforms that support the middle class, reestablish union rights across the United States, raise the minimum wage, increase the corporate income tax so that corporations have an incentive to build their companies and innovate and develop new products rather than simply buy their stock back, outlaw stock buybacks. I mean, there's just a whole bunch of, quote, innovations that Reagan and some of them happened during Clinton as well, that have basically handed America over to these morbidly rich oligarchs. And we need to take our country back. I think this is what a lot of Trump voters thought they were getting, by the way, because Trump campaigned as a populist. When I lived in D.C., we lived in a boat in a marina, and there were a bunch of guys who were military guys down there, mostly Navy. And without exception, in the primary back in 2015, which is when I was living in D.C., all of them were going to vote for either Bernie or Trump because they wanted change. Nobody wanted to vote for the institutional candidate. And that's why Hillary Clinton, you know, the Democratic Party putting their thumb on the scale for Hillary was a disaster for America that is still echoing through our history. TJ, I got to run, but thank you for the call. That's the solution, is we need honest, progressive, populist politicians in power. People like AOC, people like Graham Platten, people like Bernie Sanders. We'll be right back.

0: 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It really means a lot to us. You know, we've all gotten so used to living in a country where people are trying to crowdfund, like, cancer research for children. St. Jude's is a wonderful charity, but we're the only developed country in the world that needs, you know, where you have to go to people and beg for money in order to treat children with cancer. Or Shriners, I mean, another great charity, but shouldn't we all be funding children who are born with birth defects and problems like that? We're probably the only country in the world where you can sell your life insurance policy because Social Security doesn't cover your retirement. I mean, it's probably not happening anywhere else in the world. Or reverse mortgage your home because you can't afford it. I mean, this is crazy that we are living in a country where no kid hungry, a charity. You can read all about it. There's a whole op-ed I wrote about this over at HartmanReport.com. It's titled America's Sickest Reality Show, Crowdfunding Cancer Care While Billionaires Hoard Billions. Check it out. Welcome back. 10 minutes before the hour. Picking up your calls here. Paul in Woodinville, Washington. Hey, Paul, what's up?
1: Hey, Tom. You've said many times that Congress can regulate the jurisdiction of the Supreme Court, correct?
0: Yeah, I wouldn't say the jurisdiction, but they can regulate the court. And the way that they regulate the court might have some impact on their jurisdiction. Yeah.
1: It says right in the last sentence of first paragraph of Article 3, Section 2, that in all other cases, the court shall have appellate jurisdiction with such exceptions and under such regulations as the Congress shall.
0: Exactly.
1: So it is in the same sentence as jurisdiction. Essentially, it says that the Congress and tell the court there are some things that you can't rule on, right?
0: Yeah, and there have been well over 100 pieces of legislation that have actually passed. There were over 100 that were introduced just during Reagan's first 4 years that included court-stripping provisions where Congress said you may not rule on this.
1: That's that the Congress.
0: Paul, you just faded out on me.
1: Can you hear me?
0: Now I can, yeah.
1: Okay. Okay, so there are 7 amendments in the Constitution that, and their last section says, Congress shall have the power to enforce this article with appropriate legislation.
0: Correct.
1: Those 7 amendments are 13, 14, 15, 19, 23, 24, and 26. All of those have to do essentially with voting. So, to me, those words would be redundant, and indeed it would be obtuse to suggest that it does just mean that Congress can pass laws. We already know that. I say that those words mean that those articles are not subject to judicial review when Congress passes a law, because Congress has acted as a body, and in order to an executive has to sign it into law, which is what happened with the Voting Rights Act, to enforce the 15th Amendment.
0: Right.
1: So what has happened is we could say, well, Congress could write a new Voting Rights Act and just fix whatever is wrong, except that the Supreme Court has essentially said that racism is over. So the Supreme Court has ipso facto repealed the 15th Amendment.
0: All right. And they did it based on a lie, by the way, this idea that Alito included in his decision in Calais that black people are now voting in equal proportion to white people in the United States. He gave 5 examples, and 4 of those 5 examples were lies.
1: It's not their purview to make a subjective to say what racism is over. By the way, this is the same thing that happened in 1923 in Adkins v. Children's Hospital of D.C. when arch-conservative George Sutherland ruled that Congress had passed a minimum wage in D.C. for women and children.
0: Right.
1: And George Sutherland
0: ruled it out illegal, unconstitutional.
1: Yeah, women have the vote. They are on equal footing with men. This is in 1923. What a laugh. That is the most duplicitous laugh I think anybody's ever heard, that women were on equal footing with men, so therefore it was an unconstitutional But this is the same.
0: It's the same
1: thing.
0: Logic. No, yeah, you're absolutely right. It is. Yeah,
1: that's not the purview of the court. So they've repealed the 15th Amendment, saying that racism doesn't exist. So really, Congress rights. So what protections now exist to uphold the 15th Amendment? None.
0: It's a good point. So what do we do with that, Paul?
1: First of all, to me, it's impeachable. Everybody, every justice that voted for that is, they're just taking way too much power. That's impeachable. Everyone. The other thing is, certainly John Roberts is a problem. And I would suggest, let me ask you this one more. This is something people don't like to think about, but I don't see a reason why a new president simply couldn't reappoint a new chief justice. And I'll tell you the reasoning here. If anybody thinks, and Ro Khanna, number one, thinks that federal legislation, statutory legislation, could put term limits on Supreme Court justices and just send them back down to the federal bench, I don't know, would suggest that Supreme Court justice, their office is federal judge. I was persuaded by a friend that no, their office is Supreme. But the Chief Justice's office is still Supreme Court justice. It could be renamed if the Senate were to agree and just say, I'm renaming, I want Ketanji Brown Jackson to be this Chief Justice. Mm-hmm. And yes, John Roberts can still stay on the court, but he can't still be. It'd be like chairing a department in a university. Right. You know, he takes turns.
0: No, I get it. And when George Bush put Roberts on the court, he made him Chief Justice at the same moment, if my recollection is correct.
1: He did two things. Remember, Roberts was named to the court to replace Sandra Day O'Connor. But then William Rehnquist died, and he made him Chief Justice and then chose Alito to replace O'Connor.
0: Right.
1: Yeah. So, you know, what's kind of funny is that when Thurgood Marshall died, we have to replace a black with a black.
0: Right. And we got Clarence Thomas.
1: But you got nothing of the kind. The only thing that Thurgood Marshall and Clarence Thomas have in common is the color of their skin. Yeah. That's the laugh about it.
0: Yeah.
1: But when Sandra Day O'Connor retired, there was no urgency to appoint another woman. They appointed John Roberts and then the man who would repeal the women's right to choose.
0: Yeah, you're right. Paul, thank you. I always learn something from you. I appreciate the call. That was fascinating. Dr. Eric Feigelding is going to drop by on the other side of the break. What's going on with this hantavirus thing? Is there a mutation? Is there a concern? Should we be worried? And why is Bob Kennedy destroying our medical infrastructure? Stick around.
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3: Years ago, when I announced that I was leaving my job as editor of the Texas Observer to run for political office, I had to admit that going into politics is the only downward career move one can take from journalism. But being both a journalist and a politician does hone one's ability to detect the smell of BS. And we Americans are presently getting a noxious blast of that stench from our warmongering Department of Defense. The vast trillion-dollar Pentagon is the ultimate Big Brother bureaucracy, literally empowered to compel thousands of Americans to die in foolish military misadventures cooked up by political partisans and profiteering corporate contractors. That's why it's so alarming that Trump's Project 2025 autocrats are now rushing to slam an iron door of censorship on reporters trying to inform us commoners about the militaristic schemes and corporate fraud that comes from inside this government fortress. In the name of defending freedom, Trump's palace guards are banning media outlets that displease His Royal Highness. Also, Pretty Boy Pete, Trump's made-for-TV Pentagon honcho, has even decreed that reporters must be tightly monitored by military escorts while doing interviews, reviewing documents, and otherwise exercising the essential constitutional rights of our nation's free press. The good news is that rather than kowtowing to the autocrats, dozens of media organizations have told Pete to stuff it, choosing to do old-school outsider digging into this insider war machine. This is Jim Hightower saying, meanwhile, the Project 2025 authoritarians hail their clampdown on free press rights by touting their, quote, fresh relationship with what they call their new Pentagon press corps. Right, it's their partisan press corps, not ours.

Inflation explodes to 3.8%. Trump subpoenas reporters. Louisiana junks 45,000 ballots. Black families left in sewage. Oligarchs swarm Beijing. And Epstein's survivors finally speak today. Good morning. This is the Commonwealth Report, news for the public, not the powerful. You can sign up and receive it in your inbox at commonwealthreport.news. Is Trump's Iran war eating your paycheck? The numbers are in, and they're brutal. Inflation jumped to 3.8% in April, the highest rate since May of 2023. The Bureau of Labor Statistics reported this morning that prices rose 0.6% in just 1 month. Energy costs shot up another 3.8%, with gas now averaging $4.50 a gallon. And for the first time in 3 years, workers' wages aren't keeping up with prices. Real hourly wages actually fell. Heather Long at Navy Federal Credit Union said it plainly. Inflation is the key drag on the U.S. economy now. Beef alone jumped 2.7% in a single month. Apparel and airline fares surged on top of Trump's tariffs. Trump's war with Iran is hammering every working family at the pump and the grocery store, while Wall Street keeps hitting record highs and the billionaire class cashes in. Will Trump jail journalists for telling the truth? Donald Trump personally pushed his Justice Department to subpoena reporters covering his Iran war. He handed Acting Attorney General Todd Blanche a stack of news articles with a sticky note on top. Written in Sharpie was a single word, treason. Within weeks, the Wall Street Journal received grand jury subpoenas demanding reporters' records tied to a February article about Pentagon warnings to Trump before he launched the war. And the Journal isn't the only outlet hit. Multiple newsrooms are being targeted. A spokesman for Dow Jones called it, quote, an attack on constitutionally protected news gathering. This is a president using federal prosecutors to hunt down journalists who told Americans the truth about how he dragged us into an unnecessary war. The First Amendment doesn't have a Trump exception, and the free press is the last firewall between democracy and dictatorship. Louisiana's governor just tossed 45,000 votes in the trash. Republican Governor Jeff Landry sat down with 60 Minutes and casually announced he's throwing out 45,000 ballots already cast in Louisiana's congressional primary. Reporter Cecilia Vega pressed him. Landry shrugged. Well, it's not a big deal. It's not my fault. Not a big deal? After the Supreme Court tossed Louisiana's majority black district as a racial gerrymander, Landry suspended the primary entirely. 45,000 voters who already mailed in ballots, gone. Black voters in Shreveport packed Galilee Baptist Church begging someone to stop this. Democratic Congressman Cleo Fields, who first won election in 1992, will likely lose his seat when the new map is drawn. No black candidate has won statewide office in Louisiana since Reconstruction. This is voter suppression delivered with a shrug, and the only majority black congressional district in the state is about to vanish. Did Trump kill sewage help for black families? In Lowndes County, Alabama, raw human sewage backs up into people.

then snatched it back because the people benefiting happen to be black. That's not policy. That's cruelty as governance. Trump drags American oligarchs to Beijing. President Trump is heading to meet Xi Jinping this week with a delegation that looks more like a billionaire's boys club than a diplomatic mission. Elon Musk, Tim Cook, Larry Fink, Stephen Schwartzman, Jane Fraser, David Solomon, and a dozen more CEO oligarchs are tagging along. Since Trump's last visit 8 years ago, U.S. merchandise traded with China has fallen by more than a third. The Strait of Hormuz has stayed closed for 2 months because of his Iran war. Trump used to demand America lead the world. Now he's flying our richest men to Beijing to beg for crumbs. Right-wing billionaires bought our government, gutted our industry, shipped our jobs overseas, and now they're bowing to Beijing for permission to keep getting richer. China is watching, and China is laughing. Will Epstein's survivors finally be heard today? This morning in Palm Beach County, Florida, survivors of Jeffrey Epstein and Ghislaine Maxwell will testify publicly under oath for the first time ever. It's a shadow hearing organized by House Oversight Democrats led by Congressman Robert Garcia, because Republicans refuse to hold a real one. Survivor Marina Lacerda told Scripps News, quote, "It's time to drop the rest of the files." She's right. The Justice Department is still sitting on documents. Trump's name is all over Epstein's flight logs and address books. Today's hearing should be the first of many, and Democrats need to keep this fire burning until every survivor speaks, every file is released, and every powerful name comes to light. And that's the way it is today, Tuesday, May 12th, 2026. I'm Tom Hartman. Change starts with you. You can be calling your Democratic or Republican representatives to let them know what you think by calling 202-224-3121. It's the Capitol Switchboard. It'll get you right through to them.

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1: Hey, welcome to the second hour of our program. Not sure what happened to Dr. Feigelting. Hopefully he'll be with us a little later on. Louisiana's governor just tossed 45,000 votes in the trash. Republican Governor Jeff Landry sat down with 60 Minutes and casually announced he's throwing out 45,000 ballots already cast in Louisiana's congressional primary. Reporter Cecilia Vega pressed him. Landry shrugged, well, it's not a big deal. It's not my fault. Not a big deal. After the Supreme Court tossed Louisiana's majority black district as a racial gerrymander, Landry suspended the primary entirely. 45,000 voters who already had mailed in ballots, gone. Black voters in Shreveport packed the Galilee Baptist Church begging someone to stop this. Democratic Congressman Cleo Fields, who first won election in 1992, will likely lose his seat when the new map is drawn. No black candidate has won statewide office in Louisiana since Reconstruction. This is racist voter suppression delivered with a shrug, and the only majority black congressional district in the entire state is about to vanish. This is the grand Republican project. This has been going on since the Reagan Revolution, arguably since before that. You'll recall John Ehrlichman told a reporter many years ago about, you know, he was talking about the war on drugs. He says, you know what we tried to do? The main enemies that the Nixon administration had were black people and anti-war hippies. And, you know, you couldn't outlaw either of those things. So what we did is we outlawed marijuana and heroin very aggressively, figuring that, you know, we could use those as an excuse to disrupt their communities, to imprison their leaders. And they did. They absolutely did. And, you know, this, like I said, this has been a long project by the GOP, by the white supremacists within the Republican Party, to just basically end black representation and black power in the United States. And there's a lot of white racists in this country who are very happy with this, and an awful lot of just oblivious white people who are just going, oh, Supreme Court said it must be okay, right? This is just wild stuff. And frankly, very destructive stuff. Adding to this, or just, you know, like putting an exclamation point

the end of this. You know, why did Trump kill sewage help for black families? In Lowndes County, Alabama, raw human sewage backs up into people's toilets and pools in their yards. Raw sewage. A 2017 study found one in three adults there carry hookworm. Here's how you get hookworm. Hookworm plant lays eggs in the soil. The eggs convert to larvae, which are like little worms with sucker mouths. When you walk on that dirt, those little worms attach themselves to your feet, and they're nearly microscopic, and burrow into your skin and get into your bloodstream and travel to, you know, through your bloodstream and end up in your lungs. You cough it up thinking it's a normal cough and swallow the mucus, and now those worms are in your gut, and boom, you've got hookworm infections. Hookworm infections are transmitted by fecal, you know, by poop, basically, by raw sewage. And you got one in three of these people there carrying hookworm, which is proof that this is a public health crisis. You know, heavy hookworm infestation stunts the growth of children. The hookworms live on blood. You know, they live inside your intestines, suck blood constantly. So the Biden administration negotiated a $26 million settlement to fix this problem by replacing, you know, by installing septic tanks, basically. And Trump killed the deal, saying that because the community was going to that was going to benefit from having septic tanks was black, that this is, to quote Donald Trump's people, illegal DEI. Honest to God, Assistant Attorney General Harmeet Dhillon said that the DOJ will not push environmental justice anymore. Translation, black families can keep stepping in their own sewage. Activist Catherine Coleman Flowers has fought for 23 years to get clean water for her neighbors. She said she wasn't surprised. The federal government promised these citizens just basic sanitation during the Biden administration, but then snatched it back under Trump because the people benefiting happened to be black. That's not policy. That's racism and cruelty pretending to be governance. This is the absolute destruction of any kind of reasonable process in the United States. Anybody who looks at this administration and doesn't and can't say, oh, my God, these people are just absolute white supremacists, are just wrong. I'm going to hit a break here. And during the commercial break on the nonprofit side, I'll take some calls. And then on the other side of this break, in 5 minutes, Dr. Eric Feigelding will be with us. Stay with us. It's 11, almost 12 minutes past the hour. It's the Tom Hartman Program, Defending America from the Weapons of Mass Deception.

0: And welcome back, Steve in Poulsbo, Washington. Hey, Steve, what's on your mind today?
1: Just the fact that when George Washington was president, there wasn't necessarily Supreme Court of Chief Justice of the Supreme Court.
0: Yes, there was. His name was John
1: Administrator.
0: Marshall.
1: Well, he appointed a court administrator, and the administrator ran the court. He made the decisions of what things should be heard and who would write the opinions and what cases would be assigned. I think that would be a good idea for a new Democratic president to do, to remove the administrative power from John Roberts, because as John Roberts said, administrative power should be in the president, not in the other branches of government.
0: Hoisting him on his own petard. When did we stop calling that person the administrator and start calling him the Chief Justice? Because I'm pretty sure I recall reference to Thomas Jefferson, who hated John Marshall. He was his second cousin, referring to him as Chief Justice.
1: I'm not sure. You know, I just know from the Washington papers, you know, George Washington's papers, that he had an administrator and that who at the court took care of the administrative duties. So I'm not.
0: Well, that was the Chief Justice. I mean, the Chief Justice still does those things, or at least his office does. So that it might have just been a redundancy. Fascinating stuff, Steve. Fascinating. Thank you. Thanks for that suggestion. Paul in Ambler, Pennsylvania. Hey, Paul, what's on your mind today?
2: Congressional districting, Tom.
0: Okay.
2: I wanted to point out that it wasn't until 1967 that the law was passed, signed into law by President Johnson, requiring that we have single candidate districts for Congress and for congressional elections. Only states that had one and only one congressional representative were allowed to have what they call at-large or statewide election for a congressperson. All other states, two and up, had to form districts, and each district would have one and only one candidate. And one of the main driving forces for this was because in 1965, the Voting Rights Act was passed, which was basically a civil rights act for African Americans to overcome Jim Crow. The 1967 law was put into place so that the states in the South primarily would not circumvent the civil rights efforts of the federal government in voting and circumventing voting rights for African Americans by creating districts where are getting rid of districts and holding elections where only the majority take, you know, the majority takes all type of elections. Now, previous to that, people can look this up. I don't want to waste all my time going into, you know, reading a book. But basically, we need to have a political purge of the Confederate ideology. Yeah. DEI is their attempt to have a political purge of liberalism.
0: Yeah, they're anti-DEI.
2: Same thing.
0: Yeah, I agree with you, Paul.
2: Ideology.
0: Yeah, Paul, I agree. I'm out of time, though. Thank you very much. We'll be back in 60 seconds.

0: Don't let billionaires shape your understanding of the world. 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So what do we call the really, really mind-bogglingly rich? You know, at the founding of the Republic, they were referred to as speculators or moneyed interest or aristocrats. In the years leading up to the Civil War, we called them the cotton lords and the plantation aristocracy. In the late 19th century, they were the robber barons. In the 1930s, FDR called them the economic royalists. But since the Reagan Revolution, we've just called them billionaires. And now, you know, some of them want to call themselves tech bros. Like, that's kind of a good thing, you know, like tech is positive and bros, you know, like Mark Zuckerberg saying we need more masculine energy in American business culture. So we need a new phrase. I would like to suggest the morbidly rich. Morbidly suggests unhealthy. And the vast riches that some of these people have is unhealthy to our democracy, particularly since five Republicans on the Supreme Court said that morbidly rich people can buy politicians. And it's unhealthy for them, too. So morbidly rich. There's an op-ed over at HartmanReport.com all about it. Check it out. And welcome back. It is, it's 18 minutes past the hour. On the line with us is Dr. Eric Feigelding, our old friend, epidemiologist and health economist, New England Complex Systems Institute, the first whistleblower on the COVID pandemic, former faculty member and researcher at the Harvard Medical School and Harvard T.H. Chan School of Public Health. Dr. Eric Ding, Substack, DREICDING.substack.com is his website, and it's really worth signing up for. Dr. Eric Ding on Blue Sky. Dr. Feigelding, welcome back. It's so nice to have you back with us.
1: Thank you. Happy to be back.
0: You know, everybody is talking about this hantavirus now, and apparently there's a mutation, the Andes variant, that can be transmitted person to person, whereas previously, I mean, the last big story on this was when, who is the actor? I'm drawing a blank. Gene Hackman, when Gene Hackman's wife got hantavirus and he was severely in dementia and they died together as a result of this a couple of years ago. But now there's concern that there might be more mutations. Does this virus mutate as quickly or as frequently as COVID or the flu? Should we be concerned about this?
1: So it's slightly mutated from the previous strain that they found in Argentina, because this is the cruise ship passenger picked it up. He was a bird watcher, picked it up in at a landfill. Landfills are where birds love to hang out because there's lots of rats for food. It's a little bit mutated, but we don't know exactly how much, what's its significance, because a little bit doesn't sound like big deal, but a little bit, depending on where it is, could change the shape of the virus that allows it to enter our receptors more efficiently. So we don't know enough about that. We only know that's a little bit different, but it's still mostly the same. The key thing is that I think I'm annoyed that some people are saying, oh, there's no human-to-human transmission. There is. This is well established. The Andy strain, the hantavirus, is definitely proven to be human-to-human. There was like studies in our birthday parties published in the New England Journal of Medicine that people who were like not even directly sitting together, they were at this birthday party and they gave it to each other. Yeah. So it's airborne. And those who are saying it's not airborne, no, we're pretty sure it's airborne because we've seen studies about this. And there's entire articles written, just came out today, that criticizing the WHO's initial reaction. So it's airborne and there's human-to-human. The other thing is, some people say, well, if you don't have symptoms, you can't transmit it. No, that's not true, because previously, the hantavirus, this exact strain, has been proven that people were already testing positive even 2 or 3, 4 days before they showed symptoms. Hmm. So we know that you can be positive and transmit even before you have symptoms. So there's pre-symptomatic, asymptomatic transmission here. Whoa. And the good thing is that we have not seen any non-ship cases. And there are some suspected cases among close contacts, like family members, you know, someone who's close by to that initial case. But that's not a community transmission. A community transmission is somewhere where you can't even trace it. It's like God knows where you got it. someone gave it to someone, gave it to someone, and you lose the chain, and it's in the community. There's no community transmission yet. All the confirmed cases are still ship passenger cases. The couple of suspected cases are not ship, but still close contacts of the initial people.
0: Right.
1: So, but the bad thing is that the incubation time is like 42 days. It is so long. And because it is so long, it's over, like, it's basically, you know, 6 weeks potentially. Mm. The new cases, we won't be in the clear until 40 days yeah. from the last case.
0: Yeah, in a way that reminds me of the AIDS virus, you know, the thing back in the 80s, because there was such a long latency period that it was so hard to get a handle on it. Not to mention, right. you know, the Reagan administration refusing to even mention it. Yesterday, Bob Kennedy, I refuse to call him what everybody else calls him. I worked for his father or, you know, tried to campaign for his father, shall we say. But yesterday, Bob Kennedy basically shrugged this off, said, yeah, it's no big deal. We got it under control. And yet, much of the public health infrastructure of the United States has been dismantled by this administration, apparently to pay for tax cuts for billionaires. And oh, yeah. we've pulled ourselves out of the World Trade or the World Health Organization. Does this, you know, put us at risk? I mean, what happens if this virus or some other virus? And I also wanted to ask you what the current state of COVID and flu transmission is right now in the United States. But, you know, does this put us at risk?
1: It's huge risk. You know, we've slashed 20,000 workers and scientists from HHS.
0: Wow.
1: 20,000. And in the CDC as an agency alone, we have decimated and eliminated 30% of all staff. And the Epidemic Intelligence Service has also been decimated as well. Those are the disease detective corps they send now. Mm. So we're in a world of hurt. And, you know, we don't really have a good outbreak investigator. We don't have good pandemic response office staff. We eliminated, by the way, last year, we eliminated the entire CDC staff that focused on cruise ship safety. Like, that's a little bit too on the nose, right?
0: Yeah, yeah, it's crazy.
1: We have zero staff in the CDC cruise ship safety office. So whenever the next one really gets hits us, we're going to be a world of hurt. Now, luckily, this virus is not as transmissible. As some people say, it's R not of 2, which is much lower than COVID's, you know, 3.5, 4. But still, maybe we're just lucking in on that end, and that it's maybe a transmission slower than normal.
0: At least so far.
1: But still, it's still not good. And for COVID is still with us. Flu, of course, is perennial. By the way, I don't think this might be the first year that we do not have a COVID booster. Other countries will have COVID boosters, but we in the United States, you think Bobby Jr. is going to FDA and CDC approve new COVID boosters? I don't think it's happening. I'm 90% certain the United States will not have COVID boosters approved.
0: Yeah, amazing.
1: I'm really worried.
0: We have about a minute and a half before we hit a hard break here. What's the status of bird flu? We were very concerned about that. And then the Trump administration came in, and I believe that they shut down all of the monitoring that was going on. What, didn't they?
1: Yeah, the bird flu was mostly in cows. Mm-hmm. And we just have to assume that it's still in the cows. But we haven't had, like, a significant outbreak beyond just... Because egg prices have recovered, as we've all noticed. But... it's one of those things where we know it's there. It's just boiling in the background, and one bad mutation and it will take us all out. And I'm praying the bird flu is my nightmare.
0: Yeah, mine too. I mean, that's what took us out back in the 19-teens, right?
1: Yeah, yeah. That pandemic was originally a bird flu. So I'm really hoping that, you know, maybe this hantavirus is a good wake up call. Because, you know, Trump administration has to deal with it again. And maybe it's like, oh, maybe we shouldn't have dismantled everything. Maybe you could put a few things back where it was before Doge. But I pray that, you know, the real big kahuna bird flu does not hit us.
0: Yeah.
1: Because that really worries them.
0: Well, and if it does, we have no way of knowing because we're not monitoring it any longer.
1: See no evil, hear no evil, except see people dying.
0: it's incredible. Dr. Eric Feigelding, epidemiologist and health economist with the New England Complex Systems Institute. His Substack newsletter, DREICDING.substack.com. DREICDING over on Blue Sky. Dr. Eric Feigelding, thank you so much for dropping by. I always learn something. It's great talking with you again. Thank you.
1: Thank you, Tom. Stay safe.
0: Great to see you. You too. 27 minutes past the hour. Back with more of the news of the day and your calls right after this. Stay with us.
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0: I'll be right back with your calls. Stay tuned.

0: Inflation explodes to 3.8%. Trump subpoenas reporters. Louisiana junks 45,000 ballots. Black families left in sewage. Oligarchs swarm Beijing. And Epstein's survivors finally speak today. Good morning. This is the Commonwealth Report, news for the public, not the powerful. You can sign up and receive it in your inbox at commonwealthreport.news. Is Trump's Iran war eating your paycheck? The numbers are in, and they're brutal. Inflation jumped to 3.8% in April, the highest rate since May of 2023. The Bureau of Labor Statistics reported this morning that prices rose 0.6% in just 1 month. Energy costs shot up another 3.8%, with gas now averaging $4.50 a gallon. And for the first time in 3 years, workers' wages aren't keeping up with prices. Real hourly wages actually fell. Heather Long at Navy Federal Credit Union said it plainly. Inflation is the key drag on the U.S. economy now. Beef alone jumped 2.7% in a single month. Apparel and airline fares surged on top of Trump's tariffs. Trump's war with Iran is hammering every working family at the pump and the grocery store, while Wall Street keeps hitting record highs and the billionaire class cashes in. Will Trump jail journalists for telling the truth? Donald Trump personally pushed his Justice Department to subpoena reporters covering his Iran war. He handed Acting Attorney General Todd Blanche a stack of news articles with a sticky note on top. Written in Sharpie was a single word, treason. Within weeks, the Wall Street Journal received grand jury subpoenas demanding reporters' records tied to a February article about Pentagon warnings to Trump before he launched the war. And the Journal isn't the only outlet hit. Multiple newsrooms are being targeted. A spokesman for Dow Jones called it, quote, an attack on constitutionally protected news gathering. This is a president using federal prosecutors to hunt down journalists who told Americans the truth about how he dragged us into an unnecessary war. The First Amendment doesn't have a Trump exception. And the free press is the last firewall between democracy and dictatorship. Louisiana's governor just tossed 45,000 votes in the trash. Republican Governor Jeff Landry sat down with 60 Minutes and casually announced he's throwing out 45,000 ballots already cast in Louisiana's congressional primary. Reporter Cecilia Vega pressed him. Landry shrugged. Well, it's not a big deal. It's not my fault. Not a big deal? After the Supreme Court tossed Louisiana's majority black district as a racial gerrymander, Landry suspended the primary entirely. 45,000 voters who already mailed in ballots, gone. Black voters in Shreveport packed Galilee Baptist Church begging someone to stop this. Democratic Congressman Cleo Fields, who first won election in 1992, will likely lose his seat when the new map is drawn. No black candidate has won statewide office in Louisiana since Reconstruction. This is voter suppression delivered with a shrug, and the only majority black congressional district in the state is about to vanish. Did Trump kill sewage help for black families? In Lowndes County, Alabama, raw human sewage backs up into people's toilets and pools in their backyard. A 2017 study found 1 in 3 adults there carry hookworm. The Biden administration negotiated a $26 million settlement to fix it. Trump killed the deal, calling it illegal DEI. Assistant Attorney General Harmeet Dhillon said the DOJ won't push environmental justice anymore. Translation? Black families can keep stepping in their own sewage. Activist Catherine Coleman Flowers has fought for 23 years to get clean water for her neighbors. She said she wasn't surprised. The federal government promised these citizens basic sanitation, then snatched it back because the people benefiting happened to be black. That's not policy. That's cruelty as governance. Trump drags American oligarchs to Beijing. President Trump is heading to meet Xi Jinping this week with a delegation that looks more like a billionaire's boys club than a diplomatic mission. Elon Musk, Tim Cook, Larry Fink, Stephen Schwartzman, Jane Fraser, David Solomon, and a dozen more CEO oligarchs are tagging along. Since Trump's last visit 8 years ago, U.S. merchandise traded with China has fallen by more than a third. The Strait of Hormuz has stayed closed for 2 months because of his Iran war. Trump used to demand America lead the world. Now he's flying our richest men to Beijing to beg for crumbs. Right-wing billionaires bought our government, gutted our industry, shipped our jobs overseas, and now they're bowing to Beijing for permission to keep getting richer. China is watching, and China is laughing. Will Epstein's survivors finally be heard today? This morning in Palm Beach County, Florida, survivors of Jeffrey Epstein and Ghislaine Maxwell will testify publicly under oath for the first time ever. It's a shadow hearing organized by House Oversight Democrats led by Congressman Robert Garcia, because Republicans refuse to hold a real one. Survivor Marina Lacerda told Scripps News, quote, "It's time to drop the rest of the files." She's right. The Justice Department is still sitting on documents. Trump's name is all over Epstein's flight logs and address books. Today's hearing should be the first of many, and Democrats need to keep this fire burning until every survivor speaks, every file is released, and every powerful name comes to light. And that's the way it is today, Tuesday, May 12th, 2026. I'm Tom Hartman. Change starts with you. You can be calling your Democratic or Republican representatives to let them know what you think by calling 202-224-3121. It's the Capitol switchboard. It'll get you right through to them. 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Thanks for supporting Progressive Talk Radio, and tag your it. So have you noticed that the Republicans are pretty much not talking about a constitutional convention anymore? They used to be gung-ho to rewrite the Constitution. You know, they wanted to put corporate personhood in there. They wanted to change it so that women can't vote. They wanted to do away with the election of senators, repeal the 17th Amendment, take us back to them being appointed by the states. They had all these weird—they wanted to outlaw labor unions, all these weird ideas, but they've stopped talking about it. I mean, they're still moving forward on it, but it's not Project 2025, for example, you know, their ultimate talking document does not have one single mention in it about a constitutional convention. Why would that be? Well, it's because the Supreme Court is doing their work for them. I mean, you know, just they have overturned Article 2. They've overturned the first, fourth, ninth, and 14th Amendments. They've overturned Article 1, Section 7. All the details of this whole thing are over at HartmanReport.com. You got to check it out. Welcome back. 35 minutes past the hour. Picking up your calls here, George in Cripple Creek, Virginia. Hey, George, what's on your mind today?
1: Hey, Tom. This is from Izvestia today. According to Russia's chief of strategic rocket forces, Kurakayev, Russia conducted a successful test launch of its hypersonic ICBM Sarmat, known in the West as Aten-2.
0: George, I've got to interrupt you here. I'm going to put you on hold. Your phone is breaking up. We've got a problem with our phone company here. Mateo George is on line 8. If you can pick him up and call him right back on one of our backhaul lines, I'll put him back on the air in just a moment. But George, while Mateo is doing that, Jim in Las Vegas, New Mexico. Hey, Jim, what's up?
2: Hey, Tom. I just wanted to thank you for your words on my book. And
0: Jim Turr.
2: Over the years. Yeah.
0: Oh, yeah. Yeah. Jim, for people who don't know what we're talking about, Jim Turr, T-E-R-R, is a musician that we used to play your music on this show all the time, and a great poet. And he wrote a book about his experience with Est and Werner Erhard. In fact, the book is called Werner and Me. And it's available over on Amazon now, Jim?
2: Yes, it's on Amazon as well as the e-book.
0: That's great.
2: First time I've ever had any of that on Amazon.
0: Yeah, that's great. You want to tell us a little bit about it?
2: Well, it's really a memoir. It's called Werner and Me, and some people have complained that it's more about me than about Werner. I'd say it's about 50-50.
0: I read it, and I loved it. I learned a lot about both.
2: Oh, I appreciate that. Well, I enjoyed writing it. It was a very kind of crucial period of my life. I was about 25 when I did that, just getting out into the world in a lot of ways. And so I just tell some stories, some very personal, and hopefully enough information about Est to give people a feeling of that adventure at that time. Mm. And There were a lot. I understand you did it also.
3: I did. I took Est back in the late 70s, early 80s. I think it was probably 79 or 80. Must have been 79.
2: Yeah. Well, just a very, very interesting period of my life, and people have enjoyed the kind of, I think people who have appreciated the book have enjoyed the kind of idiosyncratic little journey I took, being an idiosyncratic person. And I have a website where I have more information on it, an interview I did about it at WernerAndMe.com.
3: Cool.
2: And, yeah.
3: It's W-E-R-N-E-R, isn't it?
2: Right.
3: Yeah. And
2: WernerAndMe.com.
3: Okay.
2: Right.
3: Great.
2: Right.
3: Okay.
2: And it's exciting to have a book on Amazon, the evil Amazon. I've never had that before.
3: Well, hey, it gets it out there. I mean, my books are all on Amazon, too. You just... you have no choice, but that doesn't keep us from telling the truth about what's going on. Jim, I wish you the very best with it. Like I said, I read the book Werner and Me by Jim Turr, T-E-R-R. Like I said, you can find it on Amazon, and it's a fascinating glimpse into this movement, the Est movement, Werner Erhard, and Jim's life, your life, Jim. And so thank you for calling, and thanks for sharing the book with me.
2: Well, thank you again for your kind words on it.
3: Yeah, keep up the great work, Jim. Good talking to you.
2: Yeah, you too, Tom.
3: Thank you. George in Cripple Creek, Virginia. Hey, George, hopefully we've got a phone that's working now.
4: Yeah, can you hear me pretty good, Tom?
3: Perfect. So,
4: okay, well,
3: tell
4: this
3: us
4: is
3: again,
4: from...
3: you were talking about this story from the Russian news, Izvestia?
4: Yeah, Izvestia today. According to the Russian chief of the Strategic Rocket Forces, Kurakayev, Russia just conducted a launch of its newest hypersonic ICBM, the Sarmat, known in the West as the Satan II. And this missile supposedly has a range of 21,750 miles.
3: Whoa.
4: And is equipped with a thermonuclear avant-garde hypersonic glide system that can carry up to 16 warheads. And it supposedly surpasses any existing missile systems in terms of throw weight, range, and launch readiness, and it contains countermeasures that enable it to successfully evade any existing and future ABM systems. And it's supposed to go into service by the end of 2026. But according to Western intelligence sources, no such launch took place because the U.S. had two RC-135 recon aircraft that, detect missile launches,
3: right.
4: And no such launches took place. And the last two launches have been complete failures.
3: Huh.
4: In September 24, the Sarmat exploded on the launch pad at Plesetsk and created a 250-foot crater that destroyed and surrounding buildings. And in November of this year, the Sarmat Yasny exploded after tipping over and destroyed the launch facility there. So it doesn't sound like this missile is doing too well.
3: Well, speaking of not doing too well, George, I know you speak Russian and you have a background in this field, shall we say. I keep reading about how Vladimir Putin is apparently going from bunker to bunker. He's hiding out.
4: Yeah, I saw that. Did you see photos of him at the May 9th Victory Day parade?
3: Yeah.
4: He was bloated and twitching. Yeah, he hasn't made too many public appearances, and he's so afraid of his advisors that he thinks he's paranoid. He thinks they're going to overthrow him, so he's hiding out in underground bunkers. Reminds you of that downfall when Hitler, in the final days in April in Berlin, spent his final days in the Führer bunker and was so paranoid.
3: Yep. Yeah, in fact, one of my best friends, I for several years, we traveled the world. Armin Lehman was his name. He was, quite a bit older than me. Armin passed away about a decade ago, but I didn't know it at the time. We both worked in the travel industry, and we were working for a company. We were training people in the travel industry in marketing and promotion and things like that, and on behalf of like KLM and Carnival Cruise Lines and American Airlines and stuff like that. And he had this thick German accent. It turned out that Armin was the 16-year-old German soldier Hitler Youth who delivered the news to Hitler that the war was over and stood outside the door when Hitler killed himself.
4: Brother, that must have been some experience.
3: Yeah, well, he wrote a book about it. I helped him get it published. It's on Amazon.
4: I'd like to read that. Yeah. I'll have to look him up then.
3: It's called In Hitler's Bunker by Armin Armin Lehman Lehmann. So
4: okay, well, yeah. This reminds me of a favorite saying of my old Army sergeant instructor, Putin. If you can't dazzle him with your brilliance, baffle him with your BS, and that's, I think Putin's doing that.
3: Yeah. Well, that's my question for you, George, is how long do you think he has? Do you think he's facing genuine threats, or is he just getting paranoid?
4: I think so, yeah, because, he's in the fifth year of an unsuccessful war against Ukraine.
3: Yeah.
4: And on that May 9th parade, he couldn't even parade any tanks or missile launchers because they're all in Ukraine.
3: Well, I also understood that he was afraid to put tanks and missile launchers out there because if a Ukrainian drone came in and hit one of them, the explosion could take out everybody.
4: Exactly.
3: So there was literally nothing in that parade that was potentially explosive because they were afraid of a Ukrainian drone. That's wild. And it seems to me
4: they had some joke post on social media showed Russian soldiers parading past the reviewing stand wearing cardboard tanks.
3: Yeah, there you go. I'm wondering if Trump is going to end up in a similar situation with this war in Iran, where there's just basically no way to win it. And if he declares a loss, I don't think that Trump would have to worry about assassination by his, by Hegseth, like Putin has to worry about assassination.
4: But I think he thinks he's a legend in his own mind.
3: Yeah, there you go. It's interesting times we live in, my friend. George, thank you for the call.
4: And keep up the good work, Tom, and kudos again to Matteo.
3: Thank you. Back at you, George. Thank you. It's in a few seconds, it'll be 45 minutes past the hour. I'll be back with more of your calls in just a moment. Stay with us.

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1: Talk media for the rest of us. We'll be right back.

0: And welcome back, Juan in Los Angeles. Hey, Juan, what's on your mind today? Thanks for listening to KPFK, by the way.
1: Oh, hey, Tom. I just wanted to make a comment about something you made in the first hour of the show. Mm-hmm. You said Tom Steyer might be a good billionaire, and I don't know if you live in L.A., but I've been living in L.A. since I graduated from college, and there's just something inherently disrespectful about a billionaire telling me how hard it is to live paycheck to paycheck.
0: Hmm. Okay.
1: You know, also, apart from that, my question is, as a young American to you, someone who's been around for a minute, is why should I care? I see our representatives that instead of standing up to Trump in Congress, all Chuck Schumer does is write him a strongly worded letter. Basically, as a young American, why should I try to fight to preserve our democracy, and why shouldn't I go and get a job at Palantir and try to make money and try to get in on this oligarchy thing?
0: Yeah. Well, those are all legitimate choices, Juan. You could go out and try and make as much money as you want, or you can also make a living doing good work. But I would argue that trying to preserve the system as it is a fool's errand, is a waste of time. I'm not trying to preserve the system.
1: No, it is a waste.
0: This system is corrupt. It's been corrupted by 45 years of Reaganomics and a whole bunch of billionaires, starting back with the Koch family in the day, and now with Leonard Leo and all these other guys. I would say find your local, your Los Angeles versions of Alexandria Ocasio-Cortez and Bernie Sanders. They're out there. Find those people that are going to do well for you. And support them and work with them and work for them if you can, make things happen.
1: I don't want to take too much of your time, but it's just, that's just not realistic, man. Like, life is so expensive out here that getting to do political activism is a privilege. Like, that's something white girls in Beverly Hills do. Like, real working people don't have time to be doing that.
0: Okay. I just don't believe that, Juan.
1: I mean,
0: I've worked my ass off most of my life, and I've still always had time to participate in politics. I'm probably not the best example, but.
1: Tom, I'm 24 in L.A. I just left college. I'm living paycheck to paycheck. I can't just go out and go to city council meetings because I'm always at my work. Everyone I know is this way. I mean, it's a little bit insulting to hear how, this burden falls on us when I feel like the burden is on old people in Congress who just need to get out of office and move over for the next
0: generation.
1: Well,
0: I don't see it as a burden. I see it as an opportunity, and I would think that that even something as small as expressing your concerns, not your cynicism, but your concerns on social media and talking to friends and talking to neighbors. I mean, these things are not inconsequential, Juan.
1: Thank you.
0: Yeah. I mean, if you just want to roll over and give up, if you just want to say, Reagan and the billionaires, they've won, screw it. That's your privilege. You live in the United States, you can do that. But it seems like a waste of a life.
1: No, I'm not saying they won. I'm not saying anything. But I'm just saying, if I'm just being realistic, looking at things from a what's realistic point of view,
0: Yeah.
1: Game over.
0: Yeah, I don't think so. I just respectfully disagree. But we're out of time here. Juan, thank you for the call. That's unfortunate. 49 and a half minutes past the hour. Back with more of your calls.

0: Hey, thanks so much for sharing our program and for reaching out to our stations and sponsors and letting them know that you're listening. It really means a lot to us. Human beings have a couple of unique characteristics. The first is that we can be very tender and loving and concerned and caring toward people we perceive as being our group, us. We can also be extraordinarily violent against people that we consider to be them, if we think of them or this other as a threat. Probably a classic example of this is Adolf Hitler convincing Germans that, you know, Jews were a threat to them and good Germans going along with the Holocaust. Well, this othering is built into our DNA. This is, you know, ancient stuff. And the Republican Party, since the time of Nixon, when he started, you know, picking up the white racist vote after Democrats laid it down in the 60s, Republicans have been using this to try to other minorities in America as a political strategy. And this is really deadly stuff. There's a whole op-ed about it over at HartmanReport.com. Is othering human nature's deadliest instinct? Check it out. 9 minutes before the hour, picking up your calls here. Alan in Minneapolis. Hey, Alan, thanks for listening to KTNF. What's up?
1: Didn't the current ruling on the congressional districts by the Supreme Court invalidate the racially motivated in Tennessee that goes from Memphis to almost Nashville?
0: I'm not sure I understand your logic.
1: Well, it's racially motivated. They were trying to break up the blacks in Memphis.
0: Right.
1: And created this gerrymandered thing to reduce the black voter count.
0: Right.
1: They didn't say which way it was.
0: Well, and the argument that Republicans have always made when they do what you could interpret as racial gerrymanders is that they're not really racial gerrymanders, they're political gerrymanders, and politics is acceptable. And the fact that roughly 80% of black people vote Democratic means that you're viewing them as Democratic voters rather than as black people. That's the excuse that the Republicans are using. But I get your point. Well, I mean, you know, where Democrats have explicitly said, you know, we want black people to have some representation in this state. You know, a third of Alabama is black people, and there's, you know, a third of the representatives are definitely not black. And Democrats say it that way. The court says, oh, you can't do that. But when Republicans say we want to make sure that there's no black representation, but we're not going to call it black representation, we're going to call it Democratic representation, capital D, then the court says that's okay. Is that what you're calling to point out, is the hypocrisy of that, Alan?
1: Well, that, and then I got one other thing. In 1974, after Nixon resigned, the U.S. Congress passed and a bill was signed by President Ford that says specifically the president cannot impound funds.
0: You're right.
1: The president can't reallocate.
0: And Trump is doing that.
1: Congress has.
0: Yeah, and Trump did that in his last term, and he's doing it in this term, and nobody's holding him accountable.
1: Yeah. So there's a lot of. And actually, there's also a reference in 85 to this, because Reagan wanted to do it, and he asked an associate lawyer to give him his opinion.
0: Yep. Reagan was stopped from doing it.
1: Justice, and that associate lawyer is now the Chief Justice of the Supreme Court.
0: Yeah. No, John Roberts worked in Reagan's Justice Department. You're absolutely right, and he was in favor of that. It's wild stuff, and I'm just disappointed that Democrats like Schumer and Jeffries have not been making a bigger stink about these kinds of things. It's just it's very unfortunate. It's why we need, you know, young progressive people getting into politics. Alan, thank you for the call. Linda in Everywhere USA. Where's that, Linda?
2: Today I am in Cottonwood, Arizona.
0: Ah, are you traveling?
2: I am. I'm heading north up to Flagstaff first to get out of the desert heat.
0: Cool. So what's on your mind?
2: I'm wondering, I don't understand why, with all the voting and redistricting issues, problems we have, why aren't we concentrating on getting rid of the Electoral College? Wouldn't that fix
0: We are, and actually another state just signed up. I think it was Minnesota. I could be wrong. I'm probably wrong. You'd have to look it up. But There is a movement to replace the Electoral College. You know, there's two ways you can get rid of the Electoral College. One is to pass a constitutional amendment. That's not going to happen. That requires two-thirds of the House, two-thirds of the Senate, three-quarters of the states, and Republicans will never go along with it because Republicans, you know, like the Electoral College. It gave them two presidents in the modern era. Trump, for example, lost by millions of votes to Hillary Clinton in 2016. And George W. Bush lost by 500,000 votes to Al Gore in 2000. So the Republicans want to keep it. So that ain't going to happen. So what happened was a whole bunch of states got together and created this interstate compact where the states said, because the Constitution says a state can have their electoral votes, they can determine how their electoral votes are cast. So these states said whoever gets the majority of the popular vote will get all of our electoral votes. Well, you've got to get enough electoral votes. I think, what is it, 269, 273, whatever the number is. There's a certain threshold of electoral votes that gives you the White House, basically. And we haven't hit enough states to represent that many electoral votes yet. I think we just passed like 220 or something in that neighborhood. So we've still got a ways to go. One or two big states, we've got the thing in the bag. But there's a real effort to make this happen, Linda, and it's been going on for about 20 years, and they're continuing to do it.
2: I do remember what you're talking about. I mean, and aware of that. But I guess what I'm wondering, okay, with that method, or even with the Electoral College in any way, I think the media, I mean, that should be what we're talking about. Every time redistricting gets talked about, should bring up this as a way to take care of these problems, because that's what
0: Well, the Electoral College doesn't have anything to do with redistricting. I mean, you know, other than that each elector gets, or each state gets a certain number of electors based on their representation and the number of representatives that they have. But it's not the representatives who are the electors. The states appoint. In fact, by law, by the Constitution, electors cannot hold public office. They have to be just random citizens. But I get your point, and there is an effort to do it. And you can learn more about it by looking up, you know, the Compact of States for Electoral College. I forget the website, but there's one out there. Linda, I got to run. Thank you for the call. We'll be right back.
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4: George Orwell spoke bluntly about the nefarious nature of advertising, calling it, quote, the rattling of a stick inside a swill bucket. Even Orwell, though, would have been astonished by the cacophony of swill bucket advertising currently being blasted at us by Amazon, Google, Meta, and other profiteering tech giants. What are they trying to sell? Pure hogwash. Having spent billions to develop artificial intelligence so humanoid robots can displace workers, the tech geniuses are now rushing to build thousands of vast computer data centers necessary to power their brave new AI world. Each center will suck up local water supplies, drastically raise people's utility bills, create monstrous industrial blight and pollution, and enthrone such autocratic thugs as Bezos, Musk, and Zuckerberg as absentee political bosses with domineering power over each locality. But the billionaires forgot something. You and me, we the people, are in open rebellion against this Orwellian future, with officials in multiple states and localities just saying hell no to the profiteers' invasive scams. Thus, the billionaire hucksters are frantically rattling their swill sticks. For example, Mark Zuckerberg, whose Meta Goliath already operates 26 massive data centers and is now spending $600 billion to plop more of them in our communities, has launched a multimillion-dollar offensive to beat back local opponents. It's running BS television ads in state capital cities, financing political candidates to hype the data centers, deploying untold numbers of lobbyists to rig the rules against opponents, and hiring an army of, quote, community affairs agents to spread AI propaganda. This is Jim Hightower saying, they have the fat cats, but a groundswell of us alley cats has them on the run. To get involved, go to MediaJustice.org/tools.

Inflation explodes to 3.8%. Trump subpoenas reporters. Louisiana junks 45,000 ballots. Black families left in sewage. Oligarchs swarm Beijing. And Epstein survivors finally speak today. Good morning. This is the Commonwealth Report, news for the public, not the powerful. You can sign up and receive it in your inbox at commonwealthreport.news. Is Trump's Iran war eating your paycheck? The numbers are in, and they're brutal. Inflation jumped to 3.8% in April, the highest rate since May of 2023. The Bureau of Labor Statistics reported this morning that prices rose 0.6% in just 1 month. Energy costs shot up another 3.8%, with gas now averaging $4.50 a gallon. And for the first time in 3 years, workers' wages aren't keeping up with prices. Real hourly wages actually fell. Heather Long at Navy Federal Credit Union said it plainly, inflation is the key drag on the U.S. economy now. Beef alone jumped 2.7% in a single month. Apparel and airline fares surged on top of Trump's tariffs. Trump's war with Iran is hammering every working family at the pump and the grocery store, while Wall Street keeps hitting record highs and the billionaire class cashes in. Will Trump jail journalists for telling the truth? Donald Trump personally pushed his Justice Department to subpoena reporters covering his Iran war. He handed Acting Attorney General Todd Blanche a stack of news articles with a sticky note on top. Written in Sharpie was a single word, treason. Within weeks, the Wall Street Journal received grand jury subpoenas demanding reporters' records tied to a February article about Pentagon warnings to Trump before he launched the war. And the Journal isn't the only outlet hit. Multiple newsrooms are being targeted. A spokesman for Dow Jones called it, quote, an attack on constitutionally protected news gathering. This is a president using federal prosecutors to hunt down journalists who told Americans the truth about how he dragged us into an unnecessary war. The First Amendment doesn't have a Trump exception. And the free press is the last firewall between democracy and dictatorship. Louisiana's governor just tossed 45,000 votes in the trash. Republican Governor Jeff Landry sat down with 60 Minutes and casually announced he's throwing out 45,000 ballots already cast in Louisiana's congressional primary. Reporter Cecilia Vega pressed him. Landry shrugged. Well, it's not a big deal. It's not my fault. Not a big deal? After the Supreme Court tossed Louisiana's majority black district as a racial gerrymander, Landry suspended the primary entirely. 45,000 voters who already mailed in ballots, gone. Black voters in Shreveport packed Galilee Baptist Church begging someone to stop this. Democratic Congressman Cleo Fields, who first won election in 1992, will likely lose his seat when the new map is drawn. No black candidate has won statewide office in Louisiana since Reconstruction. This is voter suppression delivered with a shrug, and the only majority black congressional district in the state is about to vanish. Did Trump kill sewage help for black families? In Lowndes County, Alabama, raw human sewage backs up into people's toilets and pools in their backyard. A 2017 study found 1 in 3 adults there carry hookworm. The Biden administration negotiated a $26 million settlement to fix it. Trump killed the deal, calling it illegal DEI. Assistant Attorney General Harmeet Dhillon said the DOJ won't push environmental justice anymore. Translation? Black families can keep stepping in their own sewage. Activist Catherine Coleman Flowers has fought for 23 years to get clean water for her neighbors. She said she wasn't surprised. The federal government promised these citizens basic sanitation, then snatched it back.

by more than a third. The Strait of Hormuz has stayed closed for 2 months because of his Iran war. Trump used to demand America lead the world. Now he's flying our richest men to Beijing to beg for crumbs. Right-wing billionaires bought our government, gutted our industry, shipped our jobs overseas, and now they're bowing to Beijing for permission to keep getting richer. China is watching, and China is laughing. Will Epstein's survivors finally be heard today? This morning in Palm Beach County, Florida, survivors of Jeffrey Epstein and Ghislaine Maxwell will testify publicly under oath for the first time ever. It's a shadow hearing organized by House Oversight Democrats led by Congressman Robert Garcia, because Republicans refuse to hold a real one. Survivor Marina Lacerda told Scripps News, quote, "It's time to drop the rest of the files." She's right. The Justice Department is still sitting on documents. Trump's name is all over Epstein's flight logs and address books. Today's hearing should be the first of many, and Democrats need to keep this fire burning until every survivor speaks, every file is released, and every powerful name comes to light. And that's the way it is today, Tuesday, May 12th, 2026. I'm Tom Hartman. Change starts with you. You can be calling your Democratic or Republican representatives to let them know what you think by calling 202-224-3121. It's the Capitol Switchboard. It'll get you right through to them.

0: This is the Tom Hartman Program.
1: Hey, welcome to the third hour of our program. So Donald Trump is heading to meet Xi Jinping this week with a delegation that looks more like a billionaire's boys club than a diplomatic mission. Elon Musk, Tim Cook, Larry Fink, Stephen Schwartzman, Jane Fraser, David Solomon, and a dozen more CEO oligarchs are tagging along. Since Trump's last visit 8 years ago, U.S. merchandise trade with China has fallen by more than a third. The Strait of Hormuz has stayed closed for 2 months because of his Iran war. Trump used to demand America lead the world. Now he's flying our richest people to Beijing to beg for crumbs. Right-wing billionaires bought our government, gutted our industry, shipped our jobs overseas, and now they're bowing to Beijing for permission to keep getting richer. China is watching, and China is laughing. Seriously. The major beneficiary of Trump's war on Iran, the major beneficiary of Trump's tariffs has been China. I mean, his, and now they're, you know, the reports are they're looking at, you know, our burning through our munitions and going, huh, if we wanted to take Taiwan, we could do that. No problem. They've got to be moving these plans ahead. This presidency, this Donald Trump presidency is just has turned into an absolute disaster for America and for democracy all around the world. Meanwhile, this morning in Palm Beach County, Florida, survivors of Jeffrey Epstein and Ghislaine Maxwell will testify publicly under oath for the first time ever. It's a shadow hearing organized by House Oversight Democrats led by Congressman Robert Garcia because Republicans refused to hold a real one. Seriously. Survivor Marina Licarida told Scripps News, quote, "It's time to drop the rest of the files." She's right. The Justice Department is still sitting on documents. Trump's name is all over Epstein's flight logs and address books. And today's hearing should be the first of many. And Democrats need to keep this fire burning until every survivor speaks, every file is released, every powerful name comes to light, and these men are facing justice. I mean, this is just classic oligarchy. This is what happens in oligarchy. When countries become oligarchies, the rich can do whatever they want. There's basically no rules. There's no penalties. There's no, you know, it's just they can do anything they want. And that's what we're watching in real time. It's incredible. So what's on your mind today? We got a lot to talk about. Mike in Somerville, South Carolina. Hey, Mike, what's up?
2: Hi. I want to talk about gerrymandering and how it usually done and how what's being done now is quite unusual because it usually happens every

0: every 10 years with the census. That the census.
1: That's what the Constitution stipulates, is that every 10 years there'll be a census, and then, you know, the reapportionment happens. Of course, it's not what it doesn't restrict it to that. Unfortunately, it simply mandates that as a minimum, as a floor rather than a ceiling.
0: But how? I mean, without a census, you don't have the number of persons in 2030, there'll be a census, and so the year after that, that'll be all changed again, and and certain states lose reapportionment.
1: Yep. Yep.
0: And other states gain.
1: Yeah, you're absolutely right, Mike. Thank you for the call, and thanks for your comments, Lori in Ocala, Florida. Hey, Lori, what's up?
2: Hi, Tom. I dragged out my constitution again today. I have a little constitution, as most of us who have one will see. It's very small. Introduction by Carolyn Kennedy. Mm-hmm. Afterward by David Eisenhower. I got this in the 1980s. Uh-huh. I arrived in this country in 1960. So I have read this constitution. Let's just put it this way. The pages are raveled. I want everyone to understand what I learned about our country's laws, because to me it was important to become part of this country and to love and embrace our laws, and I still to this day do. I did it because I love that we have the people elect their representatives who pass laws that reflect people who hired them. So I go back to, I don't think Trump wants to end the 14th Amendment to end birthright citizenship. I believe he wants to end the 14th Amendment because no person shall hold any office, civil or military, who having previously engaged in insurrection or rebellion while holding such office or given aid to comfort the enemies. Of course, we all know he reflects that particular amendment. Yeah. So this president and his minions don't like DEI. They decided that all the laws of the Constitution that have been implemented at the bequest of the constituents and voted for into law related to DEI should be erased. These are our laws that we have put forward over the years. Yep. They decided that they don't like the words DEI and they should be erased, and generally get rid of all people that benefit from DEI, which is, hello, everybody. And the existing law is now changed. Nobody did anything. The representatives haven't done anything. And now they're also employing new people that were part of the insurrection to work for ICE. Yeah. So I think the whole thing kind of goes back. It's kind of cyclical. But the bottom line is, I think the irony is that white America is about to become a minority group, and they don't like how minorities have historically been treated in this country.
1: Yeah. Well, it's already happened in Texas, and that's why you see, you know, the white power infrastructure of Texas basically doing everything they can to lock down elections and prevent people from voting and all that kind of thing. And that's now going
2: national. How
1: can they
2: change the laws, Tom? How can they change the law? How can they just go in and wipe out laws when Congress has voted for these laws? I just don't understand how they can get rid of something
1: so important. I think an awful lot of what the Trump administration is doing is just blatantly illegal, and I am hopeful that we will have, you know, a mini version of the Nuremberg trials or the South African Truth and Reconciliation Commissions after this administration is out of power. Because these people need to be held to account for the abuses of this of our country. You know, we've all been abused by these people.
2: All of us. And I think we need a lot of Mark Eliases.
1: Yeah, I agree, Lori. I agree. Well, thank you for coming to this country in 1960. I'm glad to have you with us.
2: I love being here, darling.
1: Yeah, thank you, Lori. Good talking to you.
2: Yeah.
1: Thanks. Vince in Wellsville, Kansas. Hey, Vince, what's on your mind today?
3: Good day. Well, mainly, I've been looking at looking over in my what little memory I have left of what's been occurring since he started this new administration. The first thing that, well, really what I'm wondering is, you've got MAGA supporters, and then within that group, you got some marginals. And then within that group, though, you've got some rabid MAGAites. Now, what could possibly be done by any other source of government that we have that might start to wean some of those people away from their addiction to the milk of human unkindness, which he seems to be spreading around?
1: Yeah.
3: I mean, if what, pardoning the capital invaders, well, they're going to support everything he does. Having troops in the streets justifying the murder of American citizens, all of this stuff. You know,
1: yeah, we still have troops on the streets in Washington, D.C., by the way, and it's just, it's no longer even a news story. It's amazing.
3: But it's safe. You can go out to dinner now.
1: But yeah, if I can speak to your question, Vince, dealing with the MAGAts is a challenge, because some of them are psychopaths or sociopaths, just like Trump. They're entirely self-interested, particularly among the billionaire class. And so they're not, you know, they don't give a rat's ass what impact their actions have on anybody else. And Trump is just helping them get rich and get richer and richer and richer. Then you got the people who are basically the bullies and they're just emotionally damaged people like Trump, and they're the ones who tend to show up in these, you know, right-wing groups, you know, the Proud Boy kind of things. And then you've got the people who are simply the victims. They're the ones who watch Fox so-called news and have been dragged into the dark underbelly of the right-wing influencer world by the algorithms that billionaires like Mark Zuckerberg have put on Facebook and Meta and Threads and that Elon Musk put on X, you know, formerly Twitter. And those people, I think, are probably rescuable. You know, they and I think many of them are waking up right now because they're seeing that Trump is just an inveterate liar. He's a pathological liar. He can't talk without lying. He literally just has to make stuff
3: I'm waiting to see the disclosures when he publishes his next book, Mein Trump.
1: Yeah, there you go. Well, you know, Mein Kampf is my struggle, so it wouldn't surprise me in German. Wouldn't surprise me if My Struggle would be the title of Trump's next book. I'm with you, Vince. Thank you. Thanks for the call.
4: This is the Tom Hartman Program.
1: It's the place where smart people get their news. I'll be right back with more of your calls.

0: And welcome back. Devon in Pittsburgh, Pennsylvania. Hey, Devon, what's on your mind today?
1: What's that?
0: Devon, you are on the air.
1: Hi, Tom. Sorry, I was on speaker.
0: It's quite all right.
1: Well, I tell you, what's on my mind today is Juan, and I'm concerned that there are a lot of Juans out there who aren't making the time because they don't see the value in doing it. Yeah. So here's my suggestion to the Democratic Party, DNC, listen up. There are two women in the House who proposed a $25 minimum wage, and there are other very successful people like Mamdani, like Bernie, like AOC, who think that $25 minimum wage is a really good idea. Mm. So now we need Hakeem Jeffries to get behind it. Now we need every single Democrat to get behind a $25 minimum wage. Yeah. Because people, the 30 million registered voters who didn't show up because they weren't given a good reason to.
0: Mm-hmm.
1: I mean, come on. Let's be real, man. So let's get to the nub of the matter here, which is we ain't got enough money to live.
0: Mm-hmm.
1: And a $25 minimum wage proposed by two House members over the last month is a partial answer to winning back the people who originally supported the Democratic Party, like myself.
0: Yeah, I think you're absolutely right. I would like to see a Democratic version of Project 2025 that, you know, is free college, free health care, universal health care.
1: Yeah.
0: And raise the minimum wage. $25 probably going to be too big a gulp, you know, going from $7 to $25 in Mississippi. But
1: come on now, Tom, that's stinking thinking.
0: Well, I know, I get it. But you know, I would say at the very least a national minimum wage of $15 or maybe $20. But in any case, even better than raising the minimum wage or along with it, would be making card check, you know, the PRO Act, making it very, very easy for people to form unions within their workplace. This is the kind of stuff that gives Jeff Bezos nightmares.
1: The fastest way to raise people out of poverty, the fastest way to get people on their feet cheering for Democrats is to get behind, you know, lock, stock, and barrel, a $25 minimum wage.
0: Yeah.
1: And don't just make it some campaign thing. Make it a we're going to do this thing. Because, Tom, we've spent enough decades transferring wealth up the chain. It's about time that the people doing the work started making the money they deserve.
0: Right,
1: Juan deserves $25 an hour.
0: Yeah, you're right.
1: I'm here to tell you.
0: Yeah, the RAND Corporation redid their numbers. You know, the $50 trillion transfer of wealth since 1979 from the working class people into the money bins of the top 1% is now $79 trillion that we have transferred to the morbidly rich. So, yeah. Okay, $25. I'm on with it. I wrote a book back just before the Obama presidency, titled Cracking the Code. What was the title of that book? I'll have to track it down. But anyway, it was a prescription for it's titled Rebooting the American Dream. And Bernie read it on the floor of the Senate during his filibuster. He read a couple of chapters out of it, and Bernie gave a copy of it to all 99 other senators with a cover letter saying, "Read this book." And it was 11 or 12 specific policy prescriptions. I need to revisit that book. nobody else seems to be doing it. So, Devon, I got to run.
1: And here's the thing. Yeah, let's keep it short, sweet, powerful. $25. You deserve it. You deserve $25 an hour, and you deserve $25 an hour.
0: You got it. Thank you. Missed my opening rant today? It's usually published over at HartmanReport.com, where you can read it and share it with your friends for free. Check it out, HartmanReport.com. A lot of people wonder, where did this whole right-wing movement to basically gut our freedoms and end DEI and all this other, where did this all begin? It all started back in 1951 with a book called The Conservative Mind, From Burke to Eliot by Russell Kirk. And he argued that if the middle class ever got too big, you'd see young people and women and racial minorities all get up on their hind feet and start protesting and basically screwing up America. And in the 50s, you know, even Republicans thought he was nuts. But then the 60s happened and all those protests. And suddenly Republicans thought, yeah, he's right. We've got to destroy the middle class or at least cut it back. And that was Reagan's mandate when he came into office in 1981. There's a whole article about this. You can read all the details. It's titled The GOP's 60-Year Conspiracy to Kill Our Democracy. None dare call it treason, but I will, over at HartmanReport.com. Check it out. 23 minutes past the hour. Welcome back. Picking up your calls here. Jasmine in Hopetown, Florida. Hey, Jasmine, what's up? Oh, Jasmine, your phone has I guess our phone system has a cold or something. I don't know, but I'm going to have to put you on hold for a minute, and we will figure this out, and we will get back to you in just a minute. Jasmine is on line one. Mateo, if you could check it out, maybe call her back because her phone is stuttering. Dave in Hoffman Estates, Illinois. Hey, Dave, what's on your mind today?
2: Hey, Tom, to kind of coattail on George from Cripple Creek, about a month ago now, I've been reading where the North Koreans had been testing carbon fiber ICBMs for multi-warhead deliveries and the solid fuel rockets. Mm-hmm. And solid fuel ones, you know, they can pack more bangs for the buck, I guess. But lately these tests included missiles with cluster bomb warheads. South Korea military said the North was firing multiple missiles from an eastern coastal area in its second round of launches in 2 days. Latest tests included demonstrations of cluster munition warhead systems mounted on the nuclear-capable Hwasong-2 ballistic missiles, which resemble Russia's Iskander missiles in their design for low-altitude maneuverability flight to evade missile defense systems. Mm. And, you know, that's all this guy's been doing is, you know, testing out engines and that to get the stuff to hit, you know, he's never made no bones about it. He wants to hit America.
0: Yeah, although he's best buddies with Trump, but yeah, no, I get it. So
2: Russia's been helping them, you know, with trying to find proper engine that can carry this stuff. And he's been, you know, kind of under the radar, you know.
0: Yeah, it's...
2: And what, we gave up some of our Patriots or whatever to go over to the Mideast?
0: Yeah. Yeah, it's wild stuff. Dave, thank you for bringing that up. It's important stuff. Thank you so much. Jasmine in Hopetown, Florida. Let's try it again, Jasmine.
3: Okay. Hi, Tom. How are you?
0: Good. What's up?
3: Can we hear me
0: yeah,
3: well?
0: Yeah, just fine.
3: Oh, great. So I was listening to your conversation. I unfortunately was watching Bill Maher Friday night, and he had the senator on from Pennsylvania, and I wanted to throw up because I think the people of Pennsylvania should do something about that gentleman. I don't think they sent him there to be a wingman, right?
0: No, but there's not. Maybe Pennsylvania has some provision for, you know, withdrawing a U.S. senator, but I doubt it. I think basically they have to be impeached, and that's not going to happen.
3: Well, go on the street, let him know.
0: Yeah.
3: You know what I mean?
0: Oh, he's crashed. Fetterman is way under. I mean, there's no way he's going to get reelected in 2 years. The problem is he's got two more years to do his damage.
3: Well, for sure,
0: the Republicans always do this. Years. They always find a weak Democrat that they can buy off, basically, make rich. They did it with Kyrsten Sinema. They did it with Joe Manchin. Now they're doing it with John Fetterman. And, you know, and when Fetterman's gone, they'll find another weak Democrat that they can do this with. All they need is a couple of years, you know, just to screw everything up. This is an old trick that goes way, way back.
3: 2 years is a long time. The people of Pennsylvania should let him know.
0: It is.
3: Okay?
0: I'm with you, Jasmine.
3: All right.
0: I'm with you. Thank you so much. Well said. 27 minutes past the hour. I'll be back with more of your calls in just a minute. Stay with us. It's the Tom Hartman Program, the place where smart people get their news. We'll be right back.

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1: Speaking the truth, J.D. Vance in the furniture industry would really rather they didn't know. I'll be right back with your calls.

0: Inflation explodes to 3.8%. Trump subpoenas reporters. Louisiana junks 45,000 ballots. Black families left in sewage. Oligarchs swarm Beijing. And Epstein survivors finally speak today. Good morning. This is the Commonwealth Report, news for the public, not the powerful. You can sign up and receive it in your inbox at commonwealthreport.news. Is Trump's Iran war eating your paycheck? The numbers are in, and they're brutal. Inflation jumped to 3.8% in April, the highest rate since May of 2023. The Bureau of Labor Statistics reported this morning that prices rose 0.6% in just 1 month. Energy costs shot up another 3.8%, with gas now averaging $4.50 a gallon. And for the first time in 3 years, workers' wages aren't keeping up with prices. Real hourly wages actually fell. Heather Long at Navy Federal Credit Union said it plainly, inflation is the key drag on the U.S. economy now. Beef alone jumped 2.7% in a single month. Apparel and airline fares surged on top of Trump's tariffs. Trump's war with Iran is hammering every working family at the pump and the grocery store, while Wall Street keeps hitting record highs and the billionaire class cashes in. Will Trump jail journalists for telling the truth? Donald Trump personally pushed his Justice Department to subpoena reporters covering his Iran war. He handed Acting Attorney General Todd Blanche a stack of news articles with a sticky note on top. Written in Sharpie was a single word, treason. Within weeks, the Wall Street Journal received grand jury subpoenas demanding reporters' records tied to a February article about Pentagon warnings to Trump before he launched the war. And the Journal isn't the only outlet hit. Multiple newsrooms are being targeted. A spokesman for Dow Jones called it, quote, an attack on constitutionally protected news gathering. This is a president using federal prosecutors to hunt down journalists who told Americans the truth about how he dragged us into an unnecessary war. The First Amendment doesn't have a Trump exception. And the free press is the last firewall between democracy and dictatorship. Louisiana's governor just tossed 45,000 votes in the trash. Republican Governor Jeff Landry sat down with 60 Minutes and casually announced he's throwing out 45,000 ballots already cast in Louisiana's congressional primary. Reporter Cecilia Vega pressed him. Landry shrugged. Well, it's not a big deal. It's not my fault. Not a big deal? After the Supreme Court tossed Louisiana's majority black district as a racial gerrymander, Landry suspended the primary entirely. 45,000 voters who already mailed in ballots, gone. Black voters in Shreveport packed Galilee Baptist Church begging someone to stop this. Democratic Congressman Cleo Fields, who first won election in 1992, will likely lose his seat when the new map is drawn. No black candidate has won statewide office in Louisiana since Reconstruction. This is voter suppression delivered with a shrug, and the only majority black congressional district in the state is about to vanish. Did Trump kill sewage help for black families? In Lowndes County, Alabama, raw human sewage backs up into people's toilets and pools in their backyard. A 2017 study found 1 in 3 adults there carry hookworm. The Biden administration negotiated a $26 million settlement to fix it. Trump killed the deal, calling it illegal DEI. Assistant Attorney General Harmeet Dhillon said the DOJ won't push environmental justice anymore. Translation? Black families can keep stepping in their own sewage. Activist Catherine Coleman Flowers has fought for 23 years to get clean water for her neighbors. She said she wasn't surprised. The federal government promised these citizens basic sanitation, then snatched it back because the people benefiting happen to be black. That's not policy. That's cruelty as governance. Trump drags American oligarchs to Beijing. President Trump is heading to meet Xi Jinping this week with a delegation that looks more like a billionaire's boys club than a diplomatic mission. Elon Musk, Tim Cook, Larry Fink, Stephen Schwartzman, Jane Fraser, David Solomon, and a dozen more CEO oligarchs are tagging along. Since Trump's last visit 8 years ago, U.S. merchandise traded with China has fallen by more than a third. The Strait of Hormuz has stayed closed for 2 months because of his Iran war. Trump used to demand America lead the world. Now he's flying our richest men to Beijing to beg for crumbs. Right-wing billionaires bought our government, gutted our industry, shipped our jobs overseas, and now they're bowing to Beijing for permission to keep getting richer. China is watching, and China is laughing. Will Epstein's survivors finally be heard today? This morning in Palm Beach County, Florida, survivors of Jeffrey Epstein and Ghislaine Maxwell will testify publicly under oath for the first time ever. It's a shadow hearing organized by House Oversight Democrats led by Congressman Robert Garcia, because Republicans refuse to hold a real one. Survivor Marina Lacerda told Scripps News, quote, "It's time to drop the rest of the files." She's right. The Justice Department is still sitting on documents. Trump's name is all over Epstein's flight logs and address books. Today's hearing should be the first of many, and Democrats need to keep this fire burning until every survivor speaks, every file is released, and every powerful name comes to light. And that's the way it is today, Tuesday, May 12th, 2026. I'm Tom Hartman. Change starts with you. You can be calling your Democratic or Republican representatives to let them know what you think by calling 202-224-3121. It's the Capitol switchboard. It'll get you right through to them. Share the Tom Hartman program with your friends. 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I have eight suggestions for Democrats for messaging. Democrats seem to have a messaging problem right now. First, Democrats must frame the fight in simple moral terms. Don't be wonky like, hey, we need to expand social safety. No, say no child in America should go to bed hungry. Second, Democrats need to stop playing defense and instead seize the populist high ground, like when FDR said, they're unanimous in their hate for me and I welcome their hatred. Third, ruthlessly define the Republican opposition and the morbidly rich broligarchs who own them. Fourth, tell stories instead of facts. Reagan did this with the black welfare queen. He had to lie about it, but we've got lots of great stories. That's number fourth. There's four more. And they're all over at HartmanReport.com. The title of the article is, If Obama Had Sent a Mob to Kill a Cop, Republicans Would Never Let You Forget It. And it's all about how Democrats can reinvent their messaging to start winning elections big. Check it out. Welcome back. 35 minutes past the hour. Picking up your calls here. Chris in Meridian, Connecticut. Hey, Chris, what's on your mind today?
1: Hi, Tom. Good to talk with you. I have a short comment about partisan gerrymandering.
0: Go for it.
1: And I know it sounds simplistic, but I believe that partisan gerrymandering undermines the Equal Protection Clause of the 14th Amendment.
0: Well, that's interesting. How does the law that people are is having equality under being the laws that protect our right to vote? Is that what you're talking about? Or our right to representation?
1: Right to vote, but our right to, well, our right to vote also implies our right to influence our local governments through our votes.
0: Right.
1: And to influence our abode, to influence our home and the conditions that we live in.
0: Right.
1: Through that vote.
0: Right.
1: So in that sense, if we denied representation to parts of the population through partisan gerrymandering, no matter which way it went, it's going to deny those people that that have just as much at stake as the rest of us, so
0: right.
1: to speak.
0: Right.
1: And are losing it by someone else's doing. It just doesn't seem like that's equal protection under the law
0: yeah.
1: to me.
0: Yeah, I agree. You know what's so astonishing to me, Chris, is that in 2022 we had the For the People Act, which would have gotten big money out of politics. It would have reversed large chunks of Citizens United. And we had the John Lewis right. Voter Enhancement Act, or whatever it was called, which would have, basically outlawed gerrymandering. And the, mm-hmm. the big issues, the big weapons, the big tools that Republicans use to manipulate our system would have been taken away from them, and we were two votes away from it. And those two votes were Democrats, Kyrsten Sinema and Joe Manchin.
2: that those two Democrats stabbed us in the back the same way that John Fetterman is now preparing to do next year. I'm telling you, if we get 50-50 in the Senate, or even 51 votes in the Senate, Fetterman's going to be the guy who goes with the Republicans, and he's going to get rich doing it, just like Manchin and Sinema did.
1: Yep. The wolf in sheep's clothing, so to speak.
2: Yeah. No, it's a crime against democracy worldwide, and against every American citizen. I'm just astonished that there's not, frankly, more outrage. Although, you know, as pissed off as I am at Manchin and Sinema for being, you know, on the take, cynical sellouts, you could say the same is true of every single Republican in the Senate who voted to block that legislation. I mean, two Republican senators could have joined with the Democrats and said, we're going to suspend the filibuster and we're going to pass this legislation. We're going to clean up money in politics and we're going to clean up gerrymandering and we're going to go to a system that actually reflects what the American people want. But no, they didn't. They didn't want that because the billionaires didn't want that who pay their bills. Chris, I got to run, but thank you for the call. Excellent point. Thank you. Mark in Malone, New York. Is that it or is it Maloney?
3: Malone, New York. Can you hear me okay?
2: Sort of, yeah. Sounds like you're driving.
3: I'm driving in a bunch of rain. Do you want to put me on hold for the next call?
2: No, it's okay. I can understand what you're saying. What's on your mind? Unless you need to for safety purposes, that's no problem.
3: No. What's been bothering me for God knows how long and stuff, and I feel like the only way we're going to be able to take this country back is for every one of us, independents and Democrats, registered Republicans, so we can take control of their media, their social, their all the stuff they have going on. So we can be part of their group instead of us being part of ours, them. And then I think we can do a lot if we can just get us all together to go become Republicans.
2: You know, if just the people who had not shown up in 2024 but did vote for Joe Biden in 2020, if just those, it's about 3 or 4 million people who didn't bother to show up because they, you know, Kamala wasn't pure enough for them or something, I don't know. If they had shown up, we wouldn't be in this mess.
3: Right. The Republicans have a huge apparatus. They got more than just TV and radio going on. And if we can all be a part of that, then we might be able to turn the tide.
2: I think you're right. I think you're absolutely right, Mark. Mark, thank you very much. John in Astoria, Oregon. Hey, John. You live in one of America's most beautiful cities.
4: Hey, Tom. I think we might be fellow Michiganians. I grew up in Michigan and live in Oregon. That might be a thing. I'm not sure.
2: Yeah. I grew up in Michigan, too. Back in my generation, we called them Michiganders. I think now they call them Michiganians.
4: Well, Michigander, but if we lived in both places, it's a Michiganian.
2: Okay.
4: Okay. So, anyway, so I'm getting a longtime Democrat. You know, I do the $15, $25. I'm on the list for the DCCC, the Senate Campaign Committee, the DNC. But I'm just have not given them a nickel because I want to go, hey, who's taking money from the pharmaceutical lobby, the crypto corporations, the APAC, et cetera. So I want to just, I guess I wanted your advice. I think there's a sunshine thing that they support candidates that are all about the environment. Where do you plunk down like your $15-$20, like what would you say?
2: There's a handful of candidates that I send money to, and I don't send money to the DNC, the DCCC, or the DCCS, or whatever, you know, the Senate version, DSCC. And the reason I don't is because they have none of those institutions, the DNC, the Congressional Committee, and the Senatorial Committee, none of them have publicly endorsed progressive positions. In fact, they all go out of their way to refuse to endorse, by and large, progressive positions. So I look for individual politicians who are endorsing progressive positions. And, you know, there's a state representative here in Oregon that I support. There's actually, We had somebody running for office who called into this show a couple weeks ago. I sent her some money. Just got a postcard, a thank you postcard today. I look for individual candidates. I want to find the next Bernie Sanders. I want to find the next AOC. And by the way, let me just add, John, these people's positions that everybody should have the right to a union, that health care should be free or very inexpensive, no family should go, we shouldn't have a half a million bankruptcies in the United States, people losing their homes, becoming homeless as a result of somebody getting sick in their family. That's obscene.
4: Right.
2: We shouldn't have $2.5 trillion in student debt or $1.5 trillion in student debt. That's obscene. These are not radical left positions. They're not even, frankly, left positions. These are positions that in the rest of the small D Democratic world, and you know, from Costa Rica to Holland, would be considered middle of the road positions. And so I'm supporting those politicians individually.
4: So Tom, if I were busy with our lives and work and whatever, if is there a, I don't know, progressive campaign something or a
2: there should be
4: something if you have that $15-$20 to,
2: right. Yeah, there should be.
4: Like
2: I don't
4: like
2: there's a few organizations, you know, the Bold Progressives and a few others that have their own overhead. I prefer to just go right to the candidates, just keep my eyes open.
4: Do my research.
2: Yeah, you're going to have to, John. Unfortunately, people who are already elected, people who are running for re-election, they, you know, check and see if they're members of the Congressional Progressive Caucus. There's about 100 members of the caucus. Bernie and Ron Grijalva started that back in the day. Go ahead.
4: Hey, Tom, I'm at work. I got to sign off, but I'll give you, I work at a golf course.
2: Uh-huh.
4: And I want to tell you on a positive note, like my wife volunteers, we have a free for all in our town, like kind of goodwill, but it's free.
2: Mm-hmm.
4: And so there, you know, if people, your listeners do, you know, like do something positive or volunteer for something. And I just want to leave with, and then I'm at this golf course and I'm trying to start a Monterey Cypress nursery, like to get trees that grow 90 feet tall. You know, I'm starting that. So,
2: yeah.
4: So there's stuff out there besides politics. So
2: sweet. Sweet. Well said, John. Thank you so much for that.
4: Okay. You have a good day.
2: Thank you for being a great member of our society. And thank you. 45 minutes past the hour. Back with more of your calls in just a minute. Stay with us.

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1: Defending America from the weapons of mass deception. I'll be right back with your calls.

0: welcome back. Sandy in Nelma, Wisconsin. Hey, Sandy, what's on your mind today?
1: I have a question for the Republicans that believe that the election was stolen from the Democrats. I mean, you know, by us, rather, right? Why didn't we do it the second time Donald Trump ran?
0: I know.
1: I mean, just common sense.
0: I know.
1: Okay, that's all I wanted to put out there for those Republicans.
0: Well, that's fine. I mean, logic is not their strong suit. You know, outrage is their strong suit. That's what they sell is outrage.
1: Like Donald Trump said, smart people don't like him, and I can't stand him.
0: Yeah, there you go.
1: Thank you. Yeah. Have a good week.
0: Thank you. Good talking to you, Sandy. I appreciate the call.
1: Thank you.
0: Remarkable. Let me just share with you something. This is from last night. This is what Donald Trump spent his time doing. And you tell me, if your grandfather was doing this, or your husband or wife, or your next-door neighbor, how would you respond? At 10:15 p.m., he accuses Obama of attempting a coup in 2016. A minute later, he says Obama worked with the CIA to overthrow the Trump administration. A minute after that, he reposts a tweet saying that Obama is a traitor and should be arrested. 10:22, he attacks Dominion voting systems for 2020 election, saying that they switched votes. Remember the lawsuit? Fox News ended up paying $700 million. A minute later, he says Fulton County, Georgia had their 2020 fraud exposed. There was none. This is complete fantasy. At 10:23, he accused Obama of personally making $120 million off Obamacare. Say what? I mean, there's not even a mechanism for that, much less. A minute later, he cites quack lawyer Sidney Powell on the 2020 election. At 10:24, he posts a fake JFK Jr. account that says that Obama wiretapped Trump Tower. 10:27, he demands that Senator Mark Kelly resign. 10:29, he claims neither Biden nor Harris were in charge of the Biden administration. 10:29, he attacks Fulton County, Georgia again. Then he posts a Fox News clip of Congressman Ro Khanna. Then at 10:30, he demands that Jack Smith be arrested. Then at 10:31, he accuses Obama, Clinton, and Comey of treason. Then at 10:39, he reposts a tweet from a MAGA account saying that they have secret intel proving that Clinton and Obama committed crimes. A minute after that, he reposts a MAGA tweet saying Hillary Clinton should be sent to Haiti. At 10:40, he says the DOJ is working hard to arrest his enemies for treason. At 1 minute later, he reposts a tweet attacking his own Department of Justice and Todd Blanche for making no arrests of political enemies. A minute after that, he posts a TikTok video of people stealing from a convenience store. Black people, of course. A minute after that, he posts a TikTok of someone taking a DoorDash order. A minute after that, he accuses Obama, John Brennan, and Clinton of sedition and treason again. At 10:42, he posts a video of a man on CCTV footage knocking over food a waiter was carrying. Black guy. 10:47, he calls Obama, quote, the most demonic force in American politics. At 10:47, he posts a tweet from Mike Flynn saying the 2020 election wasn't fair. He attacks at 10:49, he attacks Dominion again. 10:51, he reposts a fake Charlie Kirk account claiming that Obama blocked Hillary Clinton from being prosecuted. I mean, the list continues. How would you respond if someone you knew was doing this? I think we should be worried.

0: Hey, thanks so much for sharing our program and for reaching out to our stations and sponsors and letting them know that you're listening. It really means a lot to us. Between 1920 and 1980, America went from the middle class being about 10 or 12% of us up to being over 60% of us. What drove that was high taxation, high tax rates. Woodrow Wilson had 91% income tax rate. Franklin Roosevelt, 90% income top income tax rate. Lyndon Johnson dropped it down to 74%. But from that, throughout that entire period of time, with the exception of the Roaring Twenties, this is a brief little 10-year period, 12-year period, the top income tax rate was in the neighborhood of 74 to 90%. And what that did was it caused really rich people to leave their money in their businesses and pay their workers well, and that produced the middle class. Reagan came along and dropped that top tax rate down to 25% and then 27%, and it's now in the 30s, and that's what killed the middle class. We need to bring back these high taxes. There's a whole article about it at HartmanReport.com. Will the morbidly rich ever go back to being good citizens? Check it out. Welcome back, 51 minutes past the hour. Picking up your calls here, Joe in Bowling Green, Ohio. Hey, Joe, what's on your mind today?
1: Hello, Tom. Well, I'm just on my way back from Columbus, where I testified against something called SB 294, which is the Republicans in Ohio. Republicans have had supermajority for almost 20 years now. So they've decided to outlaw wind and solar power statewide by requiring that any new energy source have a over 50% capacity factor, which almost sounds reasonable, except physically it's total nonsense, because like Iowa's getting 2/3 of its electricity from wind. Wind only has like a 25% capacity factor, but that doesn't matter as long as it's generating enough power to supply your needs.
0: Capacity factor? Educate me here, Joe. What are you talking about?
1: That means that it's generating full power more than 50% of the time.
0: I see. Okay.
1: So like solar power, which stops when the sun goes down, obviously can't produce power 50% of the time. So
0: Right. Solar
1: power would be forbidden from being installed anywhere in Ohio.
0: Right. And in large areas, you know, your wind power, if you annualize that number, you might not have. I mean, in the spring and fall, you have strong winds. In the summer, maybe not. I don't know. The winter.
1: Exactly. Right. And this requires it to be at least 50% all the time.
0: So the fossil fuel industry has found a slick new way to outlaw their competitors. That's crazy.
1: Exactly.
0: What these guys are up to.
1: It literally is insane. And, you know, in my testimony, I said, you know, it's all over the world, wind and solar are supplying, you know, some places 80, some places even 90% of the power without having a 50% capacity factor. So,
0: right.
1: And the room was full of suits. I went in there to testify, and there were maybe, there's like 100 guys in there, guys and women in really nice fancy suits, and you could tell they were probably all from the fossil fuel industry.
0: Wow.
1: And it's terrible. So if it happens here, you know they'll try it somewhere else.
0: Sure.
1: So I wanted to give you a heads up.
0: Yeah, Ohio is the great laboratory for bad Republican ideas. Amazing. Joe, thank you for the heads up on that. That was a public service announcement that was worth hearing. Thank you so much. And good on
1: you
0: for giving testimony. That's, you know, kudos. I applaud you. Thank you, Joe. John in Evanston, Illinois. Hey, John, what's up?
2: Hey, Tom, how are you?
0: Good. What's on your mind?
2: Listen, there's a guy that I really admire. He's was also born in Michigan. He's an outstanding person. And I think you really ought to have them on a show. And that's Jeffrey Sachs, S-A-C-H-S. Have you heard of Jeffrey?
0: Yeah, he's been on the program before.
2: Oh, he has?
0: Yeah.
2: Wow. When was the last time?
0: Oh, I don't know, 2-3 years ago. It's been a while.
2: Oh.
0: It was the last time he had a book out, as I recall.
2: Gee, you ought to get him back. He is, he's really got, you know, he was there when Gorbachev and Yeltsin ended the Soviet Union.
0: Mm-hmm.
2: And he's really done some great stuff regarding the geopolitical craziness that we're in.
0: Yeah, although he was an advocate of neoliberalism back during that time.
3: which is what led to oligarchy in Russia and ultimately to dictatorship, tragically.
4: Who was?
3: Jeffrey Sachs, among others.
4: Oh, no.
3: That whole delegation was all about neoliberalism, rapid privatization, shock therapy.
4: Oh, okay. Well, I think he's changed his mind, but in any event, I think he'd be...
3: He's a smart guy, and he knows his economics. John, I want to get one last call in here before the end of the show. Peggy in Madison, Wisconsin. Hey, Peggy, thanks for listening to WMDX. What's up?
5: Well, a lot of people have told me from the Democratic Party the reason they have a hard time voting for Democrats is because Democrats keep putting in people that people are not wanting in there. And Kamala Harris, they liked her, but they wanted to be able to vote her in. They didn't want her just slid in there. And that's why they wouldn't vote for her.
3: Well, there was only 100 days before the election when Joe Biden blew it in that debate and had to drop out. I mean, what?
5: I realize that, but...
3: There was literally no time for a primary.
5: When he decided to run again, I literally had about 100 people call in to the Civic Radio stations and say, you guys are making a huge mistake here.
3: And I wasn't one of them who called in, but I was saying the same thing on this program. Peggy, thank you for the call. Yeah, Biden, he was a good president. He had a good presidency, but he shouldn't have run for a second term. He should have kept his promise. Thank you for being with us. We'll be back tomorrow, same time, same place. Get out there, get active, tag, you're it. Have a great afternoon. Be good to yourself and the folks around you. Stay safe, get your exercise, avoid this cold, and I'll see you tomorrow.
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7: Years ago, when I announced that I was leaving my job as editor of the Texas Observer to run for political office, I had to admit that going into politics is the only downward career move one can take from journalism. But being both a journalist and a politician does hone one's ability to detect the smell of BS. And we Americans are presently getting a noxious blast of that stench from our warmongering Department of Defense. The vast trillion-dollar Pentagon is the ultimate Big Brother bureaucracy, literally empowered to compel thousands of Americans to die in foolish military misadventures cooked up by political partisans and profiteering corporate contractors. That's why it's so alarming that Trump's Project 2025 autocrats are now rushing to slam an iron door of censorship on reporters trying to inform us commoners about the militaristic schemes and corporate fraud that comes from inside this government fortress. In the name of defending freedom, Trump's palace guards are banning media outlets that displease His Royal Highness. Also, Pretty Boy Pete, Trump's made-for-TV Pentagon honcho, has even decreed that reporters must be tightly monitored by military escorts while doing interviews, reviewing documents, and otherwise exercising the essential constitutional rights of our nation's free press. The good news is that rather than kowtowing to the autocrats, dozens of media organizations have told Pete to stuff it, choosing to do old-school outsider digging into this insider war machine. This is Jim Hightower saying, meanwhile, the Project 2025 authoritarians hail their clampdown on free press rights by touting their, quote, fresh relationship with what they call their new Pentagon press corps. Right, it's their partisan press corps, not ours.

Inflation explodes to 3.8%. Trump subpoenas reporters. Louisiana junks 45,000 ballots. Black families left in sewage. Oligarchs swarm Beijing. And Epstein's survivors finally speak today. Good morning. This is the Commonwealth Report, news for the public, not the powerful. You can sign up and receive it in your inbox at commonwealthreport.news. Is Trump's Iran war eating your paycheck? The numbers are in, and they're brutal. Inflation jumped to 3.8% in April, the highest rate since May of 2023. The Bureau of Labor Statistics reported this morning that prices rose 0.6% in just 1 month. Energy costs shot up another 3.8%, with gas now averaging $4.50 a gallon. And for the first time in 3 years, workers' wages aren't keeping up with prices. Real hourly wages actually fell. Heather Long at Navy Federal Credit Union said it plainly. Inflation is the key drag on the U.S. economy now. Beef alone jumped 2.7% in a single month. Apparel and airline fares surged on top of Trump's tariffs. Trump's war with Iran is hammering every working family at the pump and the grocery store, while Wall Street keeps hitting record highs and the billionaire class cashes in. Will Trump jail journalists for telling the truth? Donald Trump personally pushed his Justice Department to subpoena reporters covering his Iran war. He handed Acting Attorney General Todd Blanche a stack of news articles with a sticky note on top. Written in Sharpie was a single word, treason. Within weeks, the Wall Street Journal received grand jury subpoenas demanding reporters' records tied to a February article about Pentagon warnings to Trump before he launched the war. And the Journal isn't the only outlet hit. Multiple newsrooms are being targeted. A spokesman for Dow Jones called it, quote, an attack on constitutionally protected news gathering. This is a president using federal prosecutors to hunt down journalists who told Americans the truth about how he dragged us into an unnecessary war. The First Amendment doesn't have a Trump exception. And the free press is the last firewall between democracy and dictatorship. Louisiana's governor just tossed 45,000 votes in the trash. Republican Governor Jeff Landry sat down with 60 Minutes and casually announced he's throwing out 45,000 ballots already cast in Louisiana's congressional primary. Reporter Cecilia Vega pressed him. Landry shrugged. Well, it's not a big deal. It's not my fault. Not a big deal? After the Supreme Court tossed Louisiana's majority black district as a racial gerrymander, Landry suspended the primary entirely. 45,000 voters who already mailed in ballots, gone. Black voters in Shreveport packed Galilee Baptist Church begging someone to stop this. Democratic Congressman Cleo Fields, who first won election in 1992, will likely lose his seat when the new map is drawn. No black candidate has won statewide office in Louisiana since Reconstruction. This is voter suppression delivered with a shrug, and the only majority black congressional district in the state is about to vanish. Did Trump kill sewage help for black families? In Lowndes County, Alabama, raw human sewage backs up into people's toilets and pools in their backyard. A 2017 study found 1 in 3 adults there carry hookworm. The Biden administration negotiated a $26 million settlement to fix it. Trump killed the deal, calling it illegal DEI. Assistant Attorney General Harmeet Dhillon said the DOJ won't push environmental justice anymore. Translation? Black families can keep stepping in their own sewage. Activist Catherine Coleman Flowers has fought for 23 years to get clean water for her neighbors. She said she wasn't surprised. The federal government promised these citizens basic sanitation, then snatched it back because the people benefiting happen to be black. That's not policy. That's cruelty as governance. Trump drags American oligarchs to Beijing. President Trump is heading to meet Xi Jinping this week with a delegation that looks more like a billionaire's boys club than a diplomatic mission. Elon Musk, Tim Cook, Larry Fink, Stephen Schwartzman, Jane Fraser, David Solomon, and a dozen more CEO oligarchs are tagging along. Since Trump's last visit 8 years ago, U.S. merchandise traded with China has fallen by

under oath for the first time ever. It's a shadow hearing organized by House Oversight Democrats led by Congressman Robert Garcia, because Republicans refused to hold a real one. Survivor Marina Lacerda told Scripps News, quote, "It's time to drop the rest of the files." She's right. The Justice Department is still sitting on documents. Trump's name is all over Epstein's flight logs and address books. Today's hearing should be the first of many, and Democrats need to keep this fire burning until every survivor speaks, every file is released, and every powerful name comes to light. And that's the way it is today, Tuesday, May 12th, 2026. I'm Tom Hartman. Change starts with you. You can be calling your Democratic or Republican representatives to let them know what you think by calling 202-224-3121. It's the Capitol Switchboard. It'll get you right through to them.

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1: Hey, top of the, what is it, Tuesday? Holy cow, the week is sliding by already. To you, I hope you're having a fine day today. Is Donald Trump's gilded ballroom a middle finger to working Americans? More and more people think so. Although apparently Bill Maher and John Fetterman don't. We'll talk about that in a moment. Also, is Trump's Iran war eating your paycheck? Turns out, yeah. We'll get into that. And will Trump jail journalists for telling the truth? Well, he sure will. He certainly says he wants to. In the second hour of our program, our one guest today, Dr. Eric Feigelding, the epidemiologist and physician, is going to drop by. The World Health Organization tells countries to prepare for more hantavirus cases. What the hell is going on here? Also, what's the current state of bird flu and COVID? And also in the second hour, Louisiana's governor just threw 45,000 votes in the trash. Yeah, that's what Republicans do, you know. And why did Trump kill sewage help for black families? Oh, because they're black. Yeah, we'll talk about that in the second hour. In the third hour of our program, Donald Trump drags American oligarchs with him to Beijing. Question, are Tim Cook and all and Elon Musk and all these other guys who are going with him to Beijing, are they going with him because he's giving them opportunities, or are they going with him because somebody needs to babysit baby Donald? And we'll talk about that in the third hour. And also, will Epstein's survivors finally be heard today? They're certainly speaking this morning down in Palm Beach. So we'll see how all that plays out. But to start the day, my op-ed today is Trump's gilded ballroom, a middle finger to working Americans. I call it the Epstein Memorial Ballroom or the Epstein Dance Hall or, you know, but whatever. But Bill Maher had John Fetterman on his program the other day and, you know, this last weekend. And they sat around joking about the ballroom, you know, like a couple of wealthy guys at a country club laughing over cocktails while outside the window, the Republic is on fire. Maher said that complaining about the $300 million cost or whatever is couch money. And Fetterman rolls his eyes and said, oh, yeah, these people have Trump derangement syndrome. Essentially what they were saying was, calm down, peasants. It's only a $330 million gilded palace add-on for a man who already treats the presidency like it's his private casino. I mean, he's selling pardons. The grift. His kids are grifting. He's grifting. Their family's made billions. This is what detachment, elite detachment in America looks like, this Bill Maher, John Fetterman thing. Smug, self-satisfied, historically illiterate. No build. People are not angry because Trump likes chandeliers. They're angry because symbols matter in politics. They always have. And Americans are watching a president who's already wrapped himself in gold-plated excess. He's turned the Oval Office into what Jeff Teeter calls the Oval Bordello. Build a massive gilded ballroom, which is going to dwarf the rest of the White House. A monument to himself. While working people can't afford rent, health care, child care, and groceries. And, you know, and we just saw, you know, inflation come in at 3.8%, 3.8%, over 3% now. This is not Trump's derangement syndrome. This is called civic awareness, noticing that that this is going on. You know, the founders of our republic fought a revolution against this kind of aristocracy, against kings, against inherited power. Thomas Jefferson constantly.

0: recently warned in his many private letters to friends about the rise of what he called an artificial aristocracy. This would be an aristocracy not based on lineage, although that's happening. We've got Nepo babies, you know, like the son of the billionaire who just bought CBS and now wants to buy CNN. You know, Elon Musk coming to this country with money from his father's emerald mines in South Africa, stuff like that. But you know, in Jefferson's mind, the aristocracy in America should be based on intellect and hard work, not on who you were born to or, you know, what kind of wealth your family had or whether you were in the lineage of some kingdom or something. And, you know, Teddy Roosevelt spent years warning us about the same thing. The trust buster, right? The guy who brought us the estate tax, which today's Republicans have now crippled. I realize it was Taft who put it into place. And now we've got political celebrities, you know, John Fetterman and media entertainers, Bill Maher, sneering at ordinary Americans for recognizing the obvious, that a golden ballroom attached to the White House isn't just a ballroom, it's a statement about power. Authoritarians throughout history have done this kind of thing. Palaces. It's all about spectacle, right? Palaces, towers, gold, giant halls, arches, statues of themselves. Have you seen this 20-foot statue Trump's got of himself at one of his golf motels? Grand architecture, not to serve a democracy, but to glorify the guy who built it. And the point is all psychological, to elevate the leader above ordinary citizens, to make power feel untouchable, royal, permanent. Trump has spent his entire lifetime, public life, trying to achieve that aesthetic. So when critics recoil at the idea of a gilded Epstein ballroom attached to the People's House, this humble White House that we've always had, they're not reacting to drapes and drywall. They're reacting to what it represents, the transformation of democratic government into personal branding for a strongman billionaire. I mean, Maher dismissing this $330 million as couch money, I mean, that's easy to say when you can spend more on wine with dinner than most people spend on groceries in a month. But America has veterans sleeping under bridges. We have public schools begging parents to provide them with school supplies. You got seniors who are rationing their insulin and their blood pressure meds. You got young people being crushed by student debt. You got entire towns being poisoned by corporate greed, while on the take and in the pocket, politicians like Fetterman just shrug, call it Trump derangement syndrome. In the middle of this, the political and media elite want us to admire this gold-plated ballroom because apparently excess itself has become some new indicator of patriotism. I mean, this is what the post-Reagan revolution neoliberal rot has done to our culture, to our society. Morbidly rich people and their lick spittles like Fetterman now tell us that opulence is wisdom, that billionaire aesthetics are inherently admirable. Oh, yes, you know, Mark Zuckerberg should get another 700-foot yacht. Build another giant bunker in Hawaii. And the criticism of these grotesque displays of wealth is envy by the peasants. Instead of a really genuine concern about the survival of our democracy in the face of this inequality. You know, Maher and Fetterman are essentially suggesting that the progressive critique is about, you know, hating success. No. It's always been about opposing concentrated power that masquerades itself as virtue. A teacher contributes more to civilization than a real estate grifter hustling his name like a luxury perfume brand. A nurse contributes more than a billionaire tax cheat hiding profits offshore. A union worker building roads contributes more than another hedge fund parasite gaming the system from his Wall Street, you know, penthouse. And tragically, America's media increasingly treats wealth as proof of greatness. Oh, Trump is a billionaire. He must be, you know, remember, it was one of his campaign things. I'm really rich. No one can buy me. Well, now everyone's buying him. What an insult to history. I mean, was George III derangement syndrome the reason we fought the Revolutionary War? Excuse me. Was it irrational to notice that extreme concentrations of wealth led to the Republican Great Depression? Trump's Epstein Golden Ballroom is a symptom of a much deeper crisis in America. Politics has become theater. Governing has become branding. And citizens are being trained by billionaires to think of leaders not as public servants, but as celebrity rulers whose success we should celebrate. That's poison to a republic. Pardon me. I'll be right back.
1: This is the Tom Hartman Program.
0: We'll be right back with more of the news of the day and your comments. Stick around.

0: And welcome back. Ruben in Sherman Oaks, California. Hey, Ruben, what's on your mind as I snarf a vitamin C here?
1: Hi, Tom. Thank you for taking my call. I'd like to discuss the invasion of Lebanon by Israel, and there's been the last three invasions. The first one was in 2006 when Hezbollah went into Israel, killed three soldiers, and kidnapped two, which resulted in the first invasion. Before that, I'd like to say that what Netanyahu is doing in Gaza is criminal, and I hope that him and his administration will be, get convicted for their crimes.
0: Well, he's doing the same thing in South Lebanon now. It's collective punishment. He's flattening entire cities.
1: Collective punishment, by definition, is a war crime. I don't want to defend him. What he's doing, I'm just conflicted in what we would have done if another country, let's say Mexico, would send rockets into our country, and we saw what we did in after 9/11.
0: Right.
1: In Iraq.
0: That's the problem, Ruben. What we did after 9/11 was just as stupid as what Netanyahu, and criminal, as what Netanyahu is doing in Gaza and Lebanon right now. If you think back to when the Israeli athletes were murdered in, I think it was, 78, 79, the Olympics?
1: 72. I think it was 72 and it was in Munich.
0: Yeah, exactly. And how did the Israelis respond to that? It took them a couple of years, but they tracked down every single person behind that and either assassinated them or brought them to justice. That's how you deal with these kinds of things. That's how you deal with terrorists. You don't bomb a bunch of civilians and destroy entire cities.
1: But let's not forget that they've been sending rockets into Israel proper.
0: Right.
1: How would you know who sent those rockets?
0: Well, you use satellite imagery, and you can see where the rockets are coming from. And you track down the people who are sending them. And you work with the government of Lebanon. I'm not trying to, tell Israel how to run their business other than don't commit war crimes. But Bibi Netanyahu doesn't give a damn about that. He doesn't think of Palestinians or Lebanese people or anybody other than, well, frankly, his own family as a real human being. The guy's a sociopath.
1: I agree with you. But we can separate what he's doing in Gaza from what's going on in Lebanon.
0: You said what would happen if Mexico was sending missiles into the United States. There are some estimates that suggest that at least 100,000 Americans a year die because of fentanyl coming into the United States from Mexico. What are we doing? We're collaborating. Our DEA is collaborating with their police to find the people who are sending it. We're not bombing cities in Mexico where they're making the fentanyl.
1: But it's not the same sending rockets into another country over the civilians.
0: How is it different?
1: It's two different things. Pardon me?
0: How is it different?
1: Well,
0: you've got a criminal element in Mexico that has killed 100,000 Americans. You've got a criminal element in Lebanon that's killed a few dozen Israelis. You take out the criminals. You don't punish the country that they're in.
1: But the drug users are also responsible for their actions.
0: That has nothing to do with it. Ruben, I got to run. I'm sorry, I'm out of time. It's 19 minutes past the hour. We'll be right back.

Tired of news that protects the powerful? Get reporting with a backbone at the Commonwealth Report. News for the public, not the powerful. Twice daily, visit commonwealthreport.news and subscribe today, because democracy belongs to all of us. So a lot of people are wondering, why is it in America that we can't have nice things? Why don't we have, you know, the same things every other democracy has? Every other democracy in the world has a national health care system of some form, and everybody is covered. We don't. We've got 27 million uninsured people and over 100 million underinsured people. Why is that? Why is it that every other country in the world offers college education very inexpensively, if not for free, and for here you go to debt? Why is it that we've got our public schools crumbling and other countries are doing well? Why is it that we've got Medicare being taken apart by this Medicare Advantage scam and nobody will do anything about it? Well, it turns out the reason why boils down to one thing, one Supreme Court decision, Citizens United, legalizing the bribery of our politicians. There's a whole rant about this over at HartmanReport.com. I think you're going to find it very, very useful. Check it out.

0: back 22 minutes past the hour. So is Donald Trump's Iran war eating your paycheck? I mean, the numbers are in and they're brutal. Inflation jumped to 3.8% in April, the highest rate since way back in 2023. The Bureau of Labor Statistics reported this morning that prices rose 0.6% in just 1 month. Energy costs shot up another 3.8%, with gas now averaging $4.50 a gallon. And for the first time in 3 years, workers' wages weren't keeping up with prices. Real hourly wages actually fell. Heather Long at Navy Federal Credit Union said it plainly, quote, inflation is the key drag on the U.S. economy now, end of quote. I mean, beef alone jumped 2.7% in a single month. Apparel, airline fares surging on top of Trump's tariffs and his war in Iran. Trump's war with Iran is hammering every working family at the pump and the grocery store, while Wall Street keeps hitting record highs and the billionaire class keeps cashing in. I mean, we are seeing it writ large. This is what oligarchy looks like when the oligarchs take over the country, and say, no, you know, we don't want to pay any more taxes. I mean, I probably pay more taxes in a week than Jeff Bezos does in a year, at least income taxes. Well, who knows? But in any case, this is what it looks like. We are watching oligarchy in real time dominate America. We've got a billionaire in the White House, 13 billionaires in his cabinet, billionaires traveling with him to China to negotiate things that will, what, work best for billionaires. Do they give a damn about democracy? I don't think so. Meanwhile, is Donald Trump going to jail journalists for telling the truth? Donald Trump personally pushed his Justice Department to subpoena reporters covering the Iran war. He handed Acting Attorney General Todd Blanche a stack of news articles with a sticky note on top. Written in a Sharpie was a single word, treason. Donald Trump was claiming that a reporter writing about his war in Iran was treason. Within weeks, the Wall Street Journal received a grand jury subpoena demanding reporters' records tied to a February article about Pentagon warnings to Trump before he launched the war. And the Journal isn't the only outlet hit. Multiple newsrooms are being targeted. A spokesman for Dow Jones called it an attack on constitutionally protected news gathering, which is exactly what it is. We now have a president using federal prosecutors paid with our tax dollars to hunt down journalists in defiance of the First Amendment, to hunt down journalists who told us, Americans, the truth about how Trump dragged us into this war and was warned by the Pentagon that if he did this, they would shut down the Strait of Hormuz. The First Amendment doesn't have a Trump exception, and a free press is the last firewall between democracy and dictatorship. And, you know, the billionaires are coming for it. Look at, you know, what just happened. This Nepo baby, David Ellison, the son of Larry Ellison, one of the richest guys in the world, buys CBS, installs right-wing hack Barry Weiss. And, you know, she's acting on behalf of the billionaire class. It's just pure and simple. And now they're cheerleading for the war and interviewing Netanyahu and having, you know, this whole interview with Netanyahu and everything else is like, the billionaire class in America does not want us to have a free press, or at least many in the billionaire class. I realize I shouldn't generalize. Tom Steyer's out there trying to prove that there are some good billionaires, and maybe he will. J.B. Pritzker, a good billionaire, although he, you know, inherited his money, but, you know, that's cool. This oligarchy that has developed in this country is so dangerous because oligarchy is almost always a temporary system of government. Oligarchy produces outrage, and then the government responds to that outrage typically in one of two ways. Either it crushes dissent, which is what happened in Russia, or it reforms and goes back to being a democracy, which I hope, is what's happening in Hungary right now. So what's going to happen here in America? Stay tuned.
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0: 27 minutes past the hour. 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

Inflation explodes to 3.8%. Trump subpoenas reporters. Louisiana junks 45,000 ballots. Black families left in sewage. Oligarchs swarm Beijing. And Epstein survivors finally speak today. Good morning. This is the Commonwealth Report, news for the public, not the powerful. You can sign up and receive it in your inbox at commonwealthreport.news. Is Trump's Iran war eating your paycheck? The numbers are in, and they're brutal. Inflation jumped to 3.8% in April, the highest rate since May of 2023. The Bureau of Labor Statistics reported this morning that prices rose 0.6% in just 1 month. Energy costs shot up another 3.8%, with gas now averaging $4.50 a gallon. And for the first time in 3 years, workers' wages aren't keeping up with prices. Real hourly wages actually fell. Heather Long at Navy Federal Credit Union said it plainly, inflation is the key drag on the U.S. economy now. Beef alone jumped 2.7% in a single month. Apparel and airline fares surged on top of Trump's tariffs. Trump's war with Iran is hammering every working family at the pump and the grocery store, while Wall Street keeps hitting record highs and the billionaire class cashes in. Will Trump jail journalists for telling the truth? Donald Trump personally pushed his Justice Department to subpoena reporters covering his Iran war. He handed Acting Attorney General Todd Blanche a stack of news articles with a sticky note on top. Written in Sharpie was a single word, treason. Within weeks, the Wall Street Journal received grand jury subpoenas demanding reporters' records tied to a February article about Pentagon warnings to Trump before he launched the war. And the Journal isn't the only outlet hit. Multiple newsrooms are being targeted. A spokesman for Dow Jones called it, quote, an attack on constitutionally protected news gathering. This is a president using federal prosecutors to hunt down journalists who told Americans the truth about how he dragged us into an unnecessary war. The First Amendment doesn't have a Trump exception. And the free press is the last firewall between democracy and dictatorship. Louisiana's governor just tossed 45,000 votes in the trash. Republican Governor Jeff Landry sat down with 60 Minutes and casually announced he's throwing out 45,000 ballots already cast in Louisiana's congressional primary. Reporter Cecilia Vega pressed him. Landry shrugged. Well, it's not a big deal. It's not my fault. Not a big deal? After the Supreme Court tossed Louisiana's majority black district as a racial gerrymander, Landry suspended the primary entirely. 45,000 voters who already mailed in ballots, gone. Black voters in Shreveport packed Galilee Baptist Church begging someone to stop this. Democratic Congressman Cleo Fields, who first won election in 1992, will likely lose his seat when the new map is drawn. No black candidate has won statewide office in Louisiana since Reconstruction. This is voter suppression delivered with a shrug, and the only majority black congressional district in the state is about to vanish. Did Trump kill sewage help for black families? In Lowndes County, Alabama, raw human sewage backs up into people's toilets and pools in their backyard. A 2017 study found 1 in 3 adults there carry hookworm. The Biden administration negotiated a $26 million settlement to fix it. Trump killed the deal, calling it illegal DEI. Assistant Attorney General Harmeet Dhillon said the DOJ won't push environmental justice anymore. Translation? Black families can keep stepping in their own sewage. Activist Catherine Coleman Flowers has fought for 23 years to get clean water for her neighbors. She said she wasn't surprised. The federal government promised these citizens basic sanitation, then snatched it back because the people benefiting happen to be black. That's not policy. That's cruelty as governance. Trump drags American oligarchs to Beijing. President Trump is heading to meet Xi Jinping this week with a delegation that looks more like a billionaire's boys club than a diplomatic mission. Elon Musk, Tim Cook, Larry Fink, Stephen Schwartzman, Jane Fraser, David Solomon, and a dozen more CEO oligarchs are tagging along. Since Trump's last visit 8 years ago, U.S. merchandise traded with China has fallen by more than a third. The Strait of Hormuz has stayed closed for 2 months because of his Iran war. Trump used to demand America lead the world. Now he's flying our richest men to Beijing to beg for crumbs. Right-wing billionaires bought our government, gutted our industry, shipped our jobs overseas, and now they're bowing to Beijing for permission to keep getting richer. China is watching, and China is laughing.
Will Epstein's survivors finally be heard today? This morning in Palm Beach County, Florida, survivors of Jeffrey Epstein and Ghislaine Maxwell will testify publicly under oath for the first time ever. It's a shadow hearing organized by House Oversight Democrats led by Congressman Robert Garcia, because Republicans refuse to hold a real one. Survivor Marina Licurda told Scripps News, quote, "It's time to drop the rest of the files." She's right. The Justice Department is still sitting on documents. Trump's name is all over Epstein's flight logs and address books. Today's hearing should be the first of many, and Democrats need to keep this fire burning until every survivor speaks, every file is released, and every powerful name comes to light. And that's the way it is today, Tuesday, May 12th, 2026. I'm Tom Hartman. Change starts with you. You can be calling your Democratic or Republican representatives to let them know what you think by calling 202-224-3121. It's the Capitol switchboard. It'll get you right through to them.

0: 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Or that after the show we send out Sue's Stack, a list of every topic I've discussed along with clickable hot links to every source of information I've shared with you on the air? 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Check it out. Welcome back. 34 minutes past the hour. So what's on your mind today? Mike in Fairfax, Virginia. Hey, Mike, what's up?
1: Yeah, Tom. I'm a retired analyst, Mike, on Substack. Retired Pentagon Iranian analyst. And basically, yeah, Trump has turned down the offer made by Iran because it was totally unacceptable. But I would give him the advice, do what JFK did during the Cuban Missile Crisis. Ignore their offer. Send them a different offer. We have now leverage to keep the rich uranium buried. We have to reopen the straits for the 30 days. We can pull back the naval blockade, and we can begin real negotiations. And the main objective has got to be either we get access to the enriched uranium, or we keep it buried. It's up to them.
0: Did you see the piece in the Atlantic suggesting that this is checkmate, that the Iranians have Trump exactly where they want him, and there's really nothing he can do other than declare victory and go home? And apparently that's what he's trying to do. He reached out to the Pentagon apparently a week or so ago and said, if I declare victory and go home, what will be the consequence? And the Pentagon apparently replied to him saying, They'll challenge your victory claim, but quack.
1: Absolutely, yeah, absolutely. They will, because they fought Iraq for 8 years. They never gave up.
0: Oh, they lost a million people.
1: They did. They lost a million people. So to think that the decapitation strike was basically going to work, that's the same strategy that Putin tried. With Ukraine, of course, all they had to do is basically delay. Now, one of your callers earlier talked about Mexico. Well, in U.S. history, in World War I, Pancho Villa attacked U.S. towns across the border. U.S. sent Blackjack Pershing to Mexico. The U.S. got into World War I for one, not just unrestricted submarine warfare, but because Germany was trying to get Mexico to join them in the war against the United States so they could recover their territories that we stole from them during the Mexican War. Mm-hmm. So we've had this precedent before.
0: And
1: on my Substack, I do all this analysis. You know, I basically analyze Netanyahu's response to October 7th.
0: Yeah, no, I'm familiar with it. I subscribe to your Substack, Mike. No need to plug it, but yeah, I got it. Mike, thanks. Thanks for the perspective. David in Seattle. Hey, David, what's on your mind today?
2: Yeah, what's on my mind is ranked choice voting, mm-hmm. and the education, and it would discount the redistricting and purging of votes if you had ranked choice voting. Now, we only have 6 months to educate people about this, and that's a civic matter. Civics class is what I want to talk about. I wanted to ask you and all of the people that have talk shows across the country and the audience to have a class of civic class, like you talk about all the time, because there's a big chunk of people that don't know the basic things about civics.
0: Yeah, about half of Americans can't name the three branches of government. I agree with you, David.
2: Right.
0: I in many ways think of this program as a civics class.
2: I mean, you know, I'm talking about specific things like in the preamble of the Constitution, life, liberty, and pursuit of happiness. A lot of people don't know what the Founding Fathers meant by that, mm-hmm. or what they mean, what we want to have. Yeah. And so ranked choice voting and those three things are the things that I want to really concentrate on. And we only have 6 months to do this.
0: It's going to take more than 6 months to accomplish any of that. Ranked choice voting, the Green Party started promoting this effectively back 20 or more years ago. I mean, you've got more than 300 cities, towns, and counties now, you know, one state, that you, maybe two, that use ranked choice voting in the United States. We just, you know, Portland just started it with our last election cycle. And
2: I think
0: it's spreading. Go ahead.
2: Do you realize that ranked choice voting would counteract this redistricting and purging of votes?
0: It would have an impact, certainly.
2: Yeah.
0: Yeah. It's not going
2: to
0: change the demographics of individual communities. I think that, you know, what the main thing that ranked choice voting does is it breaks the duopoly. It breaks the stranglehold that two parties have over the political system, which is the result of first-past-the-post, winner-take-all elections. We're one of only seven countries, democracies in the world, that still have these, all of them democracies that started before the American Civil War. Because I think it was 1861 that John Stuart Mill published wasn't On Liberty. That was his most famous book. He published another book in which he laid out how ranked choice voting, how a parliamentary system would work. And pretty much every other democracy since then has adopted a parliamentary democracy rather than a first-past-the-post, winner-take-all kind of democracy. And thus, they have multiple political parties, and you form coalitions. I would love to see that in America, but it would require a constitutional amendment. But ranked choice voting gets us halfway there. You're absolutely right. David, thank you for the call, and thanks for pointing it all out. Bob in Raisin, Texas. Hey, Bob, what's on your mind today?
3: Howdy, Tom and smart listeners. Hope everybody's doing good out there today.
0: So far,
3: better on
0: good.
3: Your cold, hopefully.
0: Yeah, my cold is getting better.
3: All right. Yeah, vitamin C always helps me, too.
0: Yep.
3: But get some good sunshine and keep the breathing going good. Yeah, my topic today, Tom, is sort of like what I'm finding in this discussion of the violent rhetoric and stuff being used by right wing versus left wing, essentially to foment the violence and actions and such from social media. It's amazing to me that actually it looks like they're actually trying to rewrite history and take away the facts that were found in certain cases where hate crimes were found. In this particular case I'm talking about here, we had a mosque burning in Victoria, Texas, which is nearby, back in 2017, and Mark Vincent Perez, Mark with a Q, Perez with a Z, was convicted of a hate crime for burning down the Victoria Islamic Center in Texas, January 28, 2017. And he was sentenced to nearly 25 years in prison. His actions were motivated by hatred toward Muslims, and he was found guilty of multiple charges, including use of a fire to commit a federal felony. That's sort of the overview, and the AI findings on it definitely shows that he was involved in Facebook.
0: I get all that, but what's your point, Bob?
3: The point is that what I remember seeing in the local paper is a little bit different, though. I remember him actually saying by a friend of his in the social media post they found when they were prosecuting him that he finally started the fire at the mosque to send the Muslims packing as ordered by Trump. You know, and the part that said in the paper were ordered by Trump. He said to send them packing. That has been removed and is no longer in any search engines or articles that I can find. I can go back maybe to
0: the
3: old Victoria Advocate paper.
0: Yeah, nobody wants to piss off Trump, I guess, in the media, right?
3: Yeah, no, we've had worse since then. We've had January 6th, right?
0: Mm-hmm.
3: And denying that, you know, that was just a peaceful excursion through the Capitol there, right?
0: Well, they're trying to rewrite that history.
3: This is the case where here I'm specifically finding, you know, motivations and evidence. Perez's actions were fueled by anti-Muslim sentiments. He had a team called 16-6 or something.
0: Yeah.
3: He commonly used anti-Muslim slurs at work, such as stand-ins.
0: No, I got it.
3: testing.
0: Bob, your phone is starting to break up now, but your point was made and well made. I don't know how it got there or why that's happening, but you know, this is the kind of crap that that happens in an oligarchy, when particularly when your media gets taken over by right-wing billionaires. Or you've got a government that threatens and intimidates reporters and news outlets, which is this is literally what's happening right now in the United States. This happened in Russia in the early 2000s, and it led them to where they are right now, and it's happening here. It's a worldwide problem, but it's particularly ours. We'll be right back, 24 minutes past the hour.
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0: Defending America from the weapons of mass deception. I'll be right back with your calls.

0: And welcome back, TJ in Grand Forks, North Dakota. Hey, TJ, what's on your mind today? Thanks for watching us on YouTube.
1: Hey, Tom. Happy terrific Tuesday.
0: There you go. What's up?
1: Well, oligarchy, we're in one. Have been for some time, and I guess I'm just disgusted with money, money, money, money.
0: Yeah. This was the major transformation of the Reagan Revolution. That was the beginning of converting America into an oligarchy, and this is the corrupt, disgusting, putrid end of it.
1: Yeah, it's terrible. I mean, I'm just appalled that one guy in the election was able to spend $250 million to get somebody elected.
0: Yeah, yeah, Elon
1: That's
0: Musk.
1: Outrageous.
0: Yeah.
1: Elon Musk, $250 million, and supposedly he gave some people $1 million in the voting polls.
0: Yeah, he was giving out $1 million prizes to people who voted for Trump, you know, or who voted, you know, the for Trump was implicit. And he, according to Christopher Armitage, Musk broke several federal laws when he did that and was simply never held to account for any of them.
1: Yeah, it's terrible. And, you know, our national debt is now like $39 trillion. Mm-hmm. And we're paying interest of $1 trillion a year.
0: Yep.
1: You know, most of that interest is going to the wealthy.
0: Yeah. Yeah. They're the ones who are holders of American sovereign debt. Yeah.
1: What is the solution, Tom? What can we do?
0: We need essentially a revolt against oligarchy, which is what we had in the early 1930s under President Franklin D. Roosevelt. It's not going to happen with Republicans because Republicans have always, at least since the late 19th century, Republicans have always embraced oligarchy rather than, you know, tried to prevent it. But if we can get a good Democrat in the White House, I realize that's 2.5 years from now, and if we can get, you know, a Democratic House and Senate, then we go back to taxing the morbidly rich and, rebuilding the social safety net and platforms that support the middle class, reestablish union rights across the United States, raise the minimum wage, increase the corporate income tax so that corporations have an incentive to build their companies and innovate and develop new products rather than simply buy their stock back, outlaw stock buybacks. I mean, there's just a whole bunch of, quote, innovations that Reagan and some of them happened during Clinton as well, that have basically handed America over to these morbidly rich oligarchs. And we need to take our country back. I think this is what a lot of Trump voters thought they were getting, by the way, because Trump campaigned as a populist. When I lived in D.C., we lived in a boat in a marina, and there were a bunch of guys who were military guys down there, mostly Navy. And without exception, in the primary back in 2015, which is when I was living in D.C., all of them were going to vote for either Bernie or Trump, because they wanted change. Nobody wanted to vote for the institutional candidate. And that's why Hillary Clinton, you know, the Democratic Party putting their thumb on the scale for Hillary was a disaster for America that is still echoing through our history. TJ, I got to run, but thank you for the call. That's the solution, is we need honest, progressive, populist politicians in power. People like AOC, people like Graham Platten, people like Bernie Sanders. We'll be right back.

0: Hey, thanks so much for sharing our program and for reaching out to our stations and sponsors and letting them know that you're listening. It really means a lot to us. You know, we've all gotten so used to living in a country where people are trying to crowdfund, like, cancer research for children. St. Jude's is a wonderful charity, but we're the only developed country in the world that needs, you know, where you have to go to people and beg for money in order to treat children with cancer. Or Shriners, I mean, another great charity, but shouldn't we all be funding children who are born with birth defects and problems like that? We're probably the only country in the world where you can sell your life insurance policy because Social Security doesn't cover your retirement. I mean, it's probably not happening anywhere else in the world. Or reverse mortgage your home because you can't afford it. I mean, this is crazy that we are living in a country where no kid hungry, a charity. You can read all about it. There's a whole op-ed I wrote about this over at HartmanReport.com. It's titled America's Sickest Reality Show, Crowdfunding Cancer Care While Billionaires Hoard Billions. Check it out. Welcome back. 10 minutes before the hour. Picking up your calls here. Paul in Woodinville, Washington. Hey, Paul, what's up?
1: Hey, Tom. You've said many times that Congress can regulate the jurisdiction of the Supreme Court, correct?
0: Yeah, I wouldn't say the jurisdiction, but they can regulate the court. And the way that they regulate the court might have some impact on their jurisdiction. Yeah.
1: It says right in the last sentence of first paragraph of Article 3, Section 2, that in all other cases, the court shall have appellate jurisdiction with such exceptions and under such regulations as the Congress shall.
0: Exactly.
1: So it is in the same sentence as jurisdiction. Essentially, it says that the Congress can tell the court there are some things that you can't rule on, right?
0: Yeah, and there have been well over 100 pieces of legislation that have actually passed. There were over 100 that were introduced just during Reagan's first 4 years that included court-stripping provisions where Congress said you may not rule on this. Paul, you just faded out on me.
1: Can you hear me?
0: Now I can, yeah.
1: Okay. Okay, so there are 7 amendments in the Constitution that, at their last section, says Congress shall have the power to enforce this article with appropriate legislation.
0: Correct.
1: Those 7 amendments are 13, 14, 15, 19, 23, 24, and 26. All of those have to do, essentially, with voting. So, to me, those words would be redundant, and indeed it would be obtuse to suggest that it does just mean that Congress can pass laws. We already know that. I say that those words mean that those articles are not subject to judicial review when Congress passes a law, because Congress has acted as a body, and in order to an executive has to sign it into law, which is what happened with the Voting Rights Act, to enforce the 15th Amendment.
0: Right.
1: So what has happened is we could say, well, Congress could write a new Voting Rights Act and just fix whatever is wrong, except that the Supreme Court has essentially said that racism is over. So the Supreme Court has ipso facto repealed the 15th Amendment.
0: All right. And they did it based on a lie, by the way, this idea that Alito included in his decision in Calais that black people are now voting in equal proportion to white people in the United States. He gave 5 examples, and 4 of those 5 examples were lies.
1: It's not their purview to make a subjective decision to say what racism is over. By the way, this is the same thing that happened in 1923 in Adkins v. Children's Hospital of D.C. when arch-conservative George Sutherland ruled that Congress had passed a minimum wage in D.C. for women and children.
0: Right.
1: And George Sutherland
0: ruled it out illegal, unconstitutional.
1: Yeah, women have the vote. They are on equal footing with men. This is in 1923. What a laugh. That is the most duplicitous laugh I think anybody's ever heard, that women were on equal footing with men, so therefore it was an unconstitutional But this is the same.
0: It's the same
1: thing.
0: Logic. No, yeah, you're absolutely right. It is. Yeah,
1: and that's not the purview of the court. So they've repealed the 15th Amendment, saying that racism doesn't exist. So really, Congress rights. But what protections now exist to uphold the 15th Amendment? None.
0: It's a good point. So what do we do with that, Paul?
1: First of all, it's impeachable. Every justice that voted for that is they're just taking way too much power. That's impeachable. Everyone. The other thing is, certainly John Roberts is a problem. And I would suggest, let me ask you this one more. This is something people don't like to think about, but I don't see a reason why a new president simply couldn't reappoint a new chief justice. And I'll tell you the reasoning here. If anybody thinks, and Ro Khanna, number one, thinks that federal legislation, statutory legislation, could put term limits on Supreme Court justices and just send them back down to the federal bench, I don't know, would suggest that Supreme Court justice, their office is federal judge. I was persuaded by a friend that no, their office is Supreme. But the Chief Justice's office is still Supreme Court justice. It could be renamed if the Senate were to agree and just say, I'm renaming, I want Ketanji Brown Jackson to be this Chief Justice. Mm-hmm. And yes, John Roberts can still stay on the court, but he can't still be. It'd be like chairing a department in a university. Right. You know, he takes turns.
0: No, I get it. And when George Bush put Roberts on the court, he made him Chief Justice at the same moment, if my recollection is correct.
1: He did two things. Remember, Roberts was named to the court to replace Sandra Day O'Connor. But then William Rehnquist died, and he made him Chief Justice and then chose Alito to replace O'Connor.
0: Right.
1: Yeah. So, you know, what's kind of funny is that when Thurgood Marshall died, we have to replace a black with a black.
0: Right, and we got Clarence Thomas.
1: But you got nothing of the kind. The only thing that Thurgood Marshall and Clarence Thomas have in common is the color of their skin. Yeah. That's the laugh about it.
0: Yeah.
1: But when Sandra Day O'Connor retired, there was no urgency to appoint another woman. They appointed John Roberts and then the man who would repeal the women's right to choose.
0: Yeah, you're right. Paul, thank you. I always learn something from you. I appreciate the call. That was fascinating. Dr. Eric Feigelding is going to drop by on the other side of the break. What's going on with this hantavirus thing? Is there a mutation? Is there a concern? Should we be worried? And why is Bob Kennedy destroying our medical infrastructure? Stick around.
2: You're listening to Tom Hartman.
3: Years ago, when I announced that I was leaving my job as editor of the Texas Observer to run for political office, I had to admit that going into politics is the only downward career move one can take from journalism. But being both a journalist and a politician does hone one's ability to detect the smell of BS. And we Americans are presently getting a noxious blast of that stench from our warmongering Department of Defense. The vast trillion-dollar Pentagon is the ultimate Big Brother bureaucracy, literally empowered to compel thousands of Americans to die in foolish military misadventures cooked up by political partisans and profiteering corporate contractors. That's why it's so alarming that Trump's Project 2025 autocrats are now rushing to slam an iron door of censorship on reporters trying to inform us commoners about the militaristic schemes and corporate fraud that comes from inside this government fortress. In the name of defending freedom, Trump's palace guards are banning media outlets that displease His Royal Highness. Also, Pretty Boy Pete, Trump's made-for-TV Pentagon honcho, has even decreed that reporters must be tightly monitored by military escorts while doing interviews, reviewing documents, and otherwise exercising the essential constitutional rights of our nation's free press. The good news is that rather than kowtowing to the autocrats, dozens of media organizations have told Pete to stuff it, choosing to do old-school outsider digging into this insider war machine. This is Jim Hightower saying, meanwhile, the Project 2025 authoritarians hail their clampdown on free press rights by touting their, quote, fresh relationship with what they call their new Pentagon press corps. Right, it's their partisan press corps, not ours.

Inflation explodes to 3.8%. Trump subpoenas reporters. Louisiana junks 45,000 ballots. Black families left in sewage. Oligarchs swarm Beijing. And Epstein's survivors finally speak today. Good morning. This is the Commonwealth Report, news for the public, not the powerful. You can sign up and receive it in your inbox at commonwealthreport.news. Is Trump's Iran war eating your paycheck? The numbers are in, and they're brutal. Inflation jumped to 3.8% in April, the highest rate since May of 2023. The Bureau of Labor Statistics reported this morning that prices rose 0.6% in just 1 month. Energy costs shot up another 3.8%, with gas now averaging $4.50 a gallon. And for the first time in 3 years, workers' wages aren't keeping up with prices. Real hourly wages actually fell. Heather Long at Navy Federal Credit Union said it plainly. Inflation is the key drag on the U.S. economy now. Beef alone jumped 2.7% in a single month. Apparel and airline fares surged on top of Trump's tariffs. Trump's war with Iran is hammering every working family at the pump and the grocery store, while Wall Street keeps hitting record highs and the billionaire class cashes in. Will Trump jail journalists for telling the truth? Donald Trump personally pushed his Justice Department to subpoena reporters covering his Iran war. He handed Acting Attorney General Todd Blanche a stack of news articles with a sticky note on top. Written in Sharpie was a single word, treason. Within weeks, the Wall Street Journal received grand jury subpoenas demanding reporters' records tied to a February article about Pentagon warnings to Trump before he launched the war. And the Journal isn't the only outlet hit. Multiple newsrooms are being targeted. A spokesman for Dow Jones called it, quote, an attack on constitutionally protected news gathering. This is a president using federal prosecutors to hunt down journalists who told Americans the truth about how he dragged us into an unnecessary war. The First Amendment doesn't have a Trump exception, and the free press is the last firewall between democracy and dictatorship. Louisiana's governor just tossed 45,000 votes in the trash. Republican Governor Jeff Landry sat down with 60 Minutes and casually announced he's throwing out 45,000 ballots already cast in Louisiana's congressional primary. Reporter Cecilia Vega pressed him. Landry shrugged. Well, it's not a big deal. It's not my fault. Not a big deal? After the Supreme Court tossed Louisiana's majority black district as a racial gerrymander, Landry suspended the primary entirely. 45,000 voters who already mailed in ballots, gone. Black voters in Shreveport packed Galilee Baptist Church begging someone to stop this. Democratic Congressman Cleo Fields, who first won election in 1992, will likely lose his seat when the new map is drawn. No black candidate has won statewide office in Louisiana since Reconstruction. This is voter suppression delivered with a shrug, and the only majority black congressional district in the state is about to vanish. Did Trump kill sewage help for black families? In Lowndes County, Alabama, raw human sewage backs up into people's toilets and pools in their backyard. A 2017 study found one in three adults there carry hookworm. The Biden administration negotiated a $26 million settlement to fix it. Trump killed the deal, calling it illegal DEI. Assistant Attorney General Harmeet Dhillon said the DOJ won't push environmental justice anymore. Translation? Black families can keep stepping in their own sewage. Activist Catherine Coleman Flowers has fought for 23 years to get clean water for her neighbors. She said she wasn't surprised. The federal government promised these citizens basic sanitation, then snatched it back because the people benefiting happen to be black. That's not policy. That's cruelty as governance. Trump drags American oligarchs to Beijing. President Trump is heading to meet Xi Jinping this week with a delegation that looks more like a billionaire's boys club than a diplomatic mission. Elon Musk, Tim Cook, Larry Fink, Stephen Schwarzman, Jane Fraser, David Solomon, and a dozen more CEO oligarchs are tagging along. Since Trump's last visit 8 years ago, U.S. merchandise traded with China has fallen by more than a third. The Strait of Hormuz has stayed closed for 2 months because of his Iran war. Trump used to demand America lead the world. Now he's flying our richest men to Beijing to beg for crumbs. Right-wing billionaires bought our government, gutted our industry, shipped our jobs overseas, and now they're bowing to Beijing for permission to keep getting richer. China is watching, and China is laughing.
Will Epstein's survivors finally be heard today? This morning in Palm Beach County, Florida, survivors of Jeffrey Epstein and Ghislaine Maxwell will testify publicly under oath for the first time ever. It's a shadow.

0: Donald Trump is heading to meet Xi Jinping this week with a delegation that looks more like a billionaire's boys club than a diplomatic mission. Elon Musk, Tim Cook, Larry Fink, Stephen Schwartzman, Jane Fraser, David Solomon, and a dozen more CEO oligarchs are tagging along. Since Trump's last visit 8 years ago, U.S. merchandise trade with China has fallen by more than a third. The Strait of Hormuz has stayed closed for 2 months because of his Iran war. Trump used to demand America lead the world. Now he's flying our richest people to Beijing to beg for crumbs. Right-wing billionaires bought our government, gutted our industry, shipped our jobs overseas, and now they're bowing to Beijing for permission to keep getting richer. China is watching, and China is laughing. Seriously. The major beneficiary of Trump's war on Iran, the major beneficiary of Trump's tariffs has been China. I mean, his, and now they're, you know, the reports are they're looking at, you know, our burning through our munitions and going, huh, if we wanted to take Taiwan, we could do that. No problem. They've got to be moving these plans ahead. This presidency, this Donald Trump presidency is just has turned into an absolute disaster for America and for democracy all around the world. Meanwhile, this morning in Palm Beach County, Florida, survivors of Jeffrey Epstein and Ghislaine Maxwell will testify publicly under oath for the first time ever. It's a shadow hearing organized by House Oversight Democrats led by Congressman Robert Garcia because Republicans refused to hold a real one. Seriously. Survivor Marina Lacerda told Scripps News, quote, "It's time to drop the rest of the files." She's right. The Justice Department is still sitting on documents. Trump's name is all over Epstein's flight logs and address books. And today's hearing should be the first of many. And Democrats need to keep this fire burning until every survivor speaks, every file is released, every powerful name comes to light, and these men are facing justice. I mean, this is just classic oligarchy. This is what happens in oligarchy. When countries become oligarchies, the rich can do whatever they want. There's basically no rules. There's no penalties. There's no, you know, it's just they can do anything they want. And that's what we're watching in real time. It's incredible. So what's on your mind today? We got a lot to talk about. Mike in Somerville, South Carolina. Hey, Mike, what's up?
1: Hi. I want to talk about gerrymandering and how it usually done and how what's being done now is quite unusual because it usually happens every 10 years with the census.
0: Mm-hmm.
1: That the census.
0: That's what the Constitution stipulates, is that every 10 years there'll be a census and then, you know, the reapportionment happens. Of course, it's not what it doesn't restrict it to that, unfortunately. It simply mandates that as a minimum, as a floor rather than a ceiling.
1: But without a census, you don't have the number of persons in 2030, there'll be a census, and so the year after that, that'll be all changed again, and
0: right. And
1: certain states lose reapportionment.
0: Yep. Yep.
1: And other states gain.
0: Yeah, you're absolutely right. Mike, thank you for the call, and thanks for your comments. Lori in Ocala, Florida. Hey, Lori, what's up?
2: Hi, Tom. I dragged out my constitution again today. I have a little constitution, as most of us who have one will see. It's very small. Introduction by Carolyn Kennedy.
0: Mm-hmm.
2: Afterward by David Eisenhower. I got this in the 1980s.
0: Uh-huh. I
2: arrived in this country in 1960. So I have read this constitution. Let's just put it this way. The pages are raveled. I want everyone to understand.

0: And what I learned about our country's laws, because to me it was important to become part of this country and to love and embrace our laws, and I still to this day do. I did it because I love that we have the people elect their representatives who pass laws that reflect people who hired them. So I go back to, I don't think Trump wants to end the 14th Amendment to end birthright citizenship. I believe he wants to end the 14th Amendment because no person shall hold any office, civil or military, who having previously engaged in insurrection or rebellion while holding such office or given aid to comfort the enemies. Of course, we all know he reflects that particular amendment. Yeah. So this president and his minions don't like DEI. They decided that all the laws of the Constitution that have been implemented at the bequest of the constituents and voted for into law related to DEI should be erased. These are our laws that we have put forward over the years. Yep. They decided that they don't like the words DEI and they should be erased and generally get rid of all people that benefit from DEI, which is, hello, everybody. And the existing law is now changed. Nobody did anything. The representatives haven't done anything. And now they're also employing new people that were part of the insurrection to work for ICE. Yeah. So I think the whole thing kind of goes back. It's kind of cyclical. But the bottom line is, I think the irony is that white America is about to become a minority group, and they don't like how minorities have historically been treated in this country.
1: Yeah. Well, it's already happened in Texas, and that's why you see, you know, the white power infrastructure of Texas basically doing everything they can to lock down elections and prevent people from voting and all that kind of thing. And that's
0: how
1: now going
0: national. How
1: can they
0: change the laws, Tom? How can they change the law? How can they just go in and wipe out laws when Congress has voted for these laws? I just don't understand how they can get rid of something
1: so important.
0: I
1: think an awful lot of what the Trump administration is doing is just blatantly illegal, and I am hopeful that we will have, you know, a mini version of the Nuremberg trials or the South African Truth and Reconciliation Commissions after this administration is out of power. Because these people need to be held to account for the abuses of this of our country. You know, we've all been abused by these people.
0: All of us. And I think we need a lot of Mark Eliases.
1: Yeah, I agree, Lori. I agree. Well, thank you for coming to this country in 1960. I'm glad to have you with us.
0: I love being here, darling.
1: Yeah, thank you, Lori. Good talking to you.
0: Yeah.
1: Thanks. Vince in Wellsville, Kansas. Hey, Vince, what's on your mind today?
2: Good day. Well, mainly, I've been looking looking over in my what little memory I have left of what's been occurring since he started this new administration. The first thing what I'm wondering is, you've got MAGA supporters, and then within that group, you got some marginals, and then within that group, though, you've got some rabid MAGAites. Now, what could possibly be done by any other source of government that we have that might start to wean some of those people away from their addiction to the milk of human unkindness, which he seems to be spreading around?
1: Yeah.
2: I mean, pardoning the capital invaders, well, they're going to support everything he does. Having troops in the streets, justifying the murder of American citizens, all of this stuff. You know,
1: yeah, we still have troops on the streets in Washington, D.C., by the way, and it's no longer even a news story. It's amazing.
2: But it's safe. You can go out to dinner now.
1: But yeah, if I can speak to your question, Vince, dealing with the MAGATs is a challenge because some of them are psychopaths or sociopaths, just like Trump. They're entirely self-interested, particularly among the billionaire class. And so they're not, you know, they don't give a rat's ass what impact their actions have on anybody else. And Trump is just helping them get rich and get richer and richer and richer. Then you got the people who are basically the bullies and they're just emotionally damaged people like Trump. And they're the ones who tend to show up in these, right-wing groups, the Proud Boy kind of things. And then you've got the people who are simply the victims. They're the ones who watch Fox so-called news have been dragged into the dark underbelly of the right-wing influencer world by the algorithms that billionaires like Mark Zuckerberg have put on Facebook and Meta and Threads and that Elon Musk put on X, formerly Twitter. And those people, I think, are probably rescuable. They I think many of them are waking up right now because they're seeing that Trump is just an inveterate liar. He's a pathological liar. He can't talk without lying. He literally just has to make stuff up.
2: I'm waiting to see the disclosures when he publishes his next book, Mein Trump.
1: Yeah, there you go. Well, Mein Kampf is my struggle, so it wouldn't surprise me in German. Wouldn't surprise me if My Struggle would be the title of Trump's next book. I'm with you, Vince. Thank you. Thanks for the call.
3: This is the Tom Hartman Program.
1: It's the place where smart people get their news. I'll be right back with more of your calls.

0: welcome back. Devon in Pittsburgh, Pennsylvania. Hey, Devon, what's on your mind today?
1: What's that?
0: Devon, you are on the air.
1: Hi, Tom. Sorry, I was on speaker.
0: It's quite all right.
1: Well, I tell you, what's on my mind today is Juan, and I'm concerned that there are a lot of Juans out there who aren't making the time because they don't see the value in doing it. So here's my suggestion to the Democratic Party, DNC, listen up. There are two women in the House who proposed a $25 minimum wage, and there are other very successful people like Mom Donnie, like Bernie, like AOC, who think the $25 minimum wage is a really good idea. So now we need Hakeem Jeffries to get behind it. Now we need every single Democrat to get behind a $25 minimum wage. Because people, the 30 million registered voters who didn't show up, didn't show up because they weren't given a good reason to. I mean, come on. Let's be real, man. So let's get to the nub of the matter here, which is we ain't got enough money to live. And a $25 minimum wage proposed by two House members over the last month is a partial answer to winning back the people who originally supported the Democratic Party, like myself.
0: Yeah, I think you're absolutely right. I would like to see a Democratic version of Project 2025 that, you know, is free college, free health care, you know, universal health care. And raise the minimum wage. $25 probably going to be too big a gulp, you know, going from $7 to $25 in Mississippi. But
1: come on now, Tom, that's stinking thinking.
0: Well, I know, I get it. But you know, I would say at the very least a national minimum wage of $15 or maybe $20. But in any case, you know, even better than raising the minimum wage or along with it would be making card check, you know, the PRO Act, making it very, very easy for people to form unions within their workplace. This is the kind of stuff that gives Jeff Bezos nightmares.
1: The fastest way to raise people out of poverty, the fastest way to get people on their feet cheering for Democrats is to get behind, you know, lock, stock, and barrel, a $25 minimum wage. Yeah. And don't just make it some campaign thing. Make it a we're going to do this thing. Because, Tom, we've spent enough decades transferring wealth up the chain. It's about time that the people doing the work started making the money they deserve.
0: Right,
1: one
0: Devon
1: deserves $25 an hour.
0: Yeah, you're right.
1: I'm here to tell you.
0: Yeah, the RAND Corporation redid their numbers. You know, the $50 trillion transfer of wealth since 1979 from the working class people into the money bins of the top 1% is now $79 trillion that we have transferred to the morbidly rich. So, yeah. Okay, $25. I'm on with it. I wrote a book back just before the Obama presidency titled Cracking... No, not Cracking the Code. What was the title of that book? I'll have to track it down, but anyway, it was a prescription for it's titled Rebooting the American Dream, and Bernie read it on the floor of the Senate when during his filibuster he read a couple of chapters out of it, and Bernie gave a copy of it to all 99 other senators with a cover letter saying read this book, and it was 11 or 12 specific policy prescriptions. I need to revisit that book, nobody else seems to be doing it. So, Devon, I got to run.
1: And here's the thing. Yeah, let's keep it short, sweet, powerful. $25, you deserve it. You deserve $25 an hour, and you deserve $25 an hour.
0: You got it. Thank you. Missed my opening rant today? It's usually published over at HartmanReport.com, where you can read it and share it with your friends for free. Check it out, HartmanReport.com. A lot of people wonder, where did this whole right-wing movement to basically gut our freedoms and end DEI and all this other, where did this all begin? It all started back in 1951 with a book called The Conservative Mind, From Burke to Eliot by Russell Kirk. And he argued that if the middle class ever got too big, you'd see young people and women and racial minorities all get up on their hind feet and start protesting and basically screwing up America. And in the 50s, you know, even Republicans thought he was nuts. But then the 60s happened and all those protests. And suddenly Republicans thought, yeah, he's right. We've got to destroy the middle class or at least cut it back. And that was Reagan's mandate when he came into office in 1981. There's a whole article about this. You can read all the details. It's titled The GOP's 60-Year Conspiracy to Kill Our Democracy. None dare call it treason, but I will. Over at HartmanReport.com. Check it out. 23 minutes past the hour. Welcome back. Picking up your calls here. Jasmine in Hopetown, Florida. Hey, Jasmine, what's up? Oh, Jasmine, your phone has our I guess our phone system has a cold or something. I don't know, but I'm going to have to put you on hold for a minute, and we will figure this out, and we will get back to you in just a minute. Jasmine is on line one. Mateo, if you could check it out, maybe call her back because her phone is stuttering. Dave in Hoffman Estates, Illinois. Hey, Dave, what's on your mind today?
2: Hey, Tom, to kind of coattail on George from Cripple Creek, about a month ago now, I've been reading where the North Koreans had been, testing carbon fiber ICBMs for multi-warhead deliveries and the solid fuel rockets. Mm-hmm. And the solid fuel ones, you know, they can pack more bangs for the buck, I guess. But lately they were... These tests included missiles with cluster bomb warheads. South Korea military said the North was firing multiple missiles from an eastern coastal area in its second round of launches in 2 days. The latest tests included demonstrations of cluster munition warhead systems mounted on the nuclear-capable Hwasong-2 ballistic missiles, which resemble Russia's Iskander missiles in their design for low-altitude maneuverability flight to evade missile defense systems. Hmm. And, you know, that's all this guy been doing is, you know, testing out engines and that to get the stuff that to hit, you know, he's never made no bones about it. He wants to hit America.
0: Yeah, and, yeah. Although he's best buddies with Trump, but, yeah, no, I get it. So,
2: Russia's been helping them, you know, with trying to find an engine, you know, proper engine that can carry this stuff. And it's been, you know, kind of under the radar, you know.
0: Yeah.
2: We gave up some of our Patriots or whatever to go over to the Mideast.
0: Yeah. Yeah, it's wild stuff. Dave, thank you for bringing that up. It's important stuff. Thank you so much. Jasmine in Hopetown, Florida. Let's try it again, Jasmine.
3: Okay. Hi, Tom. How are you?
0: Good. What's up?
3: Can we hear me
0: yeah,
3: well?
0: Yeah, just fine.
3: Oh, great. So I was listening to your conversation. I unfortunately, I was watching Bill Maher Friday night, and he had the senator on from Pennsylvania, and I wanted to throw up because I think the people of Pennsylvania should do something about that gentleman. I don't think they sent him there to be a wingman, right?
0: No, but there's not. Maybe Pennsylvania has some provision for, you know, withdrawing a U.S. senator, but I doubt it. I think basically they have to be impeached, and that's not going to happen.
3: Well, go on the street, let him know.
0: Yeah.
3: You know what I mean?
0: Oh, he's crashed. Fetterman is way under. I mean, there's no way he's going to get reelected in 2 years. The problem is he's got two more years to do his damage.
3: Well, for sure,
0: the Republicans always do this. They always find a weak Democrat that they can buy off, basically, make rich. They did it with Kyrsten Sinema. They did it with Joe Manchin. Now they're doing it with John Fetterman. And, you know, and when Fetterman's gone, they'll find another weak Democrat that they can do this with. All they need is a couple of years, you know, just to screw everything up. This is an old trick that goes way, way back.
3: 2 years is a long time. The people of Pennsylvania should let him know.
0: It is.
3: Okay?
0: I'm with you, Jasmine.
3: All right.
0: I'm with you. Thank you
3: all
0: so
3: right,
0: much.
3: Tom.
0: Well said. 27 minutes past the hour. I'll be back with more of your calls in just a minute. Stay with us. It's the Tom Hartman Program, the place where smart people get their news. We'll be right back.

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1: Speaking the truth, J.D. Vance in the furniture industry would really rather they didn't know. I'll be right back with your calls.

0: Inflation explodes to 3.8%. Trump subpoenas reporters. Louisiana junks 45,000 ballots. Black families left in sewage. Oligarchs swarm Beijing. And Epstein's survivors finally speak today. Good morning. This is the Commonwealth Report, news for the public, not the powerful. You can sign up and receive it in your inbox at commonwealthreport.news. Is Trump's Iran war eating your paycheck? The numbers are in, and they're brutal. Inflation jumped to 3.8% in April, the highest rate since May of 2023. The Bureau of Labor Statistics reported this morning that prices rose 0.6% in just 1 month. Energy costs shot up another 3.8%, with gas now averaging $4.50 a gallon. And for the first time in 3 years, workers' wages aren't keeping up with prices. Real hourly wages actually fell. Heather Long at Navy Federal Credit Union said it plainly. Inflation is the key drag on the U.S. economy now. Beef alone jumped 2.7% in a single month. Apparel and airline fares surged on top of Trump's tariffs. Trump's war with Iran is hammering every working family at the pump and the grocery store, while Wall Street keeps hitting record highs and the billionaire class cashes in. Will Trump jail journalists for telling the truth? Donald Trump personally pushed his Justice Department to subpoena reporters covering his Iran war. He handed Acting Attorney General Todd Blanche a stack of news articles with a sticky note on top. Written in Sharpie was a single word, treason. Within weeks, the Wall Street Journal received grand jury subpoenas demanding reporters' records tied to a February article about Pentagon warnings to Trump before he launched the war. And the Journal isn't the only outlet hit. Multiple newsrooms are being targeted. A spokesman for Dow Jones called it, quote, an attack on constitutionally protected news gathering. This is a president using federal prosecutors to hunt down journalists who told Americans the truth about how he dragged us into an unnecessary war. The First Amendment doesn't have a Trump exception. And the free press is the last firewall between democracy and dictatorship. Louisiana's governor just tossed 45,000 votes in the trash. Republican Governor Jeff Landry sat down with 60 Minutes and casually announced he's throwing out 45,000 ballots already cast in Louisiana's congressional primary. Reporter Cecilia Vega pressed him. Landry shrugged. Well, it's not a big deal. It's not my fault. Not a big deal? After the Supreme Court tossed Louisiana's majority black district as a racial gerrymander, Landry suspended the primary entirely. 45,000 voters who already mailed in ballots, gone. Black voters in Shreveport packed Galilee Baptist Church begging someone to stop this. Democratic Congressman Cleo Fields, who first won election in 1992, will likely lose his seat when the new map is drawn. No black candidate has won statewide office in Louisiana since Reconstruction. This is voter suppression delivered with a shrug, and the only majority black congressional district in the state is about to vanish. Did Trump kill sewage help for black families? In Lowndes County, Alabama, raw human sewage backs up into people's toilets and pools in their backyard. A 2017 study found 1 in 3 adults there carry hookworm. The Biden administration negotiated a $26 million settlement to fix it. Trump killed the deal, calling it illegal DEI. Assistant Attorney General Harmeet Dhillon said the DOJ won't push environmental justice anymore. Translation? Black families can keep stepping in their own sewage. Activist Catherine Coleman Flowers has fought for 23 years to get clean water for her neighbors. She said she wasn't surprised. The federal government promised these citizens basic sanitation, then snatched it back because the people benefiting happen to be black. That's not policy. That's cruelty as governance. Trump drags American oligarchs to Beijing. President Trump is heading to meet Xi Jinping this week with a delegation that looks more like a billionaire's boys club than a diplomatic mission. Elon Musk, Tim Cook, Larry Fink, Stephen Schwartzman, Jane Fraser, David Solomon, and a dozen more CEO oligarchs are tagging along. Since Trump's last visit 8 years ago, U.S. merchandise trade with China has fallen by more than a third. The Strait of Hormuz has stayed closed for 2 months because of his Iran war. Trump used to demand America lead the world. Now he's flying our richest men to Beijing to beg for crumbs. Right-wing billionaires bought our government, gutted our industry, shipped our jobs overseas, and now they're bowing to Beijing for permission to keep getting richer. China is watching, and China is laughing. Will Epstein's survivors finally be heard today? This morning in Palm Beach County, Florida, survivors of Jeffrey Epstein and Ghislaine Maxwell will testify publicly under oath for the first time ever. It's a shadow hearing organized by House Oversight Democrats led by Congressman Robert Garcia because Republicans refused to hold a real one. Survivor Marina Lacerda told Scripps News, quote, "It's time to drop the rest of the files." She's right. The Justice Department is still sitting on documents. Trump's name is all over Epstein's flight logs and address books. Today's hearing should be the first of many, and Democrats need to keep this fire burning until every survivor speaks, every file is released, and every powerful name comes to light. And that's the way it is today, Tuesday, May 12th, 2026. I'm Tom Hartman. Change starts with you. You can be calling your Democratic or Republican representatives to let them know what you think by calling 202-224-3121. It's the Capitol switchboard. It'll get you right through to them. 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I have eight suggestions for Democrats for messaging. Democrats seem to have a messaging problem right now. First, Democrats must frame the fight in simple moral terms. Don't be wonky like, hey, we need to expand social safety. No, say no child in America should go to bed hungry. Second, Democrats need to stop playing defense and instead seize the populist high ground, like when FDR said, they are unanimous in their hate for me and I welcome their hatred. Third, ruthlessly define the Republican opposition and the morbidly rich broligarchs who own them. Fourth, tell stories instead of facts. This is, I mean, Reagan did this with the black welfare queen. He had to lie about it, but we've got lots of great stories. That's number fourth. There's four more. And they're all over at HartmanReport.com. The title of the article is, If Obama Had Sent a Mob to Kill a Cop, Republicans Would Never Let You Forget It. And it's all about how Democrats can reinvent their messaging to start winning elections big. Check it out. Welcome back. 35 minutes past the hour. Picking up your calls here. Chris in Meridian, Connecticut. Hey, Chris, what's on your mind today?
1: Hi, Tom. Good to talk with you. I have a short comment about partisan gerrymandering.
0: Go for it.
1: And I know it sounds simplistic, but I believe that partisan gerrymandering undermines the Equal Protection Clause of the 14th Amendment.
0: Well, that's interesting. How does the law that people are is having equality under being the laws that protect our right to vote? Is that what you're talking about? Or our right to representation?
1: Right to vote, but our right to, well, our right to vote also implies our right to influence our local governments through our votes.
0: Right.
1: And to influence our abode, to influence our home and the conditions that we live in.
0: Right.
1: Through that vote.
0: Right.
1: So in that sense, if we denied representation to parts of the population through partisan gerrymandering, no matter which way it went, it's going to deny those people that have just as much at stake as the rest of us, so
0: right.
1: to speak.
0: Right.
1: And are losing it by someone else's doing. It just doesn't seem like that's equal protection under the law to me.
0: Yeah, I agree. You know, what's so astonishing to me, Chris, is that in 2022 we had the For the People Act, which would have gotten big money out of politics. It would have reversed large chunks of Citizens United. And we had the John Lewis Voter Enhancement Act, or whatever it was called, which would have, basically outlawed gerrymandering. And the big weapons, the big tools that Republicans use to manipulate our system would have been taken away from them. And we were two votes away from it. And those two votes were Democrats, Kyrsten Sinema and Joe Manchin. that those two Democrats stabbed us in the back the same way that John Fetterman is now preparing to do next year. I'm telling you, if we get 50-50 in the Senate, or if even 51 votes in the Senate, Fetterman's going to be the guy who goes with the Republicans, and he's going to get rich doing it, just like Manchin and Sinema did.
1: Yep. The wolf in sheep's clothing, so to speak.
0: Yeah. No, it's a crime against democracy worldwide, and against every American citizen. I'm just astonished that there's not, frankly, more outrage. Although, you know, as pissed off as I am at Manchin and Sinema for being, you know, on the take, cynical sellouts, you could say the same is true of every single Republican in the Senate who voted to block that legislation. I mean, two Republican senators could have joined with the Democrats and said, we're going to suspend the filibuster and we're going to pass this legislation. We're going to clean up money in politics and we're going to clean up gerrymandering and we're going to go to a system that actually reflects what the American people want. But no, they didn't want that because the billionaires didn't want that who pay their bills. Chris, I got to run, but thank you for the call. Excellent point. Thank you. Mark in Malone, New York, is that it, or is it Maloney?
2: Malone, New York. Can you hear me okay?
0: Sort of, yeah. Sounds like you're driving.
2: I'm driving in a bunch of rain. Do you want to put me on hold for the next call?
0: No, it's okay. I can understand what you're saying. What's on your mind? Unless you need to for safety purposes, that's no problem.
2: No. What's been bothering me for God knows how long this stuff has been in office, I feel like the only way we're going to be able to take this country back is for every one of us, independents and Democrats, registered Republicans, so we can take control of their media, their social, their all of the stuff they have going on. So we can be part of their group instead of us being part of ours, them. And then I think we can do a lot if we can just get us all together to go become Republicans.
0: You know, if just the people who had not shown up in 2024 but did vote for Joe Biden in 2020, if just those, it's about 3 or 4 million people, who didn't bother to show up because they, you know, Kamala wasn't pure enough for them or something. I don't know. If they had shown up, we wouldn't be in this mess.
2: Right. The Republicans have a huge apparatus. They got more than just TV and radio going on. And if we can all be a part of that, then we might be able to turn the tide.
0: I think you're right. I think you're absolutely right, Mark. Mark, thank you very much. John in Astoria, Oregon. Hey, John. You live in one of America's most beautiful cities.
3: Hey, Tom. I think we might be fellow Michiganians. I grew up in Michigan and live in Oregon. That might be a thing. I'm not sure.
0: Yeah, I grew up in Michigan too. Back in my generation, we called them Michiganders. I think now they call them Michiganians.
3: Well, Michigander, but if we lived in both places, it's a Michiganian.
0: Okay.
3: Okay. So anyway, I'm getting a longtime Democrat. You know, I do the $15, $25. I'm on the list for the DCCC, the Senate Campaign Committee, the DNC. But I'm just have not given them a nickel because I want to go, hey, who's taking money from the pharmaceutical lobby, the crypto corporations, the APAC, etc. So I want to just, I guess I wanted your advice. I think there's a sunshine thing that they support candidates that are all about the environment. Where do you plunk down, like your $15-$20? Like,
0: right.
3: What would you say? Or?
0: Yeah, there's a handful of candidates that I send money to, and I don't send money to the DNC, the DCCC, or the DCCS, or whatever, you know, the Senate version, DSCC.
3: Yeah.
0: And the reason I don't is because they have none of those institutions, the DNC, the Congressional Committee, and the Senatorial Committee, none of them have publicly endorsed progressive positions. In fact, they all go out of their way to refuse to endorse, by and large, progressive positions. So I look for individual politicians who are endorsing progressive positions. And, you know, there's a state representative here in Oregon that I support. There's actually, We had somebody running for office who called into this show a couple of weeks ago. I sent her some money. Just got a postcard, a thank you postcard today. I look for individual candidates. I want to find the next Bernie Sanders. I want to find the next AOC. And by the way, let me just add, John, these people's positions that everybody should have the right to a union, that health care should be free or very inexpensive, no family should, we shouldn't have a half a million bankruptcies in the United States, people losing their homes, becoming homeless as a result of somebody getting sick in their family. That's obscene. Right. We shouldn't have $2.5 trillion in student debt or $1.5 trillion in student debt. That's obscene. These are not radical left positions. They're not even, frankly, left positions. These are positions that in the rest of the small D Democratic world, and you know, from Costa Rica to Holland, would be considered middle of the road positions. And so I'm supporting those politicians individually.
3: So Tom, if I were busy with our lives and work and whatever, if is there a, I don't know, progressive campaign something or a
0: there should
3: like
0: be
3: something if you have that $15-$20 to,
0: right, yeah, there should be
3: like
0: I don't
3: general, like
0: there's a few organizations, you know, the Bold Progressives and a few others that have their own overhead. I prefer to just go right to the candidates, just keep my eyes open.
3: Go right, okay. Do my research.
0: Yeah, you're going to have to, John. Unfortunately, people who are already elected, people who are running for re-election, they, you know, check and see if they're members of the Congressional Progressive Caucus. There's about 100 members of the caucus. Bernie and Ronald Grijalva started that back in the day. Go ahead.
3: Hey, Tom, I'm at work. I got to sign off, but I'll give you, I work at a golf course.
0: Uh-huh.
3: And I want to tell you on a positive note, like my wife volunteers, we have a free for all in our town, like kind of goodwill, but it's free.
0: Mm-hmm.
3: And so there, you know, if people, your listeners do, you know, like do something positive or volunteer for something. And I just want to leave it. And then I'm at this golf course, and I'm trying to start a Monterey Cypress nursery, like to get trees that grow 90 feet tall. You know, I'm starting that. So,
0: yeah.
3: So there's stuff out there besides politics. So
0: sweet, sweet. Well said, John. All thank right. you so much for that.
3: Okay, you have a good day.
0: Thank you for being a great member of our society, and thank you. 45 minutes past the hour. Back with more of your calls in just a minute. Stay with us.

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1: Defending America from the weapons of mass deception. I'll be right back with your calls.

0: Welcome back. Sandy in Nelma, Wisconsin. Hey, Sandy, what's on your mind today?
1: I have a question for the Republicans that believe that the election was stolen from the Democrats. I mean, you know, by us, rather, mm-hmm. right? Why didn't we do it the second time Donald Trump ran?
0: I know.
1: I mean, just common sense.
0: I know.
1: Okay, that's all I wanted to put out there for those Republicans.
0: Well, that's fine. I mean, logic is not their strong suit. You know, outrage is their strong suit.
1: Not.
0: That's what they sell is outrage.
1: Like Donald Trump said, smart people don't like him, and I can't stand him.
0: Yeah, there you go.
1: Thank you. Yeah. Have a good week.
0: Thank you. Good talking to you, Sandy. I appreciate the call.
1: Thank you.
0: Remarkable. Let me just share with you something. This is from last night. This is what Donald Trump spent his time doing. And you tell me, if your grandfather was doing this, or your husband or wife, or your next-door neighbor, how would you respond? At 10:15 p.m., he accuses Obama of attempting a coup in 2016. A minute later, he says Obama worked with the CIA to overthrow the Trump administration. A minute after that, he reposts a tweet saying that Obama is a traitor and should be arrested. 10:22, he attacks Dominion voting systems for 2020 election, saying that they switched votes. Remember the lawsuit? Fox News ended up paying $700 million. A minute later, he says Fulton County, Georgia had their 2020 fraud exposed. There was none. This is complete fantasy. At 10:23, he accused Obama of personally making $120 million off Obamacare. Say what? I mean, there's not even a mechanism for that, much less. A minute later, he cites quack lawyer Sidney Powell on the 2020 election. At 10:24, he posts a fake JFK Jr. account that says that Obama wiretapped Trump Tower. 10:27, he demands that Senator Mark Kelly resign. 10:29, he claims neither Biden nor Harris were in charge of the Biden administration. 10:29, he attacks Fulton County, Georgia again. Then he posts a Fox News clip of Congressman Ro Khanna. Then at 10:30, he demands that Jack Smith be arrested. Then at 10:31, he accuses Obama, Clinton, and Comey of treason. Then at 10:39, he reposts a tweet from a MAGA account saying that they have secret intel proving that Clinton and Obama committed crimes. A minute after that, he reposts a MAGA tweet saying Hillary Clinton should be sent to Haiti. At 10:40, he says the DOJ is working hard to arrest his enemies for treason. At 1 minute later, he reposts a tweet attacking his own Department of Justice and Todd Blanche for making no arrests of political enemies. A minute after that, he posts a TikTok video of people stealing from a convenience store. Black people, of course. A minute after that, he posts a TikTok of someone taking a DoorDash order. A minute after that, he accuses Obama, John Brennan, and Clinton of sedition and treason again. At 10:42, he posts a video of a man on CCTV footage knocking over food a waiter was carrying. Black guy. 10:47, he calls Obama, quote, the most demonic force in American politics. At 10:47, he posts a tweet from Mike Flynn saying the 2020 election wasn't fair. He attacks at 10:49, he attacks Dominion again. 10:51, he reposts a fake Charlie Kirk account claiming that Obama blocked Hillary Clinton from being prosecuted. I mean, the list continues. How would you respond if someone you knew was doing this?
2: I think we should be worried.

0: Hey, thanks so much for sharing our program and for reaching out to our stations and sponsors and letting them know that you're listening. It really means a lot to us. Between 1920 and 1980, America went from the middle class being about 10 or 12% of us up to being over 60% of us. What drove that was high taxation. High tax rates. Woodrow Wilson had 91% income tax rate. Franklin Roosevelt, 90% income top income tax rate. Lyndon Johnson dropped it down to 74%. But from that, throughout that entire period of time, with the exception of the Roaring Twenties, this is a brief little 10-year period, 12-year period, the top income tax rate was in the neighborhood of 74 to 90%. And what that did was it caused really rich people to leave their money in their businesses and pay their workers well, and that produced the middle class. Reagan came along and dropped that top tax rate down to 25% and then 27%, and it's now in the 30s, and that's what killed the middle class. We need to bring back these high taxes. There's a whole article about it at HartmanReport.com. Will the morbidly rich ever go back to being good citizens? Check it out. Welcome back, 51 minutes past the hour. Picking up your calls here, Joe in Bowling Green, Ohio. Hey, Joe, what's on your mind today?
1: Hello, Tom. Well, I'm just on my way back from Columbus, where I testified against something called SB 294, which is the Republicans in Ohio. Republicans have had supermajority for almost 20 years now. So they've decided to outlaw wind and solar power statewide by requiring that any new energy source have a over 50% capacity factor, which almost sounds reasonable, except physically it's total nonsense, because like Iowa's getting 2/3 of its electricity from wind. Wind only has like a 25% capacity factor, but that doesn't matter as long as it's generating enough power to supply your needs.
0: Capacity factor? Educate me here, Joe. What are you talking about?
1: That means that it's generating full power more than 50% of the time.
0: I see. Okay.
1: So like solar power, which stops when the sun goes down, obviously can't produce power 50% of the time. So
0: Right. Solar
1: power would be forbidden from being installed anywhere in Ohio.
0: Right. And in large areas, you know, your wind power, if you annualize that number, you might not have. I mean, in the spring and fall, you have strong winds. In the summer, maybe not. I don't know. In the winter.
1: Exactly. Right. And this requires it to be at least 50% all the time.
0: So wow. So the fossil fuel industry has found a slick new way to outlaw their competitors. That's crazy
1: exactly.
0: What these guys are up to.
1: It literally is insane. And, you know, in my testimony, I said, you know, all over the world, wind and solar are supplying, you know, some places 80, some places even 90% of the power without having a 50% capacity factor. So,
0: right.
1: And the room was full of suits. I went in there to testify, and there were maybe, there's like 100 guys in there, guys and women in really nice fancy suits, and you could tell they were probably all from the fossil fuel industry.
0: Wow.
1: And it's terrible. So if it happens here, you know they'll try it somewhere else.
0: Sure.
1: So I wanted to give you a heads up.
0: Yeah, Ohio is the great laboratory for bad Republican ideas. Amazing. Joe, Thank you for the heads up on that. That was a public service announcement that was worth hearing. Thank you so much. And good on
1: you for
0: giving testimony. That's, you know, kudos. I applaud you. Thank you, Joe. John in Evanston, Illinois. Hey, John, what's up?
2: Hey, Tom, how are you?
0: Good. What's on your mind?
2: Listen, there's a guy that I really admire. He's was also born in Michigan. He's an outstanding person. And I think you really ought to have them on a show. And that's Jeffrey Sachs, S-A-C-H-S. Have you heard of Jeffrey?
0: Yeah, he's been on the program before.
2: Oh, he has?
0: Yeah.
2: Wow. When was the last time?
0: Oh, I don't know, 2-3 years ago. It's been a while.
2: Oh.
0: The last time he had a book out, as I recall.
2: Gee, you ought to get him back. He is, he's really got, you know, he was there when Gorbachev and Yeltsin ended the Soviet Union,
0: And
2: he's really done some great stuff regarding the geopolitical craziness that we're in.
0: Yeah, although he was an advocate of neoliberalism back during that time. Which is what led to oligarchy in Russia and ultimately to dictatorship, tragically.
3: Who was?
0: Jeffrey Sachs, among others.
3: Oh, no.
0: That whole delegation was all about neoliberalism, rapid privatization, shock therapy.
3: Oh, okay. Well, I think he's changed his mind, but in any event, yeah. I think he'd be...
0: He's a smart guy, and he knows his economics. John, I want to get one last call in here before the end of the show. Peggy in Madison, Wisconsin. Hey, Peggy, thanks for listening to WMDX. What's up?
4: Well, a lot of people have told me from the Democratic Party the reason they have a hard time voting for Democrats is because Democrats keep putting in people that people are not wanting in there. And Kamala Harris, they liked her, but they wanted to be able to vote her in. They didn't want her just split in there. And that's why they wouldn't vote for her.
0: Well, there was only 100 days before the election when Joe Biden blew it in that debate and had to drop out. I mean, what?
4: I realize that, but...
0: There was literally no time for a primary.
4: When he decided to run again, yeah. I literally had about 100 people call in to the Civic Radio stations and say, you guys are making a huge mistake here.
0: And I wasn't one of them who called in, but I was saying the same thing on this program. Peggy, thank you for the call. Yeah, Biden, he was a good president. He had a good presidency, but he shouldn't have run for a second term. He should have kept his promise. Thank you for being with us. We'll be back tomorrow, same time, same place. Get out there, get active, tag, you're it. Have a great afternoon. Be good to yourself and the folks around you. Stay safe, get your exercise, avoid this cold, and I'll see you tomorrow.
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6: Years ago, when I announced that I was leaving my job as editor of the Texas Observer to run for political office, I had to admit that going into politics is the only downward career move one can take from journalism. But being both a journalist and a politician does hone one's ability to detect the smell of BS. And we Americans are presently getting a noxious blast of that stench from our warmongering Department of Defense. The vast trillion-dollar Pentagon is the ultimate Big Brother bureaucracy, literally empowered to compel thousands of Americans to die in foolish military misadventures cooked up by political partisans and profiteering corporate contractors. That's why it's so alarming that Trump's Project 2025 autocrats are now rushing to slam an iron door of censorship on reporters trying to inform us commoners about the militaristic schemes and corporate fraud that comes from inside this government fortress. In the name of defending freedom, Trump's palace guards are banning media outlets that displease His Royal Highness. Also, Pretty Boy Pete, Trump's made-for-TV Pentagon honcho, has even decreed that reporters must be tightly monitored by military escorts while doing interviews, reviewing documents, and otherwise exercising the essential constitutional rights of our nation's free press. The good news is that rather than kowtowing to the autocrats, dozens of media organizations have told Pete to stuff it, choosing to do old-school outsider digging into this insider war machine. This is Jim Hightower saying, meanwhile, the Project 2025 authoritarians hail their clampdown on free press rights by touting their, quote, fresh relationship with what they call their new Pentagon press corps. Right, it's their partisan press corps, not ours.

Inflation explodes to 3.8%. Trump subpoenas reporters. Louisiana junks 45,000 ballots. Black families left in sewage. Oligarchs swarm Beijing. And Epstein survivors finally speak today. Good morning. This is the Commonwealth Report, news for the public, not the powerful. You can sign up and receive it in your inbox at commonwealthreport.news. Is Trump's Iran war eating your paycheck? The numbers are in, and they're brutal. Inflation jumped to 3.8% in April, the highest rate since May of 2023. The Bureau of Labor Statistics reported this morning that prices rose 0.6% in just 1 month. Energy costs shot up another 3.8%, with gas now averaging $4.50 a gallon. And for the first time in 3 years, workers' wages aren't keeping up with prices. Real hourly wages actually fell. Heather Long at Navy Federal Credit Union said it plainly, inflation is the key drag on the U.S. economy now. Beef alone jumped 2.7% in a single month. Apparel and airline fares surged on top of Trump's tariffs. Trump's war with Iran is hammering every working family at the pump and the grocery store, while Wall Street keeps hitting record highs and the billionaire class cashes in. Will Trump jail journalists for telling the truth? Donald Trump personally pushed his Justice Department to subpoena reporters covering his Iran war. He handed Acting Attorney General Todd Blanche a stack of news articles with a sticky note on top. Written in Sharpie was a single word, treason. Within weeks, the Wall Street Journal received grand jury subpoenas demanding reporters' records tied to a February article about Pentagon warnings to Trump before he launched the war. And the Journal isn't the only outlet hit. Multiple newsrooms are being targeted. A spokesman for Dow Jones called it, quote, an attack on constitutionally protected news gathering. This is a president using federal prosecutors to hunt down journalists who told Americans the truth about how he dragged us into an unnecessary war. The First Amendment doesn't have a Trump exception. And the free press is the last firewall between democracy and dictatorship. Louisiana's governor just tossed 45,000 votes in the trash. Republican Governor Jeff Landry sat down with 60 Minutes and casually announced he's throwing out 45,000 ballots already cast in Louisiana's congressional primary. Reporter Cecilia Vega pressed him. Landry shrugged. Well, it's not a big deal. It's not my fault. Not a big deal? After the Supreme Court tossed Louisiana's majority black district as a racial gerrymander, Landry suspended the primary entirely. 45,000 voters who already mailed in ballots, gone. Black voters in Shreveport packed Galilee Baptist Church begging someone to stop this. Democratic Congressman Cleo Fields, who first won election in 1992, will likely lose his seat when the new map is drawn. No black candidate has won statewide office in Louisiana since Reconstruction. This is voter suppression delivered with a shrug, and the only majority black congressional district in the state is about to vanish. Did Trump kill sewage help for black families? In Lowndes County, Alabama, raw human sewage backs up into people's toilets and pools in their backyard. A 2017 study found 1 in 3 adults there carry hookworm. The Biden administration negotiated a $26 million settlement to fix it. Trump killed the deal, calling it illegal DEI. Assistant Attorney General Harmeet Dhillon said the DOJ won't push environmental justice anymore. Translation? Black families can keep stepping in their own sewage. Activist Catherine Coleman Flowers has fought for 23 years to get clean water for her neighbors. She said she wasn't surprised. The federal government promised these citizens basic sanitation, then snatched it back because the people benefiting happen to be black. That's not policy. That's cruelty as governance. Trump drags American oligarchs to Beijing. President Trump is heading to meet Xi Jinping this week with a delegation that looks more like a billionaire's boys club than a diplomatic mission. Elon Musk, Tim Cook, Larry Fink, Stephen Schwartzman, Jane Fraser, David Solomon, and a dozen more CEO oligarchs are tagging along. Since Trump's last visit 8 years ago, U.S. merchandise traded with China has fallen by more than a third. The Strait of Hormuz has stayed closed for 2 months because of his Iran war. Trump used to demand America lead the world. Now he's flying our richest men to Beijing to beg for crumbs. Right-wing billionaires bought our government, gutted our industry, shipped our jobs overseas, and now they're bowing to Beijing for permission to keep getting richer. China is watching, and China is laughing. Will Epstein's survivors finally be heard today?
This morning in Palm Beach County, Florida, survivors of Jeffrey Epstein and Ghislaine Maxwell will testify publicly under oath for the first time ever. It's a shadow hearing organized by House Oversight Democrats led by Congressman Robert Garcia, because Republicans refuse to hold a real one. Survivor Marina Licurda told Scripps News, quote, "It's time to drop the rest of the files." She's right. The Justice Department is still sitting on documents. Trump's name is all over Epstein's flight logs and address books. Today's hearing should be the first of many, and Democrats need to keep this fire burning until every survivor speaks, every file is released, and every powerful name comes to light. And that's the way it is today, Tuesday, May 12th, 2026. I'm Tom Hartman. Change starts with you. You can be calling your Democratic or Republican representatives to let them know what you think by calling 202-224-3121. It's the Capitol Switchboard. It'll get you right through to them.

guest today, Dr. Eric Feigelding, the epidemiologist and physician, is going to drop by. The World Health Organization tells countries to prepare for more hantavirus cases. What the hell is going on here? Also, what's the current state of bird flu and COVID? And also in the second hour, Louisiana's governor just threw 45,000 votes in the trash. Yeah, that's what Republicans do, you know. And why did Trump kill sewage help for black families? Oh, because they're black. Yeah, we'll talk about that in the second hour. In the third hour of our program, Donald Trump drags American oligarchs with him to Beijing. Question, are Tim Cook and all and Elon Musk and all these other guys who are going with him to Beijing, are they going with him because he's giving them opportunities, or are they going with him because somebody needs to babysit baby Donald? And we'll talk about that in the third hour. And also, will Epstein's survivors finally be heard today? They're certainly speaking this morning down in Palm Beach. So we'll see how all that plays out. But to start the day, my op-ed today is Trump's gilded ballroom, a middle finger to working Americans. I call it the Epstein Memorial Ballroom or the Epstein Dance Hall or, you know, but whatever. But Bill Maher had John Fetterman on his program the other day and, you know, this last weekend. And they sat around joking about the ballroom, you know, like a couple of wealthy guys at a country club laughing over cocktails while outside the window, the republic is on fire. Maher said that complaining about the $300 million cost or whatever is couch money. And Fetterman rolls his eyes and said, oh, yeah, these people have Trump derangement syndrome. Essentially what they were saying was, calm down, peasants. It's only a $330 million gilded palace add-on for a man who already treats the presidency like it's his private casino. I mean, he's selling pardons. The grift. His kids are grifting. He's grifting. Their family's made billions. This is what detachment, elite detachment in America looks like, this Bill Maher, John Fetterman thing. Smug, self-satisfied, historically illiterate. No build. People are not angry because Trump likes chandeliers. They're angry because symbols matter in politics. They always have. And Americans are watching a president who's already wrapped himself in gold-plated excess. He's turned the Oval Office into what Jeff Teeter calls the Oval Bordello. Build a massive gilded ballroom, which is going to dwarf the rest of the White House. A monument to himself. While working people can't afford rent, health care, child care, and groceries. And, you know, and we just saw, you know, inflation come in at 3.6%, 3.8%, over 3% now. This is not Trump's derangement syndrome. This is called civic awareness, noticing that that this is going on. You know, the founders of our republic fought a revolution against this kind of aristocracy, against kings, against inherited power. Thomas Jefferson constantly warned in his many private letters to friends about the rise of what he called an artificial aristocracy. This would be an aristocracy not based on lineage, although that's happening. We've got Nepo babies, you know, like the son of the billionaire who just bought CBS and now wants to buy CNN. You know, Elon Musk coming to this country with money from his father's emerald mines in South Africa, stuff like that. But you know, in Jefferson's mind, the aristocracy in America should be based on intellect and hard work, not on who you were born to or, you know, what kind of wealth your family had or whether you were in the lineage of some kingdom or something. And, you know, Teddy Roosevelt spent years warning us about the same thing. The trust buster, right? The guy who brought us the estate tax, which today's Republicans have now crippled. I realize it was Taft who put it into place. And now we've got political celebrities, you know, John Fetterman and media entertainers, Bill Maher, sneering at ordinary Americans for recognizing the obvious, that a golden ballroom attached to the White House isn't just a ballroom. It's a statement about power. Authoritarians throughout history have done this kind of thing. Palaces. It's all about spectacle, right? Palaces, towers, gold, giant halls, arches, statues of themselves. Have you seen this 20-foot statue Trump's got of himself at one of his golf motels? Grand architecture, not to serve a democracy, but to glorify the guy who built it. And the point is all psychological, to elevate the leader above ordinary citizens.
to make power feel

0: untouchable, royal, permanent. Trump has spent his entire lifetime, public life, trying to achieve that aesthetic. So when critics recoil at the idea of a gilded Epstein ballroom attached to the People's House, this humble White House that we've always had, they're not reacting to drapes and drywall. They're reacting to what it represents, the transformation of democratic government into personal branding for a strongman billionaire. I mean, Mara dismissing this $330 million as couch money, I mean, that's easy to say when you can spend more on wine with dinner than most people spend on groceries in a month. But America has veterans sleeping under bridges. We have public schools begging parents to provide them with school supplies. You got seniors who are rationing their insulin and their blood pressure meds. You got young people being crushed by student debt. You got entire towns being poisoned by corporate greed, while on the take and in the pocket, politicians like Fetterman just shrug. Call it Trump derangement syndrome. In the middle of this, the political and media elite want us to admire this gold-plated ballroom because apparently excess itself has become some new indicator of patriotism. I mean, this is what the post-Reagan revolution neoliberal rot has done to our culture, to our society. Morbidly rich people and their lick spittles like Fetterman now tell us that opulence is wisdom, that billionaire aesthetics are inherently admirable. Oh, yes, you know, Mark Zuckerberg should get another 700-foot yacht. Build another giant bunker in Hawaii. And the criticism of these grotesque displays of wealth is envy by the peasants. Instead of a really genuine concern about the survival of our democracy in the face of this inequality. You know, Maher and Fetterman are essentially suggesting that the progressive critique is about, hating success. No. It's always been about opposing concentrated power that masquerades itself as virtue. A teacher contributes more to civilization than a real estate grifter hustling his name like a luxury perfume brand. A nurse contributes more than a billionaire tax cheat hiding profits offshore. A union worker building roads contributes more than another hedge fund parasite gaming the system from his Wall Street, penthouse. And tragically, America's media increasingly treats wealth as proof of greatness. Oh, Trump is a billionaire. He must be, remember, it was one of his campaign things. I'm really rich. No one can buy me. Well, now everyone's buying him. What an insult to history. I mean, was George III derangement syndrome the reason we fought the Revolutionary War? Excuse me. Was it irrational to notice that extreme concentrations of wealth led to the Republican Great Depression? Trump's Epstein Golden Ballroom is a symptom of a much deeper crisis in America. Politics has become theater. Governing has become branding. And citizens are being trained by billionaires to think of leaders not as public servants, but as celebrity rulers whose success we should celebrate. That's poison to a republic. Pardon me. I'll be right back.
1: This is the Tom Hartman Program.
0: We'll be right back with more of the news of the day and your comments. Stick around.

0: And welcome back. Ruben in Sherman Oaks, California. Hey, Ruben, what's on your mind as I snarf a vitamin C here?
1: Hi, Tom. Thank you for taking my call. I'd like to discuss the invasion of Lebanon by Israel, and there's been the last three invasions. The first one was in 2006 when Hezbollah went into Israel, killed three soldiers, and kidnapped two, which resulted in the first invasion. Before that, I'd like to say that what Netanyahu is doing in Gaza is criminal, and I hope that him and his administration will get convicted for their crimes.
0: Well, he's doing the same thing in South Lebanon now. It's collective punishment. He's flattening entire cities.
1: Collective punishment, by definition, is a war crime. I don't want to defend him. What he's doing, I'm just conflicted in what we would have done if another country, let's say Mexico, would send rockets into our country, and we saw what we did after 9/11.
0: Right.
1: In Iraq.
0: That's the problem, yeah. Ruben. What we did after 9/11 was just as stupid as what Netanyahu, and criminal as what Netanyahu is doing in Gaza and Lebanon right now. If you think back to when the Israeli athletes were murdered in, I think it was, 78, 79, the Olympics?
1: 72. I think it was 72 and it was in Munich.
0: Yeah, exactly. And how did the Israelis respond to that? It took them a couple of years, but they tracked down every single person behind that and either assassinated them or brought them to justice. That's how you deal with these kinds of things. That's how you deal with terrorists. You don't bomb a bunch of civilians and destroy entire cities.
1: But let's not forget that they've been sending rockets into Israel proper.
0: Right.
1: How would you know who sent those rockets?
0: Well, you use satellite imagery, and you can see exactly where the rockets are coming from. And you track down the people who are sending them, and you work with the government of Lebanon. I'm not trying to, tell Israel how to run their business other than don't commit war crimes. But Bibi Netanyahu doesn't give a damn about that. He doesn't think of Palestinians or Lebanese people or anybody other than, well, frankly, his own family as a real human being. The guy's a sociopath.
1: I agree with you. I agree with you. But we can separate what he's doing in Gaza from what's going on in Lebanon.
0: You said what would happen if Mexico was sending missiles into the United States. There are some estimates that suggest that at least 100,000 Americans a year die because of fentanyl coming into the United States from Mexico. What are we doing? We're collaborating. Our DEA is collaborating with their police to find the people who are sending it. We're not bombing cities in Mexico where they're making the fentanyl.
1: Yeah, but it's not the same sending rockets into another country over the civilians.
0: How is it different?
1: It's two different things. Pardon me?
0: How is it different?
1: Well,
0: you've got a criminal element in Mexico that has killed 100,000 Americans. You've got a criminal element in Lebanon that's killed a few dozen Israelis. You take out the criminals. You don't punish the country that they're in.
1: But the drug users are also responsible for their actions.
0: That has nothing to do with it. Ruben, I got to run. I'm sorry, I'm out of time. It's 19 minutes past the hour. We'll be right back.

Tired of news that protects the powerful? Get reporting with a backbone at the Commonwealth Report. News for the public, not the powerful. Twice daily, visit commonwealthreport.news and subscribe today, because democracy belongs to all of us. So a lot of people are wondering, why is it in America that we can't have nice things? Why don't we have, you know, the same things every other democracy has? Every other democracy in the world has a national health care system of some form, and everybody is covered. We don't. We've got 27 million uninsured people and over 100 million underinsured people. Why is that? Why is it that every other country in the world offers college education very inexpensively, if not for free, and for here you go to debt? Why is it that we've got our public schools crumbling and other countries are doing well? Why is it that we've got Medicare being taken apart by this Medicare Advantage scam and nobody will do anything about it? Well, it turns out the reason why boils down to one thing, one Supreme Court decision, Citizens United, legalizing the bribery of our politicians. There's a whole rant about this over at HartmanReport.com. I think you're going to find it very, very useful. Check it out.

0: back 22 minutes past the hour. So is Donald Trump's Iran war eating your paycheck? I mean, the numbers are in and they're brutal. Inflation jumped to 3.8% in April, the highest rate since way back in 2023. The Bureau of Labor Statistics reported this morning that prices rose 0.6% in just 1 month. Energy costs shot up another 3.8%, with gas now averaging $4.50 a gallon. And for the first time in 3 years, workers' wages weren't keeping up with prices. Real hourly wages actually fell. Heather Long at Navy Federal Credit Union said it plainly, quote, inflation is the key drag on the U.S. economy now, end of quote. I mean, beef alone jumped 2.7% in a single month. Apparel, airline fares surging on top of Trump's tariffs and his war in Iran. Trump's war with Iran is hammering every working family at the pump and the grocery store, while Wall Street keeps hitting record highs and the billionaire class keeps cashing in. I mean, this is, we are seeing it writ large. This is what oligarchy looks like when the oligarchs take over the country, and say, no, you know, we don't want to pay any more taxes. I mean, I probably pay more taxes in a week than Jeff Bezos does in a year, at least income taxes. Well, who knows? But in any case, this is what it looks like. We are watching oligarchy in real time dominate America. We've got a billionaire in the White House, 13 billionaires in his cabinet, billionaires traveling with him to China to negotiate things that will, what, work best for billionaires. Do they give a damn about democracy? I don't think so. Meanwhile, is Donald Trump going to jail journalists for telling the truth? Donald Trump personally pushed his Justice Department to subpoena reporters covering the Iran war. He handed Acting Attorney General Todd Blanche a stack of news articles with a sticky note on top. Written in a Sharpie was a single word, treason. Donald Trump was claiming that a reporter writing about his war in Iran was treason. Within weeks, the Wall Street Journal received a grand jury subpoena demanding reporters' records tied to a February article about Pentagon warnings to Trump before he launched the war. And the Journal isn't the only outlet hit. Multiple newsrooms are being targeted. A spokesman for Dow Jones called it an attack on constitutionally protected news gathering, which is exactly what it is. We now have a president using federal prosecutors paid with our tax dollars to hunt down journalists in defiance of the First Amendment, to hunt down journalists who told us, Americans, the truth about how Trump dragged us into this war and was warned by the Pentagon that if he did this, they would shut down the Strait of Hormuz. The First Amendment doesn't have a Trump exception. And a free press is the last firewall between democracy and dictatorship. And, you know, the billionaires are coming for it. Look at, you know, what just happened. This Nepo baby, David Ellison, the son of Larry Ellison, one of the richest guys in the world, buys CBS, installs right-wing hack Barry Weiss. And, you know, she's acting on behalf of the billionaire class. It's just pure and simple. And now they're cheerleading for the war and interviewing Netanyahu and having, you know, this whole interview with Netanyahu and everything else. It's like, the billionaire class in America does not want us to have a free press, or at least many in the billionaire class. I realize I shouldn't generalize. Tom Steyer's out there trying to prove that there are some good billionaires, and maybe he will. J.B. Pritzker, a good billionaire, although he inherited his money, but, you know, that's cool. This oligarchy that has developed in this country is so dangerous, because oligarchy is almost always a temporary system of government. Oligarchy produces outrage, and then the government responds to that outrage typically in one of two ways. Either it crushes dissent, which is what happened in Russia, or it reforms and goes back to being a democracy, which I hope is what's happening in Hungary right now. So what's going to happen here in America? Stay tuned.
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0: 27 minutes past the hour. Back with your calls right now.

Inflation explodes to 3.8%. Trump subpoenas reporters. Louisiana junks 45,000 ballots. Black families left in sewage. Oligarchs swarm Beijing. And Epstein survivors finally speak today. Good morning. This is the Commonwealth Report, news for the public, not the powerful. You can sign up and receive it in your inbox at commonwealthreport.news. Is Trump's Iran war eating your paycheck? The numbers are in, and they're brutal. Inflation jumped to 3.8% in April, the highest rate since May of 2023. The Bureau of Labor Statistics reported this morning that prices rose 0.6% in just 1 month. Energy costs shot up another 3.8%, with gas now averaging $4.50 a gallon. And for the first time in 3 years, workers' wages aren't keeping up with prices. Real hourly wages actually fell. Heather Long at Navy Federal Credit Union said it plainly. Inflation is the key drag on the U.S. economy now. Beef alone jumped 2.7% in a single month. Apparel and airline fares surged on top of Trump's tariffs. Trump's war with Iran is hammering every working family at the pump and the grocery store, while Wall Street keeps hitting record highs and the billionaire class cashes in. Will Trump jail journalists for telling the truth? Donald Trump personally pushed his Justice Department to subpoena reporters covering his Iran war. He handed Acting Attorney General Todd Blanche a stack of news articles with a sticky note on top. Written in Sharpie was a single word, treason. Within weeks, the Wall Street Journal received grand jury subpoenas demanding reporters' records tied to a February article about Pentagon warnings to Trump before he launched the war. And the Journal isn't the only outlet hit. Multiple newsrooms are being targeted. A spokesman for Dow Jones called it, quote, an attack on constitutionally protected news gathering. This is a president using federal prosecutors to hunt down journalists who told Americans the truth about how he dragged us into an unnecessary war. The First Amendment doesn't have a Trump exception. And the free press is the last firewall between democracy and dictatorship. Louisiana's governor just tossed 45,000 votes in the trash. Republican Governor Jeff Landry sat down with 60 Minutes and casually announced he's throwing out 45,000 ballots already cast in Louisiana's congressional primary. Reporter Cecilia Vega pressed him. Landry shrugged. Well, it's not a big deal. It's not my fault. Not a big deal? After the Supreme Court tossed Louisiana's majority black district as a racial gerrymander, Landry suspended the primary entirely. 45,000 voters who already mailed in ballots, gone. Black voters in Shreveport packed Galilee Baptist Church begging someone to stop this. Democratic Congressman Cleo Fields, who first won election in 1992, will likely lose his seat when the new map is drawn. No black candidate has won statewide office in Louisiana since Reconstruction. This is voter suppression delivered with a shrug, and the only majority black congressional district in the state is about to vanish. Did Trump kill sewage help for black families? In Lowndes County, Alabama, raw human sewage backs up into people's toilets and pools in their backyard. A 2017 study found one in three adults there carry hookworm. The Biden administration negotiated a $26 million settlement to fix it. Trump killed the deal, calling it illegal DEI. Assistant Attorney General Harmeet Dhillon said the DOJ won't push environmental justice anymore. Translation? Black families can keep stepping in their own sewage. Activist Catherine Coleman Flowers has fought for 23 years to get clean water for her neighbors. She said she wasn't surprised. The federal government promised these citizens basic sanitation, then snatched it back because the people benefiting happen to be black. That's not policy. That's cruelty as governance. Trump drags American oligarchs to Beijing. President Trump is heading to meet Xi Jinping this week with a delegation that looks more like a billionaire's boys club than a diplomatic mission. Elon Musk, Tim Cook, Larry Fink, Stephen Schwartzman, Jane Fraser, David Solomon, and a dozen more CEO oligarchs are tagging along. Since Trump's last visit 8 years ago, U.S. merchandise traded with China has fallen by more than a third. The Strait of Hormuz has stayed closed for 2 months because of his Iran war. Trump used to demand America lead the world. Now he's flying our richest men to Beijing to beg for crumbs. Right-wing billionaires bought our government, gutted our industry, shipped our jobs overseas, and now they're bowing to Beijing for permission to keep getting richer. China is watching, and China is laughing. Will Epstein's survivors finally be heard today?
This morning in Palm Beach County, Florida, survivors of Jeffrey Epstein and Ghislaine Maxwell will testify publicly under oath for the first time ever. It's a shadow hearing organized by House Oversight Democrats led by Congressman Robert Garcia, because Republicans refuse to hold a real one. Survivor Marina Lacerda told Scripps News, quote, "It's time to drop the rest of the files." She's right. The Justice Department is still sitting on documents. Trump's name is all over Epstein's flight logs and address books. Today's hearing should be the first of many, and Democrats need to keep this fire burning until every survivor speaks, every file is released, and every powerful name comes to light. And that's the way it is today, Tuesday, May 12th, 2026. I'm Tom Hartman. Change starts with you. You can be calling your Democratic or Republican representatives to let them know what you think by calling 202-224-3121. It's the Capitol Switchboard. It'll get you right through to them.

0: 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Or that after the show we send out Sue's Stack, a list of every topic I've discussed along with clickable hot links to every source of information I've shared with you on the air? 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Check it out. Welcome back. 34 minutes past the hour. So what's on your mind today? Mike in Fairfax, Virginia. Hey, Mike, what's up?
1: Yeah, Tom. I'm a retired analyst, Mike, on Substack. Retired Pentagon Iranian analyst. And basically, yeah, Trump has turned down the offer made by Iran because it was totally unacceptable. But I would give him the advice, do what JFK did during the Cuban Missile Crisis. Ignore their offer. Send them a different offer. We have now leverage to keep the rich uranium buried. We have to reopen the straits for the 30 days. We can pull back the naval blockade, and we can begin real negotiations. And the main objective has got to be either we get access to the enriched uranium, or we keep it buried. It's up to them.
0: Did you see the piece in the Atlantic suggesting that this is checkmate, that the Iranians have Trump exactly where they want him, and there's really nothing he can do other than declare victory and go home? And apparently that's what he's trying to do. He reached out to the Pentagon apparently a week or so ago and said, if I declare victory and go home, what will be the consequence? And the Pentagon apparently replied to him saying, They'll challenge your victory claim, but quack.
1: Absolutely, yeah, absolutely. They will, because they fought Iraq for 8 years. They never gave up.
0: Oh, they lost a million people.
1: They did. They lost a million people. So to think that the decapitation strike was basically going to work, that's the same strategy that Putin tried. With Ukraine, of course, all they had to do is basically delay. Now, one of your callers earlier talked about Mexico. Well, in U.S. history, in World War I, Pancho Villa attacked U.S. towns across the border. U.S. sent Blackjack Pershing to Mexico. The U.S. got into World War I for one, not just unrestricted submarine warfare, but because Germany was trying to get Mexico to join them in the war against the United States so they could recover their territories that we stole from them during the Mexican War. Mm-hmm. So we've had this precedent before.
0: Yeah.
1: Yeah. So, yeah. And on my Substack, I do all this analysis. You know, I basically analyze Netanyahu's response to October 7th.
0: Yeah, no, I'm familiar with it. I subscribe to your Substack, Mike. No need to plug it, but yeah, I got it. Mike, thanks. Thanks for the perspective. David in Seattle. Hey, David, what's on your mind today?
2: Yeah, what's on my mind is ranked choice voting, mm-hmm. and the education, and it would discount the redistricting and purging of votes if you had rigged choice voting. Now, we only have 6 months to educate people about this, and that's a civic matter. Civic class is what I want to talk about. I wanted to ask you and all of the people that have talk shows across the country and the audience to have a class of civic class like you talk about all the time, because there's a big chunk of people that don't know the basic things about civics.
0: Yeah, about half of Americans can't name the three branches of government. I agree with you, David.
2: Right.
0: I in many ways think of this program as a civics class.
2: I mean, you know, I'm talking about specific things like in the preamble of the Constitution, life, liberty, and pursuit of happiness. A lot of people don't know what the founding fathers meant by that, mm-hmm. or what they mean, what we want to have. Yeah. And so ranked choice voting and those three things are the things that I want to really concentrate on. And we only have 6 months to do this.
0: It's going to take more than 6 months to accomplish any of that. Ranked choice voting, the Green Party started promoting this effectively back 20 or more years ago. I mean, you've got more than 300 cities, towns, and counties now, one state, that use ranked choice voting in the United States. Portland just started it with our last election cycle. And
2: I think
0: it's spreading. Go ahead.
2: Do you realize that ranked choice voting would counteract this redistricting and purging of votes?
0: It would have an impact, certainly.
2: Yeah.
0: Yeah. It's not going to change the demographics of individual communities. I think that what the main thing that ranked choice voting does is it breaks the duopoly, it breaks the stranglehold that two parties have over the political system, which is the result of first-past-the-post, winner-take-all elections. We're one of only seven countries, democracies in the world, that still have these, all of them democracies that started before the American Civil War, because I think it was 1861 that John Stuart Mill published, it wasn't On Liberty, that was his most famous book. He published another book in which he laid out how ranked choice voting, how a parliamentary system would work. And pretty much every other democracy since then has adopted a parliamentary democracy rather than a first-past-the-post, winner-take-all kind of democracy. And thus, they have multiple political parties, and you form coalitions. I would love to see that in America, but it would require a constitutional amendment. But ranked choice voting gets us halfway there. You're absolutely right. David, thank you for the call, and thanks for pointing it all out. Bob in Raisin, Texas. Hey, Bob, what's on your mind today?
3: Howdy, Tom and smart listeners. Hope everybody's doing good out there today.
0: So far,
3: better
0: so
3: on
0: good.
3: Your cold, hopefully.
0: Yeah, my cold is getting better.
3: Yeah. All right. Yeah, vitamin C always helps me too.
0: Yep.
3: But get some good sunshine and keep the breathing going good. Yeah. My topic today, Tom, is sort of like what I'm finding in this discussion of the violent rhetoric and stuff being used by right wing versus left wing, essentially to foment the violence and actions and such from social media. It's amazing to me that actually it looks like they're actually trying to rewrite history and take away the facts that were found in certain cases where hate crimes were found. In this particular case I'm talking about here, we had a mosque burning in Victoria, Texas, which is nearby, back in 2017, and Mark Vincent Perez, Mark with a Q, Perez with a Z, was convicted of a hate crime for burning down the Victoria Islamic Center in Texas, January 28, 2017. And he was sentenced to nearly 25 years in prison. His actions were motivated by hatred toward Muslims, and he was found guilty of multiple charges, including use of a fire to commit a federal felony. That's sort of the overview, and the AI findings on it definitely shows that he was involved in Facebook.
0: Well, I get all that, but what's your point, Bob?
3: The point is that what I remember seeing in the local paper is a little bit different, though. I remember him actually saying by a friend of his in the social media post they found when they were prosecuting him that he finally started the fire at the mosque to send the Muslims packing as ordered by Trump. And the part that said in the paper were ordered by Trump. He said to send them packing. That has been removed and is no longer in any search engines in our articles that I can find. I can go back maybe to
0: the
3: Victoria Advocate paper.
0: Yeah, articles, nobody wants to piss off Trump, I guess, in the media, right?
3: Yeah, I mean, we've had worse since then. We've had January 6th, right?
0: Mm-hmm.
3: And denying that, it's just a peaceful excursion through the Capitol there, right?
0: Well, they're trying to rewrite that history.
3: This is the case where here I'm specifically finding, motivations and evidence. Perez's actions were fueled by anti-Muslim sentiments. He had a team called 16-6 or something.
0: Yeah.
3: He commonly used anti-Muslim slurs at work, such as stand-ins.
0: No, I got it. Bob, your phone is starting to break up now, but your point was made and well made. I don't know how it got there or why that's happening, but you know, this is the kind of crap that that happens in an oligarchy, when particularly when your media gets taken over by right-wing billionaires, or you've got a government that threatens and intimidates reporters and news outlets, which is what's, I mean, this is literally what's happening right now in the United States. This happened in Russia in the early 2000s, and it led them to where they are right now, and it's happening here. It's a worldwide problem, but it's particularly ours. We'll be right back, 24 minutes past the hour.
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0: Defending America from the weapons of mass deception. I'll be right back with your calls.

0: And welcome back, TJ in Grand Forks, North Dakota. Hey, TJ, what's on your mind today? Thanks for watching us on YouTube.
1: Hey, John, happy terrific Tuesday.
0: There you go. What's up?
1: Well, oligarchy, we're in one. Have been for some time, and I guess I'm just disgusted with money, money, money, money.
0: Yeah. This was the major transformation of the Reagan Revolution. That was the beginning of converting America into an oligarchy, and this is the corrupt, disgusting, putrid end of it.
1: Yeah, it's terrible. I mean, I'm just appalled that one guy in the election was able to spend $250 million to get somebody elected.
0: Yeah, yeah, Elon Musk.
1: Outrageous.
0: Yeah.
1: Elon Musk, $250 million, and supposedly he gave some people $1 million in the voting polls.
0: Yeah, he was giving out $1 million prizes to people who voted for Trump, you know, or who voted, you know, the for Trump was implicit. And he, according to Christopher Armitage, Musk broke several federal laws when he did that and was simply never held to account for any of them.
1: Yeah, it's terrible. And, you know, our national debt is now like $39 trillion, and we're paying interest of $1 trillion a year.
0: Yep.
1: You know, most of that interest is going to the wealthy.
0: Yeah, yeah, they're the ones who are holders of American sovereign debt, yeah.
1: What is the solution, Tom? What can we do?
0: We need essentially a revolt against oligarchy, which is what we had in the early 1930s under President Franklin D. Roosevelt. It's not going to happen with Republicans because Republicans have always, at least since the late 19th century, Republicans have always embraced oligarchy rather than, you know, tried to prevent it. But if we can get a good Democrat in the White House, I realize that's 2.5 years from now. And if we can get, you know, a Democratic House and Senate, then we go back to taxing the morbidly rich and, you know, rebuilding the social safety net and platforms that support the middle class, reestablish union rights across the United States, raise the minimum wage, increase the corporate income tax so that corporations have an incentive to build their companies and innovate and develop new products rather than simply buy their stock back, outlaw stock buybacks. I mean, there's just a whole bunch of, quote, innovations that Reagan and some of them happened during Clinton as well, you know, that have basically handed America over to these morbidly rich oligarchs. And we need to take our country back. I think this is what a lot of Trump voters thought they were getting, by the way, because Trump campaigned as a populist. When I lived in D.C., we lived in a boat in a marina, and there were a bunch of guys who were military guys down there, mostly Navy. And without exception, in the primary back in 2015, which is when I was living in D.C., all of them were going to vote for either Bernie or Trump because they wanted change. Nobody wanted to vote for the institutional candidate. And that's why Hillary Clinton, you know, the Democratic Party putting their thumb on the scale for Hillary, was a disaster for America that is still echoing through our history. TJ, I got to run, but thank you for the call. That's the solution, is we need honest, progressive, populist politicians in power. People like AOC, people like Graham Platten, people like Bernie Sanders. We'll be right back.

0: 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It really means a lot to us. You know, we've all gotten so used to living in a country where people are trying to crowdfund, like, cancer research for children. St. Jude's is a wonderful charity, but we're the only developed country in the world that needs, you know, where you have to go to people and beg for money in order to treat children with cancer. Or Shriners, I mean, another great charity, but shouldn't we all be funding children who are born with birth defects and problems like that? We're probably the only country in the world where you can sell your life insurance policy because Social Security doesn't cover your retirement. I mean, it's probably not happening anywhere else in the world. Or reverse mortgage your home because you can't afford it. I mean, this is crazy that we are living in a country where no kid hungry, a charity. You can read all about it. There's a whole op-ed I wrote about this over at HartmanReport.com. It's titled America's Sickest Reality Show, Crowdfunding Cancer Care While Billionaires Hoard Billions. Check it out. Welcome back. 10 minutes before the hour. Picking up your calls here. Paul in Woodinville, Washington. Hey, Paul, what's up?
1: Hey, Tom. You've said many times that Congress can regulate the jurisdiction of the Supreme Court, correct?
0: Yeah, I wouldn't say the jurisdiction, but they can regulate the court. And the way that they regulate the court might have some impact on their jurisdiction. Yeah.
1: It says right in the last sentence of first paragraph of Article 3, Section 2, that in all other cases, the court shall have appellate jurisdiction with such exceptions and under such regulations as the Congress shall.
0: Exactly.
1: So it is in the same sentence as jurisdiction. Essentially, it says that the Congress and tell the court there are some things that you can't rule on, right?
0: Yeah, and there have been well over 100 pieces of legislation that have actually passed. There were over 100 that were introduced just during Reagan's first 4 years that included court-stripping provisions where Congress said you may not rule on this.
1: Yes, that the
0: Paul, you just faded out on me.
1: Can you hear me?
0: Now I can, yeah.
1: Okay. Okay, so there are 7 amendments in the Constitution that their last section says Congress shall have the power to enforce this article with appropriate legislation.
0: Correct.
1: Those 7 amendments are 13, 14, 15, 19, 23, 24, and 26. All of those have to do essentially with voting. So to me, those words would be redundant, and indeed it would be obtuse to suggest that it does just mean that Congress can pass laws. We already know that. I say that those words mean that those articles are not subject to judicial review when Congress passes a law, because Congress has acted as a body, and in order to an executive has to sign it into law, which is what happened with the Voting Rights Act, to enforce the 15th Amendment.
0: Right.
1: So what has happened is we could say, well, Congress could write a new Voting Rights Act and just fix whatever is wrong, except that the Supreme Court has essentially said that racism is over. So the Supreme Court has ipso facto repealed the 15th Amendment.
0: All right. And they did it based on a lie, by the way, this idea that Alito included in his decision in Calais that black people are now voting in equal proportion to white people in the United States. He gave 5 examples, and 4 of those 5 examples were lies.
1: It's not their purview to make a subjective to say what racism is over. By the way, this is the same thing that happened in 1923 in Adkins v. Children's Hospital of D.C. when arch-conservative George Sutherland ruled that Congress had passed a minimum wage in D.C. for women and children.
0: Right.
1: And George Sutherland
0: ruled it out illegal, unconstitutional.
1: Yeah, women have the vote. They are on equal footing with men. This is in 1923. What a laugh. That is the most duplicitous laugh I think anybody's ever heard, that women were on equal footing with men, so therefore it was an unconstitutional But this is the same.
0: It's the same
1: thing.
0: Logic. No, that's yeah, not a you're absolutely right.
1: It is.
0: Yeah,
1: that's not the purview of the court. So they've repealed the 15th Amendment, saying that racism doesn't exist. So really, Congress rights. But what protections now exist to uphold the 15th Amendment? None.
0: It's a good point. So what do we do with that, Paul?
1: First of all, to me, it's impeachable. Everybody, every justice that voted for that is, they're just taking way too much power. That's impeachable. Everyone. The other thing is, certainly John Roberts is a problem. And I would suggest, let me ask you this one more. This is something people don't like to think about, but I don't see a reason why a new president simply couldn't reappoint a new chief justice. And I'll tell you the reasoning here. If anybody thinks, and Ro Khanna, number one, thinks that federal legislation, statutory legislation, could put term limits on Supreme Court justices and just send them back down to the federal bench, I don't know, would suggest that Supreme Court justice, their office is federal judge. I was persuaded by a friend that no, their office is Supreme. But the Chief Justice's office is still Supreme Court justice. It could be renamed if the Senate were to agree and just say, I'm renaming, I want Ketanji Brown Jackson to be this Chief Justice. Mm-hmm. And yes, John Roberts can still stay on the court, but he can't still be. It'd be like chairing a department in a university.
0: Right.
1: You know,
0: you
1: take
0: right.
1: turns.
0: No, I get it. And when George Bush put Roberts on the court, he made him Chief Justice at the same moment, if my recollection is correct.
1: He did two things. He remember, Roberts was named to the court to replace Sandra Day O'Connor, but then William Rehnquist died, and he made him Chief Justice, and then chose Alito
0: right.
1: to replace O'Connor.
0: Right.
1: Yeah. So, you know, what's kind of funny is that when Thurgood Marshall died, we have to replace a black with a black.
0: Right. And we got Clarence Thomas.
1: But you got nothing of the kind. The only thing that Thurgood Marshall and Clarence Thomas have in common is the color of their skin.
0: Yeah.
1: That's the laugh about it.
0: Yeah.
1: But when Sandra Day O'Connor retired, there was no urgency to appoint another woman. They appointed John Roberts, and then the man who would repeal the women's right to choose.
0: Yeah, you're right. Paul, thank you. I always learn something from you. I appreciate the call. That was fascinating. Dr. Eric Feigelding is going to drop by on the other side of the break. What's going on with this hantavirus thing? Is there a mutation? Is there a concern? Should we be worried? And why is Bob Kennedy destroying our medical infrastructure? Stick around.
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3: Years ago, when I announced that I was leaving my job as editor of the Texas Observer to run for political office, I had to admit that going into politics is the only downward career move one can take from journalism. But being both a journalist and a politician does hone one's ability to detect the smell of BS. And we Americans are presently getting a noxious blast of that stench from our warmongering Department of Defense. The vast trillion-dollar Pentagon is the ultimate Big Brother bureaucracy, literally empowered to compel thousands of Americans to die in foolish military misadventures cooked up by political partisans and profiteering corporate contractors. That's why it's so alarming that Trump's Project 2025 autocrats are now rushing to slam an iron door of censorship on reporters trying to inform us commoners about the militaristic schemes and corporate fraud that comes from inside this government fortress. In the name of defending freedom, Trump's palace guards are banning media outlets that displease His Royal Highness. Also, Pretty Boy Pete, Trump's made-for-TV Pentagon honcho, has even decreed that reporters must be tightly monitored by military escorts while doing interviews, reviewing documents, and otherwise exercising the essential constitutional rights of our nation's free press. The good news is that rather than kowtowing to the autocrats, dozens of media organizations have told Pete to stuff it, choosing to do old-school outsider digging into this insider war machine. This is Jim Hightower saying, meanwhile, the Project 2025 authoritarians hail their clampdown on free press rights by touting their, quote, fresh relationship with what they call their new Pentagon press corps. Right, it's their partisan press corps, not ours.
0: Inflation explodes to 3.8%. Trump subpoenas reporters. Louisiana junks 45,000 ballots. Black families left in sewage. Oligarchs swarm Beijing. And Epstein survivors finally speak today. Good morning. This is the Commonwealth Report, news for the public, not the powerful. You can sign up and receive it in your inbox at commonwealthreport.news. Is Trump's Iran war eating your paycheck? The numbers are in, and they're brutal. Inflation jumped to 3.8% in April, the highest rate since May of 2023. The Bureau of Labor Statistics reported this morning that prices rose 0.6% in just 1 month. Energy costs shot up another 3.8%, with gas now averaging $4.50 a gallon. And for the first time in 3 years, workers' wages aren't keeping up with prices. Real hourly wages actually fell. Heather Long at Navy Federal Credit Union said it plainly, inflation is the key drag on the U.S. economy now. Beef alone jumped 2.7% in a single month. Apparel and airline fares surged on top of Trump's tariffs. Trump's war with Iran is hammering every working family at the pump and the grocery store, while Wall Street keeps hitting record highs and the billionaire class cashes in. Will Trump jail journalists for telling the truth? Donald Trump personally pushed his Justice Department to subpoena reporters covering his Iran war. He handed Acting Attorney General Todd Blanche a stack of news articles with a sticky note on top. Written in Sharpie was a single word, treason. Within weeks, the Wall Street Journal received grand jury subpoenas demanding reporters' records tied to a February article about Pentagon warnings to Trump before he launched the war. And the Journal isn't the only outlet hit. Multiple newsrooms are being targeted. A spokesman for Dow Jones called it, quote, an attack on constitutionally protected news gathering. This is a president using federal prosecutors to hunt down journalists who told Americans the truth about how he dragged us into an unnecessary war. The First Amendment doesn't have a Trump exception, and the free press is the last firewall between democracy and dictatorship. Louisiana's governor just tossed 45,000 votes in the trash. Republican Governor Jeff Landry sat down with 60 Minutes and casually announced he's throwing out 45,000 ballots already cast in Louisiana's congressional primary. Reporter Cecilia Vega pressed him. Landry shrugged. Well, it's not a big deal. It's not my fault. Not a big deal? After the Supreme Court tossed Louisiana's majority black district as a racial gerrymander, Landry suspended the primary entirely. 45,000 voters who already mailed in ballots, gone. Black voters in Shreveport packed Galilee Baptist Church begging someone to stop this. Democratic Congressman Cleo Fields, who first won election in 1992, will likely lose his seat when the new map is drawn. No black candidate has won statewide office in Louisiana since Reconstruction. This is voter suppression delivered with a shrug, and the only majority black congressional district in the state is about to vanish. Did Trump kill sewage help for black families? In Lowndes County, Alabama, raw human sewage backs up into people's toilets and pools in their backyard. A 2017 study found 1 in 3 adults there carry hookworm. The Biden administration negotiated a $26 million settlement to fix it. Trump killed the deal, calling it illegal DEI. Assistant Attorney General Harmeet Dhillon said the DOJ won't push environmental justice anymore. Translation? Black families can keep stepping in their own sewage. Activist Catherine Coleman Flowers has fought for 23 years to get clean water for her neighbors. She said she wasn't surprised. The federal government promised these citizens basic sanitation, then snatched it back because the people benefiting happen to be black. That's not policy. That's cruelty as governance. Trump drags American oligarchs to Beijing. President Trump is heading to meet Xi Jinping this week with a delegation that looks more like a billionaire's boys club than a diplomatic mission. Elon Musk, Tim Cook, Larry Fink, Stephen Schwarzman, Jane Fraser, David Solomon, and a dozen more CEO oligarchs are tagging along. Since Trump's last visit 8 years ago, U.S. merchandise traded with China, has fallen by more than a third. The Strait of Hormuz has stayed closed for 2 months because of his Iran war. Trump used to demand America lead the world. Now he's flying our richest men to Beijing to beg for crumbs. Right-wing billionaires bought our government, gutted our industry, shipped our jobs overseas, and now they're bowing to Beijing for permission to keep getting richer. China is watching, and China is laughing. Will Epstein's survivors finally be heard today? This morning in Palm Beach County, Florida, survivors of Jeffrey Epstein and Ghislaine Maxwell will testify publicly under oath for the first time ever. It's a shadow hearing organized by House Oversight Democrats led by Congressman Robert Garcia, because Republicans refuse to hold a real one. Survivor Marina Lacerda told Scripps News, quote, "It's time to drop the rest of the files." She's right. The Justice Department is still sitting on documents. Trump's name is all over Epstein's flight logs and address books. Today's hearing should be the first of many, and Democrats need to keep this fire burning until every survivor speaks, every file is released, and every powerful name comes to light. And that's the way it is today, Tuesday, May 12th, 2026. I'm Tom Hartman. Change starts with you. You can be calling your Democratic or Republican representatives to let them know what you think by calling 202-224-3121. It's the Capitol Switchboard. It'll get you right through to them.

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1: Hey, welcome to the second hour of our program. Not sure what happened to Dr. Feigelting. Hopefully he'll be with us a little later on. Louisiana's governor just tossed 45,000 votes in the trash. Republican Governor Jeff Landry sat down with 60 Minutes and casually announced he's throwing out 45,000 ballots already cast in Louisiana's congressional primary. Reporter Cecilia Vega pressed him. Landry shrugged, well, it's not a big deal. It's not my fault. Not a big deal. After the Supreme Court tossed Louisiana's majority black district as a racial gerrymander, Landry suspended the primary entirely. 45,000.

grand Republican project. This has been going on since the Reagan Revolution, arguably since before that. You'll recall John Ehrlichman told a reporter many years ago about, you know, he was talking about the war on drugs. He says, you know what we tried to do? The main enemies that the Nixon administration had were black people and anti-war hippies. And, you know, you couldn't outlaw either of those things. So what we did is we outlawed marijuana and heroin very aggressively, figuring that, you know, we could use those as an excuse to disrupt their communities, to imprison their leaders. And they did. They absolutely did. And, you know, this, like I said, this has been a long project by the GOP, by the white supremacists within the Republican Party, to just basically end black representation and black power in the United States. And there's a lot of white racists in this country who are very happy with this, and an awful lot of just oblivious white people who are just going, oh, Supreme Court said it must be okay, right? This is just wild stuff. And frankly, very destructive stuff. Adding to this, or just, you know, like putting an exclamation point at the end of this. You know, why did Trump kill sewage help for black families? In Lowndes County, Alabama, raw human sewage backs up into people's toilets and pools in their yards. Raw sewage. A 2017 study found 1 in 3 adults there carry hookworm. Here's how you get hookworm. Hookworm plant lays eggs in the soil. The eggs convert to larvae, which are like little worms with sucker mouths. When you walk on that dirt, those little worms attach themselves to your feet, and they're nearly microscopic, and burrow into your skin and get into your bloodstream and travel to, you know, through your bloodstream and end up in your lungs. You cough it up thinking it's a normal cough and swallow the mucus, and now those worms are in your gut, and boom, you've got hookworm infections. Hookworm infections are transmitted by fecal, you know, by poop, basically, by raw sewage. And you got 1 in 3 of these people there carrying hookworm, which is proof that this is a public health crisis. You know, heavy hookworm infestation stunts the growth of children. The hookworms live on blood. You know, they live inside your intestines, suck blood constantly. So the Biden administration negotiated a $26 million settlement to fix this problem by replacing, you know, by installing septic tanks, basically. And Trump killed the deal, saying that because the community was going to benefit from having septic tanks was black, that this is, to quote Donald Trump's people, illegal DEI. Honest to God. Assistant Attorney General Harmeet Dhillon said that the DOJ will not push environmental justice anymore. Translation: black families can keep stepping in their own sewage. Activist Catherine Coleman Flowers has fought for 23 years to get clean water for her neighbors. She said she wasn't surprised. The federal government promised these citizens just basic sanitation during the Biden administration, but then snatched it back under Trump because the people benefiting happened to be black. That's not policy. That's racism and cruelty pretending to be governance. This is the absolute destruction of any kind of reasonable process in the United States. Anybody who looks at this administration and doesn't and can't say, oh my God, these people are just absolute white supremacists, are just wrong. I'm going to hit a break here, and during the commercial break on the nonprofit side, I'll take some calls. And then on the other side of this break, in 5 minutes, Dr. Eric Feigelding will be with us. Stay with us. It's 11, almost 12 minutes past the hour. It's the Tom Hartman Program, Defending America from the Weapons of Mass Deception.

0: And welcome back, Steve in Poulsbo, Washington. Hey, Steve, what's on your mind today?
1: Just the fact that when George Washington was president, there wasn't necessarily Supreme Court of Chief Justice of the Supreme Court.
0: Yes, there was. His name was John
1: administrator.
0: Marshall.
1: Well, he appointed a court administrator, and the administrator ran the court. He made the decisions of what things should be heard and who would write the opinions and what cases would be assigned. I think that would be a good idea for a new Democratic president to do, to remove the administrative power from John Roberts, because as John Roberts said, administrative power should be in the president, not in the other branches of government.
0: Hoisting him on his own petard. When did we stop calling that person the administrator and start calling him the Chief Justice? Because I'm pretty sure I recall reference to Thomas Jefferson, who hated John Marshall. He was his second cousin, referring to him as Chief Justice.
1: I'm not sure. You know, I just know from the Washington papers, you know, George Washington's papers, that he had an administrator and that who at the court took care of the administrative duties. So I'm not.
0: Well, that was the Chief Justice. I mean, the Chief Justice still does those things, or at least his office does. So that it might have just been a redundancy. Fascinating stuff, Steve. Fascinating. Thank you. Thanks for that suggestion. Paul in Ambler, Pennsylvania. Hey, Paul, what's on your mind today?
2: Congressional districting, Tom.
0: Okay.
2: I wanted to point out that it wasn't until 1967 that the law was passed, signed into law by President Johnson, requiring that we have single candidate districts for Congress and for congressional elections. Only states that had one and only one congressional representative were allowed to have what they call at-large or statewide election for a congressperson. All other states, two and up, had to form districts, and each district would have one and only one candidate. And one of the main driving forces for this was because in 1965, the Voting Rights Act was passed, which was basically a civil rights act for African Americans to overcome Jim Crow. The 1967 law was put into place so that the states in the South primarily would not circumvent the civil rights efforts of the federal government in voting and circumventing voting rights for African Americans by creating districts where are getting rid of districts and holding elections where only the majority takes all type of elections. Now, previous to that, people can look this up. I don't want to waste all my time going into, you know, reading a book. But basically, we need to have a political purge of the Confederate ideology. Yeah. DEI is their attempt to have a political purge of liberalism.
0: Yeah, they're anti-DEI.
2: Same thing.
0: Yeah, I agree with you, Paul.
2: Confederate ideology.
0: Yeah, Paul, I agree. I'm out of time, though. Thank you very much. We'll be back in 60 seconds.

0: 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So what do we call the really, really mind-bogglingly rich? You know, at the founding of the Republic, they were referred to as speculators or moneyed interest or aristocrats. In the years leading up to the Civil War, we called them the cotton lords and the plantation aristocracy. In the late 19th century, they were the robber barons. In the 1930s, FDR called them the economic royalists. But since the Reagan Revolution, we've just called them billionaires. And now, you know, some of them want to call themselves tech bros. Like, that's kind of a good thing, you know, like tech is positive and bros, you know, like Mark Zuckerberg saying we need more masculine energy in American business culture. So we need a new phrase. I would like to suggest the morbidly rich. Morbidly suggests unhealthy. And the vast riches that some of these people have is unhealthy to our democracy, particularly since five Republicans on the Supreme Court said that morbidly rich people can buy politicians. And it's unhealthy for them, too. So morbidly rich. There's an op-ed over at HartmanReport.com all about it. Check it out. And welcome back. It is, it's 18 minutes past the hour. On the line with us is Dr. Eric Feigelding, our old friend, epidemiologist and health economist, New England Complex Systems Institute, the first whistleblower on the COVID pandemic, former faculty member and researcher at the Harvard Medical School at Harvard T.H. Chan School of Public Health, Dr. Eric Ding, Substack, DREERICDING .substack.com is his website, and it's really worth signing up for. Dr. Eric Ding on Blue Sky. Dr. Feigelding, welcome back. It's so nice to have you back with us.
1: Thank you. Happy to be back.
0: You know, everybody is talking about this hantavirus now, and apparently there's a mutation, the Andes variant, that can be transmitted person to person, whereas previously, I mean, the last big story on this was when, who is the actor? I'm drawing a blank. Gene Hackman. When Gene Hackman's wife got hantavirus and he was severely in dementia, and they died together as a result of this a couple of years ago. But now there's concern that there might be more mutations. Does this virus mutate as quickly or as frequently as COVID or the flu? Should we be concerned about this?
1: So it's slightly mutated from the previous strain that they found in Argentina, because this is the cruise ship passenger picked it up. He was a bird watcher, picked it up in at a landfill. Landfills are where birds love to hang out because there's lots of rats for food. It's a little bit mutated, but we don't know exactly how much, what's its significance, because a little bit doesn't sound like big deal, but a little bit, depending on where it is, could change the shape of the virus that allows it to enter our receptors more efficiently. So we don't know enough about that. We only know that's a little bit different, but it's still mostly the same. The key thing is that I think I'm annoyed that some people are saying, oh, there's no human-to-human transmission. There is. This is well established. The Andy strain, the hantavirus, is definitely proven to be human-to-human. There was like studies in our birthday parties, published in the New England Journal of Medicine, that people who were like not even directly sitting together, they were at this birthday party and they gave it to each other. Yeah. So it's airborne. And those who are saying it's not airborne, no, we're pretty sure it's airborne because we've seen studies about this. And there's entire articles written, just came out today, that criticizing the WHO's initial reaction. So it's airborne and there's human-to-human. The other thing is, some people say, well, if you don't have symptoms, you can't transmit it. No, that's not true, because previously the hantavirus, this exact strain, has been proven that people were already testing positive even 2 or 3, 4 days before they showed symptoms. Hmm. So we know that you can be positive and transmit even before you have symptoms. So there's pre-symptomatic, asymptomatic transmission here.
0: Whoa.
1: And The good thing is that we have not seen any non-ship cases. And there are some suspected cases among close contacts, like family members, you know, someone who's close by to that initial case. But that's not a community transmission. A community transmission is somewhere where you can't even trace it. It's like God knows where you got it. someone gave it to someone, gave it to someone, and you lose the chain, and it's in the community. There's no community transmission yet. All the confirmed cases are still ship passenger cases. The couple of suspected cases are not ship, but still close contacts of the initial people.
0: Right.
1: So, but the bad thing is that the incubation time is like 42 days. It is so long. And because it is so long, it's over, like, it's basically, you know, 6 weeks potentially. Mm. The new cases, we won't be in the clear until 40 days yeah. from the last case.
0: Yeah, in a way that reminds me of the AIDS virus, you know, the thing back in the 80s, because there was such a long latency period that it was so hard to get a handle on it. Not to mention, right. you know, the Reagan administration refusing to even mention it. Yesterday, Bob Kennedy, I refuse to call him what everybody else calls him. I worked for his father or, you know, tried to campaign for his father, shall we say. But yesterday, Bob Kennedy basically shrugged this off, said, yeah, it's no big deal. We got it under control. And yet much of the public health infrastructure of the United States has been dismantled by this administration, apparently to pay for tax cuts for billionaires. And oh, yeah. we've pulled ourselves out of the World Trade or the World Health Organization. Does this, you know, put us at risk? I mean, what happens if this virus or some other virus? And I also wanted to ask you what the current state of COVID and flu transmission is right now in the United States. But, you know, does this put us at risk?
1: It's huge risk. You know, we've slashed 20,000 workers and scientists from HHS.
0: Wow.
1: 20,000. And in the CDC as an agency alone, we have decimated and eliminated 30% of all staff. And the Epidemic Intelligence Service has also been decimated as well. Those are the disease detective corps they send now. Mm-hmm. So we're in a world of hurt. And, you know, we don't really have good outbreak investigator. We don't have good pandemic response office staff. We eliminated, by the way, last year, we eliminated the entire CDC staff that focused on cruise ship safety. Like, that's a little bit too on the nose, right?
0: Yeah, yeah, it's crazy.
1: We have zero staff in the CDC cruise ship safety office. So whenever the next one really gets hits us, we're going to be a world of hurt. Now, luckily, this virus is not as transmissible as some people say. It's R not of 2, which is much lower than COVID's, you know, 3.5, 4. But still, maybe we're just lucking in on that end, and that it's maybe transmission slower than normal.
0: At least so far.
1: But still, it's still not good. And for COVID is still with us. Flu, of course, is perennial. By the way, I don't think this might be the first year that we do not have a COVID booster. Other countries will have COVID boosters, but we in the United States, you think Bobby Jr. is going to FDA and CDC approve new COVID boosters? I don't think it's happening. I'm 90% certain the United States will not have COVID boosters approved.
0: Yeah, amazing.
1: I'm really worried.
0: We have about a minute and a half before we hit a hard break here. What's the status of bird flu? We were very concerned about that. And then the Trump administration came in, and I believe that they shut down all of the monitoring that was going on. What, didn't they?
1: Yeah, the bird flu was mostly in cows. Mm-hmm. And we just have to assume that it's still in the cows. But we haven't had, like, a significant outbreak beyond just... Because egg prices have recovered, as we've all noticed. But it's one of those things where it's we know it's there. It's just boiling in the background.
0: Yeah.
1: And one bad mutation and it will take us all out. And I'm praying the bird flu is my nightmare.
0: Yeah, mine too. I mean, that's what took us out back in the 19-teens, right?
1: Yeah, yeah. That pandemic was originally a bird flu. So
0: yeah.
1: I'm really hoping that, you know, maybe this hantavirus is a good wake-up call because, you know, Trump administration has to deal with it again. And maybe it's like, oh, maybe we shouldn't have dismantled everything. Maybe you could put a few things back where it was before Doge. But I pray that, you know, the real big kahuna bird flu does not hit us.
0: Yeah.
1: Because that really worries them.
0: Well, and if it does, we have no way of knowing because we're not monitoring it any longer.
1: See no evil, hear no evil, except people. see people dying.
0: Yeah, it's incredible. Dr. Eric Feigelding, epidemiologist and health economist with the New England Complex Systems Institute. His Substack newsletter, DREICDING.substack.com. DREICDING over on Blue Sky. Dr. Eric Feigelding, thank you so much for dropping by. I always learn something. It's great talking with you again. Thank you.
1: Thank you, Tom. Stay safe.
0: Great to see you. You too. 27 minutes past the hour. Back with more of the news of the day and your calls right after this. Stay with us.
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0: I'll be right back with your calls. 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

Inflation explodes to 3.8%. Trump subpoenas reporters. Louisiana junks 45,000 ballots. Black families left in sewage. Oligarchs swarm Beijing. And Epstein's survivors finally speak today. Good morning. This is the Commonwealth Report, news for the public, not the powerful. You can sign up and receive it in your inbox at commonwealthreport.news. Is Trump's Iran war eating your paycheck? The numbers are in, and they're brutal. Inflation jumped to 3.8% in April, the highest rate since May of 2023. The Bureau of Labor Statistics reported this morning that prices rose 0.6% in just 1 month. Energy costs shot up another 3.8%, with gas now averaging $4.50 a gallon. And for the first time in 3 years, workers' wages aren't keeping up with prices. Real hourly wages actually fell. Heather Long at Navy Federal Credit Union said it plainly. Inflation is the key drag on the U.S. economy now. Beef alone jumped 2.7% in a single month. Apparel and airline fares surged on top of Trump's tariffs. Trump's war with Iran is hammering every working family at the pump and the grocery store, while Wall Street keeps hitting record highs and the billionaire class cashes in. Will Trump jail journalists for telling the truth? Donald Trump personally pushed his Justice Department to subpoena reporters covering his Iran war. He handed Acting Attorney General Todd Blanche a stack of news articles with a sticky note on top. Written in Sharpie was a single word, treason. Within weeks, the Wall Street Journal received grand jury subpoenas demanding reporters' records tied to a February article about Pentagon warnings to Trump before he launched the war. And the Journal isn't the only outlet hit. Multiple newsrooms are being targeted. A spokesman for Dow Jones called it, quote, an attack on constitutionally protected news gathering. This is a president using federal prosecutors to hunt down journalists who told Americans the truth about how he dragged us into an unnecessary war. The First Amendment doesn't have a Trump exception, and the free press is the last firewall between democracy and dictatorship. Louisiana's governor just tossed 45,000 votes in the trash. Republican Governor Jeff Landry sat down with 60 Minutes and casually announced he's throwing out 45,000 ballots already cast in Louisiana's congressional primary. Reporter Cecilia Vega pressed him. Landry shrugged. Well, it's not a big deal. It's not my fault. Not a big deal? After the Supreme Court tossed Louisiana's majority black district as a racial gerrymander, Landry suspended the primary entirely. 45,000 voters who already mailed in ballots, gone. Black voters in Shreveport packed Galilee Baptist Church begging someone to stop this. Democratic Congressman Cleo Fields, who first won election in 1992, will likely lose his seat when the new map is drawn. No black candidate has won statewide office in Louisiana since Reconstruction. This is voter suppression delivered with a shrug, and the only majority black congressional district in the state is about to vanish. Did Trump kill sewage help for black families? In Lowndes County, Alabama, raw human sewage backs up into people's toilets and pools in their backyard. A 2017 study found one in three adults there carry hookworm. The Biden administration negotiated a $26 million settlement to fix it. Trump killed the deal, calling it illegal DEI. Assistant Attorney General Harmeet Dhillon said the DOJ won't push environmental justice anymore. Translation? Black families can keep stepping in their own sewage. Activist Catherine Coleman Flowers has fought for 23 years to get clean water for her neighbors. She said she wasn't surprised. The federal government promised these citizens basic sanitation, then snatched it back because the people benefiting happen to be black. That's not policy. That's cruelty as governance. Trump drags American oligarchs to Beijing. President Trump is heading to meet Xi Jinping this week with a delegation that looks more like a billionaire's boys' club than a diplomatic mission. Elon Musk, Tim Cook, Larry Fink, Stephen Schwarzman, Jane Fraser, David Solomon, and a dozen more CEO oligarchs are tagging along. Since Trump's last visit 8 years ago, U.S. merchandise trade with China has fallen by more than a third. The Strait of Hormuz has stayed closed for 2 months because of his Iran war. Trump used to demand America lead the world. Now he's flying our richest men to Beijing to beg for crumbs. Right-wing billionaires bought our government, gutted our industry, shipped our jobs overseas, and now they're bowing to Beijing for permission to keep getting richer. China is watching, and China is laughing.
Will Epstein's survivors finally be heard today? This morning in Palm Beach County, Florida, survivors of Jeffrey Epstein and Ghislaine Maxwell will testify publicly under oath for the first time ever. It's a shadow hearing organized by House Oversight Democrats led by Congressman Robert Garcia, because Republicans refused to hold a real one. Survivor Marina Lacerda told Scripps News, quote, "It's time to drop the rest of the files." She's right. The Justice Department is still sitting on documents. Trump's name is all over Epstein's flight logs and address books. Today's hearing should be the first of many, and Democrats need to keep this fire burning until every survivor speaks, every file is released, and every powerful name comes to light. And that's the way it is today, Tuesday, May 12th, 2026. I'm Tom Hartman. Change starts with you. You can be calling your Democratic or Republican representatives to let them know what you think by calling 202-224-3121. It's the Capitol Switchboard. It'll get you right through to them.

0: 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If you're listening to us on a commercial station, call their advertisers and let them know you're listening. 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Thanks for supporting Progressive Talk Radio and tag your it. So have you noticed that the Republicans are pretty much not talking about a constitutional convention anymore? They used to be gung-ho to rewrite the Constitution. You know, they wanted to put corporate personhood in there. They wanted to change it so that women can't vote. They wanted to do away with the election of senators, repeal the 17th Amendment, take us back to them being appointed by the states. They had all these weird—they wanted to outlaw labor unions, all these weird ideas, but they've stopped talking about it. I mean, they're still moving forward on it, but it's not Project 2025, for example. You know, their ultimate talking document does not have one single mention in it about a constitutional convention. Why would that be? Well, it's because the Supreme Court is doing their work for them. I mean, you know, just they have overturned Article 2. They've overturned the first, fourth, ninth, and 14th Amendments. They've overturned Article 1, Section 7. All the details of this whole thing are over at HartmanReport.com. You got to check it out. Welcome back. 35 minutes past the hour. Picking up your calls here, George in Cripple Creek, Virginia. Hey, George, what's on your mind today?
1: Hey, Tom. This is from Izvestia today. According to Russia's chief of strategic rocket forces, Kurakayev, Russia conducted a successful test launch of its hypersonic ICBM Sarmat, known in the West as Satan-2.
0: George, I've got to interrupt you here. I'm going to put you on hold. Your phone is breaking up. We've got a problem with our phone company here. Mateo George is on line 8. If you can pick him up and call him right back on one of our backhaul lines, I'll put him back on the air in just a moment. But George, while Mateo is doing that, Jim in Las Vegas, New Mexico. Hey, Jim, what's up?
2: Hey, Tom. I just wanted to thank you for your words on my book. And
0: Jim Turr.
2: Over the years. Yeah.
0: Oh, yeah. Yeah. Jim, for people who don't know what we're talking about, Jim Turr, T-E-R-R, is a musician that we used to play your music on this show all the time, and a great poet. And he wrote a book about his experience with Est and Werner Erhard. In fact, the book is called Werner and Me. And it's available over on Amazon now, Jim?
2: Yes, it's on Amazon as well as the e-book.
0: That's great.
2: First time I've ever had any of that on Amazon.
0: Yeah, that's great. You want to tell us a little bit about it?
2: Well, it's really a memoir. It's called Werner and Me, and some people have complained that it's more about me than about Werner. I'd say it's about 50-50.
0: I read it, and I loved it. I learned a lot about both.
2: Oh, I appreciate that. Well, I enjoyed writing it. It was a very kind of crucial period of my life. I was about 25 when I did that, just getting out into the world in a lot of ways. And so I just tell some stories, some very personal, and hopefully enough information about Est to give people a feeling of that adventure at that time. Mm. And there were a lot. I understand you did it also.
0: I did. I took Est back in the late 70s, early 80s. I think it was probably 79 or 80. Must have been 79.
2: Yeah. But just a very, very interesting period of my life, and people have enjoyed the kind of, I think people who have appreciated the book have enjoyed the kind of idiosyncratic little journey I took, being an idiosyncratic person. And I have a website where I have more information on it, an interview I did about it at WernerAndMe.com.
0: Cool.
2: And, yeah.
0: It's W-E-R-N-E-R, isn't it?
2: Right.
0: Yeah. And WernerAndMe.com. Okay.
2: Right.
0: Great.
2: Right.
0: Okay.
2: And it's exciting to have a book on Amazon, the evil Amazon. I've never had that before.
0: Well, hey, it gets it out there. I mean, my books are all on Amazon, too. You just you have no choice. But that doesn't keep us from telling the truth about what's going on. Jim, I wish you the very best with it. Like I said, I read the book Warner and Me by Jim Turr, T-E-R-R. Like I said, you can find it on Amazon, and it's a fascinating glimpse into this movement, the EST movement, Warner Erhard, and Jim's life, your life, Jim. And so thank you for calling, and thanks for sharing the book with me.
2: Well, thank you again for your kind words on it.
0: Yeah, keep up the great work, Jim. Good talking to you.
2: Yes, you too, Tom.
0: Thank you. George in Cripple Creek, Virginia. Hey, George, hopefully we've got a phone that's working now.
1: Yeah, can you hear me pretty good, Tom?
0: Perfect. So,
1: okay, well,
0: tell us again, you were talking about this story from the Russian news, Izvestia?
1: Yeah, Izvestia today. According to the Russian chief of the Strategic Rocket Forces, Kurakayev, Russia just conducted a launch of this newest hypersonic ICBM, the Sarmat, known in the West as the Satan II. And this missile supposedly has a range of 21,750 miles.
0: Whoa.
1: And is equipped with a thermonuclear avant-garde hypersonic glide system that can carry up to 16 warheads. And it supposedly surpasses any existing missile systems in, you know, terms of throw weight, range, and launch readiness. And it contains countermeasures that enable it to successfully evade any existing and future ABM systems. And it's supposed to go into service by the end of 2026. But according to Western intelligence sources, no such launch took place because the U.S. had two RC-135 recon aircraft that, you know, detect missile launches,
0: right.
1: And no such launches took place. And the last two launches have been complete failures.
0: Huh.
1: In September 24, the Sarmat exploded on the launch pad at Plesetsk and created a 250-foot crater that and surrounding buildings. And in November of this year, the Sarmat Yasny exploded after tipping over and destroyed the launch facility there. So it doesn't sound like this missile is doing too well.
0: Well, speaking of not doing too well, George, I know you speak Russian and you know you have a background in this field, shall we say. I keep reading about how Vladimir Putin is apparently going from bunker to bunker. He's hiding out.
1: Yeah, I saw that. Did you see photos of him at the May 9th Victory Day parade?
0: He
1: was bloated and twitching. Yeah, he's, you know, he hasn't made too many public appearances, and he's so afraid of his advisors that he thinks he's paranoid. He thinks they're going to overthrow him, so he's hiding out in underground bunkers. You know, reminds you of that downfall.
0: Yeah,
1: when Hitler, in the final days in April in Berlin, spent his final days in the Führer bunker and was so paranoid.
0: Yep. Yeah. In fact, one of my best friends, I for several years, we traveled the world. Armin Lehman was his name. He was, you know, quite a bit older than me. Armin passed away about a decade ago, but. I didn't know it at the time. We both worked in the travel industry, and we were working for a company. We were training people in the travel industry in marketing and promotion and things like that. And on behalf of like KLM and Carnival Cruise Lines and American Airlines and stuff like that. And he had this thick German accent. It turned out that Armin was the 16-year-old German soldier, Hitler Youth, who delivered the news to Hitler that the war was over and stood outside the door when Hitler killed himself.
1: Brother, that must have been some experience.
0: Yeah, well, he wrote a book about it. I helped him get it published. It's on
1: Amazon.
0: I'd
1: like to read that. I'll have to look him up then.
0: It's called In Hitler's Bunker by Armin, A-R-M-I-N, Lehman, L-E-H-M-A-N-N. So,
1: okay, well, this reminds me of a favorite saying of my old Army sergeant instructor, you know, Putin. If you can't dazzle him with your brilliance, baffle him with your BS, and that's, I think Putin's doing that.
0: Yeah. Well, that's my question for you, George, is how long do you think he has? Do you think he's facing genuine threats, or is he just getting paranoid?
1: I think so, yeah, because, you know, he's in the fifth war fifth year of an unsuccessful war against Ukraine.
0: Yeah.
1: And on that May 9th parade, he couldn't even parade any tanks or missile launchers because they're all in Ukraine.
0: Well, I also understood that he was afraid to put tanks and missile launchers out there because if a Ukrainian drone came in and hit one of them, the explosion could take out everybody.
1: Exactly.
0: So you know, there was literally nothing in that parade that was potentially explosive because they were afraid of a Ukrainian drone. That's wild. And it seems to me
1: they had some joke post on social media showed Russian soldiers parading past a reviewing stand wearing cardboard tanks.
0: Yeah, there you go. I'm wondering if Trump is going to end up in a similar situation with this war in Iran, you know, where there's just basically no way to win it. And if he declares a loss, I don't think that Trump would have to worry about assassination by his, by Hegseth, like Putin has to worry about assassination.
1: I don't think so, but he thinks he's a legend in his own mind.
0: Yeah, there you go. It's interesting times we live in, my friend. George, thank you for the call.
1: And keep up the good work, Tom, and kudos again to Mateo.
0: Thank you. Back at you, George. Thank you. It's in a few seconds, it'll be 45 minutes past the hour. I'll be back with more of your calls in just a moment. Stay with us.

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1: Talk media for the rest of us. We'll be right back.

0: And welcome back, Juan in Los Angeles. Hey, Juan, what's on your mind today? Thanks for listening to KPFK, by the way.
1: Oh, hey, Tom. I just wanted to make a comment about something you made in the first hour of the show. Mm. You said Tom Steyer might be a good billionaire, and I don't know if you live in L.A., but I've been living in L.A. since I graduated from college, and there's just something inherently disrespectful about a billionaire telling me how hard it is to live paycheck to paycheck.
0: Mm. Okay.
1: Also, apart from that, my question is, as a young American to you, someone who's been around for a minute, is why should I care? I see our representatives that instead of standing up to Trump in Congress, all Chuck Schumer does is write him a strongly worded letter. Basically, as a young American, why should I try to fight to preserve our democracy, and why shouldn't I go and get a job at Palantir and try to make money and try to get in on this oligarchy thing?
0: Yeah. Well, those are all legitimate choices, Juan. You could go out and try and make as much money as you want, or you can also make a living doing good work. But I would argue that trying to preserve the system as it is a fool's errand, is a waste of time. I'm not trying to preserve the system.
1: No, it is a waste.
0: This system is corrupt. It's been corrupted by 45 years of Reaganomics and a whole bunch of billionaires, starting back with the Koch family in the day, and now with Leonard Leo and all these other guys. I would say find your Los Angeles versions of Alexandria Ocasio-Cortez and Bernie Sanders. They're out there. Find those people that are going to do well for you. And support them and work with them and work for them if you can, make things happen.
1: I don't want to take too much of your time, but it's just, that's just not realistic, man. Like, life is so expensive out here that getting to do political activism is a privilege. Like, that's something white girls in Beverly Hills do. Like, real working people don't have time to be doing that.
0: Okay. I just don't believe that, Juan.
1: I mean,
0: I've worked my ass off most of my life, and I've still always had time to participate in politics. I'm probably not the best example, but.
1: I'm 24 in L.A. I just left college. I'm living paycheck to paycheck. I can't just go out and go to city council meetings because I'm always at my work. Everyone I know is this way. I mean, it's a little bit insulting to hear how, this burden falls on us when I feel like the burden is on old people in Congress who just need to get out of office and move over for the next
0: generation.
1: Well,
0: I don't see it as a burden. I see it as an opportunity, and I would think that that even something as small as expressing your concerns, not your cynicism, but your concerns on social media and talking to friends and talking to neighbors. I mean, these things are not inconsequential, Juan.
1: Okay, man. I mean, all right, man. Thank you.
0: Yeah. I mean, if you just want to roll over and give up, if you just want to say, Reagan and the billionaires, they've won. Screw it. That's your privilege. You live in the United States. You can do that. But it seems like a waste of a life.
1: No, I'm not saying they won. I'm not saying anything. But I'm just saying, if I'm just being realistic, looking at things from a what's realistic point of view, game over.
0: Yeah, I don't think so. I just respectfully disagree. But we're out of time here. Juan, thank you for the call. That's unfortunate. 49 and a half minutes past the hour. Back with more of your calls.

0: Hey, thanks so much for sharing our program and for reaching out to our stations and sponsors and letting them know that you're listening. It really means a lot to us. Human beings have a couple of unique characteristics. The first is that we can be very tender and loving and concerned and caring toward people we perceive as being our group, us. We can also be extraordinarily violent against people that we consider to be them, if we think of them or this other as a threat. Probably the classic example of this is Adolf Hitler convincing Germans that, you know, Jews were a threat to them and good Germans going along with the Holocaust. Well, this othering is built into our DNA. This is, you know, ancient stuff. And the Republican Party, since the time of Nixon, when he started, you know, picking up the white racist vote after Democrats laid it down in the 60s, Republicans have been using this to try to other minorities in America as a political strategy. And this is really deadly stuff. There's a whole op-ed about it over at HartmanReport.com. Is othering human nature's deadliest instinct? Check it out. 9 minutes before the hour, picking up your calls here. Alan in Minneapolis. Hey, Alan, thanks for listening to KTNF. What's up?
1: Didn't the current ruling on the congressional districts by the Supreme Court invalidate the racially motivated in Tennessee that goes from Memphis to almost Nashville?
0: I'm not sure I understand your logic.
1: Well, it's racially motivated. They were trying to break up the blacks in Memphis.
0: Right.
1: And created this gerrymandered thing to reduce the black voter count.
0: Right.
1: They didn't say which way it was.
0: Well, and the argument that Republicans have always made when they do what you could interpret as racial gerrymanders is that they're not really racial gerrymanders, they're political gerrymanders, and politics is acceptable. And the fact that roughly 80% of black people vote Democratic means that you're viewing them as Democratic voters rather than as black people. That's the excuse that the Republicans are using. But I get your point. I mean, you know, where Democrats have explicitly said, you know, we want black people to have some representation in this state. You know, a third of Alabama is black people, and there's, you know, a third of the representatives are definitely not black. And Democrats say it that way. The court says, oh, you can't do that. But when Republicans say we want to make sure that there's no black representation, but we're not going to call it black representation, we're going to call it Democratic representation, capital D, then the court says that's okay. Is that what you're calling to point out, is the hypocrisy of that, Alan?
1: So that, and then I was got one other thing. In 1974, after Nixon resigned, the U.S. Congress passed and a bill was signed by President Ford that says specifically, the president cannot impound funds.
0: You're right.
1: The president can't reallocate.
0: And Trump is doing that.
1: Congress has.
0: Yeah, and Trump did that in his last term, and he's doing it in this term, and nobody's holding him accountable.
1: Yeah. So there's a lot of, and actually there's also a reference in 85 to this, because Reagan wanted to do it, and he asked an associate lawyer to give him his opinion.
0: Yep, Reagan was stopped from doing it.
1: Justice, and that associate a lawyer is now the Chief Justice of the Supreme Court.
0: Yeah, no, John Roberts worked in Reagan's Justice Department. You're absolutely right, and he was in favor of that. It's wild stuff, and I'm just disappointed that Democrats like Schumer and Jeffries have not been making a bigger stink about these kinds of things. It's very unfortunate. It's why we need, you know, young, progressive people getting into politics. Alan, thank you for the call. Linda in everywhere, USA? Where's that, Linda?
2: Today I am in Cottonwood, Arizona.
0: Ah, you're traveling?
2: I am. I'm heading north. Up to Flagstaff first to get out of the desert heat.
0: Cool. So what's on your mind?
2: I'm wondering, I don't understand why, with all the voting and redistricting issues, problems we have, why aren't we concentrating on getting rid of the Electoral College? Wouldn't that fix some of those?
0: We are, and actually another state just signed up, I think it was Minnesota. I could be wrong. I'm probably wrong. You'd have to look it up. But There is a movement to replace the Electoral College. You know, there's two ways you can get rid of the Electoral College. One is to pass a constitutional amendment. That's not going to happen. That requires two-thirds of the House, two-thirds of the Senate, three-quarters of the states, and Republicans will never go along with it because Republicans, you know, like the Electoral College. It gave them two presidents in the modern era. Trump, for example, lost by millions of votes to Hillary Clinton in 2016. And George W. Bush lost by 500,000 votes to Al Gore in 2000. So the Republicans want to keep it. So that ain't going to happen. So what happened was a whole bunch of states got together and created this interstate compact where the states said, because the Constitution says a state can have their electoral votes, they can determine how their electoral votes are cast. So these states said whoever gets the majority of the popular vote will get all of our electoral votes. Well, you've got to get enough electoral votes. I think, what is it, 269, 273, whatever the number is. There's a certain threshold of electoral votes that gives you the White House, basically. And we haven't hit enough states to represent that many electoral votes yet. I think we just passed like 220 or something in that neighborhood. So we've still got a ways to go. One or two big states, we've got the thing in the bag. But there's a real effort to make this happen, Linda, and it's been going on for about 20 years, and they're continuing to do it.
2: I do remember what you're talking about. I mean, and aware of that. But I guess what I'm wondering, okay, with that method, or even with the Electoral College in any way, I think the media, I mean, that should be what we're talking about. Every time redistricting gets talked about, should bring up this as a way to take care of these problems, because that's what
0: Well, the Electoral College doesn't have anything to do with redistricting. I mean, you know, other than that each elector gets, or each state gets a certain number of electors based on their representation and the number of representatives that they have. But it's not the representatives who are the electors. The states appoint. In fact, by law, by the Constitution, electors cannot hold public office. They have to be just random citizens. But I get your point, and there is an effort to do it. And you can learn more about it by looking up, you know, the Compact of States for Electoral College. I forget the website, but there's one out there. Linda, I got to run. Thank you for the call. We'll be right back.
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4: George Orwell spoke bluntly about the nefarious nature of advertising, calling it, quote, the rattling of a stick inside a swill bucket. Even Orwell, though, would have been astonished by the cacophony of swill bucket advertising currently being blasted at us by Amazon, Google, Meta, and other profiteering tech giants. What are they trying to sell? Pure hogwash. Having spent billions to develop artificial intelligence so humanoid robots can displace workers, the tech geniuses are now rushing to build thousands of vast computer data centers necessary to power their brave new AI world. Each center will suck up local water supplies, drastically raise people's utility bills, create monstrous industrial blight and pollution, and enthrone such autocratic thugs as Bezos, Musk, and Zuckerberg as absentee political bosses with domineering power over each locality. But the billionaires forgot something. You and me, we the people, are in open rebellion against this Orwellian future, with officials in multiple states and localities just saying hell no to the profiteers' invasive scams. Thus, the billionaire hucksters are frantically rattling their swill sticks. For example, Mark Zuckerberg, whose Meta Goliath already operates 26 massive data centers and is now spending $600 billion to plop more of them in our communities, has launched a multi-million dollar offensive to beat back local opponents. It's running BS television ads in state capital cities, financing political candidates to hype the data centers, deploying untold numbers of lobbyists to rig the rules against opponents, and hiring an army of, quote, community affairs agents to spread AI propaganda. This is Jim Hightower saying, they have the fat cats, but a groundswell of us alley cats has them on the run. To get involved, go to MediaJustice.org/tools.

Inflation explodes to 3.8%. Trump subpoenas reporters. Louisiana junks 45,000 ballots. Black families left in sewage. Oligarchs swarm Beijing. And Epstein survivors finally speak today. Good morning. This is the Commonwealth Report, news for the public, not the powerful. You can sign up and receive it in your inbox at commonwealthreport.news. Is Trump's Iran war eating your paycheck? The numbers are in, and they're brutal. Inflation jumped to 3.8% in April, the highest rate since May of 2023. The Bureau of Labor Statistics reported this morning that prices rose 0.6% in just 1 month. Energy costs shot up another 3.8%, with gas now averaging $4.50 a gallon. And for the first time in 3 years, workers' wages aren't keeping up with prices. Real hourly wages actually fell. Heather Long at Navy Federal Credit Union said it plainly, inflation is the key drag on the U.S. economy now. Beef alone jumped 2.7% in a single month. Apparel and airline fares surged on top of Trump's tariffs. Trump's war with Iran is hammering every working family at the pump and the grocery store, while Wall Street keeps hitting record highs and the billionaire class cashes in. Will Trump jail journalists for telling the truth? Donald Trump personally pushed his Justice Department to subpoena reporters covering his Iran war. He handed Acting Attorney General Todd Blanche a stack of news articles with a sticky note on top. Written in Sharpie was a single word, treason. Within weeks, the Wall Street Journal received grand jury subpoenas demanding reporters' records tied to a February article about Pentagon warnings to Trump before he launched the war. And the Journal isn't the only outlet hit. Multiple newsrooms are being targeted. A spokesman for Dow Jones called it, quote, an attack on constitutionally protected news gathering. This is a president using federal prosecutors to hunt down journalists who told Americans the truth about how he dragged us into an unnecessary war. The First Amendment doesn't have a Trump exception, and the free press is the last firewall between democracy and dictatorship. Louisiana's governor just tossed 45,000 votes in the trash. Republican Governor Jeff Landry sat down with 60 Minutes and casually announced he's throwing out 45,000 ballots already cast in Louisiana's congressional primary. Reporter Cecilia Vega pressed him. Landry shrugged. Well, it's not a big deal. It's not my fault. Not a big deal? After the Supreme Court tossed Louisiana's majority black district as a racial gerrymander, Landry suspended the primary entirely. 45,000 voters who already mailed in ballots, gone. Black voters in Shreveport packed Galilee Baptist Church begging someone to stop this. Democratic Congressman Cleo Fields, who first won election in 1992, will likely lose his seat when the new map is drawn. No black candidate has won statewide office in Louisiana since Reconstruction. This is voter suppression delivered with a shrug, and the only majority black congressional district in the state is about to vanish. Did Trump kill sewage help for black families? In Lowndes County, Alabama, raw human sewage backs up into people's toilets and pools in their backyard. A 2017 study found 1 in 3 adults there carry hookworm. The Biden administration negotiated a $26 million settlement to fix it. Trump killed the deal, calling it illegal DEI. Assistant Attorney General Harmeet Dhillon said the DOJ won't push environmental justice anymore. Translation? Black families can keep stepping in their own sewage. Activist Catherine Coleman Flowers has fought for 23 years to get clean water for her neighbors. She said she wasn't surprised. The federal government promised these citizens basic sanitation, then snatched it back because the people benefiting happen to be black. That's not policy. That's cruelty as governance. Trump drags American oligarchs to Beijing. President Trump is heading to meet Xi Jinping this week with a delegation that looks more like a billionaire's boys club than a diplomatic mission. Elon Musk, Tim Cook, Larry Fink, Stephen Schwartzman, Jane Fraser, David Solomon, and a dozen more CEO oligarchs are tagging along. Since Trump's last visit 8 years ago, U.S. merchandise traded with China has fallen by more than a third. The Strait of Hormuz has stayed closed for 2 months because of his Iran war. Trump used to demand America lead the world. Now he's flying our richest men to Beijing to beg for crumbs. Right-wing billionaires bought our government, gutted our industry, shipped our jobs overseas, and now they're bowing to Beijing for permission to keep getting richer. China is watching, and China is laughing. Will Epstein's survivors finally be heard today?
This morning in Palm Beach County, Florida, survivors of Jeffrey Epstein and Ghislaine Maxwell will testify publicly under oath for the first time ever. It's a shadow hearing organized by House Oversight Democrats led by Congressman Robert Garcia, because Republicans refuse to hold a real one. Survivor Marina Lacerda told Scripps News, quote, "It's time to drop the rest of the files." She's right. The Justice Department is still sitting on documents. Trump's name is all over Epstein's flight logs and address books. Today's hearing should be the first of many, and Democrats need to keep this fire burning until every survivor speaks, every file is released, and every powerful name comes to light. And that's the way it is today, Tuesday, May 12th, 2026. I'm Tom Hartman. Change starts with you. You can be calling your Democratic or Republican representatives to let them know what you think by calling 202-224-3121. It's the Capitol Switchboard. It'll get you right through to them.

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1: Hey, welcome to the third hour of our program. So Donald Trump is heading to meet Xi Jinping this week with a delegation that looks more like a billionaire's boys club than a diplomatic mission. Elon Musk, Tim Cook, Larry Fink, Stephen Schwartzman, Jane Fraser, David Solomon, and a dozen more CEO oligarchs are tagging along. Since Trump's last visit 8 years ago, U.S. merchandise trade with China has fallen by more than a third. The Strait of Hormuz has stayed closed for 2 months because of his Iran war. Trump used to demand America lead the world. Now he's flying our richest people to Beijing to beg for crumbs. Right-wing billionaires bought our government, gutted our industry, shipped our jobs overseas, and now they're bowing to Beijing for permission to keep getting richer. China is watching. And China is laughing. Seriously, the major beneficiary of Trump's war on Iran, the major beneficiary of Trump's tariffs has been China. I mean, his and now they're, you know, the reports are they're looking at, you know, our burning through our munitions and going, huh, if we wanted to take Taiwan.

0: Seriously. Survivor Marina Licarida told Scripps News, quote, "It's time to drop the rest of the files." She's right. The Justice Department is still sitting on documents. Trump's name is all over Epstein's flight logs and address books. And today's hearing should be the first of many. And Democrats need to keep this fire burning until every survivor speaks, every file is released, every powerful name comes to light, and these men are facing justice. I mean, this is just classic oligarchy. This is what happens in oligarchy. When countries become oligarchies, the rich can do whatever they want. There's basically no rules. There's no penalties. There's no, you know, it's just they can do anything they want. And that's what we're watching in real time. It's incredible. So what's on your mind today? We got a lot to talk about. Mike in Somerville, South Carolina. Hey, Mike, what's up?
1: Hi. I want to talk about gerrymandering and how it's usually done, and how what's being done now is quite unusual, because it usually happens every 10 years with the census.
0: Mm-hmm.
1: That the census.
0: That's what the Constitution stipulates, is that every 10 years there'll be a census, and then, you know, the reapportionment happens. Of course, it's
1: right.
0: Not what it doesn't restrict it to that, unfortunately. It simply mandates that as a minimum, as a floor rather than a ceiling.
1: But how? I mean, without a census, you don't have the number of persons in 2030, there'll be a census, and so the year after that, that'll be all changed again, and
0: right.
1: And certain states lose reapportionment.
0: Yep. Yep.
1: And other states gain.
0: Yeah, you're absolutely right, Mike. Thank you for the call, and thanks for your comments, Lori in Ocala, Florida. Hey, Lori, what's up?
2: Hi, Tom. I dragged out my constitution again today. I have a little constitution, as most of us who have one will see. It's very small. Introduction by Carolyn Kennedy.
0: Mm-hmm.
2: Afterward by David Eisenhower. I got this in the 1980s.
0: Uh-huh.
2: I arrived in this country in 1960. So I have read this constitution. Let's just put it this way. The pages are raveled. I want everyone to understand what I learned about our country's laws, because to me it was important to become part of this country and to love and embrace our laws, and I still to this day do. I did it because I love that we have the people elect their representatives who pass laws that reflect people who hired them. So I go back to, I don't think Trump wants to end the 14th Amendment to end birthright citizenship. I believe he wants to end the 14th Amendment because no person shall hold any office, civil or military, who, having previously engaged in insurrection or rebellion while holding such office, or given aid to comfort the enemies. Of course, we all know he reflects that particular amendment.
0: Yeah.
2: So this president and his minions don't like DEI. They decided that all the laws of the Constitution that have been implemented at the bequest of the constituents and voted for into law related to DEI should be erased. These are our laws that we have put forward over the years.
0: Yep.
2: They decided that they don't like the words DEI, and they should be erased, and generally get rid of all people that benefit from DEI, which is, hello, everybody. And the existing law is now changed. Nobody did anything. The representatives haven't done anything. And now they're also employing new people that were part of the insurrection to work for ICE.
0: Yeah.
2: So I think the whole thing kind of goes back. It's kind of cyclical. But the bottom line is, I think the irony is that white America is about to become

0: minority group,
1: mm-hmm.
0: and they don't like how minorities have historically been treated in this country.
1: Yeah. Well, it's already happened in Texas, and that's why you see, you know, the white power infrastructure of Texas basically doing everything mm-hmm. they can to lock down elections and prevent people from voting and all that kind of thing. And that's
0: how
1: now
0: can
1: going
0: they change
1: national.
0: The laws, Tom? How can they change the law? How can they just go in and wipe out laws when Congress has voted for these laws? I just don't understand how they can get rid of
1: something
0: so important.
1: I think an awful lot of what the Trump administration is doing is just blatantly illegal, and I am hopeful that we will have, you know, a mini version of the Nuremberg trials or the South African Truth and Reconciliation Commissions after this administration is out of power. Because these people need to be held to account for the abuses of this of our country. You know, we've all been abused by these people.
0: All of us. And I think we need a lot of Mark Eliases.
1: Yeah, I agree, Lori. I agree. Well, thank you coming to this country in 1960. I'm glad to have you with us.
0: I love being here, darling.
1: Yeah, thank you, Lori. Good talking to you.
0: Yeah.
1: Thanks. Vince in Wellsville, Kansas. Hey, Vince, what's on your mind today?
2: Good day. Well, mainly, I've been looking over in my little memory I have left of what's been occurring since he started this new administration. The first thing what I'm wondering is, you've got MAGA supporters, and then within that group, you got some marginals. And then within that group, though, you've got some rabid MAGAites. Now, what could possibly be done by any other source of government that we have that might start to wean some of those people away from their addiction to the milk of human unkindness, which he seems to be spreading around?
1: Yeah.
2: I mean, if we're pardoning the capital invaders, well, they're going to support everything he does. Having troops in the streets justifying the murder of American citizens. All of this stuff. You know,
1: yeah, we still have troops on the streets in Washington, D.C., by the way, and it's no longer even a news story. It's amazing.
2: But it's safe. You can go out to dinner now.
1: But yeah, if I can speak to your question, Vince, dealing with the MAGAts is a challenge because some of them are psychopaths or sociopaths, just like Trump. They're entirely self-interested, particularly among the billionaire class. And so they're not, you know, they don't give a rat's ass what impact their actions have on anybody else. And Trump is just helping them get rich and get richer and richer and richer. Then you got the people who are basically the bullies and they're just emotionally damaged people like Trump. And they're the ones who tend to show up in these, you know, right-wing groups, you know, the Proud Boy kind of things. And then you've got the people who are simply the victims. They're the ones who watch Fox so-called news have been dragged into the dark underbelly of the right-wing influencer world by the algorithms that billionaires like Mark Zuckerberg have put on Facebook and Meta and Threads and that Elon Musk put on X, you know, formerly Twitter. And those people, I think, are probably rescuable. You know, they and I think many of them are waking up right now because they're seeing that Trump is just an inveterate liar. He's a pathological liar. He can't talk without lying. He literally just has to make stuff up.
2: I'm waiting to see the disclosures when he publishes his next book, Mein Trump.
1: Yeah, there you go. Well, you know, Mein Kampf is my struggle, so it wouldn't surprise me, in German, wouldn't surprise me if My Struggle would be the title of Trump's next book. I'm with you, Vince. Thank you. Thanks for the call.
3: This is the Tom Hartman Program.
1: It's the place where smart people get their news. I'll be right back with more of your calls.

0: And welcome back. Devon in Pittsburgh, Pennsylvania. Hey, Devon, what's on your mind today?
1: What's that?
0: Devon, you are on the air.
1: Hi, Tom. Sorry, I was on speaker.
0: It's quite all right.
1: Well, I tell you, what's on my mind today is one, and I'm concerned that there are a lot of ones out there who aren't making the time because they don't see the value in doing it. So here's my suggestion to the Democratic Party, DNC, listen up. There are two women in the House who proposed a $25 minimum wage, and there are other very successful people like Mom Donnie, like Bernie, like AOC, who think the $25 minimum wage is a really good idea. So now we need Hakeem Jeffries to get behind it. Now we need every single Democrat to get behind a $25 minimum wage. Because people, the 30 million registered voters who didn't show up because they weren't given a good reason to. I mean, come on. Let's be real, man. So let's get to the nub of the matter here, which is we ain't got enough money to live. And a $25 minimum wage proposed by two House members over the last month is a partial answer to winning back the people who originally supported the Democratic Party, like myself.
0: Yeah, I think you're absolutely right. I would like to see a Democratic version of Project 2025 that, you know, is free college, free health care, you know, universal health care. And raise the minimum wage. $25 probably going to be too big a gulp, you know, going from $7 to $25 in Mississippi. But
1: come on now, Tom, that's stinking thinking.
0: Well, I know, I get it. But you know, I would say at the very least a national minimum wage of $15 or maybe $20. But in any case, you know, even better than raising the minimum wage or along with it would be making card check, you know, the PRO Act, making it very, very easy for people to form unions within their workplace. This is the kind of stuff that gives Jeff Bezos nightmares.
1: The fastest way to raise people out of poverty, the fastest way to get people on their feet cheering for Democrats is to get behind, you know, lock, stock, and barrel, a $25 minimum wage. And don't just make it some campaign thing. Make it a we're going to do this thing. Because, Tom, we've spent enough decades transferring wealth up the chain. It's about time that the people doing the work started making the money they deserves $25 an hour.
0: You're right.
1: I'm here to tell you.
0: Yeah, the Rand Corporation redid their numbers. You know, the $50 trillion transfer of wealth since 1979 from the working class people into the money bins of the top 1% is now $79 trillion that we have transferred to the morbidly rich. So, yeah. Okay, $25. I'm on with it. I wrote a book back just before the Obama presidency, titled "Not Cracking the Code." What was the title of that book? I'll have to track it down. But anyway, it was a prescription for it's titled "Rebooting the American Dream." And Bernie read it on the floor of the Senate during his filibuster. He read a couple of chapters out of it, and Bernie gave a copy of it to all 99 other senators with a cover letter saying, "Read this book." And it was 11 or 12 specific policy prescriptions. I need to revisit that book, nobody else seems to be doing it. So, Devon, I got to run.
1: And here's the thing. Yeah, let's keep it short, sweet, powerful. $25, you deserve it. You deserve $25 an hour, and you deserve $25 an hour.
0: You got it. Thank you. Missed my opening rant today? It's usually published over at HartmanReport.com, where you can read it and share it with your friends for free. Check it out, HartmanReport.com. A lot of people wonder, where did this whole right-wing movement to basically gut our freedoms and end DEI and all this other, where did this all begin? It all started back in 1951 with a book called The Conservative Mind, From Burke to Eliot by Russell Kirk. And he argued that if the middle class ever got too big, you'd see young people and women and racial minorities all get up on their hind feet and start protesting and basically screwing up America. And in the 50s, you know, even Republicans thought he was nuts. But then the 60s happened and all those protests. And suddenly Republicans thought, yeah, he's right. We've got to destroy the middle class or at least cut it back. And that was Reagan's mandate when he came into office in 1981. There's a whole article about this. You can read all the details. It's titled The GOP's 60-Year Conspiracy to Kill Our Democracy. None dare call it treason, but I will, over at HartmanReport.com. Check it out. 23 minutes past the hour. Welcome back. Picking up your calls here. Jasmine in Hopetown, Florida. Hey, Jasmine, what's up? Oh, Jasmine, your phone has our I guess our phone system has a cold or something. I don't know, but I'm going to have to put you on hold for a minute, and we will figure this out, and we will get back to you in just a minute. Jasmine is on line one. Mateo, if you could check it out, maybe call her back because her phone is stuttering. Dave in Hoffman Estates, Illinois. Hey, Dave, what's on your mind today?
2: Hey, Tom, to kind of coattail on George from Cripple Creek, mm-hmm. about a month ago now, I've been reading where the North Koreans had been, testing carbon fiber ICBMs for multi-warhead deliveries and the solid fuel rockets. Mm-hmm. And solid fuel ones, you know, they can pack more bangs for the buck, I guess. But lately these tests included missiles with cluster bomb warheads. South Korea military said the North was firing multiple missiles from an eastern coastal area in its second round of launches in 2 days. The latest tests included demonstrations of cluster munition warhead systems mounted on the nuclear-capable Hwasong-2 ballistic missiles, which resemble Russia's Iskander missiles mm-hmm. in their design for low-altitude maneuverability flight to evade missile defense systems. Hmm. And, you know, that's all this guy's been doing is, you know, testing out engines and that to get the stuff that to hit, you know, he's never made no bones about it. He wants to hit America.
0: Yeah, yeah. Although he's best buddies with Trump, but yeah, no, I get it. So,
2: you know, Russia's been helping them, you know, with trying to find proper engine that can carry this stuff. And he's been, you know, kind of under the radar, you know.
0: Yeah, yeah.
2: We gave up some of our Patriots or whatever to go over to the Mideast.
0: Yeah. Yeah, it's wild stuff. Dave, thank you for bringing that up. That's important stuff. Thank you so much. Jasmine in Hopetown, Florida. Let's try it again, Jasmine.
3: Okay. Hi, Tom. How are you?
0: Good. What's up?
3: Can we hear me
0: yeah,
3: well?
0: Yeah, just fine.
3: Oh, great. So I was listening to your conversation. I unfortunately was watching Bill Maher Friday night, and he had the senator on from Pennsylvania, and I wanted to throw up. Because I think the people of Pennsylvania should do something about that gentleman. I don't think they sent him there to be a wingman, right?
0: No, but there's not. Maybe Pennsylvania has some provision for, you know, withdrawing a U.S. senator, but I doubt it. I think basically they have to be impeached, and that's not going to happen.
3: Well, go on the street, let him know.
0: Yeah.
3: You know what I mean?
0: Oh, he's crashed, and Fetterman is way under. I mean, there's no way he's going to get reelected in 2 years. The problem is he's got two more years to do his damage.
3: Well, for sure,
0: the Republicans always do this. They always find a weak Democrat that they can buy off, basically make rich. They did it with Kyrsten Sinema. They did it with Joe Manchin. Now they're doing it with John Fetterman. And you know, and when Fetterman's gone, they'll find another weak Democrat that they can do this with. All they need is a couple of years, you know, just to screw everything up. This is an old trick that goes way, way back.
3: 2 years is a long time. The people of Pennsylvania should let him know.
0: It is.
3: Okay?
0: I'm with you, Jasmine.
3: All right.
0: I'm with you. Thank you so much. Well said. 27 minutes past the hour. I'll be back with more of your calls in just a minute. Stay with us. It's the Tom Hartman Program, the place where smart people get their news. We'll be right back.

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1: Speaking the truth, J.D. Vance in the furniture industry, we'd really rather they didn't know. I'll be right back with your calls.

Inflation explodes to 3.8%. Trump subpoenas reporters. Louisiana junks 45,000 ballots. Black families left in sewage. Oligarchs swarm Beijing. And Epstein survivors finally speak today. Good morning. This is the Commonwealth Report, news for the public, not the powerful. You can sign up and receive it in your inbox at commonwealthreport.news. Is Trump's Iran war eating your paycheck? The numbers are in, and they're brutal. Inflation jumped to 3.8% in April, the highest rate since May of 2023. The Bureau of Labor Statistics reported this morning that prices rose 0.6% in just 1 month. Energy costs shot up another 3.8%, with gas now averaging $4.50 a gallon. And for the first time in 3 years, workers' wages aren't keeping up with prices. Real hourly wages actually fell. Heather Long at Navy Federal Credit Union said it plainly, inflation is the key drag on the U.S. economy now. Beef alone jumped 2.7% in a single month. Apparel and airline fares surged on top of Trump's tariffs. Trump's war with Iran is hammering every working family at the pump and the grocery store, while Wall Street keeps hitting record highs and the billionaire class cashes in. Will Trump jail journalists for telling the truth? Donald Trump personally pushed his Justice Department to subpoena reporters covering his Iran war. He handed Acting Attorney General Todd Blanche a stack of news articles with a sticky note on top. Written in Sharpie was a single word, treason. Within weeks, the Wall Street Journal received grand jury subpoenas demanding reporters' records tied to a February article about Pentagon warnings to Trump before he launched the war. And the Journal isn't the only outlet hit. Multiple newsrooms are being targeted. A spokesman for Dow Jones called it, quote, an attack on constitutionally protected news gathering. This is a president using federal prosecutors to hunt down journalists who told Americans the truth about how he dragged us into an unnecessary war. The First Amendment doesn't have a Trump exception, and the free press is the last firewall between democracy and dictatorship. Louisiana's governor just tossed 45,000 votes in the trash. Republican Governor Jeff Landry sat down with 60 Minutes and casually announced he's throwing out 45,000 ballots already cast in Louisiana's congressional primary. Reporter Cecilia Vega pressed him. Landry shrugged. Well, it's not a big deal. It's not my fault. Not a big deal? After the Supreme Court tossed Louisiana's majority black district as a racial gerrymander, Landry suspended the primary entirely. 45,000 voters who already mailed in ballots, gone. Black voters in Shreveport packed Galilee Baptist Church begging someone to stop this. Democratic Congressman Cleo Fields, who first won election in 1992, will likely lose his seat when the new map is drawn. No black candidate has won statewide office in Louisiana since Reconstruction. This is voter suppression delivered with a shrug, and the only majority black congressional district in the state is about to vanish. Did Trump kill sewage help for black families? In Lowndes County, Alabama, raw human sewage backs up into people's toilets and pools in their backyard. A 2017 study found 1 in 3 adults there carry hookworm. The Biden administration negotiated a $26 million settlement to fix it. Trump killed the deal, calling it illegal DEI. Assistant Attorney General Harmeet Dhillon said the DOJ won't push environmental justice anymore. Translation? Black families can keep stepping in their own sewage. Activist Catherine Coleman Flowers has fought for 23 years to get clean water for her neighbors. She said she wasn't surprised. The federal government promised these citizens basic sanitation, then snatched it back because the people benefiting happen to be black. That's not policy. That's cruelty as governance. Trump drags American oligarchs to Beijing. President Trump is heading to meet Xi Jinping this week with a delegation that looks more like a billionaire's boys club than a diplomatic mission. Elon Musk, Tim Cook, Larry Fink, Stephen Schwarzman, Jane Fraser, David Solomon, and a dozen more CEO oligarchs are tagging along. Since Trump's last visit 8 years ago, U.S. merchandise traded with China has fallen by more than a third. The Strait of Hormuz has stayed closed for 2 months because of his Iran war. Trump used to demand America lead the world. Now he's flying our richest men to Beijing to beg for crumbs. Right-wing billionaires bought our government, gutted our industry, shipped our jobs overseas, and now they're bowing to Beijing for permission to keep getting richer. China is watching, and China is laughing. Will Epstein's survivors finally be heard today?
This morning in Palm Beach County, Florida, survivors of Jeffrey Epstein and Ghislaine Maxwell will testify publicly under oath for the first time ever. It's a shadow hearing organized by House Oversight Democrats led by Congressman Robert Garcia, because Republicans refuse to hold a real one. Survivor Marina Lacerda told Scripps News, quote, "It's time to drop the rest of the files." She's right. The Justice Department is still sitting on documents. Trump's name is all over Epstein's flight logs and address books. Today's hearing should be the first of many, and Democrats need to keep this fire burning until every survivor speaks, every file is released, and every powerful name comes to light. And that's the way it is today, Tuesday, May 12th, 2026. I'm Tom Hartman. Change starts with you. You can be calling your Democratic or Republican representatives to let them know what you think by calling 202-224-3121. It's the Capitol Switchboard. It'll get you right through to them.

0: 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I have 8 suggestions for Democrats for messaging. Democrats seem to have a messaging problem right now. First, Democrats must frame the fight in simple moral terms. Don't be wonky like, hey, we need to expand social safety. No, say no child in America should go to bed hungry. Second, Democrats need to stop playing defense and instead seize the populist high ground, like when FDR said, they're unanimous in their hate for me and I welcome their hatred. Third, ruthlessly define the Republican opposition and the morbidly rich broligarchs who own them. Fourth, tell stories instead of facts. This is, I mean, Reagan did this with the black welfare queen. He had to lie about it, but we've got lots of great stories. That's number fourth. There's 4 more. And they're all over at HartmannReport.com. The title of the article is, If Obama Had Sent a Mob to Kill a Cop, Republicans Would Never Let You Forget It. And it's all about how Democrats can reinvent their messaging to start winning elections big. Check it out. Welcome back. 35 minutes past the hour. Picking up your calls here. Chris in Meridian, Connecticut. Hey, Chris, what's on your mind today?
1: Hi, Tom. Good to talk with you. I have a short comment about partisan gerrymandering.
0: Go for it.
1: And I know it sounds simplistic, but I believe that partisan gerrymandering undermines the Equal Protection Clause of the 14th Amendment.
0: Well, that's interesting. How does the law that people are is having equality under being the laws that protect our right to vote? Is that what you're talking about? Or our right to representation?
1: Right to vote, but our right to, well, our right to vote also implies our right to influence our local governments through our votes.
0: Right.
1: And to influence our abode, to influence our home and the conditions that we live in.
0: Right.
1: Through that vote.
0: Right.
1: So in that sense, if we denied representation to parts of the population through partisan gerrymandering, no matter which way it went, it's going to deny those people that that have just as much at stake as the rest of us, so
0: right.
1: to speak.
0: Right.
1: And are losing it by someone else's doing. It just doesn't seem like that's equal protection under the law to me.
0: Yeah, I agree. You know, what's so astonishing to me, Chris, is that in 2022 we had the For the People Act, which would have gotten big money out of politics. It would have reversed large chunks of Citizens United. And we had the John Lewis Voter Enhancement Act, or whatever it was called, which would have, basically outlawed gerrymandering. And the big weapons, the big tools that Republicans use to manipulate our system would have been taken away from them. And we were 2 votes away from it. And those 2 votes were Democrats, Kyrsten Sinema and Joe Manchin. That those 2 Democrats stabbed us in the back the same way that John Fetterman is now preparing to do next year. I'm telling you, if we get 50-50 in the Senate, or even 51 votes in the Senate, Fetterman's going to be the guy who goes with the Republicans. And he's going to get rich doing it, just like Manchin and Sinema did.
1: Yep. The wolf in sheep's clothing, so to speak.
0: Yeah. No, it's a crime against democracy worldwide. And against every American citizen. I'm just astonished that there's not, frankly, more outrage. Although, you know, as pissed off as I am at Manchin and Sinema for being, you know, on the take, cynical sellouts, you could say the same is true of every single Republican in the Senate who voted to block that legislation. I mean, 2 Republican senators could have joined with the Democrats and said, we're going to suspend the filibuster and we're going to pass this legislation. We're going to clean up money in politics and we're going to clean up gerrymandering. And we're going to go to a system that actually reflects what the American people want. But no, they didn't want that because the billionaires didn't want that who pay their bills. Chris, I got to run, but thank you for the call. Excellent point. Thank you. Mark in Malone, New York, is that it, or is it Maloney?
2: Malone, New York. Hey. Can you hear me okay?
0: Sort of, yeah. Sounds like you're driving.
2: Yeah, I'm driving in a bunch of rain. Do you want to put me on hold for the next call?
0: No, it's okay. I can understand what you're saying. What's on your mind? Unless you need to for safety purposes, that's no problem.
2: No. What's been bothering me for God knows how long and stuff at an office, I feel like the only way we're going to be able to take this country back is for every one of us, independents and Democrats, registered Republicans, so we can take control of their media, their social, their all of the stuff they have going on. So we can be part of their group instead of us being part of ours, them. And then I think we can do a lot if we can just get us all together to go become Republicans.
0: You know, if just the people who had not shown up in 2024 but did vote for Joe Biden in 2020, if just those, it's about 3-4 million people who didn't bother to show up because they, you know, Kamala wasn't pure enough for them or something, I don't know. If they had shown up, we wouldn't be in this mess.
2: Right. The Republicans have huge apparatus. They got more than just TV and radio going on. And if we can all be a part of that, then we might be able to turn the tide.
0: I think you're right. I think you're absolutely right, Mark. Mark, thank you very much. John in Astoria, Oregon. Hey, John. You live in one of America's most beautiful cities.
3: Hey, Tom. I think we might be fellow Michiganians. I grew up in Michigan and live in Oregon. That might be a thing. I'm not sure.
0: Yeah, I grew up in Michigan, too. Back in my generation, we called them Michiganders. I think now they call them Michiganians.
3: Well, Michigander, but if we lived in both places, it's a Michiganian.
0: Okay.
3: So I'm getting a longtime Democrat. You know, I do the $15, $25. I'm on the list for the DCCC, the Senate Campaign Committee, the DNC. But I'm just have not given them a nickel because I want to go, hey, who's taking money from the pharmaceutical lobby, the crypto corporations, the APAC, et cetera. So I want to just, I guess I wanted your advice. I think there's a sunshine thing that they support candidates that are all about the environment. Where do you plunk down like your $15-$20? Like,
0: right.
3: What would you say? Or?
0: Yeah, there's a handful of candidates that I send money to, and I don't send money to the DNC, the DCCC, or the DCCS, or whatever, you know, the Senate version, DSCC.
3: Yeah.
0: And the reason I don't is because they have none of those institutions, the DNC, the Congressional Committee, and the Senatorial Committee, none of them have publicly endorsed progressive positions. In fact, they all go out of their way to refuse to endorse, by and large, progressive positions. So I look for individual politicians who are endorsing progressive positions. And, you know, there's a state representative here in Oregon that I support. There's we had somebody running for office who called into this show a couple weeks ago. I sent her some money. Just got a postcard, a thank you postcard today. I look for individual candidates. I want to find the next Bernie Sanders. I want to find the next AOC. And by the way, let me just add, John, these people's positions that everybody should have the right to a union, that health care should be free or very inexpensive, no family should go, we shouldn't have 500,000 bankruptcies in the United States, people losing their homes, becoming homeless as a result of somebody getting sick in their family. That's obscene.
3: Right.
0: We shouldn't have $2.5 trillion in student debt or $1.5 trillion in student debt. That's obscene. These are not radical left positions. They're not even, frankly, left positions. These are positions that in the rest of the small D Democratic world, and, you know, from Costa Rica to Holland, would be considered middle of the road positions. And so I'm supporting those politicians individually.
3: So Tom, if I were busy with our lives and work and whatever, if is there a, I don't know, progressive campaign, something, or a
4: there should be
3: something if you have that $15-20
4: to, right. Yeah, there should be.
3: Like
4: I don't
3: like
4: there's a few organizations, you know, the Bold Progressives and a few others that you know, but they have their own overhead. I prefer to just go right to the candidates, just keep my eyes open.
3: Go right. Okay. Do my research.
4: Yeah, you're going to have to, John. Unfortunately, people who are already elected, people who are running for re-election, they, you know, check and see if they're members of the Congressional Progressive Caucus. There's about 100 members of the caucus. Bernie and Ron Grijalva started that back in the day. Go ahead.
3: Hey, Tom, I'm at work. I got to sign off, but I'll give you, I work at a golf course.
4: Uh-huh.
3: And I want to tell you on a positive note, like my wife volunteers, we have a free for all in our town, like kind of goodwill, but it's free.
4: Mm-hmm.
3: And so there, you know, if people, your listeners do, you know, like do something positive or volunteer for something. And I just want to leave it. And then I'm at this golf course and I'm trying to start a Monterey Cypress nursery, like to get trees that grow 90 feet tall. You know, I'm starting that. So,
4: yeah.
3: So there's stuff out there besides politics. So
4: sweet. Sweet. Well said, John. Thank you so much for that.
3: Okay. You have a good day.
4: Thank you for being a great member of our society. And thank you. 45 minutes past the hour. Back with more of your calls in just a minute. Stay with us, please.

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1: Defending America from the weapons of mass deception. I'll be right back with your calls.

0: And welcome back, Sandy in Nelma, Wisconsin. Hey, Sandy, what's on your mind today?
1: I have a question for the Republicans that believe that the election was stolen from the Democrats. I mean, you know, by us, rather, right? Why didn't we do it the second time Donald Trump ran?
0: I know.
1: I mean, just common sense.
0: I know.
1: Okay, that's all I wanted to put out there for those Republicans.
0: Well, that's fine. I mean, logic is not their strong suit. You know, outrage is their strong suit.
1: Not.
0: That's what they sell is outrage.
1: Like Donald Trump said, smart people don't like him, and I can't stand him.
0: Yeah, there you go.
1: Thank you. Yeah. Have a good week.
0: Thank you. Good talking to you, Sandy. I appreciate the call.
1: Thank you.
0: Remarkable. Let me just share with you something. This is from last night. This is what Donald Trump spent his time doing. And you tell me, if your grandfather was doing this, or your husband or wife, or your next-door neighbor, how would you respond? At 10:15 p.m., he accuses Obama of attempting a coup in 2016. A minute later, he says Obama worked with the CIA to overthrow the Trump administration. A minute after that, he reposts a tweet saying that Obama is a traitor and should be arrested. 10:22, he attacks Dominion voting systems for 2020 election, saying that they switched votes. Remember the lawsuit? Fox News ended up paying $700 million. A minute later, he says Fulton County, Georgia had their 2020 fraud exposed. There was none. This is complete fantasy. At 10:23, he accused Obama of personally making $120 million off Obamacare. Say what? I mean, there's not even a mechanism for that, much less. A minute later, he cites quack lawyer Sidney Powell on the 2020 election. At 10:24, he posts a fake JFK Jr. account that says that Obama wiretapped Trump Tower. 10:27, he demands that Senator Mark Kelly resign. 10:29, he claims neither Biden nor Harris were in charge of the Biden administration. 10:29, he attacks Fulton County, Georgia again. Then he posts a Fox News clip of Congressman Ro Khanna. Then at 10:30, he demands that Jack Smith be arrested. Then at 10:31, he accuses Obama, Clinton, and Comey of treason. Then at 10:39, he reposts a tweet from a MAGA account saying that they have secret intel proving that Clinton and Obama committed crimes. A minute after that, he reposts a MAGA tweet saying Hillary Clinton should be sent to Haiti. At 10:40, he says the DOJ is working hard to arrest his enemies for treason. At 1 minute later, he reposts a tweet attacking his own Department of Justice and Todd Blanche for making no arrests of political enemies. A minute after that, he posts a TikTok video of people stealing from a convenience store. Black people, of course. A minute after that, he posts a TikTok of someone taking a DoorDash order. A minute after that, he accuses Obama, John Brennan, and Clinton of sedition and treason again. At 10:42, he posts a video of a man on CCTV footage knocking over food a waiter was carrying. Black guy. 10:47, he calls Obama, quote, the most demonic force in American politics. At 10:47, he posts a tweet from Mike Flynn saying the 2020 election wasn't fair. He attacks at 10:49. He attacks Dominion again. 10:51. He reposts a fake Charlie Kirk account, claiming that Obama blocked Hillary Clinton from being prosecuted. I mean, the list continues. How would you respond if someone you knew was doing this? I think we should be worried.

0: Hey, thanks so much for sharing our program and for reaching out to our stations and sponsors and letting them know that you're listening. It really means a lot to us. Between 1920 and 1980, America went from the middle class being about 10 or 12% of us up to being over 60% of us. What drove that was high taxation, high tax rates. Woodrow Wilson had 91% income tax rate. Franklin Roosevelt, 90% income top income tax rate. Lyndon Johnson dropped it down to 74%. But from that, throughout that entire period of time, with the exception of the Roaring Twenties, this is a brief little 10-year period, 12-year period, the top income tax rate was in the neighborhood of 74 to 90%. And what that did was it caused really rich people to leave their money in their businesses and pay their workers well, and that produced the middle class. Reagan came along and dropped that top tax rate down to 25% and then 27%, and it's now in the 30s, and that's what killed the middle class. We need to bring back these high taxes. There's a whole article about it at HartmanReport.com. Will the morbidly rich ever go back to being good citizens? Check it out. Welcome back, 51 minutes past the hour. Picking up your calls here, Joe in Bowling Green, Ohio. Hey, Joe, what's on your mind today?
1: Hello, Tom. Well, I'm just on my way back from Columbus, where I testified against something called SB 294, which is the Republicans in Ohio. Republicans have had supermajority for almost 20 years now. So they've decided to outlaw wind and solar power statewide by requiring that any new energy source have a over 50% capacity factor, which almost sounds reasonable, except physically it's total nonsense, because like Iowa's getting 2/3 of its electricity from wind. Wind only has like a 25% capacity factor, but that doesn't matter as long as it's generating enough power to supply your needs.
0: Capacity factor? Educate me here, Joe. What are you talking about?
1: That means that it's generating full power more than 50% of the time.
0: I see. Okay.
1: So like solar power, which stops when the sun goes down, obviously can't produce power 50% of the time. So
0: Right. Solar
1: power would be forbidden from being installed anywhere in Ohio.
0: Right. And in large areas, you know, your wind power, if you annualize that number, you might not have. I mean, in the spring and fall, you have strong winds. In the summer, maybe not. I don't know. The winter.
1: Exactly. Right. And this requires it to be at least 50% all the time. So
0: wow.
1: So
0: the fossil fuel industry has found a slick new way to outlaw their competitors. That's crazy
1: exactly
0: what these guys are up to.
1: It literally is insane. And, you know, in my testimony, I said, you know, all over the world, wind and solar supplying, you know, some places 80, some places even 90% of the power without having a 50% capacity factor. So,
0: right.
1: And the room was full of suits. I went in there to testify, and there were maybe, there's like 100 guys in there, guys and women in really nice fancy suits, and you could tell they were probably all from the fossil fuel industry.
0: Wow.
1: And it's terrible. So if it happens here, you know they'll try it somewhere else.
0: Sure.
1: So I wanted to give you a heads up.
0: Yeah, Ohio is the great laboratory for bad Republican ideas. Amazing. Joe, thank you for the heads up on that. That was a public service announcement that was worth hearing. Thank you so much. And good on
1: you
0: for giving testimony. That's, you know, kudos. I applaud you. Thank you, Joe. John in Evanston, Illinois. Hey, John, what's up?
2: Hey, Tom, how are you?
0: Good. What's on your mind?
2: Listen, there's a guy that I really admire. He's was also born in Michigan. He's an outstanding person. And I think you really ought to have them on a show. And that's Jeffrey Sachs, S-A-C-H-S. Have you heard of Jeffrey?
0: Yeah, he's been on the program before.
2: Oh, he has?
0: Yeah.
2: Wow. When was the last time?
0: Oh, I don't know, 2-3 years ago. It's been a while.
2: Oh.
0: It was the last time he had a book out, as I recall.
2: Gee, you ought to get him back. He is, he's really got, you know, he was there when Gorbachev and Yeltsin ended the Soviet Union, and he's really done some great stuff regarding the geopolitical craziness that we're in.
0: Yeah, although he was an advocate of neoliberalism back during that time.
3: which is what led to oligarchy in Russia and ultimately to dictatorship, tragically.
4: Who was?
3: Jeffrey Sachs, among others.
4: Oh, no.
3: That whole delegation was all about neoliberalism, rapid privatization, shock therapy.
4: Oh, okay. Well, I think he's changed his mind, but in any event, I think he'd be...
3: He's a smart guy. He knows his economics. John, I want to get one last call in here before the end of the show. Peggy in Madison, Wisconsin. Hey, Peggy, thanks for listening to WMDX. What's up?
5: Well, a lot of people have told me from the Democratic Party the reason they have a hard time voting for Democrats is because Democrats keep putting in people that people are not wanting in there. And Kamala Harris, they liked her, but they wanted to be able to vote her in. They didn't want her just split in there. And that's why they wouldn't vote for her.
3: Well, there was only 100 days before the election when Joe Biden blew it in that debate and had to drop out. I mean,
5: I realize that, but
3: there was literally no time for a primary.
5: When he decided to run again,
3: yeah.
5: I literally had about 100 people call in to the Civic Radio stations and say, "You guys are making a huge mistake here."
3: I wasn't one of them who called in, but I was saying the same thing on this program. Peggy, thank you for the call. Yeah, Biden, he was a good president. He had a good presidency, but he shouldn't have run for a second term. He should have kept his promise. Thank you for being with us. We'll be back tomorrow, same time, same place. Get out there, get active, tag, you're it. Have a great afternoon. Be good to yourself and the folks around you. Stay safe, get your exercise, avoid this cold, and I'll see you tomorrow.
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7: Years ago, when I announced that I was leaving my job as editor of the Texas Observer to run for political office, I had to admit that going into politics is the only downward career move one can take from journalism. But being both a journalist and a politician does hone one's ability to detect the smell of BS. And we Americans are presently getting a noxious blast of that stench from our warmongering Department of Defense. The vast trillion-dollar Pentagon is the ultimate Big Brother bureaucracy, literally empowered to compel thousands of Americans to die in foolish military misadventures cooked up by political partisans and profiteering corporate contractors. That's why it's so alarming that Trump's Project 2025 autocrats are now rushing to slam an iron door of censorship on reporters trying to inform us commoners about the militaristic schemes and corporate fraud that comes from inside this government fortress. In the name of defending freedom, Trump's palace guards are banning media outlets that displease His Royal Highness. Also, Pretty Boy Pete, Trump's made-for-TV Pentagon honcho, has even decreed that reporters must be tightly monitored by military escorts while doing interviews, reviewing documents, and otherwise exercising the essential constitutional rights of our nation's free press. The good news is that rather than kowtowing to the autocrats, dozens of media organizations have told Pete to stuff it, choosing to do old-school outsider digging into this insider war machine. This is Jim Hightower saying, meanwhile, the Project 2025 authoritarians hail their clampdown on free press rights by touting their, quote, fresh relationship with what they call their new Pentagon press corps. Right, it's their partisan press corps, not ours.

Inflation explodes to 3.8%. Trump subpoenas reporters. Louisiana junks 45,000 ballots. Black families left in sewage. Oligarchs swarm Beijing. And Epstein survivors finally speak today. Good morning. This is the Commonwealth Report, news for the public, not the powerful. You can sign up and receive it in your inbox at commonwealthreport.news. Is Trump's Iran war eating your paycheck? The numbers are in, and they're brutal. Inflation jumped to 3.8% in April, the highest rate since May of 2023. The Bureau of Labor Statistics reported this morning that prices rose 0.6% in just 1 month. Energy costs shot up another 3.8%, with gas now averaging $4.50 a gallon. And for the first time in 3 years, workers' wages aren't keeping up with prices. Real hourly wages actually fell. Heather Long at Navy Federal Credit Union said it plainly. Inflation is the key drag on the U.S. economy now. Beef alone jumped 2.7% in a single month. Apparel and airline fares surged on top of Trump's tariffs. Trump's war with Iran is hammering every working family at the pump and the grocery store, while Wall Street keeps hitting record highs and the billionaire class cashes in. Will Trump jail journalists for telling the truth? Donald Trump personally pushed his Justice Department to subpoena reporters covering his Iran war. He handed Acting Attorney General Todd Blanche a stack of news articles with a sticky note on top. Written in Sharpie was a single word, treason. Within weeks, the Wall Street Journal received grand jury subpoenas demanding reporters' records tied to a February article about Pentagon warnings to Trump before he launched the war. And the Journal isn't the only outlet hit. Multiple newsrooms are being targeted. A spokesman for Dow Jones called it, quote, an attack on constitutionally protected news gathering. This is a president using federal prosecutors to hunt down journalists who told Americans the truth about how he dragged us into an unnecessary war. The First Amendment doesn't have a Trump exception. And the free press is the last firewall between democracy and dictatorship. Louisiana's governor just tossed 45,000 votes in the trash. Republican Governor Jeff Landry sat down with 60 Minutes and casually announced he's throwing out 45,000 ballots already cast in Louisiana's congressional primary. Reporter Cecilia Vega pressed him. Landry shrugged. Well, it's not a big deal. It's not my fault. Not a big deal? After the Supreme Court tossed Louisiana's majority black district as a racial gerrymander, Landry suspended the primary entirely. 45,000 voters who already mailed in ballots, gone. Black voters in Shreveport packed Galilee Baptist Church begging someone to stop this. Democratic Congressman Cleo Fields, who first won election in 1992, will likely lose his seat when the new map is drawn. No black candidate has won statewide office in Louisiana since Reconstruction. This is voter suppression delivered with a shrug, and the only majority black congressional district in the state is about to vanish. Did Trump kill sewage help for black families? In Lowndes County, Alabama, raw human sewage backs up into people's toilets and pools in their backyard. A 2017 study found 1 in 3 adults there carry hookworm. The Biden administration negotiated a $26 million settlement to fix it. Trump killed the deal, calling it illegal DEI. Assistant Attorney General Harmeet Dhillon said the DOJ won't push environmental justice anymore. Translation? Black families can keep stepping in their own sewage. Activist Catherine Coleman Flowers has fought for 23 years to get clean water for her neighbors. She said she wasn't surprised. The federal government promised these citizens basic sanitation, then snatched it back because the people benefiting happen to be black. That's not policy. That's cruelty as governance. Trump drags American oligarchs to Beijing. President Trump is heading to meet Xi Jinping this week with a delegation that looks more like a billionaire's boys club than a diplomatic mission. Elon Musk, Tim Cook, Larry Fink, Stephen Schwartzman, Jane Fraser, David Solomon, and a dozen more CEO oligarchs are tagging along. Since Trump's last visit 8 years ago, U.S. merchandise trade with China has fallen by more than a third. The Strait of Hormuz has stayed closed for 2 months because of his Iran war. Trump used to demand America lead the world. Now he's flying our richest men to Beijing to beg for crumbs. Right-wing billionaires bought our government, gutted our industry, shipped our jobs overseas, and now they're bowing to Beijing for permission to keep getting richer. China is watching, and China is laughing. Will Epstein's survivors finally be heard today?
This morning in Palm Beach County, Florida, survivors of Jeffrey Epstein and Ghislaine Maxwell will testify publicly under oath for the first time ever. It's a shadow hearing organized by House Oversight Democrats led by Congressman Robert Garcia, because Republicans refuse to hold a real one. Survivor Marina Lacerda told Scripps News, quote, "It's time to drop the rest of the files." She's right. The Justice Department is still sitting on documents. Trump's name is all over Epstein's flight logs and address books. Today's hearing should be the first of many, and Democrats need to keep this fire burning until every survivor speaks, every file is released, and every powerful name comes to light. And that's the way it is today, Tuesday, May 12th, 2026. I'm Tom Hartman. Change starts with you. You can be calling your Democratic or Republican representatives to let them know what you think by calling 202-224-3121. It's the Capitol Switchboard. It'll get you right through to them.

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1: Hey, top of the, what is it, Tuesday? Holy cow, the week is sliding by already. To you, hope you're having a fine day today. Is Donald Trump's gilded ballroom a middle finger to working Americans? More and more people think so. Although apparently Bill Maher and John Fetterman don't. We'll talk about that in a moment. Also, is Trump's Iran war eating your paycheck? Turns out, yeah. We'll get into that. And will Trump jail journalists for telling the truth? Well, he certainly says he wants to. In the second hour of our program, our one guest today, Dr. Eric Feigelding, the epidemiologist and physician, is going to drop by. The World Health Organization tells countries to prepare for more hantavirus cases. What the hell is going on here? Also, what's the current state of bird flu and COVID? And also in the second hour, Louisiana's governor just threw 45,000 votes in the trash. Yeah, that's what Republicans do, you know. And why did Trump kill sewage help for black families? Oh, because they're black. Yeah, we'll talk about that in the second hour. In the third hour of our program, Donald Trump drags American oligarchs with him to Beijing. Question. Are Tim Cook and all and Elon Musk and all these other guys who are going with him to Beijing, are they going with him because he's giving them opportunities, or are they going with him because somebody needs to babysit baby Donald? And we'll talk about that in the third hour. And also, will Epstein's survivors finally be heard today? They're certainly speaking this morning down in Palm Beach. So we'll see how all that plays out. But to start the day, my op-ed today is Trump's gilded ballroom, a middle finger to working Americans. I call it the Epstein Memorial Ballroom or the Epstein Dance Hall or, you know, but whatever. But Bill Maher had John Fetterman on his program the other day and, you know, this last weekend. And they sat around joking about the ballroom, you know,

The grift, his kids are grifting, he's grifting, their family's made billions. This is what detachment, elite detachment in America looks like, this Bill Maher, John Fetterman thing. Smug, self-satisfied, historically illiterate, no build. People are not angry because Trump likes chandeliers. They're angry because symbols matter in politics. They always have. And Americans are watching a president who's already wrapped himself in gold-plated excess. He's turned the Oval Office into what Jeff Teeter calls the Oval Bordello. Build a massive gilded ballroom, which is going to dwarf the rest of the White House. A monument to himself. While working people can't afford rent, health care, child care, and groceries. And, you know, and we just saw, you know, inflation come in at 3.6%, 3.8%, over 3% now. This is not Trump's derangement syndrome. This is called civic awareness, noticing that that this is going on. You know, the founders of our republic fought a revolution against this kind of aristocracy, against kings, against inherited power. Thomas Jefferson constantly warned in his many private letters to friends about the rise of what he called an artificial aristocracy. This would be an aristocracy not based on lineage, although that's happening. We've got Nepo babies, you know, like the son of the billionaire who just bought CBS and now wants to buy CNN. You know, Elon Musk coming to this country with money from his father's emerald mines in South Africa, stuff like that. But you know, in Jefferson's mind, the aristocracy in America should be based on intellect and hard work, not on who you were born to or, you know, what kind of wealth your family had or whether you were in the lineage of some kingdom or something. And, you know, Teddy Roosevelt spent years warning us about the same thing. The trust buster, right? The guy who brought us the estate tax, which today's Republicans have now crippled. I realize it was Taft who put it into place. And now we've got political celebrities, you know, John Fetterman and media entertainers, Bill Maher, sneering at ordinary Americans for recognizing the obvious, that a golden ballroom attached to the White House isn't just a ballroom. It's a statement about power. Authoritarians throughout history have done this kind of thing. Palaces. It's all about spectacle, right? Palaces, towers, gold, giant halls, arches, statues of themselves. Have you seen this 20-foot statue Trump's got of himself at one of his golf motels? Grand architecture, not to serve a democracy, but to glorify the guy who built it. And the point is all psychological, to elevate the leader above ordinary citizens, to make power feel untouchable, royal, permanent. Trump has spent his entire lifetime, public life, trying to achieve that aesthetic. So when critics recoil at the idea of a gilded Epstein ballroom attached to the People's House, this humble White House that we've always had, they're not reacting to drapes and drywall. They're reacting to what it represents, the transformation of democratic government into personal branding for a strongman billionaire. I mean, Maher dismissing this $330 million as couch money. I mean, that's easy to say when you can spend more on wine with dinner than most people spend on groceries in a month. But America has veterans sleeping under bridges. We have public schools begging parents to provide them with school supplies. You got seniors who are rationing their insulin and their blood pressure meds. You got young people being crushed by student debt. You got entire towns being poisoned by corporate greed, while on the take and in the pocket, politicians like Fetterman just shrug, call it Trump derangement syndrome. In the middle of this, the political and media elite want us to admire this gold-plated ballroom because apparently excess itself has become some new indicator of patriotism. I mean, this is what the post-Reagan revolution neoliberal rot has done to our culture, to our society. Morbidly rich people and their lick spittles like Fetterman now tell us that opulence is wisdom, that billionaire aesthetics are inherently admirable. Oh, yes, you know, Mark Zuckerberg should get another 700-foot yacht. Build another giant bunker in Hawaii. And the criticism of these grotesque displays of wealth is envy by the peasants. Instead of a really genuine concern about the survival of our democracy in the face of this inequality.

0: You know, Maher and Fetterman are essentially suggesting that the progressive critique is about, hating success. No. It's always been about opposing concentrated power that masquerades itself as virtue. A teacher contributes more to civilization than a real estate grifter hustling his name like a luxury perfume brand. A nurse contributes more than a billionaire tax cheat hiding profits offshore. A union worker building roads contributes more than another hedge fund parasite gaming the system from his Wall Street, penthouse. And tragically, America's media increasingly treats wealth as proof of greatness. Oh, Trump is a billionaire. He must be, remember, it was one of his campaign things. I'm really rich. No one can buy me. Well, now everyone's buying him. What an insult to history. I mean, was George III derangement syndrome the reason we fought the Revolutionary War? Excuse me. Was it irrational to notice that extreme concentrations of wealth led to the Republican Great Depression? Trump's Epstein Golden Ballroom is a symptom of a much deeper crisis in America. Politics has become theater. Governing has become branding. And citizens are being trained by billionaires to think of leaders not as public servants, but as celebrity rulers whose success we should celebrate. That's poison to a republic. Pardon me. I'll be right back.
1: This is the Tom Hartman Program.
0: We'll be right back with more of the news of the day and your comments. Stick around.

0: And welcome back. Ruben in Sherman Oaks, California. Hey, Ruben, what's on your mind as I snarf a vitamin C here?
1: Hi, Tom. Thank you for taking my call. I'd like to discuss the invasion of Lebanon by Israel, and there's been the last three invasions. The first one was in 2006 when Hezbollah went into Israel, killed three soldiers, and kidnapped two, which resulted in the first invasion. Before that, I'd like to say that what Netanyahu is doing in Gaza is criminal, and I hope that him and his administration will get convicted for their crimes.
0: Well, he's doing the same thing in South Lebanon now. It's collective punishment. He's flattening entire cities. Collective punishment, by definition, is a war crime.
1: I don't want to defend him, what he's doing. I'm just conflicted in what we would have done if another country, let's say Mexico, would send rockets into our country. And we saw what we did after 9/11.
0: Right.
1: In Iraq.
0: That's the problem, yeah. Ruben. What we did after 9/11 was just as stupid as what Netanyahu, and criminal, as what Netanyahu is doing in Gaza and Lebanon right now. If you think back to when the Israeli athletes were murdered in, I think it was, 78, 79, the Olympics?
1: 72. I think it was 72 and it was in Munich.
0: Yeah, exactly. And how did the Israelis respond to that? It took them a couple of years, but they tracked down every single person behind that and either assassinated them or brought them to justice. That's how you deal with these kinds of things. That's how you deal with terrorists. You don't bomb a bunch of civilians and destroy entire cities.
1: But let's not forget that they've been sending rockets into Israel proper.
0: Right.
1: How would you know who sent those rockets?
0: Well, you use satellite imagery, and you can see exactly where the rockets are coming from. And you track down the people who are sending them, and you work with the government of Lebanon. I'm not trying to, tell Israel how to run their business other than don't commit war crimes. But Bibi Netanyahu doesn't give a damn about that. He doesn't think of Palestinians or Lebanese people or anybody other than, well, frankly, his own family as a real human being. The guy's a sociopath.
1: I agree with you. I agree with you. But we can separate what he's doing in Gaza from what's going on in Lebanon.
0: You said what would happen if Mexico was sending missiles into the United States. There are some estimates that suggest that at least 100,000 Americans a year die because of fentanyl coming into the United States from Mexico. What are we doing? We're collaborating. Our DEA is collaborating with their police to find the people who are sending it. We're not bombing cities in Mexico where they're making the fentanyl.
1: But it's not the same sending rockets into another country over the civilians.
0: How is it different?
1: It's two different things. Pardon me?
0: How is it different?
1: Well,
0: you've got a criminal element in Mexico that has killed 100,000 Americans. You've got a criminal element in Lebanon that's killed a few dozen Israelis. You take out the criminals. You don't punish the country that they're in.
1: But the drug users are also responsible for their actions.
0: That has nothing to do with it. Ruben, I got to run. I'm sorry, I'm out of time. It's 19 minutes past the hour. We'll be right back.

Tired of news that protects the powerful? Get reporting with a backbone at the Commonwealth Report. News for the public, not the powerful. Twice daily, visit commonwealthreport.news and subscribe today, because democracy belongs to all of us. So a lot of people are wondering, why is it in America that we can't have nice things? Why don't we have, you know, the same things every other democracy has? Every other democracy in the world has a national health care system of some form, and everybody is covered. We don't. We've got 27 million uninsured people and over 100 million underinsured people. Why is that? Why is it that every other country in the world offers college education very inexpensively, if not for free, and for here you go to debt? Why is it that we've got our public schools crumbling and other countries are doing well? Why is it that we've got Medicare being taken apart by this Medicare Advantage scam and nobody will do anything about it? Well, it turns out the reason why boils down to one thing, one Supreme Court decision, Citizens United, legalizing the bribery of our politicians. There's a whole rant about this over at HartmanReport.com. I think you're going to find it very, very useful. Check it out.

0: Welcome back. 22 minutes past the hour. So is Donald Trump's Iran war eating your paycheck? I mean, the numbers are in and they're brutal. Inflation jumped to 3.8% in April, the highest rate since way back in 2023. The Bureau of Labor Statistics reported this morning that prices rose 0.6% in just 1 month. Energy costs shot up another 3.8%, with gas now averaging $4.50 a gallon. And for the first time in 3 years, workers' wages weren't keeping up with prices. Real hourly wages actually fell. Heather Long at Navy Federal Credit Union said it plainly, quote, inflation is the key drag on the U.S. economy now, end of quote. I mean, beef alone jumped 2.7% in a single month. Apparel, airline fares surging on top of Trump's tariffs and his war in Iran. Trump's war with Iran is hammering every working family at the pump and the grocery store, while Wall Street keeps hitting record highs and the billionaire class keeps cashing in. I mean, we are seeing it writ large. This is what oligarchy looks like when the oligarchs take over the country, and say, no, you know, we don't want to pay any more taxes. I mean, I probably pay more taxes in a week than Jeff Bezos does in a year, at least income taxes. Well, who knows? But in any case, this is what it looks like. We are watching oligarchy in real time dominate America. We've got a billionaire in the White House, 13 billionaires in his cabinet, billionaires traveling with him to China to negotiate things that will, what, work best for billionaires. Do they give a damn about democracy? I don't think so. Meanwhile, is Donald Trump going to jail journalists for telling the truth? Donald Trump personally pushed his Justice Department to subpoena reporters covering the Iran war. He handed Acting Attorney General Todd Blanche a stack of news articles with a sticky note on top. Written in a Sharpie was a single word, treason. Donald Trump was claiming that a reporter writing about his war in Iran was treason. Within weeks, the Wall Street Journal received a grand jury subpoena demanding reporters' records tied to a February article about Pentagon warnings to Trump before he launched the war. And the Journal isn't the only outlet hit. Multiple newsrooms are being targeted. A spokesman for Dow Jones called it an attack on constitutionally protected news gathering, which is exactly what it is. We now have a president using federal prosecutors paid with our tax dollars to hunt down journalists in defiance of the First Amendment, to hunt down journalists who told us, Americans, the truth about how Trump dragged us into this war and was warned by the Pentagon that if he did this, they would shut down the Strait of Hormuz. The First Amendment doesn't have a Trump exception, and a free press is the last firewall between democracy and dictatorship. And, you know, the billionaires are coming for it. Look at, you know, what just happened. This Nepo baby, David Ellison, the son of Larry Ellison, one of the richest guys in the world, buys CBS, installs right-wing hack Barry Weiss. And, you know, she's acting on behalf of the billionaire class. It's just pure and simple. And now they're cheerleading for the war and interviewing Netanyahu and having, you know, this whole interview with Netanyahu and everything else. It's like, the billionaire class in America does not want us to have a free press, or at least many in the billionaire class. I realize I shouldn't generalize. Tom Steyer's out there trying to prove that there are some good billionaires, and maybe he will. J.B. Pritzker, a good billionaire, although he, you know, inherited his money, but, you know, that's cool. This oligarchy that has developed in this country is so dangerous, because oligarchy is almost always a temporary system of government. Oligarchy produces outrage, and then the government responds to that outrage typically in one of two ways. Either it crushes dissent, which is what happened in Russia, or it reforms and goes back to being a democracy, which I hope is what's happening in Hungary right now. So what's going to happen here in America? Stay tuned.
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0: 27 minutes past the hour. Back with your calls right now.

Inflation explodes to 3.8%. Trump subpoenas reporters. Louisiana junks 45,000 ballots. Black families left in sewage. Oligarchs swarm Beijing. And Epstein's survivors finally speak today. Good morning. This is the Commonwealth Report, news for the public, not the powerful. You can sign up and receive it in your inbox at commonwealthreport.news. Is Trump's Iran war eating your paycheck? The numbers are in, and they're brutal. Inflation jumped to 3.8% in April, the highest rate since May of 2023. The Bureau of Labor Statistics reported this morning that prices rose 0.6% in just 1 month. Energy costs shot up another 3.8%, with gas now averaging $4.50 a gallon. And for the first time in 3 years, workers' wages aren't keeping up with prices. Real hourly wages actually fell. Heather Long at Navy Federal Credit Union said it plainly. Inflation is the key drag on the U.S. economy now. Beef alone jumped 2.7% in a single month. Apparel and airline fares surged on top of Trump's tariffs. Trump's war with Iran is hammering every working family at the pump and the grocery store, while Wall Street keeps hitting record highs and the billionaire class cashes in. Will Trump jail journalists for telling the truth? Donald Trump personally pushed his Justice Department to subpoena reporters covering his Iran war. He handed Acting Attorney General Todd Blanche a stack of news articles with a sticky note on top. Written in Sharpie was a single word, treason. Within weeks, the Wall Street Journal received grand jury subpoenas demanding reporters' records tied to a February article about Pentagon warnings to Trump before he launched the war. And the Journal isn't the only outlet hit. Multiple newsrooms are being targeted. A spokesman for Dow Jones called it, quote, an attack on constitutionally protected news gathering. This is a president using federal prosecutors to hunt down journalists who told Americans the truth about how he dragged us into an unnecessary war. The First Amendment doesn't have a Trump exception, and the free press is the last firewall between democracy and dictatorship. Louisiana's governor just tossed 45,000 votes in the trash. Republican Governor Jeff Landry sat down with 60 Minutes and casually announced he's throwing out 45,000 ballots already cast in Louisiana's congressional primary. Reporter Cecilia Vega pressed him. Landry shrugged. Well, it's not a big deal. It's not my fault. Not a big deal? After the Supreme Court tossed Louisiana's majority black district as a racial gerrymander, Landry suspended the primary entirely. 45,000 voters who already mailed in ballots, gone. Black voters in Shreveport packed Galilee Baptist Church begging someone to stop this. Democratic Congressman Cleo Fields, who first won election in 1992, will likely lose his seat when the new map is drawn. No black candidate has won statewide office in Louisiana since Reconstruction. This is voter suppression delivered with a shrug, and the only majority black congressional district in the state is about to vanish. Did Trump kill sewage help for black families? In Lowndes County, Alabama, raw human sewage backs up into people's toilets and pools in their backyard. A 2017 study found 1 in 3 adults there carry hookworm. The Biden administration negotiated a $26 million settlement to fix it. Trump killed the deal, calling it illegal DEI. Assistant Attorney General Harmeet Dhillon said the DOJ won't push environmental justice anymore. Translation? Black families can keep stepping in their own sewage. Activist Catherine Coleman Flowers has fought for 23 years to get clean water for her neighbors. She said she wasn't surprised. The federal government promised these citizens basic sanitation, then snatched it back because the people benefiting happen to be black. That's not policy. That's cruelty as governance. Trump drags American oligarchs to Beijing. President Trump is heading to meet Xi Jinping this week with a delegation that looks more like a billionaire's boys' club than a diplomatic mission. Elon Musk, Tim Cook, Larry Fink, Stephen Schwarzman, Jane Fraser, David Solomon, and a dozen more CEO oligarchs are tagging along. Since Trump's last visit 8 years ago, U.S. merchandise traded with China has fallen by more than a third. The Strait of Hormuz has stayed closed for 2 months because of his Iran war. Trump used to demand America lead the world. Now he's flying our richest men to Beijing to beg for crumbs. Right-wing billionaires bought our government, gutted our industry, shipped our jobs overseas, and now they're bowing to Beijing for permission to keep getting richer. China is watching, and China is laughing.
Will Epstein's survivors finally be heard today? This morning in Palm Beach County, Florida, survivors of Jeffrey Epstein and Ghislaine Maxwell will testify publicly under oath for the first time ever. It's a shadow hearing organized by House Oversight Democrats led by Congressman Robert Garcia because Republicans refused to hold a real one. Survivor Marina Lacerda told Scripps News, quote, "It's time to drop the rest of the files." She's right. The Justice Department is still sitting on documents. Trump's name is all over Epstein's flight logs and address books. Today's hearing should be the first of many, and Democrats need to keep this fire burning until every survivor speaks, every file is released, and every powerful name comes to light. And that's the way it is today, Tuesday, May 12th, 2026. I'm Tom Hartman. Change starts with you. You can be calling your Democratic or Republican representatives to let them know what you think by calling 202-224-3121. It's the Capitol Switchboard. It'll get you right through to them.

0: 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Or that after the show we send out Sue's Stack, a list of every topic I've discussed along with clickable hot links to every source of information I've shared with you on the air? 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Check it out. Welcome back. 34 minutes past the hour. So what's on your mind today? Mike in Fairfax, Virginia. Hey, Mike, what's up?
1: Yeah, Tom. I'm a retired analyst, Mike, on Substack. Retired Pentagon Iranian analyst. And basically, yeah, Trump has turned down the offer made by Iran because it was totally unacceptable. But I would give him the advice, do what JFK did during the Cuban Missile Crisis. Ignore their offer. Send them a different offer. We have now leverage to keep the rich uranium buried. We have to reopen the straits for the 30 days. We can pull back the naval blockade, and we can begin real negotiations. And the main objective has got to be either we get access to the enriched uranium or we keep it buried. It's up to them.
0: Did you see the piece in the Atlantic suggesting that this is checkmate, that the Iranians have Trump exactly where they want him and there's really nothing he can do other than declare victory and go home? And apparently that's what he's trying to do. He reached out to the Pentagon apparently a week or so ago and said, if I declare victory and go home, what will be the consequence? And the Pentagon apparently replied to him saying they'll challenge your victory claim, but, you know, quack, quack, quack.
1: Absolutely, yeah, absolutely. They will, because they fought Iraq for 8 years. They never gave up.
0: Oh, they lost a million people.
1: Yeah, they did. They lost a million people. So to think that the decapitation strike was at least going to work, that's the same strategy that Putin tried with Ukraine. Of course, all they had to do is basically delay. Now, one of your callers earlier talked about Mexico. Well, in U.S. history, in World War I, Pancho Villa attacked U.S. towns across the border. U.S. sent Blackjack Pershing to Mexico. The U.S. got into World War I for one, not just unrestricted submarine warfare, but because Germany was trying to get Mexico to join them in the war against the United States so they could recover their territories that we stole from them during the Mexican War. Mm-hmm. So we've had this precedent before. And on my Substack, I do all this analysis. You know, I basically analyze Netanyahu's response to October 7th.
0: Yeah, no, I'm familiar with it. I subscribe to your Substack, Mike. No need to plug it, but yeah, I got it. Mike, thanks. Thanks for the perspective. David in Seattle. Hey, David, what's on your mind today?
2: Yeah, what's on my mind is ranked choice voting, mm-hmm. and the education, and it would discount the redistricting and purging of votes if you had rigged choice voting. Now we only have 6 months to educate people about this, and that's a civic matter. Civics class is what I want to talk about. I wanted to ask you and all of the people that have talk shows across the country and the audience to have a class of civic class, like you talk about all the time, because there's a big chunk of people that don't know the basic things about civics.
0: Yeah, about half of Americans civics. Can't name the three branches of government. I agree with you, David.
2: Right.
0: I in many ways think of this program as a civics class.
2: I mean, you know, I know. I'm talking about specific things like in the preamble of the Constitution, that life, liberty, and pursuit of happiness. A lot of people don't know what the founding fathers meant by that, mm-hmm. or what they mean, what we want to have. Yeah. And so ranked choice voting and those three things are the things that I want to really concentrate on. And we only have 6 months to do this.
0: It's going to take more than 6 months to accomplish any of that. Ranked choice voting, I mean, the Green Party started promoting this effectively back 20 or more years ago. I mean, you've got more than 300 cities, towns, and counties now, you know, one state, that you, maybe two, that use ranked choice voting. In the United States, we just, you know, Portland just started it with our last election cycle. And
2: I think it's spreading.
0: Go ahead.
2: Do you realize that ranked choice voting would counteract this redistricting and purging of votes?
0: It would have an impact, certainly.
2: Yeah.
0: Yeah. It's not going
2: to
0: change the demographics of individual communities. I think that, you know, what the main thing that ranked choice voting does is it breaks the duopoly. It breaks the stranglehold that two parties have over the political system, which is the result of first-past-the-post, winner-take-all elections. We're one of only seven countries, democracies in the world, that still have these, all of them democracies that started before the American Civil War. Because I think it was 1861 that John Stuart Mill published wasn't On Liberty. That was his most famous book. He published another book in which he laid out how ranked choice voting, how a parliamentary system would work. And pretty much every other democracy since then has adopted a parliamentary democracy rather than a first-past-the-post, winner-take-all kind of democracy. And thus, they have multiple political parties, and you form coalitions. I would love to see that in America, but it would require a constitutional amendment. But ranked choice voting gets us halfway there. You're absolutely right. David, thank you for the call, and thanks for pointing it all out. Bob in Raisin, Texas. Hey, Bob, what's on your mind today?
3: Howdy, Tom and smart listeners. Hope everybody's doing good out there today.
0: So far,
3: better
0: so
3: on
0: good.
3: Your cold, hopefully.
0: Yeah, my cold is getting better.
3: All right. Yeah, vitamin C always helps me, too.
0: Yep.
3: But get some good sunshine and keep the breathing going good. My topic today, Tom, is sort of like what I'm finding in this discussion of the violent rhetoric and stuff being used by right wing versus left wing, essentially to foment the violence and actions and such from social media. It's amazing to me that actually it looks like they're actually trying to rewrite history and take away the facts that were found in certain cases where hate crimes were found. In this particular case I'm talking about here, we had a mosque burning in Victoria, Texas, which is nearby, back in 2017, and Mark Vincent Perez, Mark with a Q, Perez with a Z, was convicted of a hate crime for burning down the Victoria Islamic Center in Texas, January 28, 2017. And he was sentenced to nearly 25 years in prison. His actions were motivated by hatred toward Muslims, and he was found guilty of multiple charges, including use of a fire to commit a federal felony. That's sort of the overview, and the AI findings on it definitely shows that he was involved in Facebook.
0: I get all that, but what's your point, Bob?
3: The point is that what I remember seeing in the local paper is a little bit different, though. I remember him actually being saying, and by a friend of his, in the social media post they found when they were prosecuting him, that he finally started the fire at the mosque to send the Muslims packing, as ordered by Trump. You know, and the part that said in the paper were ordered by Trump. He said to send them packing. That has been removed and is no longer in any search engines or articles that I can find. I can go back maybe to Victoria Advocate paper.
0: Yeah, nobody wants to piss off Trump, I guess, in the media, right?
3: Yeah, I mean, we've had worse since then. We've had January 6th, right?
0: Mm-hmm.
3: And denying that, you know, it's just a peaceful excursion through the Capitol there, right?
0: Well, they're trying to rewrite that history.
3: This is the case where here I'm specifically finding, you know, motivations and evidence. Perez's actions were fueled by anti-Muslim sentiments. He had a team called 16-6 or something.
0: Yeah.
3: He commonly used anti-Muslim slurs at work such as stand-ins,
0: No, I got it. Bob, your phone is starting to break up now, but your point was made and well made. I don't know how it got there or why that's happening, but, you know, this is the kind of crap that that happens in an oligarchy, when particularly when your media gets taken over by right-wing billionaires. Or you've got a government that threatens and intimidates reporters and news outlets, which is what's, I mean, this is literally what's happening right now in the United States. This happened in Russia in the early 2000s, and it led them to where they are right now, and it's happening here. It's a worldwide problem, but it's particularly ours. We'll be right back, 24 minutes past the hour.
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0: Defending America from the weapons of mass deception. I'll be right back with your calls.

0: And welcome back, TJ in Grand Forks, North Dakota. Hey, TJ, what's on your mind today? Thanks for watching us on YouTube.
1: Hey, Tom, happy terrific Tuesday.
0: There you go. What's up?
1: Well, oligarchy, we're in one. Have been for some time, and I guess I'm just disgusted with money, money, money, money.
0: Yeah. This was the major transformation of the Reagan Revolution. That was the beginning of converting America into an oligarchy, and this is the corrupt, disgusting, putrid end of it.
1: Yeah, it's terrible. I mean, I'm just appalled that one guy in the election was able to spend $250 million to get somebody elected.
0: Yeah, yeah, Elon
1: That's
0: Musk.
1: Outrageous.
0: Yeah.
1: Elon Musk, $250 million, and supposedly he gave some people $1 million in the voting polls.
0: Yeah, he was giving out $1 million prizes to people who voted for Trump, you know, or who voted, you know, the for Trump was implicit. And he, according to Christopher Armitage, Musk broke several federal laws when he did that and was simply never held to account for any of them.
1: Yeah, it's terrible. And, you know, our national debt is now like $39 trillion.
0: Mm-hmm.
1: And we're paying interest of $1 trillion a year.
0: Yep.
1: You know, most of that interest is going to the wealthy.
0: Yeah. Yeah. They're the ones who are holders of American sovereign debt. Yeah.
1: What is the solution, Tom? What can we do?
0: We need essentially a revolt against oligarchy, which is what we had in the early 1930s under President Franklin D. Roosevelt. It's not going to happen with Republicans because Republicans have always, at least since the late 19th century, Republicans have always embraced oligarchy rather than, you know, tried to prevent it. But if we can get a good Democrat in the White House, I realize that's 2.5 years from now. And if we can get, you know, a Democratic House and Senate, then we go back to taxing the morbidly rich and, rebuilding the social safety net and platforms that support the middle class, reestablish union rights across the United States, raise the minimum wage, increase the corporate income tax so that corporations have an incentive to build their companies and innovate and develop new products rather than simply buy their stock back, outlaw stock buybacks. I mean, there's just a whole bunch of, quote, innovations that Reagan and some of them happened during Clinton as well, that have basically handed America over to these morbidly rich oligarchs. And we need to take our country back. I think this is what a lot of Trump voters thought they were getting, by the way, because Trump campaigned as a populist. When I lived in D.C., we lived in a boat in a marina, and there were a bunch of guys who were military guys down there, mostly Navy. And without exception, in the primary back in 2015, which is when I was living in D.C., all of them were going to vote for either Bernie or Trump because they wanted change. Nobody wanted to vote for the institutional candidate. And that's why Hillary Clinton, you know, the Democratic Party putting their thumb on the scale for Hillary was a disaster for America that is still echoing through our history. TJ, I got to run, but thank you for the call. That's the solution, is we need honest, progressive, populist politicians in power. People like AOC, people like Graham Platten, people like Bernie Sanders. We'll be right back.

0: Hey, thanks so much for sharing our program and for reaching out to our stations and sponsors and letting them know that you're listening. It really means a lot to us. You know, we've all gotten so used to living in a country where people are trying to crowdfund, like, cancer research for children. St. Jude's is a wonderful charity, but we're the only developed country in the world that needs, you know, where you have to go to people and beg for money in order to treat children with cancer. Or Shriners, I mean, another great charity, but shouldn't we all be funding children who are born with birth defects and problems like that? We're probably the only country in the world where you can sell your life insurance policy because Social Security doesn't cover your retirement. I mean, it's probably not happening anywhere else in the world. Or reverse mortgage your home because you can't afford it. I mean, this is crazy that we are living in a country where no kid hungry, a charity. You can read all about it. There's a whole op-ed I wrote about this over at HartmanReport.com. It's titled America's Sickest Reality Show, Crowdfunding Cancer Care While Billionaires Hoard Billions. Check it out. Welcome back. 10 minutes before the hour. Picking up your calls here. Paul in Woodinville, Washington. Hey, Paul, what's up?
1: Hey, Tom. You've said many times that Congress can regulate the jurisdiction of the Supreme Court, correct?
0: Yeah, I wouldn't say the jurisdiction, but they can regulate the court. And the way that they regulate the court might have some impact on their jurisdiction. Yeah.
1: It says right in the last sentence of first paragraph of Article 3, Section 2, that in all other cases, the court shall have appellate jurisdiction with such exceptions and under such regulations as the Congress shall.
0: Exactly.
1: So it is in the same sentence as jurisdiction. Essentially, it says that the Congress can tell the court there are some things that you can't rule on, right?
0: Yeah, and there have been well over 100 pieces of legislation that have actually passed. There were over 100 that were introduced just during Reagan's first 4 years that included court-stripping provisions where Congress said you may not rule on this.
1: That's that the Congress...
0: Paul, you just faded out on me.
1: Can you hear me?
0: Now I can, yeah.
1: Okay. Okay, so there are 7 amendments in the Constitution that at their last section says Congress shall have the power to enforce this article with appropriate legislation.
0: Correct.
1: Those 7 amendments are 13, 14, 15, 19, 23, 24, and 26. All of those have to do essentially with voting. So to me, those words would be redundant, and indeed it would be obtuse to suggest that it does just mean that Congress can pass laws. We already know that. I say that those words mean that those articles are not subject to judicial review when Congress passes a law, because Congress has acted as a body, and in order to an executive has to sign it into law, which is what happened with the Voting Rights Act, to enforce the 15th Amendment.
0: Right.
1: So what has happened is we could say, well, Congress could write a new Voting Rights Act and just fix whatever is wrong, except that the Supreme Court has essentially said that racism is over. So the Supreme Court has ipso facto repealed the 15th Amendment.
0: All right. And they did it based on a lie, by the way, this idea that Alito included in his decision in Calais that black people are now voting in equal proportion to white people in the United States. He gave 5 examples, and 4 of those 5 examples were lies.
1: It's not their purview to make a subjective to say what racism is over. By the way, this is the same thing that happened in 1923 in Adkins v. Children's Hospital of D.C. when arch-conservative George Sutherland ruled that Congress had passed a minimum wage in D.C. for women and children.
0: Right.
1: And George Sutherland
0: ruled it out illegal, unconstitutional.
1: Yeah, women have the vote. They are on equal footing with men. This is in 1923. What a laugh. That is the most duplicitous laugh I think anybody's ever heard, that women were on equal footing with men, so therefore it was an unconstitutional But this is the same thing.
0: It's the same
1: thing.
0: Logic. No, yeah, you're absolutely right. It is. Yeah.
1: And it's not the purview of the court. So they've repealed the 15th Amendment, saying that racism doesn't exist. So really, Congress is being rights. So what protections now exist to uphold the 15th Amendment? None.
0: It's a good point. So what do we do with that, Paul?
1: First of all, to me, it's impeachable. Everybody, every justice that voted for that is they're just taking way too much power. That's impeachable. Everyone. The other thing is, certainly John Roberts is a problem. And I would suggest, let me ask you this one more. This is something people don't like to think about, but I don't see a reason why a new president simply couldn't reappoint a new chief justice. And I'll tell you the reasoning here. If anybody thinks, and Ro Khanna, number one, thinks that federal legislation, statutory legislation, could put term limits on Supreme Court justices and just send them back down to the federal bench, I don't know, would suggest that Supreme Court justice, their office is federal judge. I was persuaded by a friend that no, their office is Supreme. But the Chief Justice's office is still Supreme Court justice. It could be renamed if the Senate were to agree and just say, I'm renaming, I want Ketanji Brown Jackson to be this Chief Justice. Mm-hmm. And yes, John Roberts can still stay on the court, but he can't still be. It'd be like chairing a department in a university. Right. You know, you take turns.
0: No, I get it. And when George Bush put Roberts on the court, he made him Chief Justice at the same moment, if my recollection is correct.
1: He did two things. Remember, Roberts was named to the court to replace Sandra Day O'Connor. But then William Rehnquist died, and he made him Chief Justice and then chose Alito to replace O'Connor.
0: Right.
1: Yeah. So, you know, what's kind of funny is that when Thurgood Marshall died, we have to replace a black with a black.
0: Right. And we got Clarence Thomas.
1: But you got nothing of the kind. The only thing that Thurgood Marshall and Clarence Thomas have in common is the color of their skin. Yeah. That's the laugh about it.
0: Yeah.
1: But when Sandra Day O'Connor retired, there was no urgency to appoint another woman. They appointed John Roberts and then the man who would repeal the women's right to choose.
0: Yeah, you're right. Paul, thank you. I always learn something from you. I appreciate the call. That was fascinating. Dr. Eric Feigelding is going to drop by on the other side of the break. What's going on with this hantavirus thing? Is there a mutation? Is there a concern? Should we be worried? And why is Bob Kennedy destroying our medical infrastructure? Stick around.
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3: Years ago, when I announced that I was leaving my job as editor of the Texas Observer to run for political office, I had to admit that going into politics is the only downward career move one can take from journalism. But being both a journalist and a politician does hone one's ability to detect the smell of BS. And we Americans are presently getting a noxious blast of that stench from our warmongering Department of Defense. The vast trillion-dollar Pentagon is the ultimate Big Brother bureaucracy, literally empowered to compel thousands of Americans to die in foolish military misadventures cooked up by political partisans and profiteering corporate contractors. That's why it's so alarming that Trump's Project 2025 autocrats are now rushing to slam an iron door of censorship on reporters trying to inform us commoners about the militaristic schemes and corporate fraud that comes from inside this government fortress. In the name of defending freedom, Trump's palace guards are banning media outlets that displease His Royal Highness. Also, Pretty Boy Pete, Trump's made-for-TV Pentagon honcho, has even decreed that reporters must be tightly monitored by military escorts while doing interviews, reviewing documents, and otherwise exercising the essential constitutional rights of our nation's free press. The good news is that rather than kowtowing to the autocrats, dozens of media organizations have told Pete to stuff it, choosing to do old-school outsider digging into this insider war machine. This is Jim Hightower saying, meanwhile, the Project 2025 authoritarians hail their clampdown on free press rights by touting their, quote, fresh relationship with what they call their new Pentagon press corps. Right, it's their partisan press corps, not ours.

0: This is the Tom Hartman Program.
1: Hey, welcome to the second hour of our program. Not sure what happened to Dr. Feigelting. Hopefully he'll be with us a little later on. Louisiana's governor just tossed 45,000 votes in the trash. Republican Governor Jeff Landry sat down with 60 Minutes and casually announced he's throwing out 45,000 ballots already cast in Louisiana's congressional primary. Reporter Cecilia Vega pressed him. Landry shrugged, well, it's not a big deal. It's not my fault. Not a big deal. After the Supreme Court tossed Louisiana's majority black district as a racial gerrymander, Landry suspended the primary entirely. 45,000 voters who already had mailed in ballots, gone. Black voters in Shreveport packed the Galilee Baptist Church begging someone to stop this. Democratic Congressman Cleo Fields, who first won election in 1992, will likely lose his seat when the new map is drawn. No black candidate has won statewide office in Louisiana since Reconstruction. This is racist voter suppression delivered with a shrug, and the only majority black congressional district in the entire state is about to vanish. This is the grand Republican project. This has been going on since the Reagan Revolution, arguably since before that. You'll recall John Ehrlichman told a reporter many years ago about, you know, he was talking about the war on drugs. He says, you know what we tried to do? The main enemies that the Nixon administration had were black people and anti-war hippies. And, you know, you couldn't outlaw either of those things. So what we did is we outlawed marijuana and heroin very aggressively, figuring that, you know, we could use those as an excuse to disrupt their communities, to imprison their leaders. And they did. They absolutely did. And, you know, this, like I said, this has been a long project by the GOP, by the white supremacists within the Republican Party, to just basically end black representation and black power in the United States. And there's a lot of white racists in this country who are very happy with this, and an awful lot of just oblivious white people who are just going, oh, Supreme Court said it must be okay, right? This is just wild stuff. And frankly, very destructive stuff.

those little worms attach themselves to your feet, and they're nearly microscopic, and burrow into your skin and get into your bloodstream and travel to, you know, through your bloodstream and end up in your lungs. You cough it up thinking it's a normal cough and swallow the mucus, and now those worms are in your gut, and boom, you've got hookworm infections. Hookworm infections are transmitted by fecal, you know, by poop, basically, by raw sewage. And you got 1 in 3 of these people there carrying hookworm, which is proof that this is a public health crisis. You know, heavy hookworm infestation stunts the growth of children. The hookworms live on blood. You know, they live inside your intestine and suck blood constantly. So the Biden administration negotiated a $26 million settlement to fix this problem by replacing, you know, by installing septic tanks, basically. And Trump killed the deal, saying that because the community was going to that was going to benefit from having septic tanks was black, that this is, to quote Donald Trump's people, illegal DEI. Honest to God, Assistant Attorney General Harmeet Dhillon said that the DOJ will not push environmental justice anymore. Translation, black families can keep stepping in their own sewage. Activist Catherine Coleman Flowers has fought for 23 years to get clean water for her neighbors. She said she wasn't surprised. The federal government promised these citizens just basic sanitation during the Biden administration, but then snatched it back under Trump because the people benefiting happened to be black. That's not policy. That's racism and cruelty pretending to be governance. This is the absolute destruction of any kind of reasonable process in the United States. Anybody who looks at this administration and can't say, oh my God, these people are just absolute white supremacists, are just wrong. I'm going to hit a break here, and we'll, during the commercial break on the nonprofit side, I'll take some calls, and then on the other side of this break, in 5 minutes, Dr. Eric Feigelding will be with us. Stay with us. It's 11, almost 12 minutes past the hour. It's the Tom Hartman Program, Defending America from the Weapons of Mass Deception.

0: And welcome back, Steve in Poulsbo, Washington. Hey, Steve, what's on your mind today?
1: Just the fact that when George Washington was president, there wasn't necessarily Supreme Court of Chief Justice of the Supreme Court.
0: Yes, there was. His name was John
1: Administrator.
0: Marshall.
1: Well, he appointed a court administrator, and the administrator ran the court. He made the decisions of what things should be heard and who would write the opinions and what cases would be assigned. I think that would be a good idea for a new Democratic president to do, to remove the administrative power from John Roberts, because as John Roberts said, administrative power should be in the president, not in the other branches of government.
0: Hoisting him on his own petard. When did we stop calling that person the administrator and start calling him the Chief Justice? Because I'm pretty sure I recall reference to Thomas Jefferson, who hated John Marshall. He was his second cousin, referring to him as Chief Justice.
1: I'm not sure. You know, I just know from the Washington papers, you know, George Washington's papers, that he had an administrator and that who at the court took care of the administrative duties. So I'm not.
0: Well, that was the Chief Justice. I mean, the Chief Justice still does those things, or at least his office does. So that it might have just been a redundancy. Fascinating stuff, Steve. Fascinating. Thank you. Thanks for that suggestion. Paul in Ambler, Pennsylvania. Hey, Paul, what's on your mind today?

0: Congressional districting, Tom.
1: Okay.
0: I wanted to point out that it wasn't until 1967 that the law was passed, signed into law by President Johnson, requiring that we have single candidate districts for Congress and for congressional elections. Only states that had one and only one congressional representative were allowed to have what they call at-large or statewide election for a congressperson. All other states, two and up, had to form districts, and each district would have one and only one candidate. And one of the main driving forces for this was because in 1965, the Voting Rights Act was passed, which was basically a civil rights act for African Americans to overcome Jim Crow. The 1967 law was put into place so that the states in the South primarily would not circumvent the civil rights efforts of the federal government in voting and circumventing voting rights for African Americans by creating districts where or getting rid of districts and holding elections where only the majority take, you know, the majority right. takes all type of elections. Now, previous to that, people can look this up. I don't want to waste all my time going into, you know, reading a book, but basically, we need to have a political purge of the Confederate ideology.
1: Yeah.
0: DEI, it's their attempt to have a political purge of liberalism.
1: Yeah, they're
0: we
1: anti-DEI.
0: We need to have the same thing.
1: Yeah, I agree with you, Paul.
0: Confederate ideology.
1: Yeah, Paul, I agree. I'm out of time, though. Thank you very much. We'll be back in 60 seconds.

0: Don't let billionaires shape your understanding of the world. The Hartman Report brings you powerful, independent insight, free, clear, direct, and uncompromising. 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So what do we call the really, really mind-bogglingly rich? You know, at the founding of the Republic, they were referred to as speculators or moneyed interest or aristocrats. In the years leading up to the Civil War, we called them the cotton lords and the plantation aristocracy. In the late 19th century, they were the robber barons. In the 1930s, FDR called them the economic royalists. But since the Reagan Revolution, we've just called them billionaires. And now, you know, some of them want to call themselves tech bros. Like, that's kind of a good thing, you know, like tech is positive and bros, you know, like Mark Zuckerberg saying we need more masculine energy in American business culture. So we need a new phrase. I would like to suggest the morbidly rich. Morbidly suggests unhealthy. And the vast riches that some of these people have is unhealthy to our democracy, particularly since five Republicans on the Supreme Court said that morbidly rich people can buy politicians. And it's unhealthy for them, too. So morbidly rich. There's an op-ed over at HartmanReport.com all about it. Check it out. And welcome back. It is, it's 18 minutes past the hour. On the line with us is Dr. Eric Feigelding, our old friend, epidemiologist and health economist, New England Complex Systems Institute, the first whistleblower on the COVID pandemic, former faculty member and researcher at the Harvard Medical School and Harvard T.H. Chan School of Public Health. Dr. Eric Ding, DRERICDING.substack.com is his website, and it's really worth signing up for. Dr. Eric Ding on Blue Sky. Dr. Feigelding, welcome back. It's so nice to have you back with us.
1: Thank you. Happy to be back.
0: You know, everybody is talking about this hantavirus now, and apparently there's a mutation, the Andes variant, that can be transmitted person to person, whereas previously, I mean, the last big story on this was when, who is the actor? I'm drawing a blank. Gene Hackman, when Gene Hackman's wife got hantavirus and he was severely in dementia, and they died together as a result of this a couple of years ago. But now there's concern that there might be more mutations. Does this virus mutate as quickly or as frequently as COVID or the flu? Should we be concerned about this?
1: So it's slightly mutated from the previous strain that they found in Argentina, because this is the cruise ship passenger picked it up. He was a bird watcher, picked it up in at a landfill. Landfills are where birds love to hang out because there's lots of rats for food. It's a little bit mutated, but we don't know exactly how much, what's its significance, because a little bit doesn't sound like big deal, but a little bit, depending on where it is, could change the shape of the virus that allows it to enter our receptors more efficiently. So we don't know enough about that. We only know that's a little bit different, but it's still mostly the same. The key thing is that I think I'm annoyed that some people are saying, oh, there's no human-to-human transmission. There is. This is well established. The Andes strain, the hantavirus, is definitely proven to be human-to-human. There was like studies in our birthday parties, published in the New England Journal of Medicine, that people who were like not even directly sitting together, they were at this birthday party and they gave it to each other. So it's airborne. And those who are saying it's not airborne, no, we're pretty sure it's airborne because we've seen studies about this. And there's entire articles written, just came out today, that criticizing the WHO's initial reaction. So it's airborne and there's human-to-human. The other thing is, some people say, well, if you don't have symptoms, you can't transmit it. No, that's not true, because previously the hantavirus, this exact strain, has been proven that people were already testing positive even 2 or 3, 4 days before they showed symptoms. So we know that you can be positive and transmit even before you have symptoms. So there's pre-symptomatic, asymptomatic transmission here.
0: Whoa.
1: And the good thing is that we have not seen any non-ship cases. And there are some suspected cases among close contacts, like family members, you know, someone who's close by to that initial case. But that's not a community transmission. A community transmission is somewhere where you can't even trace it. It's like God knows where you got it. someone gave it to someone, gave it to someone, and you lose the chain, and it's in the community. There's no community transmission yet. All the confirmed cases are still ship passenger cases. The couple of suspected cases are not ship, but still close contacts of the initial people.
0: Right.
1: So, but the bad thing is that the incubation time is like 42 days. It is so long. And because it is so long, it's over, like, it's basically, you know, 6 weeks potentially. The new cases, we won't be in the clear until 40 days from the last case.
0: Yeah, in a way that reminds me of the AIDS virus, you know, the thing back in the 80s, because there was such a long latency period that it was so hard to get a handle on it. Not to mention, right. you know, the Reagan administration refusing to even mention it. Yesterday, Bob Kennedy, I refuse to call him what everybody else calls him. I worked for his father, or, you know, tried to campaign for his father, shall we say. But yesterday, Bob Kennedy basically shrugged this off, said, yeah, it's no big deal. We got it under control. And yet, much of the public health infrastructure of the United States has been dismantled by this administration, apparently to pay for tax cuts for billionaires. And we've pulled ourselves out of the World Trade or the World Health Organization. Does this, you know, put us at risk? I mean, what happens if this virus or some other virus? And I also wanted to ask you what the current state of COVID and flu transmission is right now in the United States. But, you know, does this put us at risk?
1: It's huge risk. You know, we've slashed 20,000 workers and scientists from HHS.
0: Wow.
1: 20,000. And in the CDC as an agency alone, we have decimated and eliminated 30% of all staff. And the Epidemic Intelligence Service has also been decimated as well. Those are the disease detective corps they send out. So we're in a world of hurt. And, you know, we don't really have good outbreak investigator. We don't have good pandemic response office staff. We eliminated, by the way, last year, we eliminated the entire CDC staff that focused on cruise ship safety. Like, that's a little bit too on the nose, right?
0: Yeah, yeah, it's crazy.
1: We have zero staff in the CDC cruise ship safety office. So whenever the next one really gets hits us, we're going to be a world of hurt. Now, luckily, this virus is not as transmissible as some people say. It's R naught of 2, which is much lower than COVID's, you know, 3.5, 4. But still, maybe we're just lucking in on that end, and that it's maybe a transmission slower than normal.
0: At least so far.
1: But still, it's still not good. And for COVID and flu, COVID is still with us. Flu, of course, is perennial. By the way, I don't think this might be the first year that we do not have a COVID booster. Other countries will have COVID boosters, but we in the United States, do you think Bobby Jr. is going to FDA and CDC approve new COVID boosters? I don't think it's happening. I'm 90% certain the United States will not have COVID boosters approved.
0: Yeah, amazing.
1: I'm really worried.
0: We have about a minute and a half before we hit a hard break here. What's the status of bird flu? We were very concerned about that. And then the Trump administration came in, and I believe that they shut down all of the monitoring that was going on. What did they?
1: Yeah, the bird flu was mostly in cows. Mm-hmm. And we just have to assume that it's still in the cows. But we haven't had, like, a significant outbreak beyond just... Because egg prices have recovered, as we've all noticed. But it's one of those things where it's we know it's there. It's just boiling in the background.
0: Yeah.
1: And one bad mutation and it will take us all out. And I'm praying the bird flu is my nightmare.
0: Yeah, mine too. I mean, that's what took us out back in the 19 teens, right?
1: Yeah, yeah. That pandemic was originally a bird flu. So, I'm really hoping that, you know, maybe this hantavirus is a good wake-up call. Because, you know, Trump administration has to deal with it again. And maybe it's like, oh, maybe we shouldn't have dismantled everything. Maybe you could put a few things back where it was before Doge. But I pray that, you know, the real big kahuna bird flu does not hit us.
0: Yeah.
1: Because that really worries them.
0: Well, and if it does, we have no way of knowing because we're not monitoring it any longer.
1: See no evil, hear no evil, except see people dying.
0: Yeah, it's true. It's incredible. Dr. Eric Feigelding, epidemiologist and health economist with the New England Complex Systems Institute. His Substack newsletter, DREICDING.substack.com. DREICDING over on Blue Sky. Dr. Eric Feigelding, thank you so much for dropping by. I always learn something. It's great talking with you again. Thank you.
1: Thank you, Tom. Stay safe.
0: Great to see you. You too. 27 minutes past the hour. Back with more of the news of the day and your calls right after this. Stay with us.
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0: Inflation explodes to 3.8%. Trump subpoenas reporters. Louisiana junks 45,000 ballots. Black families left in sewage. Oligarchs swarm Beijing. And Epstein survivors finally speak today. Good morning. This is the Commonwealth Report, news for the public, not the powerful. You can sign up and receive it in your inbox at commonwealthreport.news. Is Trump's Iran war eating your paycheck? The numbers are in, and they're brutal. Inflation jumped to 3.8% in April, the highest rate since May of 2023. The Bureau of Labor Statistics reported this morning that prices rose 0.6% in just 1 month. Energy costs shot up another 3.8%, with gas now averaging $4.50 a gallon. And for the first time in 3 years, workers' wages aren't keeping up with prices. Real hourly wages actually fell. Heather Long at Navy Federal Credit Union said it plainly. Inflation is the key drag on the U.S. economy now. Beef alone jumped 2.7% in a single month. Apparel and airline fares surged on top of Trump's tariffs. Trump's war with Iran is hammering every working family at the pump and the grocery store, while Wall Street keeps hitting record highs and the billionaire class cashes in. Will Trump jail journalists for telling the truth? Donald Trump personally pushed his Justice Department to subpoena reporters covering his Iran war. He handed Acting Attorney General Todd Blanche a stack of news articles with a sticky note on top. Written in Sharpie was a single word, treason. Within weeks, the Wall Street Journal received grand jury subpoenas demanding reporters' records tied to a February article about Pentagon warnings to Trump before he launched the war. And the Journal isn't the only outlet hit. Multiple newsrooms are being targeted. A spokesman for Dow Jones called it, quote, an attack on constitutionally protected news gathering. This is a president using federal prosecutors to hunt down journalists who told Americans the truth about how he dragged us into an unnecessary war. The First Amendment doesn't have a Trump exception, and the free press is the last firewall between democracy and dictatorship. Louisiana's governor just tossed 45,000 votes in the trash. Republican Governor Jeff Landry sat down with 60 Minutes and casually announced he's throwing out 45,000 ballots already cast in Louisiana's congressional primary. Reporter Cecilia Vega pressed him. Landry shrugged. Well, it's not a big deal. It's not my fault. Not a big deal? After the Supreme Court tossed Louisiana's majority black district as a racial gerrymander, Landry suspended the primary entirely. 45,000 voters who already mailed in ballots, gone. Black voters in Shreveport packed Galilee Baptist Church begging someone to stop this. Democratic Congressman Cleo Fields, who first won election in 1992, will likely lose his seat when the new map is drawn. No black candidate has won statewide office in Louisiana since Reconstruction. This is voter suppression delivered with a shrug, and the only majority black congressional district in the state is about to vanish. Did Trump kill sewage help for black families? In Lowndes County, Alabama, raw human sewage backs up into people's toilets and pools in their backyard. A 2017 study found 1 in 3 adults there carry hookworm. The Biden administration negotiated a $26 million settlement to fix it. Trump killed the deal, calling it illegal DEI. Assistant Attorney General Harmeet Dhillon said the DOJ won't push environmental justice anymore. Translation? Black families can keep stepping in their own sewage. Activist Catherine Coleman Flowers has fought for 23 years to get clean water for her neighbors. She said she wasn't surprised. The federal government promised these citizens basic sanitation, then snatched it back because the people benefiting happen to be black. That's not policy. That's cruelty as governance. Trump drags American oligarchs to Beijing. President Trump is heading to meet Xi Jinping this week with a delegation that looks more like a billionaire's boys club than a diplomatic mission. Elon Musk, Tim Cook, Larry Fink, Stephen Schwartzman, Jane Fraser, David Solomon, and a dozen more CEO oligarchs are tagging along. Since Trump's last visit 8 years ago, U.S. merchandise traded with China has fallen by more than a third. The Strait of Hormuz has stayed closed for 2 months because of his Iran war. Trump used to demand America lead the world. Now he's flying our richest men to Beijing to beg for crumbs. Right-wing billionaires bought our government, gutted our industry, shipped our jobs overseas, and now they're bowing to Beijing for permission to keep getting richer. China is watching, and China is laughing. Will Epstein's survivors finally be heard today? This morning in Palm Beach County, Florida, survivors of Jeffrey Epstein and Ghislaine Maxwell will testify publicly under oath for the first time ever. It's a shadow hearing organized by House Oversight Democrats led by Congressman Robert Garcia, because Republicans refuse to hold a real one. Survivor Marina Lacerda told Scripps News, quote, "It's time to drop the rest of the files." She's right. The Justice Department is still sitting on documents. Trump's name is all over Epstein's flight logs and address books. Today's hearing should be the first of many, and Democrats need to keep this fire burning until every survivor speaks, every file is released, and every powerful name comes to light. And that's the way it is today, Tuesday, May 12th, 2026. I'm Tom Hartman. Change starts with you. You can be calling your Democratic or Republican representatives to let them know what you think by calling 202-224-3121. It's the Capitol switchboard. It'll get you right through to them. 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Thanks for supporting Progressive Talk Radio, and tag you're it. So have you noticed that the Republicans are pretty much not talking about a constitutional convention anymore? They used to be gung-ho to rewrite the Constitution. You know, they wanted to put corporate personhood in there. They wanted to change it so that women can't vote. They wanted to do away with the election of senators, repeal the 17th Amendment, take us back to them being appointed by the states. They had all these weird—they wanted to outlaw labor unions, all these weird ideas, but they've stopped talking about it. I mean, they're still moving forward on it, but it's not Project 2025, for example. You know, their ultimate talking document does not have one single mention in it about a constitutional convention. Why would that be? Well, it's because the Supreme Court is doing their work for them. I mean, you know, just they have overturned Article 2. They've overturned the first, fourth, ninth, and 14th amendments. They've overturned Article 1, Section 7. All the details of this whole thing are over at HartmanReport.com. You got to check it out. Welcome back. 35 minutes past the hour. Picking up your calls here, George in Cripple Creek, Virginia. Hey, George, what's on your mind today?
1: Hey, Tom. This is from Izvestia today. According to Russia's chief of strategic rocket forces, Kurakayev, Russia conducted a successful test launch of its newest hypersonic ICBM Sarmat, known in the West as Satan II.
0: George, I've got to interrupt you here. I'm going to put you on hold. Your phone is breaking up. We've got a problem with our phone company here. Matteo George is on line 8. If you can pick him up and call him right back on one of our backhaul lines, I'll put him back on the air in just a moment. But George, while Matteo is doing that, Jim in Las Vegas, New Mexico. Hey, Jim, what's up?
2: Hey, Tom. I just wanted to thank you for your words on my book.
0: Jim Turr. Jim, for people who don't know what we're talking about, Jim Turr, T-E-R-R, is a musician that we used to play your music on this show all the time, and a great poet. And he wrote a book about his experience with Est and Werner Erhard. In fact, the book is called Werner and Me. And it's available over on Amazon now, Jim?
2: Yes, it's on Amazon as well as the e-book.
0: That's great.
2: First time I've ever had any of that on Amazon.
0: Yeah, that's great. You want to tell us a little bit about it?
2: Well, it's really a memoir. It's called Werner and Me, and some people have complained that it's more about me than about Werner. I'd say it's about 50-50.
0: I read it, and I loved it. I learned a lot about both.
2: Oh, I appreciate that. Well, I enjoyed writing it. It was a very kind of crucial period of my life. I was about 25 when I did that, just getting out into the world in a lot of ways. And so I just tell some stories, some very personal, and hopefully enough information about Est to give people a feeling of that adventure at that time. Mm. And there were a lot. I understand you did it also.
3: I did. I took Est back in the late 70s, early 80s. I think it was probably 79 or 80. Must have been 79.
2: Yeah. But it's just a very, very interesting period of my life, and people have enjoyed the kind of, I think people who have appreciated the book have enjoyed the kind of idiosyncratic little journey I took, being an idiosyncratic person. And I have a website where I have more information on it, an interview I did about it at WernerAndMe.com.
3: Cool.
2: And, yeah.
3: It's W-E-R-N-E-R, isn't it?
2: Right.
3: Yeah. And WernerAndMe.com. Okay.
2: Right.
3: Great.
2: Right.
3: Okay.
2: And it's exciting to have a book on Amazon, the evil Amazon. I've never had that before.
3: Well, hey, it gets it out there. I mean, my books are all on Amazon, too. You just you have no choice. But that doesn't keep us from telling the truth about what's going on. Jim, I wish you the very best with it. Like I said, I read the book Werner and Me by Jim Turr, T-E-R-R. Like I said, you can find it on Amazon, and it's a fascinating glimpse into this movement, the Est movement, Werner Erhard, and Jim's life, your life, Jim. And so thank you for calling, and thanks for sharing the book with me.
2: Well, thank you again for your kind words on it.
3: Yeah, keep up the great work, Jim. Good talking to you.
2: Yes, you too, Tom.
3: Thank you. George in Cripple Creek, Virginia. Hey, George, hopefully we've got a phone that's working now.
4: Yeah, can you hear me pretty good, Tom?
3: Perfect. So,
4: okay, well,
3: tell us again,
4: from,
3: you were talking about this story from the Russian news, Izvestia?
4: Yeah, Izvestia today. According to the Russian chief of the Strategic Rocket Forces, Kurakayev, Russia just conducted a launch of this newest hypersonic ICBM, the Sarmat, known in the West as the Satan II. And this missile supposedly has a range of 21,750 miles.
3: Whoa.
4: And is equipped with a thermonuclear avant-garde hypersonic glide system that can carry up to 16 warheads. And it supposedly surpasses any existing missile systems in, you know, terms of throw weight, range, and launch readiness. And it contains countermeasures that enable it to successfully evade any existing and future ABM systems. And it's supposed to go into service by the end of 2026. But according to Western intelligence sources, no such launch took place because the U.S. had two RC-135 recon aircraft that, you know, detect missile launches,
3: right.
4: And no such launches took place. And the last two launches have been complete failures.
3: Huh.
4: In September 24, the Sarmat exploded on the launch pad at Plesetsk and created a 250-foot crater that destroyed and surrounding buildings. And in November of this year, the Sarmat at Yasny exploded after tipping over and destroyed the launch facility there. So it doesn't sound like this missile is doing too well.
3: Well, speaking of not doing too well, George, I know you speak Russian and you know you have a background in this field, shall we say. I keep reading about how Vladimir Putin is apparently going from bunker to bunker. He's hiding out.
4: Yeah, I saw that. Did you see photos of him at the May 9th Victory Day parade?
3: Yeah.
4: He's bloated and twitching. Yeah, he's, you know, he hasn't made too many public appearances, and he's so afraid of his advisors that he thinks he's paranoid. He thinks they're going to overthrow him, so he's hiding out in underground bunkers. You know, reminds you of that downfall.
3: Yeah,
4: when Hitler in the final days in April in Berlin spent his final days in the Führer bunker and was so paranoid.
3: Yep. Yeah. In fact, one of my best friends, I for several years, you know, we traveled the world. Armin Lehman was his name. He was, you know, quite a bit older than me. Armin passed away about a decade ago, but I didn't know it at the time. We both worked in the travel industry, and we were working for a company. We were training people in the travel industry in marketing and promotion and things like that. And you know, on behalf of like KLM and Carnival Cruise Lines and American Airlines and stuff like that. And he had this thick German accent. It turned out that Armin was the 16-year-old German soldier Hitler Youth who delivered the news to Hitler that the war was over and stood outside the door when Hitler killed himself.
4: Brother, that must have been some experience.
3: Yeah. Well, he wrote a book about it. I helped him get it published. It's on Amazon.
4: I'd like to read that. Yeah.
3: Yeah.
4: I'll have to look him up then.
3: It's called In Hitler's Bunker by Armin Lehmann, L-E-H-M-A-N-N. So,
4: okay. Well, This reminds me of a favorite saying of my old Army sergeant instructor, Putin. If you can't dazzle him with your brilliance, baffle him with your BS, and that's, I think Putin's doing that.
3: Yeah. Well, that's my question for you, George, is how long do you think he has? Do you think he's facing genuine threats, or is he just getting paranoid?
4: I think so, yeah, because, he's in the fifth year of an unsuccessful war against Ukraine.
3: Yeah.
4: And on that May 9th parade, he couldn't even parade any tanks or missile launchers because they're all in Ukraine.
3: Well, I also understood that he was afraid to put tanks and missile launchers out there because if a Ukrainian drone came in and hit one of them, the explosion could take out everybody.
4: Exactly.
3: So there was literally nothing in that parade that was potentially explosive because they were afraid of a Ukrainian drone. That's wild. And it seems to me
4: they had joke post on social media showed Russian soldiers parading past a reviewing stand wearing cardboard tanks.
3: Yeah, there you go. I'm wondering if Trump is going to end up in a similar situation with this war in Iran, where there's just basically no way to win it. And if he declares a loss, I don't think that Trump would have to worry about assassination by his, by Hegseth, like Putin has to worry about assassination.
4: But I think he thinks he's a legend in his own mind.
3: Yeah, there you go. It's interesting times we live in, my friend. George,
4: thank you for the call. Thank you, and keep up the good work, Tom, and kudos again to Matteo.
3: Thank you. Back at you, George. Thank you. It's 40, well, in a few seconds, it'll be 45 minutes past the hour. I'll be back with more of your calls in just a moment. Stay with us.

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1: Talk media for the rest of us. We'll be right back.

0: And welcome back, Juan in Los Angeles. Hey, Juan, what's on your mind today? Thanks for listening to KPFK, by the way.
1: Oh, hey, Tom. I just wanted to make a comment about something you made in the first hour of the show. Mm. You said Tom Steyer might be a good billionaire, and I don't know if you live in L.A., but I've been living in L.A. since I graduated from college, and there's just something inherently disrespectful about a billionaire telling me how hard it is to live paycheck to paycheck.
0: Hmm. Okay.
1: You know, also, apart from that, my question is, as a young American to you, someone who's been around for a minute, is why should I care? I see our representatives that instead of standing up to Trump in Congress, all Chuck Schumer does is write him a strongly worded letter. Basically, as a young American, why should I try to fight to preserve our democracy, and why shouldn't I go and get a job at Palantir and try to make money and try to get in on this oligarchy thing?
0: Yeah. Well, those are all legitimate choices, Juan. You could go out and try and make as much money as you want, or you can also make a living doing good work. But I would argue that trying to preserve the system as it is a fool's errand, is a waste of time. I'm not trying to preserve the system.
1: No, it is a waste.
0: This system is corrupt. It's been corrupted by 45 years of Reaganomics and a whole bunch of billionaires, starting back with the Koch family in the day, and now with Leonard Leo and all these other guys. I would say find your local, your Los Angeles versions of Alexandria Ocasio-Cortez and Bernie Sanders. They're out there. Find those people that are going to do well for you. And support them and work with them and work for them if you can, make things happen.
1: I don't want to take too much of your time, but it's just, that's just not realistic, man. Life is so expensive out here that getting to do political activism is a privilege. That's something white girls in Beverly Hills do. Real working people don't have time to be doing that.
0: Okay. I just don't believe that, Juan.
1: I mean,
0: I've worked my ass off most of my life, and I've still always had time to participate in politics. I'm probably not the best example, but.
1: Tom, I'm 24 in L.A. I just left college. I'm living paycheck to paycheck. I can't just go out and go to city council meetings because I'm always at my work. Everyone I know is this way. I mean, it's a little bit insulting to hear how, this burden falls on us when I feel like the burden is on old people in Congress who just need to get out of office and move over for the next
0: generation. I don't see it as a burden. I see it as an opportunity, and I would think that that even something as small as expressing your concerns, not your cynicism, but your concerns on social media and talking to friends and talking to neighbors. I mean, these things are not inconsequential, Juan.
1: Oh, okay, man. I mean, all right, man. Thank you.
0: Yeah. I mean, if you just want to roll over and give up, if you just want to say, Reagan and the billionaires, they've won. Screw it. That's your privilege. You live in the United States. You can do that. But it seems like a waste of a life.
1: No, I'm not saying they won. I'm not saying anything, but I'm just saying, if I'm just being realistic, looking at things from a what's realistic point of view,
0: Yeah.
1: Game over.
0: Yeah, I don't think so. I just respectfully disagree, but we're out of time here. Juan, thank you for the call. That's unfortunate. 49 and a half minutes past the hour. Back with more of your calls.

0: Hey, thanks so much for sharing our program and for reaching out to our stations and sponsors and letting them know that you're listening. It really means a lot to us. Human beings have a couple of unique characteristics. The first is that we can be very tender and loving and concerned and caring toward people we perceive as being our group, us. We can also be extraordinarily violent against people that we consider to be them, if we think of them or this other as a threat. Probably the classic example of this is Adolf Hitler convincing Germans that, you know, Jews were a threat to them and good Germans going along with the Holocaust. Well, this othering is built into our DNA. This is, you know, ancient stuff. And the Republican Party, since the time of Nixon, when he started, you know, picking up the white racist vote after Democrats laid it down in the 60s, Republicans have been using this to try to other minorities in America as a political strategy. And this is really deadly stuff. There's a whole op-ed about it over at HartmanReport.com. Is othering human nature's deadliest instinct? Check it out. 9 minutes before the hour, picking up your calls here. Alan in Minneapolis. Hey, Alan, thanks for listening to KTNF. What's up?
1: Didn't the current ruling on the congressional districts by the Supreme Court invalidate the racially motivated in Tennessee that goes from Memphis to almost Nashville?
0: I'm not sure I understand your logic. Well,
1: it's racially motivated. They were trying to break up the blacks in Memphis.
0: Right.
1: And created this gerrymandered thing to reduce the black voter count.
0: Right.
1: They didn't say which way it was.
0: Well, and the argument that Republicans have always made when they do what you could interpret as racial gerrymanders is that they're not really racial gerrymanders, they're political gerrymanders, and politics is acceptable. And the fact that roughly 80% of black people vote Democratic means that you're viewing them as Democratic voters rather than as black people. That's the excuse that the Republicans are using. But I get your point. Well, I mean, you know, where Democrats have explicitly said, you know, we want black people to have some representation in this state. You know, a third of Alabama is black people, and there's, you know, a third of their representatives are definitely not black. And Democrats say it that way. The court says, oh, you can't do that. But when Republicans say we want to make sure that there's no black representation, but we're not going to call it black representation, we're going to call it Democratic representation, capital D, then the court says that's okay. Is that what you're calling to point out, is the hypocrisy of that, Alan?
1: Well, that, and then I got one other thing. In 1974, after Nixon resigned, the U.S. Congress passed and a bill was signed by President Ford that says specifically, the president cannot impound funds.
0: You're right.
1: The president can't reallocate.
0: And Trump is doing that.
1: Yeah. Congress has.
0: Yeah, and Trump did that in his last term, and he's doing it in this term, and nobody's holding him accountable.
1: Yeah. So there's a lot of. And actually, there's also a reference in 85 to this, because Reagan wanted to do it, and he asked an associate lawyer to give him his opinion.
0: Yep, Reagan was stopped from doing it.
1: Justice, and that associate a lawyer is now the Chief Justice of the Supreme Court.
0: Yeah, no, John Roberts worked in Reagan's Justice Department. You're absolutely right, and he was in favor of that. It's wild stuff, and I'm just disappointed that Democrats like Schumer and Jeffries have not been making a bigger stink about these kinds of things. It's just it's very unfortunate. It's why we need young progressive people getting into politics. Alan, thank you for the call. Linda in everywhere USA. Where's that, Linda?
2: Today I am in Cottonwood, Arizona.
0: Ah, are you traveling?
2: I am. I'm heading north to, up to Flagstaff first to get out of the desert heat.
0: Cool. So what's on your mind?
2: I'm wondering, I don't understand why, with all the voting and redistricting issues, problems we have, why aren't we concentrating on getting rid of the Electoral College? Wouldn't that fix
0: We are, and actually another state just signed up. I think it was Minnesota. I could be wrong. I'm probably wrong. You'd have to look it up. But There is a movement to replace the Electoral College. You know, there's two ways you can get rid of the Electoral College. One is to pass a constitutional amendment. That's not going to happen. That requires two-thirds of the House, two-thirds of the Senate, three-quarters of the states, and Republicans will never go along with it because Republicans, you know, like the Electoral College. It gave them two presidents in the modern era. Trump, for example, lost by millions of votes to Hillary Clinton in 2016. And George W. Bush lost by 500,000 votes to Al Gore in 2000. So the Republicans want to keep it. So that ain't going to happen. So what happened was a whole bunch of states got together and created this interstate compact where the states said, because the Constitution says a state can have their electoral votes, they can determine how their electoral votes are cast. So these states said whoever gets the majority of the popular vote will get all of our electoral votes. Well, you've got to get enough electoral votes. I think, what is it, 269, 273, whatever the number is. You know, there's a certain threshold of electoral votes that gives you the White House, basically. And we haven't hit enough states to represent that many electoral votes yet. I think we just passed like 220 or something in that neighborhood. So we've still got a ways to go. One or two big states, we've got the thing in the bag. But there's a real effort to make this happen, Linda, and it's been going on for about 20 years, and they're continuing to do it.
2: I do remember what you're talking about. I mean, and aware of that. But I guess what I'm wondering, okay, with that method, or even with the Electoral College in any way, I think the media, I mean, that should be what we're talking about. Every time redistricting gets talked about, should bring up this as a way to take care of these problems, because that's what
0: Well, the Electoral College doesn't have anything to do with redistricting. I mean, you know, other than that each elector gets, or each state gets a certain number of electors based on their representation and the number of representatives that they have. But it's not the representatives who are the electors. The states appoint. In fact, by law, by the Constitution, electors cannot hold public office. They have to be just random citizens. But I get your point, and there is an effort to do it. And you can learn more about it by looking up, you know, the Compact of States for Electoral College. I forget the website, but there's one out there. Linda, I got to run. Thank you for the call. We'll be right back.
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4: George Orwell spoke bluntly about the nefarious nature of advertising, calling it, quote, the rattling of a stick inside a swill bucket. Even Orwell, though, would have been astonished by the cacophony of swill bucket advertising currently being blasted at us by Amazon, Google, Meta, and other profiteering tech giants. What are they trying to sell? Pure hogwash. Having spent billions to develop artificial intelligence so humanoid robots can displace workers, the tech geniuses are now rushing to build thousands of vast computer data centers necessary to power their brave new AI world. Each center will suck up local water supplies, drastically raise people's utility bills, create monstrous industrial blight and pollution, and enthrone such autocratic thugs as Bezos, Musk, and Zuckerberg as absentee political bosses with domineering power over each locality. But the billionaires forgot something. You and me, we the people, are in open rebellion against this Orwellian future, with officials in multiple states and localities just saying hell no to the profiteers' invasive scams. Thus, the billionaire hucksters are frantically rattling their swill sticks. For example, Mark Zuckerberg, whose Meta Goliath already operates 26 massive data centers and is now spending $600 billion to plop more of them in our communities, has launched a multimillion-dollar offensive to beat back local opponents. It's running BS television ads in state capital cities, financing political candidates to hype the data centers, deploying untold numbers of lobbyists to rig the rules against opponents, and hiring an army of, quote, community affairs agents to spread AI propaganda. This is Jim Hightower saying, they have the fat cats, but a groundswell of us alley cats has them on the run. To get involved, go to mediajustice.org/tools.

Inflation explodes to 3.8%. Trump subpoenas reporters. Louisiana junks 45,000 ballots. Black families left in sewage. Oligarchs swarm Beijing. And Epstein's survivors finally speak today. Good morning. This is the Commonwealth Report, news for the public, not the powerful. You can sign up and receive it in your inbox at commonwealthreport.news. Is Trump's Iran war eating your paycheck? The numbers are in, and they're brutal. Inflation jumped to 3.8% in April, the highest rate since May of 2023. The Bureau of Labor Statistics reported this morning that prices rose 0.6% in just 1 month. Energy costs shot up another 3.8%, with gas now averaging $4.50 a gallon. And for the first time in 3 years, workers' wages aren't keeping up with prices. Real hourly wages actually fell. Heather Long at Navy Federal Credit Union said it plainly, inflation is the key drag on the U.S. economy now. Beef alone jumped 2.7% in a single month. Apparel and airline fares surged on top of Trump's tariffs. Trump's war with Iran is hammering every working family at the pump and the grocery store, while Wall Street keeps hitting record highs and the billionaire class cashes in. Will Trump jail journalists for telling the truth? Donald Trump personally pushed his Justice Department to subpoena reporters covering his Iran war. He handed Acting Attorney General Todd Blanch a stack of news articles with a sticky note on top. Written in Sharpie was a single word, treason. Within weeks, the Wall Street Journal received grand jury subpoenas demanding reporters' records tied to a February article about Pentagon warnings to Trump before he launched the war. And the Journal isn't the only outlet hit. Multiple newsrooms are being targeted. A spokesman for Dow Jones called it, quote, an attack on constitutionally protected news gathering. This is a president using federal prosecutors to hunt down journalists who told Americans the truth about how he dragged us into an unnecessary war. The First Amendment doesn't have a Trump exception. And the free press is the last firewall between democracy and dictatorship. Louisiana's governor just tossed 45,000 votes in the trash. Republican Governor Jeff Landry sat down with 60 Minutes and casually announced he's throwing out 45,000 ballots already cast in Louisiana's congressional primary. Reporter Cecilia Vega pressed him. Landry shrugged. Well, it's not a big deal. It's not my fault. Not a big deal? After the Supreme Court tossed Louisiana's majority black district as a racial gerrymander, Landry suspended the primary entirely. 45,000 voters who already mailed in ballots, gone. Black voters in Shreveport packed Galilee Baptist Church begging someone to stop this. Democratic Congressman Cleo Fields, who first won election in 1992, will likely lose his seat when the new map is drawn. No black candidate has won statewide office in Louisiana since Reconstruction. This is voter suppression delivered with a shrug, and the only majority black congressional district in the state is about to vanish. Did Trump kill sewage help for black families? In Lowndes County, Alabama, raw human sewage backs up into people's toilets and pools in their backyard. A 2017 study found 1 in 3 adults there carry hookworm. The Biden administration negotiated a $26 million settlement to fix it. Trump killed the deal, calling it illegal DEI. Assistant Attorney General Harmeet Dhillon said the DOJ won't push environmental justice anymore. Translation? Black families can keep stepping in their own sewage. Activist Catherine Coleman Flowers has fought for 23 years to get clean water for her neighbors. She said she wasn't surprised. The federal government promised these citizens basic sanitation, then snatched it back because the people benefiting happen to be black. That's not policy. That's cruelty as governance. Trump drags American oligarchs to Beijing. President Trump is heading to meet Xi Jinping this week with a delegation that looks more like a billionaire's boys club than a diplomatic mission. Elon Musk, Tim Cook, Larry Fink, Stephen Schwartzman, Jane Fraser, David Solomon, and a dozen more CEO oligarchs are tagging along. Since Trump's last visit 8 years ago, U.S. merchandise traded with China has fallen by more than a third. The Strait of Hormuz has stayed closed for 2 months because of his Iran war. Trump used to demand America lead the world. Now he's flying our richest men to Beijing to beg for crumbs. Right-wing billionaires bought our government, gutted our industry, shipped our jobs overseas, and now they're bowing to Beijing for permission to keep getting richer. China is watching, and China is laughing. Will Epstein's survivors finally be heard today?
This morning in Palm Beach County, Florida, survivors of Jeffrey Epstein and Ghislaine Maxwell will testify publicly under oath for the first time ever. It's a shadow hearing organized by House Oversight Democrats led by Congressman Robert Garcia, because Republicans refused to hold a real one. Survivor Marina Lacerda told Scripps News, quote, "It's time to drop the rest of the files." She's right. The Justice Department is still sitting on documents. Trump's name is all over Epstein's flight logs and address books. Today's hearing should be the first of many, and Democrats need to keep this fire burning until every survivor speaks, every file is released, and every powerful name comes to light. And that's the way it is today, Tuesday, May 12th, 2026. I'm Tom Hartman. Change starts with you. You can be calling your Democratic or Republican representatives to let them know what you think by calling 202-224-3121. It's the Capitol Switchboard. It'll get you right through to them.

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1: Hey, welcome to the third hour of our program. So Donald Trump is heading to meet Xi Jinping this week with a delegation that looks more like a billionaire's boys club than a diplomatic mission. Elon Musk, Tim Cook, Larry Fink, Stephen Schwartzman, Jane Fraser, David Solomon, and a dozen more CEO oligarchs are tagging along. Since Trump's last visit 8 years ago, U.S. merchandise trade with China has fallen by more than a third. The Strait of Hormuz has stayed closed for 2 months because of his Iran war. Trump used to demand America lead the world. Now he's flying our richest people to Beijing to beg for crumbs. Right-wing billionaires bought our government, gutted our industry, shipped our jobs overseas, and now they're bowing to Beijing for permission to keep getting richer. China is watching, and China is laughing. Seriously. The major beneficiary of Trump's war on Iran, the major beneficiary of Trump's tariffs has been China. I mean, his, and now they're, you know, the reports are they're looking at, you know, our burning through our munitions and going, huh, if we wanted to take Taiwan, we could do that. No problem. They've got to be moving these plans ahead. This presidency, this Donald Trump presidency has turned into an absolute disaster for America and for democracy all around the world. Meanwhile, this morning in Palm Beach County, Florida, survivors of Jeffrey Epstein and Ghislaine Maxwell will testify publicly under oath for the first time ever. It's a shadow hearing organized by House Oversight Democrats led by Congressman Robert Garcia, because Republicans refused to hold a real one. Seriously. Survivor Marina Licarida told Scripps News, quote, "It's time to drop the rest of the files." She's right. The Justice Department is still sitting on documents. Trump's name is all over Epstein's flight logs and address books. And today's hearing should be the first of many. And Democrats need to keep this fire burning until every survivor speaks, every file is released, every powerful name comes to light, and these men are facing justice. I mean, this is just classic oligarchy. This is what happens in oligarchy. When countries become oligarchies, the rich can do whatever they want. There's basically no rules. There's no penalties. There's no, you know, it's just they can do anything they want. And that's what we're watching in real time. It's incredible. So what's on your mind today? We got a lot to talk about. Mike in Somerville, South Carolina. Hey, Mike, what's up?
2: Hi. I want to talk about gerrymandering and how it usually done, and how what's being done now is quite unusual because it

0: number of persons in 2030 there'll be a census, and so the year after that that'll be all changed again, and
1: right.
0: and certain states lose reapportionment.
1: Yep. Yep.
0: And other states gain.
1: Yeah, you're absolutely right. Mike, thank you for the call, and thanks for your comments. Lori in Ocala, Florida. Hey, Lori, what's up?
2: Hi, Tom. I dragged out my constitution again today. I have a little constitution, as most of us who have one will see. It's very small. Introduction by Carolyn Kennedy.
1: Mm-hmm.
2: Afterward by David Eisenhower. I got this in the 1980s.
1: Uh-huh.
2: I arrived in this country in 1960. So I have read this constitution. Let's just put it this way. The pages are raveled. I want everyone to understand what I learned about our country's laws, because to me it was important to become part of this country and to love and embrace our laws, and I still to this day do. I love that we have the people elect their representatives who pass laws that reflect people who hired them. So I go back to, I don't think Trump wants to end the 14th Amendment to end birthright citizenship. I believe he wants to end the 14th Amendment because no person shall hold any office, civil or military, who having previously engaged in insurrection or rebellion while holding such office or given aid to comfort the enemies. Of course, we all know he reflects that particular amendment.
1: Yeah.
2: So this president and his minions don't like DEI. They decided that all the laws of the Constitution that have been implemented at the bequest of the constituents and voted for into law related to DEI should be erased. These are our laws that we have put forward over the years.
1: Yep.
2: They decided that they don't like the words DEI and they should be erased, and generally get rid of all people that benefit from DEI, which is, hello, everybody. And the existing law is now changed. Nobody did anything. The representatives haven't done anything. And now they're also employing new people that were part of the insurrection to work for ICE.
1: Yeah.
2: So I think the whole thing kind of goes back. It's kind of cyclical. But the bottom line is, I think the irony is that white America is about to become a minority group,
1: mm-hmm.
2: and they don't like how minorities have historically been treated in this country.
1: Yeah. Well, it's already happened in Texas, and that's why you see the white power infrastructure of Texas basically doing everything
2: mm-hmm.
1: they can to lock down elections and prevent people from voting and all that kind of thing. And that's now going national.
2: How can they change the laws, Tom? How can they change the law? How can they just go in and wipe out laws when Congress has voted for these laws? I just don't understand how they can get rid of
1: something
2: so
1: important. I think an awful lot of what the Trump administration is doing is just blatantly illegal, and I am hopeful that we will have, you know, a mini version of the Nuremberg trials or the South African Truth and Reconciliation Commissions after this administration is out of power. Because these people need to be held to account for the abuses of this of our country. You know, we've all been abused by these people.
2: All of us. And I think we need a lot of Mark Eliases.
1: Yeah, I agree, Lori. I agree. Well, thank you
2: for coming
1: to this country in 1960. I'm glad to have you with us.
2: I love being here, darling.
1: Yeah, thank you, Lori. Good talking to you.
2: Yeah.
1: Thanks. Vince in Wellsville, Kansas. Hey, Vince, what's on your mind today?
3: Good day. Well, mainly, I've been looking over in my what little memory I have left of what's been occurring since he started this new administration. The first thing what I'm wondering is, you've got MAGA supporters, and then within that group, you got some marginals, and then within that group, though, you've got some rabid MAGAites. Now, what could possibly be done

0: by any other source of government that we have that might start to wean some of those people away from their addiction to the milk of human unkindness, which he seems to be spreading around.
1: Yeah.
0: I mean, if you look, pardoning the capital invaders, well, they're going to support everything he does. Having troops in the streets, justifying the murder of American citizens, all of this stuff. You know?
1: Yeah, we still have troops on the streets in Washington, D.C., by the way, and it's no longer even a news story. It's amazing.
0: It's safe. People go out to dinner now.
1: But yeah, if I can speak to your question, Vince, dealing with the MAGATs is a challenge because some of them are psychopaths or sociopaths, just like Trump. They're entirely self-interested, particularly among the billionaire class. And so they're not, you know, they don't give a rat's ass what impact their actions have on anybody else. And Trump is just helping them get rich and get richer and richer and richer. Then you got the people who are basically the bullies and they're just emotionally damaged people like Trump. And they're the ones who tend to show up in these, you know, right-wing groups, you know, the Proud Boy kind of things. And then you've got the people who are simply the victims. They're the ones who watch Fox so-called news have been dragged into the dark underbelly of the right-wing influencer world by the algorithms that billionaires like Mark Zuckerberg have put on Facebook and Meta and Threads and that Elon Musk put on X, you know, formerly Twitter. And those people, I think, are probably rescuable. You know, they I think many of them are waking up right now because they're seeing that Trump is just an inveterate liar. He's a pathological liar. He can't talk without lying. He literally just has to make stuff up.
0: I'm waiting to see the disclosures when he publishes his next book, Mein Trump.
1: Yeah, there you go. Well, you know, Mein Kampf is my struggle, so it wouldn't surprise me in German. Wouldn't surprise me if My Struggle would be the title of Trump's next book. I'm with you, Vince. Thank you. Thanks for the call.
2: This is the Tom Hartman Program.
1: It's the place where smart people get their news. I'll be right back with more of your calls.

0: welcome back. Devon in Pittsburgh, Pennsylvania. Hey, Devon, what's on your mind today?
1: What's that?
0: Devon, you are on the air.
1: Hi, Tom. Sorry, I was on speaker.
0: It's quite all right.
1: Well, I tell you, what's on my mind today is one, and I'm concerned that there are a lot of ones out there who aren't making the time because they don't see the value in doing it. So here's my suggestion to the Democratic Party, DNC, listen up. There are two women in the House who proposed a $25 minimum wage. And there are other very successful people like Mamdani, like Bernie, like AOC, who think that $25 minimum wage is a really good idea. So now we need Hakeem Jeffries to get behind it. Now we need every single Democrat to get behind a $25 minimum wage. Because people, the 30 million registered voters who didn't show up, didn't show up because they weren't given a good reason to. I mean, come on. Let's be real, man. So let's get to the nub of the matter here, which is we ain't got enough money to live. And a $25 minimum wage proposed by two House members over the last month is a partial answer to winning back the people who originally supported the Democratic Party, like myself.
0: Yeah, I think you're absolutely right. I would like to see a Democratic version of Project 2025 that, you know, is free college, free health care, you know, universal health care, and raise the minimum wage. $25 probably going to be too big a gulp, you know, going from $7 to $25 in Mississippi. But
1: come on now, Tom, that's stinking thinking.
0: Well, I know, I get it, but. You know, I would say at the very least a national minimum wage of $15 or maybe $20. But in any case, you know, even better than raising the minimum wage or along with it would be making card check, you know, the PRO Act, making it very, very easy for people to form unions within their workplace. This is the kind of stuff that gives Jeff Bezos nightmares.
1: The fastest way to raise people out of poverty, the fastest way to get people on their feet cheering for Democrats is to get behind, you know, lock, stock, and barrel, a $25 minimum wage. Yeah. And don't just make it some campaign thing. Make it a we're going to do this thing. Because, Tom, we've spent enough decades transferring wealth up the chain. It's about time that the people doing the work started making the money they deserves $25 an hour.
0: Yeah, you're right.
1: I'm here to tell you.
0: Yeah, the Rand Corporation redid their numbers. You know, the $50 trillion transfer of wealth since 1979 from the working class people into the money bins of the top 1% is now $79 trillion that we have transferred to the morbidly rich. So, yeah. Okay, $25. I'm on with it. I wrote a book back just before the Obama presidency, titled "Not Cracking the Code." What was the title of that book? I'll have to track it down. But anyway, it was a prescription for it's titled "Rebooting the American Dream." And Bernie read it on the floor of the Senate during his filibuster. He read a couple of chapters out of it, and Bernie gave a copy of it to all 99 other senators with a cover letter saying, "Read this book." And it was 11 or 12 specific policy prescriptions. I need to revisit that book. nobody else seems to be doing it. So, Devon, I got to run.
1: And here's the thing. Yeah, let's keep it short, sweet, powerful. $25. You deserve it. You deserve $25 an hour, and you deserve $25 an hour.
0: You got it. Thank you. Missed my opening rant today? It's usually published over at HartmanReport.com, where you can read it and share it with your friends for free. Check it out, HartmanReport.com. A lot of people wonder, where did this whole right-wing movement to basically gut our freedoms and end DEI and all this other, where did this all begin? It all started back in 1951 with a book called The Conservative Mind, From Burke to Eliot by Russell Kirk. And he argued that if the middle class ever got too big, you'd see young people and women and racial minorities all get up on their hind feet and start protesting and basically screwing up America. And in the 50s, you know, even Republicans thought he was nuts. But then the 60s happened and all those protests. And suddenly Republicans thought, yeah, he's right. We've got to destroy the middle class or at least cut it back. And that was Reagan's mandate when he came into office in 1981. There's a whole article about this. You can read all the details. It's titled The GOP's 60-Year Conspiracy to Kill Our Democracy. None dare call it treason, but I will, over at HartmanReport.com. Check it out. 23 minutes past the hour. Welcome back. Picking up your calls here. Jasmine in Hopetown, Florida. Hey, Jasmine, what's up? Oh, Jasmine, your phone has I guess our phone system has a cold or something. I don't know, but I'm going to have to put you on hold for a minute, and we will figure this out, and we will get back to you in just a minute. Jasmine is on line one. Mateo, if you could check it out, maybe call her back because her phone is stuttering. Dave in Hoffman Estates, Illinois. Hey, Dave, what's on your mind today?
2: Hey, Tom, to kind of coattail on George from Cripple Creek, about a month ago now, I've been reading where the North Koreans had been testing carbon fiber ICBMs for multi-warhead deliveries and the solid fuel rockets. Mm-hmm. And the solid fuel ones, you know, they could pack more bangs for the buck, I guess. But lately these tests included missiles with cluster bomb warheads. South Korea military said the North was firing multiple missiles from an eastern coastal area in its second round of launches in 2 days. The latest tests included demonstrations of cluster munition warhead systems mounted on the nuclear-capable Hwasong-2 ballistic missiles, which resemble Russia's Iskander missiles in their design for low-altitude maneuverability flight to evade missile defense systems. Hmm. And, you know, that's all this guy's been doing is, you know, testing out engines and that to get the stuff that to hit, you know, he's never made no bones about it. He wants to hit America.
0: Yeah, and, yeah. Although he's best buddies with Trump, but yeah, no, I get it. So
2: Russia's been helping them, you know, with trying to find an engine, you know, proper engine that can carry this stuff. And he's been, you know, kind of under the radar, you know.
0: Yeah, yeah.
2: We gave up some of our patriots or whatever to go over to the Mideast.
0: Yeah. You know? Yeah, it's wild stuff. Dave, thank you for bringing that up. It's important stuff. Thank you so much. Jasmine in Hopetown, Florida. Let's try it again, Jasmine.
3: Okay. Hi, Tom. How are you?
0: Good. What's up?
3: Can we hear me
0: yeah,
3: well?
0: Yeah, just fine.
3: Oh, great. So I was listening to your conversation. I unfortunately was watching Bill Maher Friday night, and he had the senator on from Pennsylvania, and I wanted to throw up because I think the people of Pennsylvania should do something about that gentleman. I don't think they sent him there to be a wingman, right?
0: No, but there's not. Maybe Pennsylvania has some provision for, you know, withdrawing a U.S. senator, but I doubt it. I think basically they have to be impeached, and that's not going to happen.
3: Well, go on the street, let him know.
0: Yeah.
3: You know what I mean?
0: Oh, he's crashed. Fetterman is way under. I mean, there's no way he's going to get reelected in 2 years. The problem is he's got two more years to do his damage.
3: Well, for sure,
0: the Republicans always do this. They always find a weak Democrat that they can buy off, basically, make rich. They did it with Kyrsten Sinema. They did it with Joe Manchin. Now they're doing it with John Fetterman. And, you know, and when Fetterman's gone, they'll find another weak Democrat that they can do this with. All they need is a couple of years, you know, just to screw everything up. This is an old trick that goes way, way back.
3: 2 years is a long time. The people of Pennsylvania should let him know.
0: It is.
3: Okay?
0: I'm with you, Jasmine.
3: All right.
0: I'm with you. Thank you so much. Well said. 27 minutes past the hour. I'll be back with more of your calls in just a minute. Stay with us. It's the Tom Hartman Program, the place where smart people get their news. We'll be right back.

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1: Speaking the truth, J.D. Vance in the furniture industry would really rather they didn't know. I'll be right back with your calls.

0: Inflation explodes to 3.8%. Trump subpoenas reporters. Louisiana junks 45,000 ballots. Black families left in sewage. Oligarchs swarm Beijing. And Epstein survivors finally speak today. Good morning. This is the Commonwealth Report, news for the public, not the powerful. You can sign up and receive it in your inbox at commonwealthreport.news. Is Trump's Iran war eating your paycheck? The numbers are in, and they're brutal. Inflation jumped to 3.8% in April, the highest rate since May of 2023. The Bureau of Labor Statistics reported this morning that prices rose 0.6% in just 1 month. Energy costs shot up another 3.8%, with gas now averaging $4.50 a gallon. And for the first time in 3 years, workers' wages aren't keeping up with prices. Real hourly wages actually fell. Heather Long at Navy Federal Credit Union said it plainly, inflation is the key drag on the U.S. economy now. Beef alone jumped 2.7% in a single month. Apparel and airline fares surged on top of Trump's tariffs. Trump's war with Iran is hammering every working family at the pump and the grocery store, while Wall Street keeps hitting record highs and the billionaire class cashes in. Will Trump jail journalists for telling the truth? Donald Trump personally pushed his Justice Department to subpoena reporters covering his Iran war. He handed Acting Attorney General Todd Blanche a stack of news articles with a sticky note on top. Written in Sharpie was a single word, treason. Within weeks, the Wall Street Journal received grand jury subpoenas demanding reporters' records tied to a February article about Pentagon warnings to Trump before he launched the war. And the Journal isn't the only outlet hit. Multiple newsrooms are being targeted. A spokesman for Dow Jones called it, quote, an attack on constitutionally protected news gathering. This is a president using federal prosecutors to hunt down journalists who told Americans the truth about how he dragged us into an unnecessary war. The First Amendment doesn't have a Trump exception, and the free press is the last firewall between democracy and dictatorship. Louisiana's governor just tossed 45,000 votes in the trash. Republican Governor Jeff Landry sat down with 60 Minutes and casually announced he's throwing out 45,000 ballots already cast in Louisiana's congressional primary. Reporter Cecilia Vega pressed him. Landry shrugged. Well, it's not a big deal. It's not my fault. Not a big deal? After the Supreme Court tossed Louisiana's majority black district as a racial gerrymander, Landry suspended the primary entirely. 45,000 voters who already mailed in ballots, gone. Black voters in Shreveport packed Galilee Baptist Church begging someone to stop this. Democratic Congressman Cleo Fields, who first won election in 1992, will likely lose his seat when the new map is drawn. No black candidate has won statewide office in Louisiana since Reconstruction. This is voter suppression delivered with a shrug, and the only majority black congressional district in the state is about to vanish. Did Trump kill sewage help for black families? In Lowndes County, Alabama, raw human sewage backs up into people's toilets and pools in their backyard. A 2017 study found 1 in 3 adults there carry hookworm. The Biden administration negotiated a $26 million settlement to fix it. Trump killed the deal, calling it illegal DEI. Assistant Attorney General Harmeet Dhillon said the DOJ won't push environmental justice anymore. Translation? Black families can keep stepping in their own sewage. Activist Catherine Coleman Flowers has fought for 23 years to get clean water for her neighbors. She said she wasn't surprised. The federal government promised these citizens basic sanitation, then snatched it back because the people benefiting happen to be black. That's not policy. That's cruelty as governance. Trump drags American oligarchs to Beijing. President Trump is heading to meet Xi Jinping this week with a delegation that looks more like a billionaire's boys club than a diplomatic mission. Elon Musk, Tim Cook, Larry Fink, Stephen Schwarzman, Jane Fraser, David Solomon, and a dozen more CEO oligarchs are tagging along. Since Trump's last visit 8 years ago, U.S. merchandise trade with China has fallen by more than a third. The Strait of Hormuz has stayed closed for 2 months because of his Iran war. Trump used to demand America lead the world. Now he's flying our richest men to Beijing to beg for crumbs. Right-wing billionaires bought our government, gutted our industry, shipped our jobs overseas, and now they're bowing to Beijing for permission to keep getting richer. China is watching, and China is laughing. Will Epstein's survivors finally be heard today? This morning in Palm Beach County, Florida, survivors of Jeffrey Epstein and Ghislaine Maxwell will testify publicly under oath for the first time ever. It's a shadow hearing organized by House Oversight Democrats led by Congressman Robert Garcia, because Republicans refused to hold a real one. Survivor Marina Lacerda told Scripps News, quote, "It's time to drop the rest of the files." She's right. The Justice Department is still sitting on documents. Trump's name is all over Epstein's flight logs and address books. Today's hearing should be the first of many, and Democrats need to keep this fire burning until every survivor speaks, every file is released, and every powerful name comes to light. And that's the way it is today, Tuesday, May 12th, 2026. I'm Tom Hartman. Change starts with you. 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It's the Capitol switchboard. It'll get you right through to them. 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I have eight suggestions for Democrats for messaging. Democrats seem to have a messaging problem right now. First, Democrats must frame the fight in simple moral terms. Don't be wonky like, hey, we need to expand social safety. No, say no child in America should go to bed hungry. Second, Democrats need to stop playing defense and instead seize the populist high ground, like when FDR said, they're unanimous in their hate for me and I welcome their hatred. Third, ruthlessly define the Republican opposition and the morbidly rich broligarchs who own them. Fourth, tell stories instead of facts. This is, I mean, Reagan did this with the black welfare queen. He had to lie about it, but we've got lots of great stories. That's number fourth. There's four more. And they're all over at HartmanReport.com. The title of the article is, If Obama Had Sent a Mob to Kill a Cop, Republicans Would Never Let You Forget It. And it's all about how Democrats can reinvent their messaging to start winning elections big. Check it out. Welcome back. 35 minutes past the hour. Picking up your calls here. Chris in Meridian, Connecticut. Hey, Chris, what's on your mind today?
1: Hi, Tom. Good to talk with you. I have a short comment about partisan gerrymandering.
0: Go for it.
1: And I know it sounds simplistic, but I believe that partisan gerrymandering undermines the Equal Protection Clause of the 14th Amendment.
0: Well, that's interesting. How does the law that people are is having equality under being the laws that protect our right to vote? Is that what you're talking about? Or our right to representation?
1: Right to vote, but our right to, well, our right to vote also implies our right to influence our local governments through our votes.
0: Right.
1: And to influence our abode, to influence our home and the conditions that we live in.
0: Right.
1: Through that vote.
0: Right.
1: So in that sense, if we denied representation to parts of the population through partisan gerrymandering, no matter which way it went, it's going to deny those people that have just as much at stake as the rest of us, so
0: right.
1: to speak.
0: Right.
1: And are losing it by someone else's doing. It just doesn't seem like that's equal protection under the law
0: yeah.
1: to me.
0: Yeah, I agree. You know, what's so astonishing to me, Chris, is that in 2022 we had the For the People Act, which would have gotten big money out of politics. It would have reversed large chunks of Citizens United. And we had the John Lewis right. Voter Enhancement Act, or whatever it was called, which would have, basically outlawed gerrymandering. And the mm-hmm. the big issues, the big weapons, the big tools that Republicans use to manipulate our system would have been taken away from them, and we were two votes away from it. And those two votes were Democrats, Kyrsten Sinema and Joe Manchin. that those two Democrats stabbed us in the back the same way that John Fetterman is now preparing to do next year. I'm telling you, if we get 50-50 in the Senate, or even 51 votes in the Senate, Fetterman's going to be the guy who goes with the Republicans, and he's going to get rich doing it, just like Manchin and Sinema did.
1: Yep. The wolf in sheep's clothing, so to speak.
0: Yeah. No, it's a crime against democracy worldwide, and against every American citizen. I'm just astonished that there's not, frankly, more outrage. Although, you know, as pissed off as I am at Manchin and Sinema for being, you know, on the take, cynical sellouts, you could say the same is true of every single Republican in the Senate who voted to block that legislation. I mean, two Republican senators could have joined with the Democrats and said, we're going to suspend the filibuster and we're going to pass this legislation. We're going to clean up money in politics and we're going to clean up gerrymandering and we're going to go to a system that actually reflects what the American people want. But no, they didn't. They didn't want that because the billionaires didn't want that who pay their bills. Chris, I got to run, but thank you for the call. Excellent point. Thank you. Mark in Malone, New York. Is that it or is it Maloney?
2: Malone, New York. Can you hear me okay?
0: Sort of, yeah. Sounds like you're driving.
2: Yeah, I'm driving in a bunch of rain. Do you want to put me on hold for the next call?
0: No, it's okay. I can understand what you're saying. What's on your mind? Unless you need to for safety purposes, that's no problem.
2: No. What's been bothering me for God knows how long this stuff has been an office, I feel like the only way we're going to be able to take this country back is for every one of us, independents and Democrats, registered Republicans, so we can take control of their media, their social, their all of the stuff they have going on. So we can be part of their group instead of us being part of ours, them. And then we can, I think we can do a lot if we can just get us all together to go become Republicans.
0: You know, if just the people who had not shown up in 2024 but did vote for Joe Biden in 2020, if just those, it's about 3-4 million people, who didn't bother to show up because they, you know, Kamala wasn't pure enough for them or something. I don't know. If they had shown up, we wouldn't be in this mess.
2: Right. The Republicans have huge apparatus. They got more than just TV and radio going on. And if we can all be a part of that, then we might be able to turn the tide.
0: I think you're right. I think you're absolutely right, Mark. Mark, thank you very much. John in Astoria, Oregon. Hey, John. You live in one of America's most beautiful cities.
3: Hey, Tom. I think we might be fellow Michiganians. I grew up in Michigan and live in Oregon. That might be a thing. I'm not sure.
0: Yeah, I grew up in Michigan too. Back in my generation, we called them Michiganders. I think now they call them Michiganians.
3: Well, Michigander, but if we lived in both places, it's a Michiganian.
0: Okay.
3: So anyway, I'm getting a longtime Democrat. You know, I do the $15, $25. I'm on the list for the DCCC, the Senate Campaign Committee, the DNC. But I'm just have not given them a nickel because I want to go, hey, who's taking money from the pharmaceutical lobby, the crypto corporations, the APAC, et cetera. So I want to just, I guess I wanted your advice. I think there's a sunshine thing that they support candidates that are all about the environment. Where do you plunk down like your $15-$20? Like,
0: right.
3: What would you say?
0: Or? Yeah, there's a handful of candidates that I send money to, and I don't send money to the DNC, the DCCC, or the DCCS, or whatever, you know, the Senate version, DSCC.
3: Yeah.
0: And the reason I don't is because they have none of those institutions, the DNC, the Congressional Committee, and the Senatorial Committee, none of them have publicly endorsed progressive positions. In fact, they all go out of their way to refuse to endorse, by and large, progressive positions. So I look for individual politicians who are endorsing progressive positions. And, you know, there's a state representative here in Oregon that I support. There's actually, We had somebody running for office who called into this show a couple weeks ago. I sent her some money. Just got a postcard, a thank you postcard today. I look for individual candidates. I want to find the next Bernie Sanders. I want to find the next AOC. And by the way, let me just add, John, these people's positions that everybody should have the right to a union, that health care should be free or very inexpensive, no family should—we shouldn't have a half a million bankruptcies in the United States, people losing their homes, becoming homeless as a result of somebody getting sick in their family. That's obscene. Right. We shouldn't have $2.5 trillion in student debt or $1.5 trillion in student debt. That's obscene. These are not radical left positions. They're not even, frankly, left positions. These are positions that in the rest of the small-D Democratic world, and, you know, from Costa Rica to Holland, would be considered middle-of-the-road positions. And so I'm supporting those politicians individually.
3: So Tom, if I were busy with our lives and work and whatever, if is there a, I don't know, progressive campaign something or a
0: there should like be
3: something if you have that $15-$20 to,
0: right? Yeah, there should be.
3: Like
0: I don't
3: like
0: there's a few organizations, you know, the Bold Progressives and a few others that have their own overhead. I prefer to just go right to the candidates, just keep my eyes open.
3: Well, right, okay, do my research.
0: Yeah, you're going to have to, John, unfortunately. People who are already elected, people who are running for re-election, they, you know, check and see if they're members of the Congressional Progressive Caucus. There's about 100 members of the caucus. Bernie and Ron Grijalva started that back in the day. Go ahead.
3: Hey, Tom, I'm at work. I got to sign off, but I work at a golf course,
0: uh-huh.
3: And I want to tell you on a positive note, like my wife volunteers, we have a free-for-all in our town, like kind of goodwill, but it's free.
0: Mm-hmm.
3: And so, there, you know, if people, your listeners, do something positive or volunteer for something, and I just want to leave it. And then I'm at this golf course, and I'm trying to start a Monterey Cypress nursery, like to get trees that grow 90 feet tall. You know, I'm starting that. So,
0: yeah. So
3: there's stuff out there besides politics. So
0: sweet, sweet. Well said, John. Thank you so much for that.
3: Okay, you have a good day.
0: Thank you for being a great member of our society, and thank you. 45 minutes past the hour. Back with more of your calls in just a minute. Stay with us.

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1: Defending America from the weapons of mass deception. I'll be right back with your calls.

0: And welcome back, Sandy in Nelma, Wisconsin. Hey, Sandy, what's on your mind today?
1: I have a question for the Republicans that believe that the election was stolen from the Democrats. I mean, you know, by us, rather, right? Why didn't we do it the second time Donald Trump ran?
0: I know.
1: I mean, just common sense.
0: I know.
1: Okay, that's all I wanted to put out there for those Republican.
0: Well, that's fine. Yeah. I mean, logic is not their strong suit. You know, outrage is
1: their strong suit. Not.
0: That's what they sell is outrage.
1: Like Donald Trump said, smart people don't like him, and I can't stand him.
0: Yeah, there you go.
1: Thank you. Yeah. Have a good week.
0: Thank you. Good talking to you, Sandy. I appreciate the call.
1: Thank you.
0: Remarkable. Let me just share with you something. This is from last night. This is what Donald Trump spent his time doing. And you tell me, if your grandfather was doing this, or your husband or wife, or your next-door neighbor, how would you respond? At 10:15 p.m., he accuses Obama of attempting a coup in 2016. A minute later, he says Obama worked with the CIA to overthrow the Trump administration. A minute after that, he reposts a tweet saying that Obama is a traitor and should be arrested. 10:22, he attacks Dominion voting systems for 2020 election, saying that they switched votes. Remember the lawsuit? Fox News ended up paying $700 million. A minute later, he says Fulton County, Georgia had their 2020 fraud exposed. There was none. This is complete fantasy. At 10:23, he accused Obama of personally making $120 million off Obamacare. Say what? I mean, there's not even a mechanism for that, much less. A minute later, he cites quack lawyer Sidney Powell on the 2020 election. At 10:24, he posts a fake JFK Jr. account that says that Obama wiretapped Trump Tower. 10:27, he demands that Senator Mark Kelly resign. 10:29, he claims neither Biden nor Harris were in charge of the Biden administration. 10:29, he attacks Fulton County, Georgia again. Then he posts a Fox News clip of Congressman Ro Khanna. Then at 10:30, he demands that Jack Smith be arrested. Then at 10:31, he accuses Obama, Clinton, and Comey of treason. Then at 10:39, he reposts a tweet from a MAGA account saying that they have secret intel proving that Clinton and Obama committed crimes. A minute after that, he reposts a MAGA tweet saying Hillary Clinton should be sent to Haiti. At 10:40, he says the DOJ is working hard to arrest his enemies for treason. At 1 minute later, he reposts a tweet attacking his own Department of Justice and Todd Blanche for making no arrests of political enemies. A minute after that, he posts a TikTok video of people stealing from a convenience store. Black people, of course. A minute after that, he posts a TikTok of someone taking a DoorDash order. A minute after that, he accuses Obama, John Brennan, and Clinton of sedition and treason again. At 10:42, he posts a video of a man on CCTV footage knocking over food a waiter was carrying. Black guy. 10:47, he calls Obama, quote, the most demonic force in American politics. At 10:47, he posts a tweet from Mike Flynn saying the 2020 election wasn't fair. He attacks at 10:49. He attacks Dominion again. 10:51. He reposts a fake Charlie Kirk account, claiming that Obama blocked Hillary Clinton from being prosecuted. I mean, the list continues. How would you respond if someone you knew was doing this? I think we should be worried.

0: Hey, thanks so much for sharing our program and for reaching out to our stations and sponsors and letting them know that you're listening. It really means a lot to us. Between 1920 and 1980, America went from the middle class being about 10 or 12% of us up to being over 60% of us. What drove that was high taxation. High tax rates. Woodrow Wilson had 91% income tax rate. Franklin Roosevelt, 90% income top income tax rate. Lyndon Johnson dropped it down to 74%. But from that, throughout that entire period of time, with the exception of the Roaring Twenties, this is a brief little 10-year period, 12-year period, the top income tax rate was in the neighborhood of 74 to 90%. And what that did was it caused really rich people to leave their money in their businesses and pay their workers well, and that produced the middle class. Reagan came along and dropped that top tax rate down to 25% and then 27%, and it's now in the 30s, and that's what killed the middle class. We need to bring back these high taxes. There's a whole article about it at HartmanReport.com. Will the morbidly rich ever go back to being good citizens? Check it out. Welcome back, 51 minutes past the hour. Picking up your calls here, Joe in Bowling Green, Ohio. Hey, Joe, what's on your mind today?
1: Hello, Tom. Well, I'm just on my way back from Columbus, where I testified against something called SB 294, which is the Republicans in Ohio. Republicans have had supermajority for almost 20 years now. So they've decided to outlaw wind and solar power statewide by requiring that any new energy source have a over 50% capacity factor, which almost sounds reasonable, except physically it's total nonsense, because like Iowa's getting 2/3 of its electricity from wind. Wind only has like a 25% capacity factor, but that doesn't matter as long as it's generating enough power to supply your needs.
0: Capacity factor? Educate me here, Joe. What are you talking about?
1: That means that it's generating full power more than 50% of the time.
0: I see. Okay.
1: So like solar power, which stops when the sun goes down, obviously can't produce power 50% of the time. So
0: Right. Solar
1: power would be forbidden from being installed anywhere in Ohio.
0: Right. And in large areas, you know, your wind power, if you annualize that number, you might not have. I mean, in the spring and fall, you have strong winds. In the summer, maybe not. I don't know. The winter?
1: Exactly. Right. And this requires it to be at least 50% all the time.
0: So the fossil fuel industry has found a slick new way to outlaw their competitors. That's crazy
1: exactly.
0: What these guys are up to.
1: It literally is insane. And, you know, in my testimony, I said, you know, it's all over the world, wind and solar supplying, you know, some places 80, some places even 90% of the power without having a 50% capacity factor. So,
0: right.
1: And the room was full of suits. I went in there to testify, and there were maybe, there's like 100 guys in there, guys and women in really nice fancy suits, and you could tell they were probably all from the fossil fuel industry.
0: Wow.
1: And it's terrible. So if it happens here, you know they'll try it somewhere else.
0: Sure.
1: So I wanted to give you a heads up.
0: Yeah, Ohio is the great laboratory for bad Republican ideas. Amazing. Joe, thank you for the heads up on that. That was a public service announcement that was worth hearing. Thank you so much. And good on
1: you
0: for giving testimony. That's, you know, kudos. I applaud you. Thank you, Joe. John in Evanston, Illinois. Hey, John, what's up?
2: Hey, Tom, how are you?
0: Good. What's on your mind?
2: Listen, there's a guy that I really admire. He's was also born in Michigan. He's an outstanding person. And I think you really ought to have them on a show. And that's Jeffrey Sachs, S-A-C-H-S. Have you heard of Jeffrey?
0: Yeah, he's been on the program before.
2: Oh, he has?
0: Yeah.
2: Wow. When was the last time?
0: Oh, I don't know, 2-3 years ago. It's been a while.
2: Oh.
0: The last time he had a book out, as I recall.
2: Gee, you ought to get him back. He is, he's really got, you know, he was there when Gorbachev and Yeltsin ended the Soviet Union,
0: mm-hmm. And
2: he's really done some great stuff regarding the geopolitical craziness that we're in.
0: Yeah, although he was an advocate of neoliberalism back during that time. which is what led to oligarchy in Russia and ultimately to dictatorship, tragically.
3: Who was?
0: Jeffrey Sachs, among others.
3: Oh, no.
0: That whole delegation was all about neoliberalism, rapid privatization, shock therapy.
3: Oh, okay. Well, I think he's changed his mind, but in any event, I think he'd be...
0: He's a smart guy, and he knows his economics. John, I want to get one last call in here before the end of the show. Peggy in Madison, Wisconsin. Hey, Peggy, thanks for listening to WMDX. What's up?
4: Well, a lot of people have told me from the Democratic Party the reason they have a hard time voting for Democrats is because Democrats keep putting in people that people are not wanting in there. And Kamala Harris... they liked her, but they wanted to be able to vote her in. They didn't want her just split in there. And that's why they wouldn't vote for her.
0: Well, there was only 100 days before the election when Joe Biden blew it in that debate and had to drop out. I mean, what?
4: I realize that, but...
0: There was literally no time for a primary.
4: When he decided to run again, I literally had about 100 people call in to the Civic Radio stations and say, you guys are making a huge mistake here.
0: I wasn't one of them who called in, but I was saying the same thing on this program. Peggy, thank you for the call. Yeah, Biden, he was a good president. He had a good presidency, but he shouldn't have run for a second term. He should have kept his promise. Thank you for being with us. We'll be back tomorrow, same time, same place. Get out there, get active, tag, you're it. Have a great afternoon. Be good to yourself and the folks around you. Stay safe, get your exercise, avoid this cold, and I'll see you tomorrow.
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6: Years ago, when I announced that I was leaving my job as editor of the Texas Observer to run for political office, I had to admit that going into politics is the only downward career move one can take from journalism. But being both a journalist and a politician does hone one's ability to detect the smell of BS. And we Americans are presently getting a noxious blast of that stench from our warmongering Department of Defense. The vast trillion-dollar Pentagon is the ultimate Big Brother bureaucracy, literally empowered to compel thousands of Americans to die in foolish military misadventures cooked up by political partisans and profiteering corporate contractors. That's why it's so alarming that Trump's Project 2025 autocrats are now rushing to slam an iron door of censorship on reporters trying to inform us commoners about the militaristic schemes and corporate fraud that comes from inside this government fortress. In the name of defending freedom, Trump's palace guards are banning media outlets that displease His Royal Highness. Also, Pretty Boy Pete, Trump's made-for-TV Pentagon honcho, has even decreed that reporters must be tightly monitored by military escorts while doing interviews, reviewing documents, and otherwise exercising the essential constitutional rights of our nation's free press. The good news is that rather than kowtowing to the autocrats, dozens of media organizations have told Pete to stuff it, choosing to do old-school outsider digging into this insider war machine. This is Jim Hightower saying, meanwhile, the Project 2025 authoritarians hail their clampdown on free press rights by touting their, quote, fresh relationship with what they call their new Pentagon press corps. Right, it's their partisan press corps, not ours.

Inflation explodes to 3.8%. Trump subpoenas reporters. Louisiana junks 45,000 ballots. Black families left in sewage. Oligarchs swarm Beijing. And Epstein survivors finally speak today. Good morning. This is the Commonwealth Report, news for the public, not the powerful. You can sign up and receive it in your inbox at commonwealthreport.news. Is Trump's Iran war eating your paycheck? The numbers are in, and they're brutal. Inflation jumped to 3.8% in April, the highest rate since May of 2023. The Bureau of Labor Statistics reported this morning that prices rose 0.6% in just 1 month. Energy costs shot up another 3.8%, with gas now averaging $4.50 a gallon. And for the first time in 3 years, workers' wages aren't keeping up with prices. Real hourly wages actually fell. Heather Long at Navy Federal Credit Union said it plainly, inflation is the key drag on the U.S. economy now. Beef alone jumped 2.7% in a single month. Apparel and airline fares surged on top of Trump's tariffs. Trump's war with Iran is hammering every working family at the pump and the grocery store, while Wall Street keeps hitting record highs and the billionaire class cashes in. Will Trump jail journalists for telling the truth? Donald Trump personally pushed his Justice Department to subpoena reporters covering his Iran war. He handed Acting Attorney General Todd Blanche a stack of news articles with a sticky note on top. Written in Sharpie was a single word, treason. Within weeks, the Wall Street Journal received grand jury subpoenas demanding reporters' records tied to a February article about Pentagon warnings to Trump before he launched the war. And the Journal isn't the only outlet hit. Multiple newsrooms are being targeted. A spokesman for Dow Jones called it, quote, an attack on constitutionally protected news gathering. This is a president using federal prosecutors to hunt down journalists who told Americans the truth about how he dragged us into an unnecessary war. The First Amendment doesn't have a Trump exception. And the free press is the last firewall between democracy and dictatorship. Louisiana's governor just tossed 45,000 votes in the trash. Republican Governor Jeff Landry sat down with 60 Minutes and casually announced he's throwing out 45,000 ballots already cast in Louisiana's congressional primary. Reporter Cecilia Vega pressed him. Landry shrugged. Well, it's not a big deal. It's not my fault. Not a big deal? After the Supreme Court tossed Louisiana's majority black district as a racial gerrymander, Landry suspended the primary entirely. 45,000 voters who already mailed in ballots, gone. Black voters in Shreveport packed Galilee Baptist Church begging someone to stop this. Democratic Congressman Cleo Fields, who first won election in 1992, will likely lose his seat when the new map is drawn. No black candidate has won statewide office in Louisiana since Reconstruction. This is voter suppression delivered with a shrug, and the only majority black congressional district in the state is about to vanish. Did Trump kill sewage help for black families? In Lowndes County, Alabama, raw human sewage backs up into people's toilets and pools in their backyard. A 2017 study found 1 in 3 adults there carry hookworm. The Biden administration negotiated a $26 million settlement to fix it. Trump killed the deal, calling it illegal DEI. Assistant Attorney General Harmeet Dhillon said the DOJ won't push environmental justice anymore. Translation? Black families can keep stepping in their own sewage. Activist Catherine Coleman Flowers has fought for 23 years to get clean water for her neighbors. She said she wasn't surprised. The federal government promised these citizens basic sanitation, then snatched it back because the people benefiting happen to be black. That's not policy. That's cruelty as governance. Trump drags American oligarchs to Beijing. President Trump is heading to meet Xi Jinping this week with a delegation that looks more like a billionaire's boys club than a diplomatic mission. Elon Musk, Tim Cook, Larry Fink, Stephen Schwartzman, Jane Fraser, David Solomon, and a dozen more CEO oligarchs are tagging along. Since Trump's last visit 8 years ago, U.S. merchandise traded with China has fallen by more than a third. The Strait of Hormuz has stayed closed for 2 months because of his Iran war. Trump used to demand America lead the world. Now he's flying our richest men to Beijing to beg for crumbs. Right-wing billionaires bought our government, gutted our industry, shipped our jobs overseas, and now they're bowing to Beijing for permission to keep getting richer. China is watching, and China is laughing.
Will Epstein's survivors finally be heard today? This morning in Palm Beach County, Florida, survivors of Jeffrey Epstein and Ghislaine Maxwell will testify publicly under oath for the first time ever. It's a shadow hearing organized by House Oversight Democrats led by Congressman Robert Garcia, because Republicans refuse to hold a real one. Survivor Marina Licurda told Scripps News, quote, "It's time to drop the rest of the files." She's right. The Justice Department is still sitting on documents. Trump's name is all over Epstein's flight logs and address books. Today's hearing should be the first of many, and Democrats need to keep this fire burning until every survivor speaks, every file is released, and every powerful name comes to light. And that's the way it is today, Tuesday, May 12th, 2026. I'm Tom Hartman. Change starts with you. You can be calling your Democratic or Republican representatives to let them know what you think by calling 202-224-3121. It's the Capitol Switchboard. It'll get you right through to them.

0: This is the Tom Hartman Program.
1: Hey, top of the, what is it, Tuesday? Holy cow, the week is sliding by already. To you, I hope you're having a fine day today. Is Donald Trump's gilded ballroom a middle finger to working Americans? More and more people think so. Although apparently Bill Maher and John Fetterman don't. We'll talk about that in a moment. Also, is Trump's Iran war eating your paycheck? Turns out, yeah. We'll get into that. And will Trump jail journalists for telling the truth? Well, he certainly says he wants to. In the second hour of our program, our one guest today, Dr. Eric Feigelding, the epidemiologist and physician, is going to drop by. The World Health Organization tells countries to prepare for more hantavirus cases. What the hell is going on here? Also, what's the current state of bird flu and COVID? And also in the second hour, Louisiana's governor just threw 45,000 votes in the trash. Yeah, that's what Republicans do, you know. And why did Trump kill sewage help for black families? Oh, because they're black. Yeah, we'll talk about that in the second hour. In the third hour of our program, Donald Trump drags American oligarchs with him to Beijing. Question. Are Tim Cook and all and Elon Musk and all these other guys who are going with him to Beijing, are they going with him because he's giving them opportunities, or are they going with him because somebody needs to babysit baby Donald? And we'll talk about that in the third hour. And also, will Epstein's survivors finally be heard today? They're certainly speaking this morning down in Palm Beach. So we'll see how all that plays out. But to start the day, my op-ed today is Trump's gilded ballroom, a middle finger to working Americans. I call it the Epstein Memorial Ballroom or the Epstein Dance Hall or, you know, but whatever. But Bill Maher had John Fetterman on his program the other day and, you know, this last weekend. And they sat around joking about the ballroom, you know, like a couple of wealthy guys at a country club laughing over cocktails while... Well, outside the window, the Republic is on fire. Maher said that complaining about the $300 million cost or whatever is couch money. And Fetterman rolls his eyes and said, oh, yeah, these people have Trump derangement syndrome. Essentially what they were saying was, calm down, peasants. It's only a $330 million gilded palace add-on for a man who already treats the presidency like it's his private casino. I mean, he's selling pardons. The grift. His kids are grifting. He's grifting. Their family's made billions. This is what detachment, elite detachment in America looks like, this Bill Maher, John Fetterman thing. Smug, self-satisfied, historically illiterate. No build. People are not angry because Trump likes chandeliers. They're angry because symbols matter in politics. They always have. And Americans are watching a president who's already wrapped himself in gold-plated excess. He's turned the Oval Office into what Jeff Teeter calls the Oval Bordello. Build a massive gilded ballroom, which is going to dwarf the rest of the White House. A monument to himself. While working people can't afford rent, health care, child care, and groceries. And, you know, and we just saw, you know, inflation come in at 3.6%, 3.8%, over 3% now. This is not Trump's derangement syndrome. This is called civic awareness, noticing that that this is going on. You know, the founders of our republic fought a revolution against this kind of aristocracy, against kings, against inherited power. Thomas Jefferson constantly warned in his many

0: kind of wealth your family had, or whether you were in the lineage of some kingdom or something. And, you know, Teddy Roosevelt spent years warning us about the same thing. The trust buster, right? The guy who brought us the estate tax, which today's Republicans have now crippled. I realize it was Taft who put it into place. And now we've got political celebrities, you know, John Fetterman, and media entertainers, Bill Maher, sneering at ordinary Americans for recognizing the obvious, that a golden ballroom attached to the White House isn't just a ballroom. It's a statement about power. Authoritarians throughout history have done this kind of thing. Palaces. It's all about spectacle, right? Palaces, towers, gold, giant halls, arches, statues of themselves. Have you seen this 20-foot statue Trump's got of himself at one of his golf motels? Grand architecture, not to serve a democracy, but to glorify the guy who built it. And the point is all psychological, to elevate the leader above ordinary citizens, to make power feel untouchable, royal, permanent. Trump has spent his entire lifetime, public life, trying to achieve that aesthetic. So when critics recoil at the idea of a gilded Epstein ballroom attached to the People's House, this humble White House that we've always had, they're not reacting to drapes and drywall. They're reacting to what it represents, the transformation of democratic government into personal branding for a strongman billionaire. I mean, Maher dismissing this $330 million as couch money, I mean, that's easy to say when you can spend more on wine with dinner than most people spend on groceries in a month. But America has veterans sleeping under bridges. We have public schools begging parents to provide them with school supplies. You got seniors who are rationing their insulin and their blood pressure meds. You got young people being crushed by student debt. You got entire towns being poisoned by corporate greed, while on the take and in the pocket, politicians like Fetterman just shrug. Call it Trump derangement syndrome. In the middle of this, the political and media elite want us to admire this gold-plated ballroom because apparently excess itself has become some new indicator of patriotism. I mean, this is what the post-Reagan revolution neoliberal rot has done to our culture, to our society. Morbidly rich people and their lick spittles like Fetterman now tell us that opulence is wisdom, that billionaire aesthetics are inherently admirable. Oh, yes, you know, Mark Zuckerberg should get another 700-foot yacht. Build another giant bunker in Hawaii. And the criticism of these grotesque displays of wealth is envy by the peasants. Instead of a really genuine concern about the survival of our democracy in the face of this inequality. You know, Maher and Fetterman are essentially suggesting that the progressive critique is about, you know, hating success. No. It's always been about opposing concentrated power that masquerades itself as virtue. A teacher contributes more to civilization than a real estate grifter hustling his name like a luxury perfume brand. A nurse contributes more than a billionaire tax cheat hiding profits offshore. A union worker building roads contributes more than another hedge fund parasite gaming the system from his Wall Street, you know, penthouse. And tragically, America's media increasingly treats wealth as proof of greatness. Oh, Trump is a billionaire. He must be, you know, remember, it was one of his campaign things. I'm really rich. No one can buy me. Well, now everyone's buying him. What an insult to history. I mean, was George III derangement syndrome the reason we fought the Revolutionary War? Excuse me. Was it irrational to notice that extreme concentrations of wealth led to the Republican Great Depression? Trump's Epstein Golden Ballroom is a symptom of a much deeper crisis in America. Politics has become theater. Governing has become branding. And citizens are being trained by billionaires to think of leaders not as public servants, but as celebrity rulers whose success we should celebrate. Right? That's poison to a republic. Pardon me. I'll be right back.
1: This is the Tom Hartman Program.
0: We'll be right back with more of the news of the day and your comments. Stick around.

0: And welcome back, Ruben in Sherman Oaks, California. Hey, Ruben, what's on your mind as I snarf a vitamin C here?
1: Hi, Tom. Thank you for taking my call. I'd like to discuss the invasion of Lebanon by Israel, and there's been the last three invasions. The first one was in 2006 when Hezbollah went into Israel, killed three soldiers, and kidnapped two, which resulted in the first invasion. Before that, I'd like to say that what Netanyahu is doing in Gaza is criminal, and I hope that him and his administration will get convicted for their crimes.
0: Well, he's doing the same thing in South Lebanon now. It's collective punishment. He's flattening entire cities.
1: Collective punishment, by definition, is a war crime. I don't want to defend him, what he's doing. I'm just conflicted in what we would have done if another country, let's say Mexico, would send rockets into our country. And we saw what we did after 9/11.
0: Right.
1: In Iraq.
0: That's the problem, yeah. Ruben. What we did after 9/11 was just as stupid as what Netanyahu, and criminal, as what Netanyahu is doing in Gaza and Lebanon right now. If you think back to when the Israeli athletes were murdered in, I think it was, 78, 79, the Olympics?
1: 72. I think it was 72 when it was in Munich.
0: Yeah, exactly. And how did the Israelis respond to that? It took them a couple of years, but they tracked down every single person behind that and either assassinated them or brought them to justice. That's how you deal with these kinds of things. That's how you deal with terrorists. You don't bomb a bunch of civilians and destroy entire cities.
1: But let's not forget that they've been sending rockets into Israel proper.
0: Right.
1: How would you know who sent those rockets?
0: Well, you use satellite imagery, and you can see exactly where the rockets are coming from. And you track down the people who are sending them, and you work with the government of Lebanon. I'm not trying to, tell Israel how to run their business other than don't commit war crimes. But Bibi Netanyahu doesn't give a damn about that. He doesn't think of Palestinians or Lebanese people or anybody other than, well, frankly, his own family as a real human being. The guy's a sociopath.
1: I agree with you. But we can separate what he's doing in Gaza from what's going on in Lebanon.
0: You said, what would happen if Mexico was sending missiles into the United States? You know, there are some estimates that suggest that at least 100,000 Americans a year die because of fentanyl coming into the United States from Mexico. What are we doing? We're collaborating. Our DEA is collaborating with their police to find the people who are sending it. We're not bombing cities in Mexico where they're making the fentanyl.
1: Yeah, but it's not the same sending rockets into another country over the civilians.
0: How is it different?
1: It's two different things. Pardon me?
0: How is it different?
1: Well,
0: you've got a criminal element in Mexico that has killed 100,000 Americans. You've got a criminal element in Lebanon that's killed a few dozen Israelis. You take out the criminals. You don't punish the country that they're in.
1: But the drug users are also responsible for their actions.
0: That has nothing to do with it. Ruben, I got to run. I'm sorry, I'm out of time. It's 19 minutes past the hour. We'll be right back.

Tired of news that protects the powerful? Get reporting with a backbone at the Commonwealth Report. News for the public, not the powerful. Twice daily, visit commonwealthreport.news and subscribe today, because democracy belongs to all of us. So a lot of people are wondering, why is it in America that we can't have nice things? Why don't we have, you know, the same things every other democracy has? Every other democracy in the world has a national health care system of some form, and everybody is covered. We don't. We've got 27 million uninsured people and over 100 million underinsured people. Why is that? Why is it that every other country in the world offers college education very inexpensively, if not for free, and for here you go to debt? Why is it that we've got our public schools crumbling and other countries are doing well? Why is it that we've got Medicare being taken apart by this Medicare Advantage scam and nobody will do anything about it? Well, it turns out the reason why boils down to one thing, one Supreme Court decision, Citizens United, legalizing the bribery of our politicians. There's a whole rant about this over at HartmanReport.com. I think you're going to find it very, very useful. Check it out.

0: back 22 minutes past the hour. So is Donald Trump's Iran war eating your paycheck? I mean, the numbers are in and they're brutal. Inflation jumped to 3.8% in April, the highest rate since way back in 2023. The Bureau of Labor Statistics reported this morning that prices rose 0.6% in just 1 month. Energy costs shot up another 3.8%, with gas now averaging $4.50 a gallon. And for the first time in 3 years, workers' wages weren't keeping up with prices. Real hourly wages actually fell. Heather Long at Navy Federal Credit Union said it plainly, quote, inflation is the key drag on the U.S. economy now, end of quote. I mean, beef alone jumped 2.7% in a single month. Apparel, airline fares surging on top of Trump's tariffs and his war in Iran. Trump's war with Iran is hammering every working family at the pump and the grocery store, while Wall Street keeps hitting record highs and the billionaire class keeps cashing in. I mean, we are seeing it writ large. This is what oligarchy looks like when the oligarchs take over the country, and say, no, you know, we don't want to pay any more taxes. I mean, I probably pay more taxes in a week than Jeff Bezos does in a year, at least income taxes. Well, who knows? But in any case, this is what it looks like. We are watching oligarchy in real time dominate America. We've got a billionaire in the White House, 13 billionaires in his cabinet, billionaires traveling with him to China to negotiate things that will, what, work best for billionaires. Do they give a damn about democracy? I don't think so. Meanwhile, is Donald Trump going to jail journalists for telling the truth? Donald Trump personally pushed his Justice Department to subpoena reporters covering the Iran war. He handed Acting Attorney General Todd Blanche a stack of news articles with a sticky note on top. Written in a Sharpie was a single word, treason. Donald Trump was claiming that a reporter writing about his war in Iran was treason. Within weeks, the Wall Street Journal received a grand jury subpoena demanding reporters' records tied to a February article about Pentagon warnings to Trump before he launched the war. And the Journal isn't the only outlet hit. Multiple newsrooms are being targeted. A spokesman for Dow Jones called it an attack on constitutionally protected news gathering, which is exactly what it is. We now have a president using federal prosecutors paid with our tax dollars to hunt down journalists in defiance of the First Amendment, to hunt down journalists who told us, Americans, the truth about how Trump dragged us into this war and was warned by the Pentagon that if he did this, they would shut down the Strait of Hormuz. The First Amendment doesn't have a Trump exception, and a free press is the last firewall between democracy and dictatorship. And, you know, the billionaires are coming for it. Look at, you know, what just happened. This Nepo baby, David Ellison, the son of Larry Ellison, one of the richest guys in the world, buys CBS, installs right-wing hack Barry Weiss. And, you know, she's acting on behalf of the billionaire class. It's just pure and simple. And now they're cheerleading for the war and interviewing Netanyahu and having, you know, this whole interview with Netanyahu and everything else. It's like, the billionaire class in America does not want us to have a free press, or at least many in the billionaire class. I realize I shouldn't generalize. Tom Steyer's out there trying to prove that there are some good billionaires, and maybe he will. J.B. Pritzker, a good billionaire, although he inherited his money, but, you know, that's cool. This oligarchy that has developed in this country is so dangerous, because oligarchy is almost always a temporary system of government. Oligarchy produces outrage, and then the government responds to that outrage typically in one of two ways. Either it crushes dissent, which is what happened in Russia, or it reforms and goes back to being a democracy, which I hope is what's happening in Hungary right now. So what's going to happen here in America? Stay tuned.
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0: 27 minutes past the hour. 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

Inflation explodes to 3.8%. Trump subpoenas reporters. Louisiana junks 45,000 ballots. Black families left in sewage. Oligarchs swarm Beijing. And Epstein's survivors finally speak today. Good morning. This is the Commonwealth Report, news for the public, not the powerful. You can sign up and receive it in your inbox at commonwealthreport.news. Is Trump's Iran war eating your paycheck? The numbers are in, and they're brutal. Inflation jumped to 3.8% in April, the highest rate since May of 2023. The Bureau of Labor Statistics reported this morning that prices rose 0.6% in just 1 month. Energy costs shot up another 3.8%, with gas now averaging $4.50 a gallon. And for the first time in 3 years, workers' wages aren't keeping up with prices. Real hourly wages actually fell. Heather Long at Navy Federal Credit Union said it plainly. Inflation is the key drag on the U.S. economy now. Beef alone jumped 2.7% in a single month. Apparel and airline fares surged on top of Trump's tariffs. Trump's war with Iran is hammering every working family at the pump and the grocery store, while Wall Street keeps hitting record highs and the billionaire class cashes in. Will Trump jail journalists for telling the truth? Donald Trump personally pushed his Justice Department to subpoena reporters covering his Iran war. He handed Acting Attorney General Todd Blanche a stack of news articles with a sticky note on top. Written in Sharpie was a single word, treason. Within weeks, the Wall Street Journal received grand jury subpoenas demanding reporters' records tied to a February article about Pentagon warnings to Trump before he launched the war. And the Journal isn't the only outlet hit. Multiple newsrooms are being targeted. A spokesman for Dow Jones called it, quote, an attack on constitutionally protected news gathering. This is a president using federal prosecutors to hunt down journalists who told Americans the truth about how he dragged us into an unnecessary war. The First Amendment doesn't have a Trump exception, and the free press is the last firewall between democracy and dictatorship. Louisiana's governor just tossed 45,000 votes in the trash. Republican Governor Jeff Landry sat down with 60 Minutes and casually announced he's throwing out 45,000 ballots already cast in Louisiana's congressional primary. Reporter Cecilia Vega pressed him. Landry shrugged. Well, it's not a big deal. It's not my fault. Not a big deal? After the Supreme Court tossed Louisiana's majority black district as a racial gerrymander, Landry suspended the primary entirely. 45,000 voters who already mailed in ballots, gone. Black voters in Shreveport packed Galilee Baptist Church begging someone to stop this. Democratic Congressman Cleo Fields, who first won election in 1992, will likely lose his seat when the new map is drawn. No black candidate has won statewide office in Louisiana since Reconstruction. This is voter suppression delivered with a shrug, and the only majority black congressional district in the state is about to vanish. Did Trump kill sewage help for black families? In Lowndes County, Alabama, raw human sewage backs up into people's toilets and pools in their backyard. A 2017 study found one in three adults there carry hookworm. The Biden administration negotiated a $26 million settlement to fix it. Trump killed the deal, calling it illegal DEI. Assistant Attorney General Harmeet Dhillon said the DOJ won't push environmental justice anymore. Translation? Black families can keep stepping in their own sewage. Activist Catherine Coleman Flowers has fought for 23 years to get clean water for her neighbors. She said she wasn't surprised. The federal government promised these citizens basic sanitation, then snatched it back because the people benefiting happen to be black. That's not policy. That's cruelty as governance. Trump drags American oligarchs to Beijing. President Trump is heading to meet Xi Jinping this week with a delegation that looks more like a billionaire's boys' club than a diplomatic mission. Elon Musk, Tim Cook, Larry Fink, Stephen Schwarzman, Jane Fraser, David Solomon, and a dozen more CEO oligarchs are tagging along. Since Trump's last visit 8 years ago, U.S. merchandise traded with China has fallen by more than a third. The Strait of Hormuz has stayed closed for 2 months because of his Iran war. Trump used to demand America lead the world. Now he's flying our richest men to Beijing to beg for crumbs. Right-wing billionaires bought our government, gutted our industry, shipped our jobs overseas, and now they're bowing to Beijing for permission to keep getting richer. China is watching, and China is laughing.
Will Epstein's survivors finally be heard today? This morning in Palm Beach County, Florida, survivors of Jeffrey Epstein and Ghislaine Maxwell will testify publicly under oath for the first time ever. It's a shadow hearing organized by House Oversight Democrats led by Congressman Robert Garcia, because Republicans refuse to hold a real one. Survivor Marina Lacerda told Scripps News, quote, "It's time to drop the rest of the files." She's right. The Justice Department is still sitting on documents. Trump's name is all over Epstein's flight logs and address books. Today's hearing should be the first of many, and Democrats need to keep this fire burning until every survivor speaks, every file is released, and every powerful name comes to light. And that's the way it is today, Tuesday, May 12th, 2026. I'm Tom Hartman. Change starts with you. You can be calling your Democratic or Republican representatives to let them know what you think by calling 202-224-3121. It's the Capitol Switchboard. It'll get you right through to them.

0: 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Or that after the show we send out Sue's Stack, a list of every topic I've discussed along with clickable hot links to every source of information I've shared with you on the air? 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Check it out. Welcome back. 34 minutes past the hour. So what's on your mind today, Mike, in Fairfax, Virginia? Hey, Mike, what's up?
1: Yeah, Tom. I'm a retired analyst, Mike, on Substack. Retired Pentagon Iranian analyst. And basically, yeah, Trump has turned down the offer made by Iran because it was totally unacceptable. But I would give him the advice, do what JFK did during the Cuban Missile Crisis. Ignore their offer. Send them a different offer. We have now leverage to keep the rich uranium buried. We have to reopen the straits for the 30 days. We can pull back the naval blockade, and we can begin real negotiations. And the main objective has got to be either we get access to the enriched uranium, or we keep it buried. It's up to them.
0: Did you see the piece in the Atlantic suggesting that this is checkmate, that the Iranians have Trump exactly where they want him, and there's really nothing he can do other than declare victory and go home? And apparently that's what he's trying to do. He reached out to the Pentagon apparently a week or so ago and said, if I declare victory and go home, what will be the consequence? And the Pentagon apparently replied to him saying, They'll challenge your victory claim, but quack.
1: Absolutely. They will, because they fought Iraq for 8 years. They never gave up.
0: Oh, they lost a million people.
1: They did. They lost a million people. So to think that the decapitation strike was basically going to work, that's the same strategy that Putin tried with Ukraine, of course. All they had to do is basically delay. Now, one of your callers earlier talked about Mexico. Well, in U.S. history, in World War I, Pancho Villa attacked U.S. towns across the border. U.S. sent Blackjack Pershing to Mexico. The U.S. got into World War I for one, not just unrestricted submarine warfare, but because Germany was trying to get Mexico to join them in the war against the United States so they could recover their territories that we stole from them during the Mexican War. Mm-hmm. So we've had this precedent before. And on my Substack, I do all this analysis. I basically analyze Netanyahu's response to October 7th.
0: Yeah, no, I'm familiar with it. I subscribe to your Substack, Mike. No need to plug it, but yeah, I got it. Mike, thanks. Thanks for the perspective. David in Seattle. Hey, David, what's on your mind today?
2: Yeah, what's on my mind is ranked choice voting and the education, and it would discount the redistricting and purging of votes if you had ranked choice voting. Now, we only have 6 months to educate people about this, and that's a civic matter. Civic class is what I want to talk about. I wanted to ask you and all of the people that have talk shows across the country and the audience to have a class of civic class, like you talk about all the time, because there's a big chunk of people that don't know the basic things about civics.
0: Yeah, about half of Americans can't name the three branches of government. I agree with you, David.
2: Right.
0: I in many ways think of this program as a civics class.
2: I'm talking about specific things like in the preamble of the Constitution, life, liberty, and pursuit of happiness. A lot of people don't know what the founding fathers meant by that, or what they mean, what we want to have. Yeah. And so ranked choice voting and those three things are the things that I want to really concentrate on. And we only have 6 months to do this.
0: It's going to take more than 6 months to accomplish any of that. Ranked choice voting, the Green Party started promoting this effectively back 20 or more years ago. I mean, you've got more than 300 cities, towns, and counties now, one state, that use ranked choice voting in the United States. We just, Portland just started it with our last election cycle. And
2: I think
0: it's spreading. Go ahead.
2: Do you realize that ranked choice voting would counteract this redistricting and purging of votes?
0: It would have an impact, certainly.
2: Yeah.
0: Yeah. It's not going
2: to
0: change the demographics of individual communities. I think that what the main thing that ranked choice voting does is it breaks the duopoly, it breaks the stranglehold that two parties have over the political system, which is the result of first-past-the-post, winner-take-all elections. We're one of only seven countries, democracies in the world, that still have these, all of them democracies that started before the American Civil War, because I think it was 1861 that John Stuart Mill published, it wasn't On Liberty, that was his most famous book. He published another book in which he laid out how ranked choice voting, how a parliamentary system would work. And pretty much every other democracy since then has adopted a parliamentary democracy rather than a first-past-the-post, winner-take-all kind of democracy. And thus, they have multiple political parties, and you form coalitions. I would love to see that in America, but it would require a constitutional amendment. But ranked choice voting gets us halfway there. You're absolutely right. David, thank you for the call, and thanks for pointing it all out. Bob in Raisin, Texas. Hey, Bob, what's on your mind today?
3: Howdy, Tom and smart listeners. Hope everybody's doing good out there today.
0: So far,
3: better
0: so
3: on
0: good.
3: Your cold, hopefully.
0: Yeah, my cold is getting better.
3: Yeah. All right. Yeah, vitamin C always helps me too.
0: Yep.
3: But get some good sunshine and keep the breathing going good. Yeah. My topic today, Tom, is sort of like what I'm finding in this discussion of the violent rhetoric and stuff being used by right wing versus left wing, essentially to foment the violence and actions and such from social media. It's amazing to me that actually it looks like they're actually trying to rewrite history and take away the facts that were found in certain cases where hate crimes were found. In this particular case I'm talking about here, we had a mosque burning in Victoria, Texas, which is nearby, back in 2017, and Mark Vincent Perez, Mark with a Q, Perez with a Z, was convicted of a hate crime for burning down the Victoria Islamic Center in Texas, January 28, 2017. And he was sentenced to nearly 25 years in prison. His actions were motivated by hatred toward Muslims, and he was found guilty of multiple charges, including use of a fire to commit a federal felony. That's sort of the overview, and the AI findings on it definitely shows that he was involved in Facebook.
0: Well, I get all that, but what's your point, Bob?
3: The point is that what I remember seeing in the local paper is a little bit different, though. I remember him actually being saying, and by a friend of his, in the social media post they found when they were prosecuting him, that he finally started the fire at the mosque to send the Muslims packing, as ordered by Trump. And the part that said in the paper, were ordered by Trump. He said to send them packing. That has been removed and is no longer in any search engines in our articles that I can find. I can go back maybe to Victoria Advocate paper.
0: Yeah, nobody wants to piss off Trump, I guess, in the media, right?
3: Yeah, I mean, we've had worse since then. We've had January 6th, right?
0: Mm-hmm.
3: And denying that, it's just a peaceful excursion through the Capitol there, right?
0: Well, they're trying to rewrite that history.
3: This is the case where here I'm specifically finding, motivations and evidence. Perez's actions were fueled by anti-Muslim sentiments. He had a team called 16-6 or something. Facts here. He commonly used anti-Muslim slurs at work, such as "stand-ins."
0: No, I got it. Bob, your phone is starting to break up now, but your point was made and well made. I don't know how it got there or why that's happening, but you know, this is the kind of crap that that happens in an oligarchy, when particularly when your media gets taken over by right-wing billionaires, or you've got a government that threatens and intimidates reporters and news outlets, which is what's, I mean, this is literally what's happening right now in the United States. This happened in Russia in the early 2000s, and it led them to where they are right now, and it's happening here. It's a worldwide problem, but it's particularly ours. We'll be right back, 24 minutes past the hour.
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0: Defending America from the weapons of mass deception. I'll be right back with your calls.

0: And welcome back, TJ in Grand Forks, North Dakota. Hey, TJ, what's on your mind today? Thanks for watching us on YouTube.
1: Hey, Tom, happy terrific Tuesday.
0: There you go. What's up?
1: Well, oligarchy, we're in one. Have been for some time, and I guess I'm just disgusted with money, money, money, money.
0: Yeah. This was the major transformation of the Reagan Revolution. That was the beginning of converting America into an oligarchy, and this is the corrupt, disgusting, putrid end of it.
1: Yeah, it's terrible. I mean, I'm just appalled that one guy in the election was able to spend $250 million to get somebody elected.
0: Yeah, yeah, Elon
1: That's
0: Musk.
1: Outrageous.
0: Yeah.
1: Elon Musk, $250 million, and supposedly he gave some people $1 million in the voting polls.
0: Yeah, he was giving out $1 million prizes to people who voted for Trump, you know, or who voted, you know, the for Trump was implicit. And he, according to Christopher Armitage, Musk broke several federal laws when he did that and was simply never held to account for any of them.
1: Yeah, it's terrible. And, you know, our national debt is now like $39 trillion. Mm-hmm. And we're paying interest of $1 trillion a year.
0: Yep.
1: You know, most of that interest is going to the wealthy.
0: Yeah. Yeah. They're the ones who are holders of American sovereign debt. Yeah.
1: What is the solution, Tom? What can we do?
0: We need essentially a revolt against oligarchy, which is what we had in the early 1930s under President Franklin D. Roosevelt. It's not going to happen with Republicans because Republicans have always, at least since the late 19th century, Republicans have always embraced oligarchy rather than, you know, tried to prevent it. But if we can get a good Democrat in the White House, I realize that's 2.5 years from now, and if we can get, you know, a Democratic House and Senate, then we go back to taxing the morbidly rich and, rebuilding the social safety net and platforms that support the middle class, reestablish union rights across the United States, raise the minimum wage, increase the corporate income tax so that corporations have an incentive to build their companies and innovate and develop new products rather than simply buy their stock back, outlaw stock buybacks. I mean, there's just a whole bunch of, quote, innovations that Reagan and some of them happened during Clinton as well, that have basically handed America over to these morbidly rich oligarchs. And we need to take our country back. I think this is what a lot of Trump voters thought they were getting, by the way, because Trump campaigned as a populist. When I lived in D.C., we lived in a boat in a marina, and there were a bunch of guys who were military guys down there, mostly Navy. And without exception, in the primary back in 2015, which is when I was living in D.C., all of them were going to vote for either Bernie or Trump because they wanted change. Nobody wanted to vote for the institutional candidate, and that's why Hillary Clinton, you know, the Democratic Party putting their thumb on the scale for Hillary was a disaster for America that is still echoing through our history. TJ, I got to run, but thank you for the call. That's the solution, is we need honest, progressive, populist politicians in power. People like AOC, people like Graham Platner, people like Bernie Sanders. We'll be right back.

0: Hey, thanks so much for sharing our program and for reaching out to our stations and sponsors and letting them know that you're listening. It really means a lot to us. You know, we've all gotten so used to living in a country where people are trying to crowdfund, like, cancer research for children. St. Jude's is a wonderful charity, but we're the only developed country in the world that needs, you know, where you have to go to people and beg for money in order to treat children with cancer. Or Shriners, I mean, another great charity, but shouldn't we all be funding children who are born with birth defects and problems like that? We're probably the only country in the world where you can sell your life insurance policy because Social Security doesn't cover your retirement. I mean, it's probably not happening anywhere else in the world. Or reverse mortgage your home because you can't afford it. I mean, this is crazy that we are living in a country where no kid hungry, a charity. You can read all about it. There's a whole op-ed I wrote about this over at HartmanReport.com. It's titled America's Sickest Reality Show, Crowdfunding Cancer Care While Billionaires Hoard Billions. Check it out. Welcome back. 10 minutes before the hour. Picking up your calls here. Paul in Woodinville, Washington. Hey, Paul, what's up?
1: Hey, Tom. You've said many times that Congress can regulate the jurisdiction of the Supreme Court, correct?
0: Yeah, I wouldn't say the jurisdiction, but they can regulate the court. And the way that they regulate the court might have some impact on their jurisdiction. Yeah.
1: It says right in the last sentence of first paragraph of Article 3, Section 2, that in all other cases, the court shall have appellate jurisdiction with such exceptions and under such regulations as the Congress shall.
0: Exactly.
1: So it is in the same sentence as jurisdiction. Essentially, it says that the Congress can tell the court there are some things that you can't rule on, right?
0: Yeah, and there have been well over 100 pieces of legislation that have actually passed. There were over 100 that were introduced just during Reagan's first 4 years that included court stripping provisions where Congress said you may not rule on this.
1: That's that the Congress.
0: Paul, you just faded out on me.
1: Can you hear me?
0: Now I can, yeah.
1: Okay. Okay, so there are 7 amendments in the Constitution that, at their last section, says Congress shall have the power to enforce this article with appropriate legislation.
0: Correct.
1: Those 7 amendments are 13, 14, 15, 19, 23, 24, and 26. All of those have to do, essentially, with voting. So, to me, those words would be redundant, and indeed it would be obtuse to suggest that it does just mean that Congress can pass laws. We already know that. I say that those words mean that those articles are not subject to judicial review when Congress passes a law, because Congress has acted as a body, and in order to talk, an executive has to sign it into law, which is what happened with the Voting Rights Act, to enforce the 15th Amendment.
0: Right.
1: So what has happened is we could say, well, Congress could write a new Voting Rights Act and just fix whatever is wrong, except that the Supreme Court has essentially said that racism is over. So the Supreme Court has ipso facto repealed the 15th Amendment.
0: All right. And they did it based on a lie, by the way, this idea that Alito included in his decision in Calais that black people are now voting in equal proportion to white people in the United States. He gave 5 examples, and 4 of those 5 examples were lies.
1: It's not their purview to make a subjective to say what racism is over. By the way, this is the same thing that happened in 1923 in Adkins v. Children's Hospital of D.C. when arch-conservative George Sutherland ruled that Congress had passed a minimum wage in D.C. for women and children.
0: Right.
1: And George Sutherland
0: ruled it out illegal, unconstitutional.
1: Yeah, women have the vote. They are on equal footing with men. This is in 1923. What a laugh. That is the most duplicitous laugh I think anybody's ever heard, that women were on equal footing with men, so therefore it was an unconstitutional But this is the same.
0: It's the same
1: thing.
0: Logic. No, yeah, you're absolutely right. It is. Yeah,
1: and that's not the purview of the court. So they've repealed the 15th Amendment, saying that racism doesn't exist. So really, Congress is being rights. But what protections now exist to uphold the 15th Amendment? None.
0: It's a good point. So what do we do with that, Paul?
1: First of all, to me, it's impeachable. Everybody, every justice that voted for that is, they're just taking way too much power. That's impeachable. Everyone. The other thing is, certainly John Roberts is a problem. And I would suggest, let me ask you this one more. This is something people don't like to think about, but I don't see a reason why a new president simply couldn't reappoint a new chief justice. And I'll tell you the reasoning here. If anybody thinks, and Ro Khanna, number one, thinks that federal legislation, statutory legislation, could put term limits on Supreme Court justices and just send them back down to the federal bench, I don't know, would suggest that Supreme Court justice, their office is federal judge. I was persuaded by a friend that no, their office is Supreme. But the Chief Justice's office is still Supreme Court justice. It could be renamed if the Senate were to agree and just say, I'm renaming, I want Ketanji Brown Jackson to be this Chief Justice. Mm-hmm. And yes, John Roberts can still stay on the court. But he can't still be. It'd be like chairing a department in a university.
0: Right.
1: You know,
0: he
1: takes
0: right.
1: turns.
0: No, I get it. And when George Bush put Roberts on the court, he made him Chief Justice at the same moment, if my recollection is correct.
1: He did two things. He remember, Roberts was named to the court to replace Sandra Day O'Connor, but then William Rehnquist died, and he made him Chief Justice, and then chose Alito to replace O'Connor.
0: Right.
1: Yeah. So, you know, what's kind of funny is that when Thurgood Marshall died, we have to replace a black with a black.
0: Right. And we got Clarence Thomas.
1: But you got nothing of the kind. The only thing that Thurgood Marshall and Clarence Thomas have in common is the color of their skin.
0: Yeah.
1: That's the laugh about it.
0: Yeah.
1: But when Sandra Day O'Connor retired, there was no urgency to appoint another woman. They appointed John Roberts, and then the man who would repeal the women's right to choose.
0: Yeah, you're right. Paul, thank you. I always learn something from you. I appreciate the call. That was fascinating. Dr. Eric Feigelding is going to drop by on the other side of the break. What's going on with this hantavirus thing? Is there a mutation? Is there a concern? Should we be worried? And why is Bob Kennedy destroying our medical infrastructure? Stick around.
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3: Years ago, when I announced that I was leaving my job as editor of the Texas Observer to run for political office, I had to admit that going into politics is the only downward career move one can take from journalism. But being both a journalist and a politician does hone one's ability to detect the smell of BS. And we Americans are presently getting a noxious blast of that stench from our warmongering Department of Defense. The vast trillion-dollar Pentagon is the ultimate Big Brother bureaucracy, literally empowered to compel thousands of Americans to die in foolish military misadventures cooked up by political partisans and profiteering corporate contractors. That's why it's so alarming that Trump's Project 2025 autocrats are now rushing to slam an iron door of censorship on reporters trying to inform us commoners about the militaristic schemes and corporate fraud that comes from inside this government fortress. In the name of defending freedom, Trump's palace guards are banning media outlets that displease His Royal Highness. Also, Pretty Boy Pete, Trump's made-for-TV Pentagon honcho, has even decreed that reporters must be tightly monitored by military escorts while doing interviews, reviewing documents, and otherwise exercising the essential constitutional rights of our nation's free press. The good news is that rather than kowtowing to the autocrats, dozens of media organizations have told Pete to stuff it, choosing to do old-school outsider digging into this insider war machine. This is Jim Hightower saying, meanwhile, the Project 2025 authoritarians hail their clampdown on free press rights by touting their, quote, fresh relationship with what they call their new Pentagon press corps. Right, it's their partisan press corps, not ours.

Inflation explodes to 3.8%. Trump subpoenas reporters. Louisiana junks 45,000 ballots. Black families left in sewage. Oligarchs swarm Beijing. And Epstein's survivors finally speak today. Good morning. This is the Commonwealth Report, news for the public, not the powerful. You can sign up and receive it in your inbox at commonwealthreport.news. Is Trump's Iran war eating your paycheck? The numbers are in, and they're brutal. Inflation jumped to 3.8% in April, the highest rate since May of 2023. The Bureau of Labor Statistics reported this morning that prices rose 0.6% in just 1 month. Energy costs shot up another 3.8%, with gas now averaging $4.50 a gallon. And for the first time in 3 years, workers' wages aren't keeping up with prices. Real hourly wages actually fell. Heather Long at Navy Federal Credit Union said it plainly. Inflation is the key drag on the U.S. economy now. Beef alone jumped 2.7% in a single month. Apparel and airline fares surged on top of Trump's tariffs. Trump's war with Iran is hammering every working family at the pump and the grocery store, while Wall Street keeps hitting record highs and the billionaire class cashes in. Will Trump jail journalists for telling the truth? Donald Trump personally pushed his Justice Department to subpoena reporters covering his Iran war. He handed Acting Attorney General Todd Blanche a stack of news articles with a sticky note on top. Written in Sharpie was a single word, treason. Within weeks, the Wall Street Journal received grand jury subpoenas demanding reporters' records tied to a February article about Pentagon warnings to Trump before he launched the war. And the Journal isn't the only outlet hit. Multiple newsrooms are being targeted. A spokesman for Dow Jones called it, quote, an attack on constitutionally protected news gathering. This is a president using federal prosecutors to hunt down journalists who told Americans the truth about how he dragged us into an unnecessary war. The First Amendment doesn't have a Trump exception, and the free press is the last firewall between democracy and dictatorship. Louisiana's governor just tossed 45,000 votes in the trash. Republican Governor Jeff Landry sat down with 60 Minutes and casually announced he's throwing out 45,000 ballots already cast in Louisiana's congressional primary. Reporter Cecilia Vega pressed him. Landry shrugged. Well, it's not a big deal. It's not my fault. Not a big deal? After the Supreme Court tossed Louisiana's majority black district as a racial gerrymander, Landry suspended the primary entirely. 45,000 voters who already mailed in ballots, gone. Black voters in Shreveport packed Galilee Baptist Church begging someone to stop this. Democratic Congressman Cleo Fields, who first won election in 1992, will likely lose his seat when the new map is drawn. No black candidate has won statewide office in Louisiana since Reconstruction. This is voter suppression delivered with a shrug, and the only majority black congressional district in the state is about to vanish. Did Trump kill sewage help for black families? In Lowndes County, Alabama, raw human sewage backs up into people's toilets and pools in their backyard. A 2017 study found 1 in 3 adults there carry hookworm. The Biden administration negotiated a $26 million settlement to fix it. Trump killed the deal, calling it illegal DEI. Assistant Attorney General Harmeet Dhillon said the DOJ won't push environmental justice anymore. Translation? Black families can keep stepping in their own sewage. Activist Catherine Coleman Flowers has fought for 23 years to get clean water for her neighbors. She said she wasn't surprised. The federal government promised these citizens basic sanitation, then snatched it back because the people benefiting happen to be black. That's not policy. That's cruelty as governance. Trump drags American oligarchs to Beijing. President Trump is heading to meet Xi Jinping this week with a delegation that looks more like a billionaire's boys' club than a diplomatic mission. Elon Musk, Tim Cook, Larry Fink, Stephen Schwarzman, Jane Fraser, David Solomon, and a dozen more CEO oligarchs are tagging along. Since Trump's last visit 8 years ago, U.S. merchandise traded with China has fallen by more than a third. The Strait of Hormuz has stayed closed for 2 months because of his Iran war. Trump used to demand America lead the world. Now he's flying our richest men to Beijing to beg for crumbs. Right-wing billionaires bought our government, gutted our industry, shipped our jobs overseas, and now they're bowing to Beijing for permission to keep getting richer. China is watching, and China is laughing. Will Epstein's survivors finally be heard today?
This morning in Palm Beach County, Florida, survivors of Jeffrey Epstein and Ghislaine Maxwell will testify publicly under oath for the first time ever. It's a shadow hearing organized by House Oversight Democrats led by Congressman Robert Garcia, because Republicans refused to hold a real one. Survivor Marina Lacerda told Scripps News, quote, "It's time to drop the rest of the files." She's right. The Justice Department is still sitting on documents. Trump's name is all over Epstein's flight logs and address books. Today's hearing should be the first of many, and Democrats need to keep this fire burning until every survivor speaks, every file is released, and every powerful name comes to light. And that's the way it is today, Tuesday, May 12th, 2026. I'm Tom Hartman. Change starts with you. You can be calling your Democratic or Republican representatives to let them know what you think by calling 202-224-3121. It's the Capitol Switchboard. It'll get you right through to them.

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1: Hey, welcome to the second hour of our program. Not sure what happened to Dr. Feigelting. Hopefully he'll be with us a little later on. Louisiana's governor just tossed 45,000 votes in the trash. Republican Governor Jeff Landry sat down with 60 Minutes and casually announced he's throwing out 45,000 ballots already cast in Louisiana's congressional primary. Reporter Cecilia Vega pressed him. Landry shrugged. Well, it's not a big deal. It's not my fault. Not a big deal. After the Supreme Court tossed Louisiana's majority black district as a racial gerrymander, Landry suspended the primary entirely. 45,000 voters who already had mailed in ballots gone. Black voters in Shreveport packed the Galilee Baptist Church begging someone to stop this. Democratic Congressman Cleo Fields, who first won election in 1992, will likely lose his seat when the new map is drawn. No black candidate has won statewide office in Louisiana since Reconstruction. This is racist voter suppression delivered with a shrug, and the only majority black congressional district in the entire state is about to vanish. This is the grand Republican project. This has been going on since the Reagan Revolution, arguably since before that. You'll recall John Ehrlichman told a reporter many years ago about, you know, he was talking about the war on drugs. He says, you know what we tried to do? The main enemies that the Nixon administration had were black people and anti-war hippies. And, you know, you couldn't outlaw either of those things. So what we did is we outlawed marijuana and heroin very aggressively, figuring that, you know, we could use those as an excuse to disrupt their communities, to imprison their leaders. And they did. They absolutely did. And, you know, this, like I said, this has been a long project by the GOP, by the white supremacists within the Republican Party, to just basically end black representation and black power in the United States. And there's a lot of white racists in this country who are very happy with this, and an awful lot of just oblivious white people who are just going, oh, Supreme Court said it must be okay, right? This is just wild stuff. And frankly, very destructive stuff. Adding to this, or just, you know, like putting an exclamation point at the end of this. You know, why did Trump kill sewage help for black families? In Lowndes County, Alabama, raw human sewage backs up into people's toilets and pools in their yards. Raw sewage. A 2017 study found 1 in 3 adults there carry hookworm. Here's how you get hookworm. Hookworm plant lays eggs in the soil. The eggs convert to larvae, which are like little worms with sucker mouths. When you walk on that dirt, those little worms attach themselves to your feet, and they're nearly microscopic, and burrow into your skin and get into your bloodstream and travel to, you know, through your bloodstream and end up in your lungs. You cough it up thinking it's a normal cough and swallow the mucus, and now those worms are in your gut, and boom, you've got hookworm infections. Hookworm infections are transmitted by fecal, you know, by poop, basically, by raw sewage. And you got 1 in 3 of these people there carrying hookworm, which is proof that this is a public health crisis. You know, heavy hookworm infestation stunts the growth of children. The hookworms live on blood. You know, they live inside your intestines, suck blood constantly. So the Biden administration negotiated a $26 million settlement to fix this problem by replacing, you know, by installing septic tanks, basically. And Trump killed the deal, saying that because the community was going to benefit from having septic tanks was black, that this is, to quote Donald Trump's people, illegal DEI. Honest to God.

0: And welcome back, Steve in Poulsbo, Washington. Hey, Steve, what's on your mind today?
1: Just the fact that when George Washington was president, there wasn't necessarily a Supreme Court of Chief Justice of the Supreme Court.
0: Yes, there was. His name was John
1: administrator.
0: Marshall.
1: Well, he appointed a court administrator, and the administrator ran the court. He made the decisions of what things should be heard and who would write the opinions and what cases would be assigned. I think that would be a good idea for a new Democratic president to do, to remove the administrative power from John Roberts, because as John Roberts said, administrative power should be in the president, not in the other branches of government.
0: Hoisting him on his own petard. When did we stop calling that person the administrator and start calling him the Chief Justice? Because I'm pretty sure I recall reference to Thomas Jefferson, who hated John Marshall. He was his second cousin, referring to him as Chief Justice.
1: I'm not sure. You know, I just know from the Washington papers, you know, George Washington's papers, that he had an administrator and that who at the court took care of the administrative duties. So I'm not.
0: Well, that was the Chief Justice. I mean, the Chief Justice still does those things, or at least his office does. So that might have just been a redundancy. Fascinating stuff, Steve. Fascinating. Thank you. Thanks for that suggestion. Paul in Ambler, Pennsylvania. Hey, Paul, what's on your mind today?
2: Congressional districting, Tom.
0: Okay.
2: I wanted to point out that it wasn't until 1967 that the law was passed, signed into law by President Johnson, requiring that we have single candidate districts for Congress and for congressional elections. Only states that had one and only one congressional representative were allowed to have what they call at-large or statewide election for a congressperson. All other states, two and up, had to form districts, and each district would have one and only one candidate. And one of the main driving forces for this was because in 1965, the Voting Rights Act was passed, which was basically a civil rights act for African Americans to overcome Jim Crow. The 1967 law was put into place so that the states in the South primarily would not circumvent the civil rights efforts of the federal government in voting and circumventing voting rights for African Americans by creating districts where or getting rid of districts and holding elections where only the majority take, you know, the majority takes all type of elections. Now, previous to that, people can look this up. I don't want to waste all my time going into, you know, reading a book. But basically, we need to have a political purge of the Confederate ideology. Yeah. DEI is their attempt to have a political purge of liberalism.
0: Yeah, they're anti-DEI.
2: We need to have the same thing.
0: Yeah, I agree with you, Paul.
2: Confederate ideology.
0: Yeah, Paul, I agree. I'm out of time, though. Thank you very much. We'll be back in 60 seconds.

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The Hartman Report brings you powerful, independent insight, free, clear, direct, and uncompromising. 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So what do we call the really, really mind-bogglingly rich? You know, at the founding of the Republic, they were referred to as speculators or moneyed interest or aristocrats. In the years leading up to the Civil War, we called them the cotton lords and the plantation aristocracy. In the late 19th century, they were the robber barons. In the 1930s, FDR called them the economic royalists. But since the Reagan Revolution, we've just called them

0: billionaires. And now, you know, some of them want to call themselves tech bros. Like, that's kind of a good thing, you know, like tech is positive and bros, you know, like Mark Zuckerberg saying we need more masculine energy in American business culture. So we need a new phrase. I would like to suggest the morbidly rich. Morbidly suggests unhealthy. And the vast riches that some of these people have is unhealthy to our democracy, particularly since five Republicans on the Supreme Court said that morbidly rich people can buy politicians. And it's unhealthy for them, too. So morbidly rich. There's an op-ed over at HartmanReport.com all about it. Check it out. And welcome back. It is, it's 18 minutes past the hour. On the line with us is Dr. Eric Feigelding, our old friend, epidemiologist and health economist, New England Complex Systems Institute, the first whistleblower on the COVID pandemic, former faculty member and researcher at the Harvard Medical School at Harvard T.H. Chan School of Public Health. Dr. Eric Ding, doc.substack, DREICDING.substack.com is his website, and it's really worth signing up for. Dr. Eric Ding on Blue Sky. Dr. Feigelding, welcome back. It's so nice to have you back with us.
1: Thank you. Happy to be back.
0: Everybody is talking about this hantavirus now, and apparently there's a mutation, the Andes variant, that can be transmitted person to person, whereas previously, I mean, the last big story on this was when, who is the actor? I'm drawing a blank. Gene Hackman, when Gene Hackman's wife got hantavirus and he was severely in dementia, and they died together as a result of this a couple of years ago. But now there's concern that there might be more mutations. Does this virus mutate as quickly or as frequently as COVID or the flu? Should we be concerned about this?
1: So it's slightly mutated from the previous strain that they found in Argentina, because this is the cruise ship passenger picked it up. He was a bird watcher, picked it up in at a landfill. Landfills are where birds love to hang out because there's lots of rats for food. It's a little bit mutated, but we don't know exactly how much, what's its significance, because a little bit doesn't sound like big deal, but a little bit, depending on where it is, could change the shape of the virus that allows it to enter our receptors more efficiently. So we don't know enough about that. We only know that's a little bit different, but it's still mostly the same. The key thing is that I think I'm annoyed that some people are saying, oh, there's no human-to-human transmission. There is. This is well established. The Andy strain, the hantavirus, is definitely proven to be human-to-human. There was like studies in our birthday parties, published in the New England Journal of Medicine, that people who were like not even directly sitting together, they were at this birthday party and they gave it to each other. Yeah. So it's airborne. And those who are saying it's not airborne, no, we're pretty sure it's airborne because we've seen studies about this. And there's entire articles written, just came out today, that criticizing the WHO's initial reaction. So it's airborne and there's human-to-human. The other thing is, some people say, well, if you don't have symptoms, you can't transmit it. No, that's not true, because previously the hantavirus, this exact strain, has been proven that people were already testing positive even 2 or 3, 4 days before they showed symptoms. Hmm. So we know that you can be positive and transmit even before you have symptoms. So there's pre-symptomatic, asymptomatic transmission here.
0: Whoa.
1: And the good thing is that we have not seen any non-ship cases. And there are some suspected cases among close contacts, like family members, you know, someone who's close by to that initial case. But that's not a community transmission. A community transmission is somewhere where you can't even trace it. It's like God knows where you got it. Someone gave it to someone, gave it to someone, and you lose the chain, and it's in the community. There's no community transmission yet. All the confirmed cases are still ship passenger cases. The couple of suspected cases are not ship, but still close contacts of the initial people.
0: Right.
1: So, but the bad thing is that the incubation time is like 42 days. It is so long. And because it is so long, it's over, like, it's basically, you know, 6 weeks potentially. Mm. The new cases, we won't be in the clear until 40 days. from the last case.
0: Yeah, in a way that reminds me of the AIDS virus, you know, the thing back in the 80s, because there was such a long latency period that it was so hard to get a handle on it. Not to mention, right. you know, the Reagan administration refusing to even mention it. Yesterday, Bob Kennedy, I refuse to call him what everybody else calls him. I worked for his father, or, you know, tried to campaign for his father, shall we say. But yesterday, Bob Kennedy basically shrugged this off, said, yeah, it's no big deal. We got it under control. And yet, much of the public health infrastructure of the United States has been dismantled by this administration, apparently to pay for tax cuts for billionaires. And we've pulled ourselves out of the World Trade or the World Health Organization. Does this, you know, put us at risk? I mean, what happens if this virus or some other virus? And I also wanted to ask you what the current state of COVID and flu transmission is right now in the United States. But, you know, does this put us at risk?
1: It's huge risk. You know, we've slashed 20,000 workers and scientists from HHS.
0: Wow.
1: 20,000. And in the CDC as an agency alone, we have decimated and eliminated 30% of all staff. And the Epidemic Intelligence Service has also been decimated as well. Those are the disease detective corps they send out. Mm. So we're in a world of hurt. And, you know, we don't really have good outbreak investigator. We don't have good pandemic response office staff. We eliminated, by the way, last year, we eliminated the entire CDC staff that focused on cruise ship safety. Like, that's a little bit too on the nose, right?
0: Yeah, it's crazy.
1: We have zero staff in the CDC cruise ship safety office. So whenever the next one really gets hits us, we're going to be a world of hurt. Now, luckily, this virus is not as transmissible as some people say. It's R naught of 2, which is much lower than COVID's, you know, 3.5, 4. But still, maybe we're just lucking in on that end, and that it's maybe a transmission slower than normal.
0: At least so far.
1: But still, it's still not good. And for COVID and flu, COVID is still with us. Flu, of course, is perennial. By the way, I don't think this might be the first year that we do not have a COVID booster. Other countries will have COVID boosters, but we in the United States, do you think Bobby Jr. is going to FDA and CDC approve new COVID boosters? I don't think it's happening. I'm 90% certain the United States will not have COVID boosters approved.
0: Yeah, amazing.
1: I'm really worried.
0: We have about a minute and a half before we hit a hard break here. What's the status of bird flu? We were very concerned about that. And then the Trump administration came in, and I believe that they shut down all of the monitoring that was going on. What, didn't they?
1: Yeah, the bird flu was mostly in cows. Mm-hmm. And we just have to assume that it's still in the cows. But we haven't had, like, a significant outbreak beyond just... Because egg prices have recovered, as we've all noticed. But... it's one of those things where it's we know it's there. It's just boiling in the background, and one bad mutation and it will take us all out. And I'm praying the bird flu is my nightmare.
0: Yeah, mine too. I mean, that's what took us out back in the 19 teens, right?
1: Yeah, yeah. That pandemic was originally a bird flu. So I'm really hoping that, you know, maybe this hantavirus is a good wake up call. Because, you know, Trump administration has to deal with it again. And maybe it's like, oh, maybe we shouldn't have dismantled everything. Maybe you could put a few things back where it was before Doge. But I pray that, you know, the real big kahuna bird flu does not hit us.
0: Yeah.
1: Because that really worries them.
0: Well, and if it does, we have no way of knowing because we're not monitoring it any longer.
1: See no evil, hear no evil, except people dying.
0: Yeah, it's incredible. Dr. Eric Feigelding, epidemiologist and health economist with the New England Complex Systems Institute. His Substack newsletter, DREICDING.substack.com. DREICDING over on Blue Sky. Dr. Eric Feigelding, thank you so much for dropping by. I always learn something. It's great talking with you again. Thank you.
1: Thank you, Tom. Stay safe.
0: Great to see you. You too. 27 minutes past the hour, back with more of the news of the day and your calls right after this. Stay with us.
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0: Inflation explodes to 3.8%. Trump subpoenas reporters. Louisiana junks 45,000 ballots. Black families left in sewage. Oligarchs swarm Beijing. And Epstein's survivors finally speak today. Good morning. This is the Commonwealth Report, news for the public, not the powerful. You can sign up and receive it in your inbox at commonwealthreport.news. Is Trump's Iran war eating your paycheck? The numbers are in, and they're brutal. Inflation jumped to 3.8% in April, the highest rate since May of 2023. The Bureau of Labor Statistics reported this morning that prices rose 0.6% in just 1 month. Energy costs shot up another 3.8%, with gas now averaging $4.50 a gallon. And for the first time in 3 years, workers' wages aren't keeping up with prices. Real hourly wages actually fell. Heather Long at Navy Federal Credit Union said it plainly. Inflation is the key drag on the U.S. economy now. Beef alone jumped 2.7% in a single month. Apparel and airline fares surged on top of Trump's tariffs. Trump's war with Iran is hammering every working family at the pump and the grocery store, while Wall Street keeps hitting record highs and the billionaire class cashes in. Will Trump jail journalists for telling the truth? Donald Trump personally pushed his Justice Department to subpoena reporters covering his Iran war. He handed Acting Attorney General Todd Blanche a stack of news articles with a sticky note on top. Written in Sharpie was a single word, treason. Within weeks, the Wall Street Journal received grand jury subpoenas demanding reporters' records tied to a February article about Pentagon warnings to Trump before he launched the war. And the Journal isn't the only outlet hit. Multiple newsrooms are being targeted. A spokesman for Dow Jones called it, quote, an attack on constitutionally protected news gathering. This is a president using federal prosecutors to hunt down journalists who told Americans the truth about how he dragged us into an unnecessary war. The First Amendment doesn't have a Trump exception, and the free press is the last firewall between democracy and dictatorship. Louisiana's governor just tossed 45,000 votes in the trash. Republican Governor Jeff Landry sat down with 60 Minutes and casually announced he's throwing out 45,000 ballots already cast in Louisiana's congressional primary. Reporter Cecilia Vega pressed him. Landry shrugged. Well, it's not a big deal. It's not my fault. Not a big deal? After the Supreme Court tossed Louisiana's majority black district as a racial gerrymander, Landry suspended the primary entirely. 45,000 voters who already mailed in ballots, gone. Black voters in Shreveport packed Galilee Baptist Church begging someone to stop this. Democratic Congressman Cleo Fields, who first won election in 1992, will likely lose his seat when the new map is drawn. No black candidate has won statewide office in Louisiana since Reconstruction. This is voter suppression delivered with a shrug, and the only majority black congressional district in the state is about to vanish. Did Trump kill sewage help for black families? In Lowndes County, Alabama, raw human sewage backs up into people's toilets and pools in their backyard. A 2017 study found 1 in 3 adults there carry hookworm. The Biden administration negotiated a $26 million settlement to fix it. Trump killed the deal, calling it illegal DEI. Assistant Attorney General Harmeet Dhillon said the DOJ won't push environmental justice anymore. Translation? Black families can keep stepping in their own sewage. Activist Catherine Coleman Flowers has fought for 23 years to get clean water for her neighbors. She said she wasn't surprised. The federal government promised these citizens basic sanitation, then snatched it back because the people benefiting happen to be black. That's not policy. That's cruelty as governance. Trump drags American oligarchs to Beijing. President Trump is heading to meet Xi Jinping this week with a delegation that looks more like a billionaire's boys' club than a diplomatic mission. Elon Musk, Tim Cook, Larry Fink, Stephen Schwarzman, Jane Fraser, David Solomon, and a dozen more CEO oligarchs are tagging along. Since Trump's last visit 8 years ago, U.S. merchandise traded with China has fallen by more than a third. The Strait of Hormuz has stayed closed for 2 months because of his Iran war. Trump used to demand America lead the world. Now he's flying our richest men to Beijing to beg for crumbs. Right-wing billionaires bought our government, gutted our industry, shipped our jobs overseas, and now they're bowing to Beijing for permission to keep getting richer. China is watching, and China is laughing. Will Epstein's survivors finally be heard today? This morning in Palm Beach County, Florida, survivors of Jeffrey Epstein and Ghislaine Maxwell will testify publicly under oath for the first time ever. It's a shadow hearing organized by House Oversight Democrats led by Congressman Robert Garcia, because Republicans refused to hold a real one. Survivor Marina Lacerda told Scripps News, quote, "It's time to drop the rest of the files." She's right. The Justice Department is still sitting on documents. Trump's name is all over Epstein's flight logs and address books. Today's hearing should be the first of many, and Democrats need to keep this fire burning until every survivor speaks, every file is released, and every powerful name comes to light. And that's the way it is today, Tuesday, May 12th, 2026. I'm Tom Hartman. Change starts with you. You can be calling your Democratic or Republican representatives to let them know what you think by calling 202-224-3121. It's the Capitol switchboard. It'll get you right through to them. 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Thanks for supporting Progressive Talk Radio, and tag your it. So have you noticed that the Republicans are pretty much not talking about a constitutional convention anymore? They used to be gung-ho to rewrite the Constitution. You know, they wanted to put corporate personhood in there. They wanted to change it so that women can't vote. They wanted to do away with the election of senators, repeal the 17th Amendment, take us back to them being appointed by the states. They had all these weird—they wanted to outlaw labor unions, all these weird ideas, but they've stopped talking about it. I mean, they're still moving forward on it, but it's not Project 2025, for example. You know, their ultimate talking document does not have one single mention in it about a constitutional convention. Why would that be? Well, it's because the Supreme Court is doing their work for them. I mean, you know, just they have overturned Article 2. They've overturned the first, fourth, ninth, and 14th Amendments. They've overturned Article 1, Section 7. All the details of this whole thing are over at HartmanReport.com. You got to check it out. Welcome back. 35 minutes past the hour. Picking up your calls here, George in Cripple Creek, Virginia. Hey, George, what's on your mind today?
1: Hey, Tom. This is from Izvestia today. According to Russia's chief of strategic rocket forces, Kurakayev, Russia conducted a successful test launch of its newest hypersonic ICBM Sarmat, known in the West as Satan-2.
0: George, I've got to interrupt you here. I'm going to put you on hold. Your phone is breaking up. We've got a problem with our phone company here. Mateo George is on line 8. If you can pick him up and call him right back on one of our backhaul lines, I'll put him back on the air in just a moment. But George, while Mateo is doing that, Jim in Las Vegas, New Mexico. Hey, Jim, what's up?
2: Hey, Tom. I just wanted to thank you for your words on my book. And
0: Jim Turr.
2: Over the years. Yeah.
0: Oh, yeah. Yeah. Jim, for people who don't know what we're talking about, Jim Turr, T-E-R-R, is a musician that we used to play your music on this show all the time, and a great poet. And he wrote a book about his experience with Est and Werner Erhard. In fact, the book is called Werner and Me. And it's available over on Amazon now, Jim?
2: Yes, it's on Amazon as well as the e-book.
0: That's great.
2: First time I've ever had any of that on Amazon.
0: Yeah, that's great. You want to tell us a little bit about it?
2: Well, it's really a memoir. It's called Werner and Me, and some people have complained that it's more about me than about Werner. I'd say it's about 50-50.
0: I read it, and I loved memoir. It. I learned a lot about both.
2: Oh, I appreciate that. Well, I enjoyed writing it. It was a very kind of crucial period of my life. I was about 25 when I did that, just getting out into the world in a lot of ways. And so I just tell some stories, some very personal, and hopefully enough information about Est to give people a feeling of that adventure at that time. Mm. And there were a lot. I understand you did it also.
3: I did. I took Ask Back in the late 70s, early 80s. I think it was probably 79 or 80. Must have been 79.
2: Yeah. But just a very, very interesting period of my life, and people have enjoyed the kind of, I think people who have appreciated the book have enjoyed the kind of idiosyncratic little journey I took, being an idiosyncratic person. And I have a website where I have more information on it, an interview I did about it at WernerAndMe.com.
3: Cool.
2: And, yeah.
3: It's W-E-R-N-E-R, isn't it?
2: Right.
3: Yeah. And
2: WernerAndMe.com.
3: Okay.
2: Right.
3: Great.
2: Right.
3: Okay.
2: And it's exciting to have a book on Amazon, the evil Amazon. I've never had that before.
3: Well, hey, it gets it out there. I mean, my books are all on Amazon, too. You just you have no choice. But that doesn't keep us from telling the truth about what's going on. Jim, I wish you the very best with it. Like I said, I read the book, Werner and Me, by Jim Turr, T-E-R-R. Like I said, you can find it on Amazon, and it's a fascinating glimpse into this movement, the EST movement, Werner Erhard, and Jim's life, your life, Jim. And so thank you for calling, and thanks for sharing the book with me.
2: Well, thank you again for your kind words on it.
3: Yeah, keep up the great work, Jim. Good talking to you.
2: Yeah, you too, Tom.
3: Thank you. George in Cripple Creek, Virginia. Hey, George, hopefully we've got a phone that's working now.
4: Yeah, can you hear me pretty good, Tom?
3: Perfect. So,
4: okay, well,
3: tell
4: this
3: us
4: is
3: again,
4: from,
3: you were talking about this story from the Russian news, Izvestia?
4: Yeah, Izvestia today. According to the Russian chief of the Strategic Rocket Forces, Kurakayev, Russia just conducted a launch of this newest hypersonic ICBM, the Sarmat, known in the West as the Satan II. And this missile supposedly has a range of 21,750 miles.
3: Whoa.
4: And is equipped with a thermonuclear avant-garde hypersonic glide system that can carry up to 16 warheads. And it supposedly surpasses any existing missile systems in, you know, terms of throw weight, range, and launch readiness. And it contains countermeasures that enable it to successfully evade any existing and future ABM systems. And it's supposed to go into service by the end of 2026. But according to Western intelligence sources, no such launch took place because the U.S. had two RC-135 recon aircraft that, you know, detect missile launches,
3: right.
4: And no such launches took place. And the last two launches have been complete failures. Huh. In September 24, the Sarmat exploded on the launch pad at Plesetsk and created a 250-foot crater that destroyed and surrounding buildings. And in November of this year, the Sarmata Yasny exploded after tipping over and destroyed the launch facility there. So it doesn't sound like this missile is doing too well.
3: Well, speaking of not doing too well, George, I know you speak Russian and you know you have a background in this field, shall we say. I keep reading about how Vladimir Putin is apparently going from bunker to bunker. He's hiding out.
4: Yeah, I saw that. Did you see photos of him at the May 9th Victory Day parade?
3: Yeah.
4: He was bloated and twitching. Yeah, he's, you know, he hasn't made too many public appearances, and he's so afraid of his advisors that he thinks he's paranoid. He thinks they're going to overthrow him. So he's hiding out in underground bunkers. You know, reminds you of that downfall.
3: Yeah,
4: when Hitler in the final days in April in Berlin spent his final days in the Führer bunker and was so paranoid.
3: Yep. Yeah. In fact, one of my best friends, I for several years, we traveled the world. Armin Lehman was his name. He was quite a bit older than me. Armin passed away about a decade ago, but. I didn't know it at the time. We both worked in the travel industry, and we were working for a company. We were training people in the travel industry in marketing and promotion and things like that. And on behalf of like KLM and Carnival Cruise Lines and American Airlines and stuff like that. And he had this thick German accent. It turned out that Armin was the 16-year-old German soldier Hitler Youth who delivered the news to Hitler that the war was over and stood outside the door when Hitler killed himself.
4: Brother, that must have been some experience.
3: Yeah, well, he wrote a book about it. I helped him get it published. It's on Amazon.
4: I'd like to read that. Yeah. I'll have to look him up then.
3: It's called In Hitler's Bunker by Armin Armin Lehman Lehmann. So
4: okay, well, yeah. This reminds me of a favorite saying of my old Army sergeant instructor, Putin. If you can't dazzle him with your brilliance, baffle him with your BS, and that's, I think Putin's doing that.
3: Yeah. Well, that's my question for you, George, is how long do you think he has? Do you think he's facing genuine threats, or is he just getting paranoid?
4: I think so, yeah, because, he's in the fifth year of an unsuccessful war against Ukraine.
3: Yeah.
4: And on that May 9th parade, he couldn't even parade any tanks or missile launchers because they're all in Ukraine.
3: Well, I also understood that he was afraid to put tanks and missile launchers out there because if a Ukrainian drone came in and hit one of them, the explosion could take out everybody.
4: Exactly.
3: So there was literally nothing in that parade that was potentially explosive because they were afraid of a Ukrainian drone. That's wild. And it seems to me
4: they had some joke post on social media showed Russian soldiers parading past the reviewing stand wearing cardboard tanks.
3: Yeah, there you go. I'm wondering if Trump is going to end up in a similar situation with this war in Iran, where there's just basically no way to win it. And if he declares a loss, I don't think that Trump would have to worry about assassination by his, by Hegseth, like Putin has to worry about assassination.
4: But I think he thinks he's a legend in his own mind.
3: Yeah, there you go. It's interesting times we live in, my friend. George, thank you for the call.
4: Thank you, and keep up the good work, Tom, and kudos again to Matteo.
3: Thank you. Back at you, George. Thank you. It's in a few seconds, it'll be 45 minutes past the hour. I'll be back with more of your calls in just a moment. Stay with us.

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1: Talk media for the rest of us. We'll be right back.

0: And welcome back, Juan in Los Angeles. Hey, Juan, what's on your mind today? Thanks for listening to KPFK, by the way.
1: Oh, hey, Tom. I just wanted to make a comment about something you made in the first hour of the show. Mm-hmm. You said Tom Steyer might be a good billionaire, and I don't know if you live in L.A., but I've been living in L.A. since I graduated from college, and there's just something inherently disrespectful about a billionaire telling me how hard it is to live paycheck to paycheck.
0: Hmm. Okay.
1: You know, also, apart from that, my question is, as a young American to you, someone who's been around for a minute, is why should I care? I see our representatives that instead of standing up to Trump in Congress, all Chuck Schumer does is write him a strongly worded letter. Basically, as a young American, why should I try to fight to preserve our democracy, and why shouldn't I go and get a job at Palantir and try to make money and try to get in on this oligarchy thing?
0: Yeah. Well, those are all legitimate choices, Juan. You could go out and try and make as much money as you want, or you can also make a living doing good work. But I would argue that trying to preserve the system as it is a fool's errand, is a waste of time. I'm not trying to preserve the system.
1: No, it is a waste.
0: This system is corrupt. It's been corrupted by 45 years of Reaganomics and a whole bunch of billionaires, starting back with the Koch family in the day, and now with Leonard Leo and all these other guys. I would say find your local, your Los Angeles versions of Alexandria Ocasio-Cortez and Bernie Sanders. They're out there. Find those people that are going to do well for you. And support them and work with them and work for them if you can, make things happen.
1: I don't want to take too much of your time, but it's just, that's just not realistic, man. Like, life is so expensive out here that getting to do political activism is a privilege. Like, that's something white girls in Beverly Hills do. Like, real working people don't have time to be doing that.
0: Okay. I just don't believe that, Juan.
1: I mean,
0: I've worked my ass off most of my life, and I've still always had time to participate in politics. I'm probably not the best example, but.
1: I'm 24 in L.A. I just left college. I'm living paycheck to paycheck. I can't just go out and go to city council meetings because I'm always at my work. Everyone I know is this way. I mean, it's a little bit insulting to hear how, this burden falls on us when I feel like the burden is on old people in Congress who just need to get out of office and move over for the next generation.
0: Well, I don't see it as a burden. I see it as an opportunity, and I would think that that even something as small as expressing your concerns, not your cynicism, but your concerns on social media and talking to friends and talking to neighbors. I mean, these things are not inconsequential, Juan.
1: Okay, man.
0: Thank you. Yeah. I mean, if you just want to roll over and give up, if you just want to say, Reagan and the billionaires, they've won, screw it. That's your privilege. You live in the United States. You can do that. But it seems like a waste of a life.
1: No, I'm not saying they won. I'm not saying anything. But I'm just saying, if I'm just being realistic, looking at things from a what's realistic point of view,
0: Yeah.
1: Game over.
0: Yeah, I don't think so. I respectfully disagree. But we're out of time here. Juan, thank you for the call. That's unfortunate. 49 and a half minutes past the hour. Back with more of your calls.

0: Hey, thanks so much for sharing our program and for reaching out to our stations and sponsors and letting them know that you're listening. It really means a lot to us. Human beings have a couple of unique characteristics. The first is that we can be very tender and loving and concerned and caring toward people we perceive as being our group, us. We can also be extraordinarily violent against people that we consider to be them, if we think of them or this other as a threat. Probably the classic example of this is Adolf Hitler convincing Germans that, you know, Jews were a threat to them and good Germans going along with the Holocaust. Well, this othering is built into our DNA. This is, you know, ancient stuff. And the Republican Party, since the time of Nixon, when he started, you know, picking up the white racist vote after Democrats laid it down in the 60s, Republicans have been using this to try to other minorities in America as a political strategy. And this is really deadly stuff. There's a whole op-ed about it over at HartmanReport.com. Is othering human nature's deadliest instinct? Check it out. 9 minutes before the hour, picking up your calls here. Alan in Minneapolis. Hey, Alan, thanks for listening to KTNF. What's up?
1: Didn't the current ruling on the congressional districts by the Supreme Court invalidate the racially motivated in Tennessee that goes from Memphis to almost Nashville?
0: I'm not sure I understand your logic.
1: Well, it's racially motivated. They were trying to break up the blacks in Memphis.
0: Right.
1: And created this gerrymandered thing to reduce the black voter count.
0: Right.
1: They didn't say which way it was.
0: Well, and the argument that Republicans have always made when they do what you could interpret as racial gerrymanders is that they're not really racial gerrymanders, they're political gerrymanders, and politics is acceptable. And the fact that roughly 80% of black people vote Democratic means that you're viewing them as Democratic voters rather than as black people. That's the excuse that the Republicans are using. But I get your point. No. I mean, you know, where Democrats have explicitly said, you know, we want black people to have some representation in this state. You know, a third of Alabama is black people, and there's, you know, a third of their representatives are definitely not black. And Democrats say it that way. The court says, oh, you can't do that. But when Republicans say we want to make sure that there's no black representation, but we're not going to call it black representation, we're going to call it Democratic representation, capital D, then the court says that's okay. Is that what you're calling to point out, is the hypocrisy of that, Alan?
1: Well, that, and then I got one other thing. In 1974, after Nixon resigned, the U.S. Congress passed and a bill was signed by President Ford that says specifically the president cannot impound funds.
0: You're right.
1: The president can't reallocate.
0: And Trump is doing that.
1: Congress has.
0: Yeah, and Trump did that in his last term, and he's doing it in this term, and nobody's holding him accountable.
1: Yeah. So there's a lot of. And actually, there's also a reference in 85 to this, because Reagan wanted to do it, and he asked an associate lawyer to give him his opinion.
0: Yep. Reagan was stopped from doing it.
1: And that associate lawyer is now the Chief Justice of the Supreme Court.
0: Yeah. No, John Roberts worked in Reagan's Justice Department. You're absolutely right, and he was in favor of that. It's wild stuff, and I'm just disappointed that Democrats like Schumer and Jeffries have not been making a bigger stink about these kinds of things. It's very unfortunate. It's why we need, you know, young, progressive people getting into politics. Alan, thank you for the call. Linda in Everywhere USA? Where's that, Linda?
2: Today I am in Cottonwood, Arizona.
0: Ah, are you traveling?
2: I am. I'm heading north up to Flagstaff first to get out of the desert heat.
0: Cool. So what's on your mind?
2: I'm wondering, I don't understand why, with all the voting and redistricting issues, problems we have, why aren't we concentrating on getting rid of the Electoral College? Wouldn't that fix
0: We are, and actually another state just signed up. I think it was Minnesota. I could be wrong. I'm probably wrong. You'd have to look it up. But There is a movement to replace the Electoral College. You know, there's two ways you can get rid of the Electoral College. One is to pass a constitutional amendment. That's not going to happen. That requires two-thirds of the House, two-thirds of the Senate, three-quarters of the states, and Republicans will never go along with it because Republicans, you know, like the Electoral College. It gave them two presidents in the modern era. Trump, for example, lost by millions of votes to Hillary Clinton in 2016. And George W. Bush lost by 500,000 votes to Al Gore in 2000. So the Republicans want to keep it. So that ain't going to happen. So what happened was a whole bunch of states got together and created this interstate compact where the states said, because the Constitution says a state can have their electoral votes, they can determine how their electoral votes are cast. So these states said whoever gets the majority of the popular vote will get all of our electoral votes. Well, you've got to get enough electoral votes. I think, what is it, 269, 273, whatever the number is. There's a certain threshold of electoral votes that gives you the White House, basically. And we haven't hit enough states to represent that many electoral votes yet. I think we just passed like 220 or something in that neighborhood. So we've still got a ways to go. One or two big states, we've got the thing in the bag. But there's a real effort to make this happen, Linda, and it's been going on for about 20 years, and they're continuing to do it.
2: I do remember what you're talking about. I mean, and aware of that. But I guess what I'm wondering, okay, with that method, or even with the Electoral College in any way, I think the media, I mean, that should be what we're talking about. Every time redistricting gets talked about, should bring up this as a way to take care of these problems, because that's what
0: I'm thinking. The Electoral College doesn't have anything to do with redistricting. I mean, you know, other than that each elector gets, or each state gets a certain number of electors based on their representation and the number of representatives that they have. But it's not the representatives who are the electors. The states appoint. In fact, by law, by the Constitution, electors cannot hold public office. They have to be just random citizens. But I get your point, and there is an effort to do it. And you can learn more about it by looking up, you know, the Compact of States for Electoral College. I forget the website, but there's one out there. Linda, I got to run. Thank you for the call. We'll be right back.
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4: George Orwell spoke bluntly about the nefarious nature of advertising, calling it, quote, the rattling of a stick inside a swill bucket. Even Orwell, though, would have been astonished by the cacophony of swill bucket advertising currently being blasted at us by Amazon, Google, Meta, and other profiteering tech giants. What are they trying to sell? Pure hogwash. Having spent billions to develop artificial intelligence so humanoid robots can displace workers, the tech geniuses are now rushing to build thousands of vast computer data centers necessary to power their brave new AI world. Each center will suck up local water supplies, drastically raise people's utility bills, create monstrous industrial blight and pollution, and enthrone such autocratic thugs as Bezos, Musk, and Zuckerberg as absentee political bosses with domineering power over each locality. But the billionaires forgot something. You and me, we the people, are in open rebellion against this Orwellian future, with officials in multiple states and localities just saying hell no to the profiteers' invasive scams. Thus, the billionaire hucksters are frantically rattling their swill sticks. For example, Mark Zuckerberg, whose Meta Goliath already operates 26 massive data centers and is now spending $600 billion to plop more of them in our communities, has launched a multi-million dollar offensive to beat back local opponents. It's running BS television ads in state capital cities, financing political candidates to hype the data centers, deploying untold numbers of lobbyists to rig the rules against opponents, and hiring an army of, quote, community affairs agents to spread AI propaganda. This is Jim Hightower saying, they have the fat cats, but a groundswell of us alley cats has them on the run. To get involved, go to MediaJustice.org/tools.

inflation explodes to 3.8%. Trump subpoenas reporters. Louisiana junks 45,000 ballots. Black families left in sewage. Oligarchs swarm Beijing. And Epstein's survivors finally speak today. Good morning. This is the Commonwealth Report, news for the public, not the powerful. You can sign up and receive it in your inbox at commonwealthreport.news. Is Trump's Iran war eating your paycheck? The numbers are in, and they're brutal. Inflation jumped to 3.8% in April, the highest rate since May of 2023. The Bureau of Labor Statistics reported this morning that prices rose 0.6% in just 1 month. Energy costs shot up another 3.8%, with gas now averaging $4.50 a gallon. And for the first time in 3 years, workers' wages aren't keeping up with prices. Real hourly wages actually fell. Heather Long at Navy Federal Credit Union said it plainly. Inflation is the key drag on the U.S. economy now. Beef alone jumped 2.7% in a single month. Apparel and airline fares surged on top of Trump's tariffs. Trump's war with Iran is hammering every working family at the pump and the grocery store, while Wall Street keeps hitting record highs and the billionaire class cashes in. Will Trump jail journalists for telling the truth? Donald Trump personally pushed his Justice Department to subpoena reporters covering his Iran war. He handed Acting Attorney General Todd Blanche a stack of news articles with a sticky note on top. Written in Sharpie was a single word, treason. Within weeks, the Wall Street Journal received grand jury subpoenas demanding reporters' records tied to a February article about Pentagon warnings to Trump before he launched the war. And the Journal isn't the only outlet hit. Multiple newsrooms are being targeted. A spokesman for Dow Jones called it, quote, an attack on constitutionally protected news gathering. This is a president using federal prosecutors to hunt down journalists who told Americans the truth about how he dragged us into an unnecessary war. The First Amendment doesn't have a Trump exception, and the free press is the last firewall between democracy and dictatorship. Louisiana's governor just tossed 45,000 votes in the trash. Republican Governor Jeff Landry sat down with 60 Minutes and casually announced he's throwing out 45,000 ballots already cast in Louisiana's congressional primary. Reporter Cecilia Vega pressed him. Landry shrugged. Well, it's not a big deal. It's not my fault. Not a big deal? After the Supreme Court tossed Louisiana's majority black district as a racial gerrymander, Landry suspended the primary entirely. 45,000 voters who already mailed in ballots, gone. Black voters in Shreveport packed Galilee Baptist Church begging someone to stop this. Democratic Congressman Cleo Fields, who first won election in 1992, will likely lose his seat when the new map is drawn. No black candidate has won statewide office in Louisiana since Reconstruction. This is voter suppression delivered with a shrug, and the only majority black congressional district in the state is about to vanish. Did Trump kill sewage help for black families? In Lowndes County, Alabama, raw human sewage backs up into people's toilets and pools in their backyard. A 2017 study found 1 in 3 adults there carry hookworm. The Biden administration negotiated a $26 million settlement to fix it. Trump killed the deal, calling it illegal DEI. Assistant Attorney General Harmeet Dhillon said the DOJ won't push environmental justice anymore. Translation? Black families can keep stepping in their own sewage. Activist Catherine Coleman Flowers has fought for 23 years to get clean water for her neighbors. She said she wasn't surprised. The federal government promised these citizens basic sanitation, then snatched it back because the people benefiting happen to be black. That's not policy. That's cruelty as governance. Trump drags American oligarchs to Beijing. President Trump is heading to meet Xi Jinping this week with a delegation that looks more like a billionaire's boys' club than a diplomatic mission. Elon Musk, Tim Cook, Larry Fink, Stephen Schwarzman, Jane Fraser, David Solomon, and a dozen more CEO oligarchs are tagging along. Since Trump's last visit 8 years ago, U.S. merchandise traded with China has fallen by more than a third. The Strait of Hormuz has stayed closed for 2 months because of his Iran war. Trump used to demand America lead the world. Now he's flying our richest men to Beijing to beg for crumbs. Right-wing billionaires bought our government, gutted our industry, shipped our jobs overseas, and now they're bowing to Beijing for permission to keep getting richer. China is watching, and China is laughing.
Will Epstein's survivors finally be heard today? This morning in Palm Beach County, Florida, survivors of Jeffrey Epstein and Ghislaine Maxwell will testify publicly under oath for the first time ever. It's a shadow hearing organized by House Oversight Democrats led by Congressman Robert Garcia, because Republicans refused to hold a real one. Survivor Marina Lacerda told Scripps News, quote, "It's time to drop the rest of the files." She's right. The Justice Department is still sitting on documents. Trump's name is all over Epstein's flight logs and address books. Today's hearing should be the first of many, and Democrats need to keep this fire burning until every survivor speaks, every file is released, and every powerful name comes to light. And that's the way it is today, Tuesday, May 12th, 2026. I'm Tom Hartman. Change starts with you. You can be calling your Democratic or Republican representatives to let them know what you think by calling 202-224-3121. It's the Capitol Switchboard. It'll get you right through to them.

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1: Hey, welcome to the third hour of our program. So Donald Trump is heading to meet Xi Jinping this week with a delegation that looks more like a billionaire's boys club than a diplomatic mission. Elon Musk, Tim Cook, Larry Fink, Stephen Schwartzman, Jane Fraser, David Solomon, and a dozen more CEO oligarchs are tagging along. Since Trump's last visit 8 years ago, U.S. merchandise trade with China has fallen by more than a third. The Strait of Hormuz has stayed closed for 2 months because of his Iran war. Trump used to demand America lead the world. Now he's flying our richest people to Beijing to beg for crumbs. Right-wing billionaires bought our government, gutted our industry, shipped our jobs overseas, and now they're bowing to Beijing for permission to keep getting richer. China is watching, and China is laughing. Seriously. The major beneficiary of Trump's war on Iran, the major beneficiary of Trump's tariffs has been China. I mean, his, and now they're, you know, the reports are they're looking at, you know, our burning through our munitions and going, huh, if we wanted to take Taiwan, we could do that. No problem. They've got to be moving these plans ahead. This presidency, this Donald Trump presidency has turned into an absolute disaster for America and for democracy all around the world. Meanwhile, this morning in Palm Beach County, Florida, survivors of Jeffrey Epstein and Ghislaine Maxwell will testify publicly under oath for the first time ever. It's a shadow hearing organized by House Oversight Democrats led by Congressman Robert Garcia because Republicans refused to hold a real one. Seriously. Survivor Marina Lacerda told Scripps News, quote, "It's time to drop the rest of the files." She's right. The Justice Department is still sitting on documents. Trump's name is all over Epstein's flight logs and address books. And today's hearing should be the first of many. And Democrats need to keep this fire burning until every survivor speaks, every file is released, every powerful name comes to light, and these men are facing justice. I mean, this is just classic oligarchy. This is what happens in oligarchy. When countries become oligarchies, the rich can do whatever they want. There's basically no rules. There's no penalties. There's no, you know, it's just they can do anything they want. And that's what we're watching in real time. It's incredible. So what's on your mind today? We got a lot to talk about. Mike in Somerville, South Carolina. Hey, Mike, what's up?
2: Hi. I want to talk about gerrymandering and how it usually done and how what's being done now is quite unusual because it usually happens every 10 years with the census.
1: Mm-hmm.
2: The census.
1: That's what the Constitution stipulates, is that every 10 years there'll be a census and then, you know, the reapportionment happens. It doesn't restrict it to that, unfortunately. It simply mandates that as a minimum, as a floor rather than a ceiling.
2: But without a census, you don't have the number of persons in 2030, there'll be a census, and so the year after that, that'll be all changed again, and
1: right.
2: And certain states lose reapportionment.
1: Yep. Yep.
2: And other states gain.
1: Yeah, you're absolutely right, Mike. Thank you for the call and thanks for your comments, Lori in Ocala, Florida. Hey, Lori, what's up?
3: Hi, Tom. I dragged out my constitution again today. I have a little constitution, as most of us who have one will see. It's very small. Introduction by Carolyn Kennedy.
1: Mm-hmm.
3: Afterward by David Eisenhower. I got this in the 1980s.
1: Uh-huh.
3: I arrived in this country in 1960. So I have read this Constitution. Let's just put it this way. The pages are raveled.

0: office, civil or military, who having previously engaged in insurrection or rebellion while holding such office or given aid to comfort the enemies. Of course, we all know he reflects that particular amendment. Yeah. So this president and his minions don't like DEI. They decided that all the laws of the Constitution that have been implemented at the bequest of the constituents and voted for into law related to DEI should be erased. These are our laws that we have put forward over the years.
1: Yep.
0: They decided that they don't like the words DEI and they should be erased and generally get rid of all people that benefit from DEI, which is, hello, everybody. And the existing law is now changed. Nobody did anything. The representatives haven't done anything. And now they're also employing new people that were part of the insurrection to work for ICE.
1: Yeah.
0: So I think the whole thing kind of goes back. It's kind of cyclical. But the bottom line is, I think the irony is that white America is about to become a minority group, and they don't like how minorities have historically been treated in this country.
1: Yeah. Well, it's already happened in Texas, and that's why you see, you know, the white power infrastructure of Texas basically doing everything they can to lock down elections and prevent people from voting and all that kind of thing. And that's now going national.
0: How can they change the laws, Tom? How can they change the law? How can they just go in and wipe out laws when Congress has voted for these laws? I just don't understand how they can get rid of
1: something
0: so
1: important. I think an awful lot of what the Trump administration is doing is just blatantly illegal, and I am hopeful that we will have, you know, a mini version of the Nuremberg trials or the South African Truth and Reconciliation Commissions after this administration is out of power. Because these people need to be held to account for the abuses of this of our country. You know, we've all been abused by these people.
0: All of us. And I think we need a lot of Mark Eliases.
1: Yeah, I agree, Lori. I agree. Well, thank you for coming to this country in 1960. I'm glad to have you with us.
0: I love being here, darling.
1: Yeah, thank you, Lori. Good talking to you.
0: Yeah.
1: Thanks. Vince in Wellsville, Kansas. Hey, Vince, what's on your mind today?
2: Good day. Well, mainly, I've been looking over in my what little memory I have left of what's been occurring since he started this new administration. The first thing really what I'm wondering is, you've got MAGA supporters, and then within that group, you got some marginals. And then within that group, though, you've got some rabid MAGAites. Now, what could possibly be done by any other source of government that we have that might start to wean some of those people away from their addiction to the milk of human unkindness, which he seems to be spreading around?
1: Yeah.
2: I mean, if we're pardoning the capital invaders, well, they're going to support everything he does. Having troops in the streets justifying the murder of American citizens, all of this stuff. You know?
1: Yeah, we still have troops on the streets in Washington, D.C., by the way, and it's no longer even a news story. It's amazing.
2: But it's safe. You can go out to dinner now.
1: But yeah, if I can speak to your question, Vince, dealing with the MAGAts is a challenge because some of them are psychopaths or sociopaths, just like Trump. They're entirely self-interested, particularly among the billionaire class. And so they're not, you know, they don't give a rat's ass what impact their actions have on anybody else. And Trump is just helping them get rich and get richer and richer and richer. Then you got the people who are basically the bullies and they're just emotionally damaged people like Trump. And they're the ones who tend to show up in these, you know, right-wing groups, you know, the Proud Boy kind of things. And then you've got the people who are simply the victims. They're the ones who watch Fox so-called news have been dragged into the dark underbelly of the right-wing influencer world by the algorithms that billionaires like Mark Zuckerberg have put on Facebook and Meta and

0: Threads and that Elon Musk put on X, you know, formerly Twitter. And those people, I think, are probably rescuable. You know, they and I think many of them are waking up right now because they're seeing that Trump is just an inveterate liar. He's a pathological liar. He can't talk without lying. He literally just has to make stuff
1: I'm waiting to see the disclosures when he publishes his next book, Mein Trump.
0: Yeah, there you go. Well, you know, Mein Kampf is my struggle, so it wouldn't surprise me, in German, wouldn't surprise me if My Struggle would be the title of Trump's next book. I'm with you, Vince. Thank you. Thanks for the call.
2: This is the Tom Hartman Program.
0: It's the place where smart people get their news. I'll be right back with more of your calls.

0: And welcome back. Devon in Pittsburgh, Pennsylvania. Hey, Devon, what's on your mind today?
1: What's that?
0: Devon, you are on the air.
1: Hi, Tom. Sorry, I was on speaker.
0: It's quite all right.
1: Well, I tell you, what's on my mind today is Juan, and I'm concerned that there are a lot of Juans out there who aren't making the time because they don't see the value in doing it. So here's my suggestion to the Democratic Party, DNC, listen up. There are two women in the House who proposed a $25 minimum wage, and there are other very successful people like Mom Donnie, like Bernie, like AOC, who think the $25 minimum wage is a really good idea. So now we need Hakeem Jeffries to get behind it. Now we need every single Democrat to get behind a $25 minimum wage. Because people, the 30 million registered voters who didn't show up because they weren't given a good reason to. I mean, come on. Let's be real, man. So let's get to the nub of the matter here, which is we ain't got enough money to live. And a $25 minimum wage proposed by two House members over the last month is a partial answer to winning back the people who originally supported the Democratic Party, like myself.
0: Yeah, I think you're absolutely right. I would like to see a Democratic version of Project 2025 that, you know, is free college, free health care, you know, universal health care. And raise the minimum wage. $25 probably going to be too big a gulp, you know, going from $7 to $25 in Mississippi. But
1: come on now, Tom, that's stinking thinking.
0: Well, I know, I get it. But you know, I would say at the very least a national minimum wage of $15 or maybe $20. But in any case, you know, even better than raising the minimum wage or along with it would be making card check, you know, the PRO Act, making it very, very easy for people to form unions within their workplace. This is the kind of stuff that gives Jeff Bezos nightmares.
1: The fastest way to raise people out of poverty, the fastest way to get people on their feet cheering for Democrats is to get behind, you know, lock, stock and barrel, a $25 minimum wage. And don't just make it some campaign thing. Make it a we're going to do this thing. Because, Tom, we've spent enough decades transferring wealth up the chain. It's about time that the people doing the work started making the money they deserve.
0: Absolutely right, Juan.
1: Deserves $25 an hour.
0: Yeah, you're right.
1: I'm here to tell you.
0: Yeah, the RAND Corporation redid their numbers. You know, the $50 trillion transfer of wealth since 1979 from the working class people into the money bins of the top 1% is now $79 trillion that we have transferred to the morbidly rich. So, yeah. Okay, $25. I'm on with it. I wrote a book back just before the Obama presidency titled Cracking the Code. What was the title of that book? I'll have to track it down. But anyway, it was a prescription for titled Rebooting the American Dream. And Bernie read it on the floor of the Senate during his filibuster. He read a couple of chapters out of it. And Bernie gave a copy of it to all 99 other senators with a cover letter saying, read this book. And it was 11 or 12 specific policy prescriptions. I need to revisit that book, nobody else seems to be doing it. So, Devon, I got to run.
1: And here's the thing. Yeah, let's keep it short, sweet, powerful. $25, you deserve it. You deserve $25 an hour, and you deserve $25 an hour.
0: You got it. Thank you. Missed my opening rant today? It's usually published over at HartmanReport.com, where you can read it and share it with your friends for free. Check it out, HartmanReport.com. A lot of people wonder, where did this whole right-wing movement to basically gut our freedoms and end DEI and all this other, where did this all begin? It all started back in 1951 with a book called The Conservative Mind, From Burke to Eliot by Russell Kirk. And he argued that if the middle class ever got too big, you'd see young people and women and racial minorities all get up on their hind feet and start protesting and basically screwing up America. And in the 50s, you know, even Republicans thought he was nuts. But then the 60s happened and all those protests. And suddenly Republicans thought, yeah, he's right. We've got to destroy the middle class or at least cut it back. And that was Reagan's mandate when he came into office in 1981. There's a whole article about this. You can read all the details. It's titled The GOP's 60-Year Conspiracy to Kill Our Democracy. None dare call it treason, but I will, over at HartmanReport.com. Check it out. 23 minutes past the hour. Welcome back. Picking up your calls here. Jasmine in Hopetown, Florida. Hey, Jasmine, what's up? Oh, Jasmine, your phone has I guess our phone system has a cold or something. I don't know, but I'm going to have to put you on hold for a minute, and we will figure this out, and we will get back to you in just a minute. Jasmine is on line one. Mateo, if you could check it out, maybe call her back because her phone is stuttering. Dave in Hoffman Estates, Illinois. Hey, Dave, what's on your mind today?
2: Hey, Tom, to kind of coattail on George from Cripple Creek, about a month ago now, I've been reading where the North Koreans had been testing carbon fiber ICBMs for multi-warhead deliveries and the solid fuel rockets. Mm-hmm. And the solid fuel ones, you know, they could pack more bangs for the buck, I guess. But lately these tests included missiles with cluster bomb warheads. South Korea military said the North was firing multiple missiles from an eastern coastal area in its second round of launches in 2 days. The latest tests included demonstrations of cluster munition warhead systems mounted on the nuclear-capable Hwasong-2 ballistic missiles, which resemble Russia's Iskander missiles in their design for low-altitude maneuverability flight to evade missile defense systems. And, you know, that's all this guy's been doing is, you know, testing out engines and that to get the stuff that to hit, you know, he's never made no bones about it. He wants to hit America.
0: Although he's best buddies with Trump, but yeah, no, I get it. So
2: Russia's been helping him, you know, with trying to find an engine, you know, proper engine that can carry this stuff. And he's been, you know, kind of under the radar, you know. We gave up some of our Patriots or whatever to go over to the Mideast.
0: Yeah. Yeah, it's wild stuff. Dave, thank you for bringing that up. It's important stuff. Thank you so much. Jasmine in Hopetown, Florida. Let's try it again, Jasmine.
3: Okay. Hi, Tom. How are you?
0: Good. What's up?
3: Can we hear me
0: yeah,
3: well?
0: Yeah, just fine.
3: Oh, great. So I was listening to your conversation. I unfortunately was watching Bill Maher Friday night, and he had the senator on from Pennsylvania, and I wanted to throw up. Because I think the people of Pennsylvania should do something about that gentleman. I don't think they sent him there to be a wingman, right?
0: No, but there's not. Maybe Pennsylvania has some provision for, you know, withdrawing a U.S. senator, but I doubt it. I think basically they have to be impeached, and that's not going to happen.
3: Well, go on the street, let him know.
0: Yeah.
3: You know what I mean?
0: Oh, he's crashed. Fetterman is way under. I mean, there's no way he's going to get reelected in 2 years. The problem is he's got two more years to do his damage.
3: Well, for sure,
0: the Republicans always do this. They always find a weak Democrat that they can buy off, basically, make rich. They did it with Kyrsten Sinema. They did it with Joe Manchin. Now they're doing it with John Fetterman. And, you know, and when Fetterman's gone, they'll find another weak Democrat that they can do this with. All they need is a couple of years, you know, just to screw everything up. This is an old trick that goes way, way back.
3: 2 years is a long time. The people of Pennsylvania should let him know.
0: It is.
3: Okay?
0: I'm with you, Jasmine.
3: All right.
0: I'm with you. Thank you
3: All
0: so
3: right,
0: much.
3: Tom.
0: Well said. 27 minutes past the hour. I'll be back with more of your calls in just a minute. Stay with us. It's the Tom Hartman Program, the place where smart people get their news. We'll be right back.

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1: Speaking the truth, J.D. Vance in the furniture industry. We'd really rather you didn't know. I'll be right back with your calls.

0: Inflation explodes to 3.8%. Trump subpoenas reporters. Louisiana junks 45,000 ballots. Black families left in sewage. Oligarchs swarm Beijing. And Epstein's survivors finally speak today. Good morning. This is the Commonwealth Report, news for the public, not the powerful. You can sign up and receive it in your inbox at commonwealthreport.news. Is Trump's Iran war eating your paycheck? The numbers are in, and they're brutal. Inflation jumped to 3.8% in April, the highest rate since May of 2023. The Bureau of Labor Statistics reported this morning that prices rose 0.6% in just 1 month. Energy costs shot up another 3.8%, with gas now averaging $4.50 a gallon. And for the first time in 3 years, workers' wages aren't keeping up with prices. Real hourly wages actually fell. Heather Long at Navy Federal Credit Union said it plainly, inflation is the key drag on the U.S. economy now. Beef alone jumped 2.7% in a single month. Apparel and airline fares surged on top of Trump's tariffs. Trump's war with Iran is hammering every working family at the pump and the grocery store, while Wall Street keeps hitting record highs and the billionaire class cashes in. Will Trump jail journalists for telling the truth? Donald Trump personally pushed his Justice Department to subpoena reporters covering his Iran war. He handed Acting Attorney General Todd Blanche a stack of news articles with a sticky note on top. Written in Sharpie was a single word, treason. Within weeks, the Wall Street Journal received grand jury subpoenas demanding reporters' records tied to a February article about Pentagon warnings to Trump before he launched the war. And the Journal isn't the only outlet hit. Multiple newsrooms are being targeted. A spokesman for Dow Jones called it, quote, an attack on constitutionally protected news gathering. This is a president using federal prosecutors to hunt down journalists who told Americans the truth about how he dragged us into an unnecessary war. The First Amendment doesn't have a Trump exception, and the free press is the last firewall between democracy and dictatorship. Louisiana's governor just tossed 45,000 votes in the trash. Republican Governor Jeff Landry sat down with 60 Minutes and casually announced he's throwing out 45,000 ballots already cast in Louisiana's congressional primary. Reporter Cecilia Vega pressed him. Landry shrugged. Well, it's not a big deal. It's not my fault. Not a big deal? After the Supreme Court tossed Louisiana's majority black district as a racial gerrymander, Landry suspended the primary entirely. 45,000 voters who already mailed in ballots, gone. Black voters in Shreveport packed Galilee Baptist Church begging someone to stop this. Democratic Congressman Cleo Fields, who first won election in 1992, will likely lose his seat when the new map is drawn. No black candidate has won statewide office in Louisiana since Reconstruction. This is voter suppression delivered with a shrug, and the only majority black congressional district in the state is about to vanish. Did Trump kill sewage help for black families? In Lowndes County, Alabama, raw human sewage backs up into people's toilets and pools in their backyard. A 2017 study found one in three adults there carry hookworm. The Biden administration negotiated a $26 million settlement to fix it. Trump killed the deal, calling it illegal DEI. Assistant Attorney General Harmeet Dhillon said the DOJ won't push environmental justice anymore. Translation? Black families can keep stepping in their own sewage. Activist Catherine Coleman Flowers has fought for 23 years to get clean water for her neighbors. She said she wasn't surprised. The federal government promised these citizens basic sanitation, then snatched it back because the people benefiting happen to be black. That's not policy. That's cruelty as governance. Trump drags American oligarchs to Beijing. President Trump is heading to meet Xi Jinping this week with a delegation that looks more like a billionaire's boys' club than a diplomatic mission. Elon Musk, Tim Cook, Larry Fink, Stephen Schwarzman, Jane Fraser, David Solomon, and a dozen more CEO oligarchs are tagging along. Since Trump's last visit 8 years ago, U.S. merchandise traded with China has fallen by more than a third. The Strait of Hormuz has stayed closed for 2 months because of his Iran war. Trump used to demand America lead the world. Now he's flying our richest men to Beijing to beg for crumbs. Right-wing billionaires bought our government, gutted our industry, shipped our jobs overseas, and now they're bowing to Beijing for permission to keep getting richer. China is watching, and China is laughing. Will Epstein's survivors finally be heard today? This morning in Palm Beach County, Florida, survivors of Jeffrey Epstein and Ghislaine Maxwell will testify publicly under oath for the first time ever. It's a shadow hearing organized by House Oversight Democrats led by Congressman Robert Garcia, because Republicans refused to hold a real one. Survivor Marina Lacerda told Scripps News, quote, "It's time to drop the rest of the files." She's right. The Justice Department is still sitting on documents. Trump's name is all over Epstein's flight logs and address books. Today's hearing should be the first of many, and Democrats need to keep this fire burning until every survivor speaks, every file is released, and every powerful name comes to light. And that's the way it is today, Tuesday, May 12th, 2026. I'm Tom Hartman. Change starts with you. 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It's the Capitol switchboard. It'll get you right through to them. Share the Tom Hartman program with your friends. 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I have eight suggestions for Democrats for messaging. Democrats seem to have a messaging problem right now. First, Democrats must frame the fight in simple moral terms. Don't be wonky like, hey, we need to expand social safety. No, say no child in America should go to bed hungry. Second, Democrats need to stop playing defense and instead seize the populist high ground, like when FDR said, they are unanimous in their hate for me and I welcome their hatred. Third, ruthlessly define the Republican opposition and the morbidly rich broligarchs who own them. Fourth, tell stories instead of facts. This is, I mean, Reagan did this with the black welfare queen. He had to lie about it, but we've got lots of great stories. That's number fourth. There's four more. And they're all over at HartmanReport.com. The title of the article is, If Obama Had Sent a Mob to Kill a Cop, Republicans Would Never Let You Forget It. And it's all about how Democrats can reinvent their messaging to start winning elections big. Check it out. Welcome back. 35 minutes past the hour. Picking up your calls here. Chris in Meridian, Connecticut. Hey, Chris, what's on your mind today?
1: Hi, Tom. Good to talk with you. I have a short comment about partisan gerrymandering.
0: Go for it.
1: And I know it sounds simplistic, but I believe that partisan gerrymandering undermines the Equal Protection Clause of the 14th Amendment.
0: Well, that's interesting. How does the law that people are is having equality under being the laws that protect our right to vote? Is that what you're talking about? Or our right to representation?
1: Right to vote, but our right to, well, our right to vote also implies our right to influence our local governments through our votes.
0: Right.
1: And to influence our abode, to influence our home and the conditions that we live in.
0: Right.
1: Through that vote.
0: Right.
1: So in that sense, if we denied representation to parts of the population through partisan gerrymandering, no matter which way it went, it's going to deny those people that that have just as much at stake as the rest of us, so
0: right.
1: to speak.
0: Right.
1: And are losing it by someone else's doing. It just doesn't seem like that's equal protection under the law
0: yeah.
1: to me.
0: Yeah, I agree. You know, what's so astonishing to me, Chris, is that in 2022 we had the For the People Act, which would have gotten big money out of politics. It would have reversed large chunks of Citizens United. And we had the John Lewis right. Voter Enhancement Act, or whatever it was called, which would have, basically outlawed gerrymandering. And the, mm-hmm. the big issues, the big weapons, the big tools that Republicans use to manipulate our system would have been taken away from them, and we were two votes away from it. And those two votes were Democrats, Kyrsten Sinema and Joe Manchin.
2: that those two Democrats stabbed us in the back the same way that John Fetterman is now preparing to do next year. I'm telling you, if we get 50-50 in the Senate, or even 51 votes in the Senate, Fetterman's going to be the guy who goes with the Republicans, and he's going to get rich doing it, just like Manchin and Sinema did.
1: Yep. The wolf in sheep's clothing, so to speak.
2: Yeah. No, it's a crime against democracy worldwide, and against every American citizen. I'm just astonished that there's not, frankly, more outrage. Although, you know, as pissed off as I am at Manchin and Sinema for being, you know, on the take, cynical sellouts, you could say the same is true of every single Republican in the Senate who voted to block that legislation. I mean, two Republican senators could have joined with the Democrats and said, we're going to suspend the filibuster and we're going to pass this legislation. We're going to clean up money in politics and we're going to clean up gerrymandering. And we're going to go to a system that actually reflects what the American people want. But no, they didn't want that, because the billionaires didn't want that, who pay their bills. Chris, I got to run, but thank you for the call. Excellent point. Thank you. Mark in Malone, New York. Is that it, or is it Maloney?
3: Malone, New York. Can you hear me okay?
2: Sort of, yeah. Sounds like you're driving.
3: Yeah, I'm driving in a bunch of rain. Do you want to put me on hold for the next call?
2: No, it's okay. I can understand what you're saying. What's on your mind? Unless you need to for safety purposes, that's no problem.
3: No. What's been bothering me for God knows how long this stuff has been an office. I feel like the only way we're going to be able to take this country back is for every one of us, independents and Democrats, registered Republicans, so we can take control of their media, their social, their all of the stuff they have going on. So we can be part of their group instead of us being part of ours, them. And then I think we can do a lot if we just get us all together to go become Republicans.
2: You know, if just the people who had not shown up in 2024 but did vote for Joe Biden in 2020, if just those, it's about 3-4 million people, who didn't bother to show up because they, you know, Kamala wasn't pure enough for them or something. I don't know. If they had shown up, we wouldn't be in this mess.
3: Right. The Republicans have huge apparatus. They got more than just TV and radio going on. And if we can all be a part of that, then we might be able to turn the tide.
2: I think you're right. I think you're absolutely right, Mark. Mark, thank you very much. John in Astoria, Oregon. Hey, John. You live in one of America's most beautiful cities.
4: Hey, Tom. I think we might be fellow Michiganians. I grew up in Michigan and live in Oregon. That might be a thing. I'm not sure.
2: Yeah, I grew up in Michigan, too. Back in my generation, we called them Michiganders. I think now they call them Michiganians.
4: Well, Michigander, but if we lived in both places, it's a Michiganian.
2: Okay.
4: Okay. So, anyway, I'm getting a longtime Democrat. You know, I do the $15, $25. I'm on the list for the DCCC, the Senate Campaign Committee, the DNC. But I'm just have not given them a nickel because I want to go, hey, who's taking money from the pharmaceutical lobby, the crypto corporations, the APAC, et cetera. So I want to just, I guess I wanted your advice. I think there's a sunshine thing that they support candidates that are all about the environment. Where do you plunk down like your $15-$20, like
2: right.
4: what would you say? Or?
2: Yeah, there's a handful of candidates that I send money to, and I don't send money to the DNC, the DCCC, or the DCCS, or whatever, you know, the Senate version, DSCC.
4: Yeah.
2: And the reason I don't is because they have none of those institutions, the DNC, the Congressional Committee, and the Senatorial Committee, none of them have publicly endorsed progressive positions. In fact, they all go out of their way to refuse to endorse, by and large, progressive positions. So I look for individual politicians who are endorsing progressive positions. And, you know, there's a state representative here in Oregon that I support. There's actually, We had somebody running for office who called into this show a couple weeks ago. I sent her some money. Just got a postcard, a thank you postcard today. I look for individual candidates. I want to find the next Bernie Sanders. I want to find the next AOC. And by the way, let me just add, John, these people's positions that everybody should have the right to a union, that health care should be free or very inexpensive, no family should go, we shouldn't have a half a million bankruptcies in the United States, people losing their homes, becoming homeless as a result of somebody getting sick in their family. That's obscene.
4: Right.
2: We shouldn't have $2.5 trillion in student debt or $1.5 trillion in student debt. That's obscene. These are not radical left positions. They're not even, frankly, left positions. These are positions that in the rest of the small-D Democratic world, and, you know, from Costa Rica to Holland, would be considered middle-of-the-road positions. And so I'm supporting those politicians individually.
4: So Tom, if I were busy with our lives and work and whatever, if is there a, I don't know, progressive campaign, something, or a
2: there should be
4: something if you have that $15-$20 to,
2: right? Yeah, there should be.
4: Like
2: I don't
4: like.
2: There's a few organizations, you know, the Bold Progressives and a few others that have their own overhead. I prefer to just go right to the candidates, just keep my eyes open.
4: Do my research.
2: Yeah, you're going to have to, John, unfortunately. People who are already elected, people who are running for re-election, they, you know, check and see if they're members of the Congressional Progressive Caucus. There's about 100 members of the caucus. Bernie and Ron Grijalva started that back in the day. Go ahead.
4: Hey, Tom, I'm at work. I got to sign off, but I work at a golf course.
2: Uh-huh.
4: And I want to tell you on a positive note, like my wife volunteers, we have a free for all in our town, like kind of goodwill, but it's free.
2: Mm-hmm.
4: And so there, you know, if people, your listeners do, you know, like do something positive or volunteer for something. And I just want to leave it. And then I'm at this golf course, and I'm trying to start a Monterey Cypress nursery, like to get trees that grow 90 feet tall. You know, I'm starting that. So,
2: So
4: there's stuff out there besides politics. So
2: sweet. Well said, John. Thank you so much for that.
4: Okay, you have a good day.
2: Thank you for being a great member of our society, and thank you. 45 minutes past the hour. Back with more of your calls in just a minute. Stay with us.

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1: Defending America from the weapons of mass deception. I'll be right back with your calls.

0: And welcome back, Sandy in Nelma, Wisconsin. Hey, Sandy, what's on your mind today?
1: I have a question for the Republicans that believe that the election was stolen from the Democrats. I mean, you know, by us, rather, right? Why didn't we do it the second time Donald Trump ran?
0: I know.
1: I mean, just common sense.
0: I know.
1: Okay, that's all I wanted to put out there for those Republican.
0: Well, that's fine. Yeah. I mean, logic is not their strong suit. You know, outrage is their strong suit.
1: Not.
0: That's what they sell is outrage.
1: Like Donald Trump said, smart people don't like him, and I can't stand him.
0: Yeah, there you go.
1: Thank you. Yeah. Have a good week.
0: Thank you. Good talking to you, Sandy. I appreciate the call.
1: Thank you.
0: Remarkable. Let me just share with you something. This is from last night. This is what Donald Trump spent his time doing. And you tell me, if your grandfather was doing this, or your husband or wife, or your next-door neighbor, how would you respond? At 10:15 p.m., he accuses Obama of attempting a coup in 2016. A minute later, he says Obama worked with the CIA to overthrow the Trump administration. A minute after that, he reposts a tweet saying that Obama is a traitor and should be arrested. 10:22, he attacks Dominion voting systems for 2020 election, saying that they switched votes. Remember the lawsuit? Fox News ended up paying $700 million. A minute later, he says Fulton County, Georgia had their 2020 fraud exposed. There was none. This is complete fantasy. At 10:23, he accused Obama of personally making $120 million off Obamacare. Say what? I mean, there's not even a mechanism for that, much less. A minute later, he cites quack lawyer Sidney Powell on the 2020 election. At 10:24, he posts a fake JFK Jr. account that says that Obama wiretapped Trump Tower. 10:27, he demands that Senator Mark Kelly resign. 10:29, he claims neither Biden nor Harris were in charge of the Biden administration. 10:29, he attacks Fulton County, Georgia again. Then he posts a Fox News clip of Congressman Ro Khanna. Then at 10:30, he demands that Jack Smith be arrested. Then at 10:31, he accuses Obama, Clinton, and Comey of treason. Then at 10:39, he reposts a tweet from a MAGA account saying that they have secret intel proving that Clinton and Obama committed crimes. A minute after that, he reposts a MAGA tweet saying Hillary Clinton should be sent to Haiti. At 10:40, he says the DOJ is working hard to arrest his enemies for treason. At 1 minute later, he reposts a tweet attacking his own Department of Justice and Todd Blanche for making no arrests of political enemies. A minute after that, he posts a TikTok video of people stealing from a convenience store. Black people, of course. A minute after that, he posts a TikTok of someone taking a DoorDash order. A minute after that, he accuses Obama, John Brennan, and Clinton of sedition and treason again. At 10:42, he posts a video of a man on CCTV footage knocking over food a waiter was carrying. Black guy. 10:47, he calls Obama, quote, the most demonic force in American politics. At 10:47, he posts a tweet from Mike Flynn saying the 2020 election wasn't fair. He attacks at 10:49. He attacks Dominion again. 10:51. He reposts a fake Charlie Kirk account, claiming that Obama blocked Hillary Clinton from being prosecuted. I mean, the list continues. How would you respond if someone you knew was doing this? I think we should be worried.

0: Hey, thanks so much for sharing our program and for reaching out to our stations and sponsors and letting them know that you're listening. It really means a lot to us. Between 1920 and 1980, America went from the middle class being about 10 or 12% of us up to being over 60% of us. What drove that was high taxation. High tax rates. Woodrow Wilson had 91% income tax rate. Franklin Roosevelt, 90% income top income tax rate. Lyndon Johnson dropped it down to 74%. But from that, throughout that entire period of time, with the exception of the Roaring Twenties, this is a brief little 10-year period, 12-year period, the top income tax rate was in the neighborhood of 74 to 90%. And what that did was it caused really rich people to leave their money in their businesses and pay their workers well, and that produced the middle class. Reagan came along and dropped that top tax rate down to 25% and then 27%, and it's now in the 30s, and that's what killed the middle class. We need to bring back these high taxes. There's a whole article about it at HartmanReport.com. Will the morbidly rich ever go back to being good citizens? Check it out. Welcome back, 51 minutes past the hour. Picking up your calls here, Joe in Bowling Green, Ohio. Hey, Joe, what's on your mind today?
1: Hello, Tom. Well, I'm just on my way back from Columbus, where I testified against something called SB 294, which is the Republicans in Ohio. Republicans have had supermajority for almost 20 years now. So they've decided to outlaw wind and solar power statewide by requiring that any new energy source have a over 50% capacity factor, which almost sounds reasonable, except physically it's total nonsense, because like Iowa's getting 2/3 of its electricity from wind. Wind only has like a 25% capacity factor, but that doesn't matter as long as it's generating enough power to supply your needs.
0: Capacity factor? Educate me here, Joe. What are you talking about?
1: That means that it's generating full power more than 50% of the time.
0: I see. Okay.
1: So like solar power, which stops when the sun goes down, obviously can't produce power 50% of the time. So
0: Right. Solar
1: power would be forbidden from being installed anywhere in Ohio.
0: Right. And in large areas, you know, your wind power, if you annualize that number, you might not have. I mean, in the spring and fall, you have strong winds. In the summer, maybe not. I don't know. The winter.
1: Exactly. Right. And this requires it to be at least 50% all the time.
0: So
1: So
0: the fossil fuel industry has found a slick new way to outlaw their competitors. That's crazy
1: exactly
0: what these guys are up to.
1: It literally is insane. And, you know, in my testimony, I said, you know, all over the world, wind and solar are supplying, you know, some places 80, some places even 90% of the power without having a 50% capacity factor. So,
0: right.
1: And the room was full of suits. I went in there to testify, and there were maybe, there's like 100 guys in there, guys and women in really nice fancy suits, and you could tell they were probably all from the fossil fuel industry.
0: Wow.
1: And it's terrible. So if it happens here, you know they'll try it somewhere else.
0: Sure.
1: So I wanted to give you a heads up.
0: Yeah, Ohio is the great laboratory for bad Republican ideas. Amazing. Joe, thank you for the heads up on that. That was a public service announcement that was worth hearing. Thank you so much. And good on
1: you for
0: giving testimony. That's, you know, kudos. I applaud you. Thank you, Joe. John in Evanston, Illinois. Hey, John, what's up?
2: Hey, Tom, how are you?
0: Good. What's on your mind?
2: Listen, there's a guy that I really admire. He's was also born in Michigan. He's an outstanding person. And I think you really ought to have him on a show. And that's Jeffrey Sachs, S-A-C-H-S. Have you heard of Jeffrey?
0: Yeah, he's been on the program before.
2: Oh, he has?
0: Yeah.
2: Wow. When was the last time?
0: Oh, I don't know, 2-3 years ago. It's been a while.
2: Oh.
0: It was the last time he had a book out, as I recall.
2: Gee, you ought to get him back. He is, he's really got, you know, he was there when Gorbachev and Yeltsin ended the Soviet Union, and he's really done some great stuff regarding the geopolitical craziness that we're in.
0: Yeah, although he was an advocate of neoliberalism back during that time. Which is what led to oligarchy in Russia and ultimately to dictatorship, tragically.
3: Who was?
0: Jeffrey Sachs, among others.
3: Oh, no.
0: That whole delegation was all about neoliberalism, rapid privatization, shock therapy.
3: Oh, okay. Well, I think he's changed his mind, but in any event, yeah. I think he'd be...
0: He's a smart guy, and he knows his economics. John, I want to get one last call in here before the end of the show. Peggy in Madison, Wisconsin. Hey, Peggy, thanks for listening to WMDX. What's up?
4: Well, a lot of people have told me from the Democratic Party the reason they have a hard time voting for Democrats is because Democrats keep putting in people that people are not wanting in there. And Kamala Harris, they liked her, but they wanted to be able to vote her in. They didn't want her just split in there. And that's why they wouldn't vote for her.
0: Well, there was only 100 days before the election when Joe Biden blew it in that debate and had to drop out. I mean, what?
4: I realize that, but...
0: There was literally no time for a primary.
4: When he decided to run again, yeah. I literally had about 100 people call in to the Civic Radio stations and say, you guys are making a huge mistake here.
0: And I wasn't one of them called in, but I was saying the same thing on this program. Peggy, thank you for the call. Yeah, Biden, he was a good president. He had a good presidency, but he shouldn't have run for a second term. He should have kept his promise. Thank you for being with us. We'll be back tomorrow, same time, same place. Get out there, get active, tag, you're it. Have a great afternoon. Be good to yourself and the folks around you. Stay safe, get your exercise, avoid this cold, and I'll see you tomorrow.
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6: Years ago, when I announced that I was leaving my job as editor of the Texas Observer to run for political office, I had to admit that going into politics is the only downward career move one can take from journalism. But being both a journalist and a politician does hone one's ability to detect the smell of BS. And we Americans are presently getting a noxious blast of that stench from our warmongering Department of Defense. The vast trillion-dollar Pentagon is the ultimate Big Brother bureaucracy, literally empowered to compel thousands of Americans to die in foolish military misadventures cooked up by political partisans and profiteering corporate contractors. That's why it's so alarming that Trump's Project 2025 autocrats are now rushing to slam an iron door of censorship on reporters trying to inform us commoners about the militaristic schemes and corporate fraud that comes from inside this government fortress. In the name of defending freedom, Trump's palace guards are banning media outlets that displease His Royal Highness. Also, Pretty Boy Pete, Trump's made-for-TV Pentagon honcho, has even decreed that reporters must be tightly monitored by military escorts while doing interviews, reviewing documents, and otherwise exercising the essential constitutional rights of our nation's free press. The good news is that rather than kowtowing to the autocrats, dozens of media organizations have told Pete to stuff it, choosing to do old-school outsider digging into this insider war machine. This is Jim Hightower saying, meanwhile, the Project 2025 authoritarians hail their clampdown on free press rights by touting their, quote, fresh relationship with what they call their new Pentagon press corps. Right, it's their partisan press corps, not ours.

Good morning. This is the Commonwealth Report. News for the public, not the powerful. You can get our news report free in your inbox every single morning and afternoon at commonwealthreport.news. Pentagon readies sledgehammer to pound Iran again. The Pentagon's cooking up a new name for the Iran war, and that's the flashing red light. NBC News reports Trump's Defense Department is preparing to rebrand Operation Epic Fury as Operation Sledgehammer if the ceasefire collapses. Two U.S. officials say the rename isn't just marketing. They hope it would reset the 60-day clock under the 1973 War Powers Resolution, giving Trump fresh authority to bomb Iran without having to go back to Congress. The war has already cost $29 billion. Trump's calling Iran's latest proposal, quote, totally unacceptable, and says the truce sits on, quote, massive life support. Iran's blocking the Strait of Hormuz, gas prices keep climbing, and now the Pentagon's hunting for a legal trick to keep the bombs falling without democratic accountability. This is how endless war happens in America, quietly through paperwork. Did the FBI build a payback squad for Trump's enemies? Notice broke a, NOTUS broke a chilling story Tuesday. The FBI now operates a unit of special agents that insiders are calling the Payback Squad. Four sources say it's built from agents willing to chase political targets handed down by the Trump White House. Their job is to manufacture cases like the recent criminal prosecution of former FBI Director James Comey. The squad works out of an off-site location, rotating in agents who know exactly what they're signing up for. Director Kash Patel denied the squad exists, but bureau personnel describe a director's advisory team coordinating with Trump loyalist Joseph DiGenova on the John Brennan investigation. This is the FBI weaponized against political enemies. The bureau that built its reputation on independence is now Trump's personal grudge factory. Democracy doesn't survive this kind of thing. Mamdani slams the door on austerity in New York. Mayor Zoran Mamdani has just pulled off what the billionaires said couldn't be done. He inherited a $12 billion budget hole from Eric Adams, and Tuesday he announced he's closed it down to zero. No property tax hikes, no service cuts, no raiding the rainy day fund. Mamdani taxed the rich with a pied-à-terre levy on second homes worth over $5 million. He squeezed nearly $2 billion in agency savings, and he got $4 billion in fresh aid from Governor Hochul. The new budget invests historic money in public housing, parks, libraries, and safer streets. We didn't close the gap on the backs of working people, Mamdani said. He called it pothole politics. He called it democratic socialism. Whatever you call it, he just proved progressives can govern. That's the lesson Democrats nationwide damn well better learn fast. Will Trump erase his own IRS audits forever? The New York Times dropped a bombshell. The Justice Department is quietly negotiating a settlement of Trump's $10 billion lawsuit against the IRS, the very agency that Trump himself now controls. One option on the table would be to let the IRS drop all audits of Trump, his sons, and his businesses permanently. Trump sued the IRS over a 2020 leak that revealed he paid just $750 in income tax. A loss in a pending audit could cost him over $100 million. Now he's using his own government to make those audits vanish. Federal Judge Kathleen Williams is racing to stop a settlement that legal experts already call collusive. This would be the most corrupt presidential self-dealing in American history. He's robbing us blind. Utah hands Mr. Wonderful a data center bigger than Manhattan. The Guardian reports Box Elder County, Utah, just approved a 40,000-acre AI data center pushed by Shark Tank's Kevin O'Leary. That's more than 2.5 times the size of Manhattan. The facility will demand more electricity than the entire state of Utah uses right now. It'll guzzle water in a region already gripped by drought, threatening the shrinking Great Salt Lake. Hundreds of residents showed up chanting, shame, shame, shame. Nearly 4,000 Utahns filed formal protests. A Utah State physics professor compared the heat footprint to 23 atomic bombs a day. The commissioners approved it anyway. Critics called the deal irresponsible. Governor Spencer Cox's family fiber optic company stands to profit. This is the AI gold rush. Working families pay the price and billionaires cash in. Crazy alert. Has Jesse Waters finally lost his grip on reality, claiming women are born bad?
Folks, this one's deeply worrying. Fox News host Jesse Waters went on the air Tuesday and announced that women are ruining the American criminal justice system because they suffer from what he called savior complex. Waters declared, quote, some of these people you can't change. They're born bad. Yeah, born bad? That's eugenics talking. Walters then accused women specifically of deep-seated guilt that lets criminals run loose. The whole rant claimed our justice system had been feminized because women dare to believe in rehabilitation. We're genuinely concerned that Waters has gone off the deep end here. Telling millions of viewers that some humans are genetically evil is unhinged stuff. This is the dehumanizing language that has preceded every authoritarian crackdown in modern history. And that's the way it is today, Wednesday, May 13th, 2026. I'm Tom Hartman.

0: This is the Tom Hartman Program.
1: Top of the middle of the week to you. Happy Wednesday. A lot going on in the world today. The billionaire plot to put women back in chains. Yeah, seriously. Well, not literally, but close. We'll get to it. Also, the Pentagon readies a sledgehammer to pound Iran again. And a crazy alert. Has Jesse Waters finally lost his grip on reality, claiming that women are simply born bad? This is weird. In the second hour of our program, Judd Legum is going to drop by, the founder and editor at popular.info. We were promised gold-plated phones, among other things. There's also, another pretty amazing story that I want to share with you. And Zoran Mamdani slams the door on austerity in New York. And did the FBI build a payback squad for Trump's enemies? Isn't this how third-world dictatorships work? In the third hour of our program, my buddy Dean Obidala, my colleague here on Sirius XM Progress Channel, is going to drop by. Big money is why the GOP has captured the Supreme Court. And will Trump erase his own IRS audits forever? The tax cheat gets to cheat unlimited? Sounds like a plan, right? But to start out, my daily take today over at HartmanReport.com is titled, "A Billionaire Plot to Put Women Back in Chains." And, this is a new thing. It's a new product, as it were, coming out of the Heritage Foundation. The Heritage Foundation, of course, wrote Project 2025. I mean, this goes all the way back to Reagan. The Heritage Foundation essentially wrote the plan for the Reagan Revolution. It was called a plan to govern, as I recall, or a governing strategy or something like that. So it had governing in the title, in 1980. And, they've been doing it for Republican presidents every year since. Reagan and Trump were the ones who really followed it most rigorously. And now they've got a new one. It's a 90-page tract. It's called Saving America by Saving the Family. And it maps out a future in which American women are stripped of their right to vote without their husband's paperwork. They're denied access to contraception. They're denied access to abortion. They're taken out of the workplace and put back in the home. And reduced to what Heritage's new American citizenship chair, Scott Yenner, calls the heroic feminine of motherhood and wifeliness. Sunday was Mother's Day, so this was our Mother's Day card, right? Scott Yenner, the guy who's in charge of this over at Heritage, he wants to make gay sex illegal in America again. He wants to make divorce, quote, difficult to get or proscribed, in other words, outlawed. He wants to make adultery and sex between unmarried consenting adults, which he calls fornication, criminal. And he wants the Civil Rights Act to be, quote, scaled back so that businesses, schools, and, quote, every other institution in the country, end quote, can once again discriminate against women, queer people, and minorities the way that they used to. And just a few months ago, the Heritage Foundation hired Yenner to chair its American Citizenship Institute, or initiative, rather. Heritage is not walking this back, by the way. They're bragging about it. They didn't budge. I mean, this is a group that is funded in large part by a handful of billionaire families and has been from the beginning. It started out with the Powell memo back in 1971. And Joseph Kurz was so impressed by Lewis Powell's summary that the American way of life, the American enterprise system, the free enterprise system, was at risk because communists and socialists were taking over America. And what he was talking about was two things. Lewis Powell was a tobacco lawyer who was on the board of, I believe, RJR. He was on the board of one of the big tobacco companies. You'd have to look it up. And this was in 71. In 72, Richard Nixon put him on the Supreme Court. And in 78, he authored the first National Bank versus Bilotti Supreme Court decision that said that corporations are persons and money is the same thing as free speech and corporations can engage in politics. Excuse me. So here we are. with Lewis Powell writing this memo and the Heritage Foundation saying, okay, cool, let's do it. And Joe Coors funded the thing, and here we go. We're kind of off to the races with it. So now we've got the document opens with a sentence, the founding fathers were quite literally fathers, which kind of tells you where it's all going. And Mehmet Oz, you know, Trump's administrator for Medicare and Medicaid, he says one in three Americans is underbabied. White Americans, of course. This is sort of like the Mutterkreuz, you know, cross of honor for German motherhood that Hitler passed out to women who had more than four white babies, or Aryan babies. I mean, the Heritage Foundation is not there yet, but they sure do seem to be moving in that direction. Casey Means was a former Heritage Research Analyst, now Senior White House Advisor at HHS. His sister, excuse me, Callie Means, his sister Casey Means, was the person that Trump wanted as Surgeon General but had to withdraw after Senator Bill Cassidy refused to support her. She told Tucker Carlson that birth control shuts down a woman's life-giving nature. Now we've got this radiologist, Nicole Safier. It just gets wilder and wilder. I mean, you know, it's a divide-and-conquer strategy. I don't know how to go beyond that. And you compound this with the SAVE Act, you know, which would make it very, very difficult for married women to vote, make it impossible for trans people to vote, make it very hard for military families overseas to vote, for college students to vote. I mean, this is all, Mike Lee says that this is the key, you know, the Republican senator from Utah. He says this is the key to winning the 2026 midterms. So here's where you call your senators through the Capitol switchboard at 202-224-3121 and just tell them, we do not want Nicole Safier as the Surgeon General. We oppose any gag rule in Title 10, and we want the SAVE Act done away with. Pardon me. And you expect, and tell them that you expect them to say so publicly. And Missouri, by the way, is trying to get around all this and their little slick thing. So a lot going on. Share that. Share the heart.

0: And welcome back, Chris in Littleton, Colorado. Hey, Chris, what's on your mind today?
1: Yeah, good morning, Tom. Trump and the billionaires and the Repeticon aiders and abettors have destroyed the U.S. economy. It just has not collapsed yet. Trade tariff wars against all of our trading partners. U.S. is 4% of the world population. When Trump imposes 20, 40, 50% extra cost to trade,
0: yeah,
1: our trade partners simply stop trading with us and trade with the other 96% of the world.
0: Yeah, and that's what's been going on, by the way. It's also his racist ICE stuff is also killing inbound travel. You know, the tourism industry is a multi-billion-dollar industry in the United States.
1: Yeah, it takes about a year or more to sign new trade agreements, so it hasn't quite collapsed yet, but it will. And then you add the Trump tax giveaway, trillions to billionaires,
0: yeah,
1: causing the national debt to explode out of control, will bankrupt America. And voters' chance to turn this thing around is the midterms in November 2026. And also, I wanted to remind people that Medicaid cuts are in December of 26, and the draft is in December of 26.
0: Oh, good points.
1: Right after the election.
0: Yeah.
1: And when billionaires have finished looting the Treasury and stolen every penny from every American, they will just jet set away to some place like Epstein Island, where they can't be extradited from.
0: Yeah, I mean, they're already setting that up. You know, they're building, a couple of billionaires have built bunkers in New Zealand. You know, Mark Zuckerberg has got a major bunker built, in the side of a mountain in Hawaii. I mean, these guys are getting ready like for the end of the world or something. I mean, it's just wild stuff. Chris, thank you. Well said on all points. Thank you very much. John in Brookline, Massachusetts. Hey, John, what's on your mind today?
2: Hey, Tom, you said earlier, I believe it was earlier in this program today, you say how when it gets bad enough, they either crush down on dissent or they make reforms. So would crushing down on dissent look like, and is there anything we could do about it?
0: Yeah, this is what happens with oligarchy. When governments are turned over to the very rich, people basically get really upset about it. And the government either cracks down on them or it reforms itself. We reformed ourselves in the 1930s, for example. But the crackdown, the form that the crackdown takes is what you're seeing right now. You've got a presidential directive saying that anybody who is anti-Christian, anti-American is now considered a domestic terrorist. You got the FBI and ICE monitoring the people that they think are domestic terrorists, creating lists. They're getting ready, and they're building the world's largest prison system, you know, with all these ICE prisons. Those ICE prisons are not, in my opinion, for brown people from Mexico. They're going to start there, just like, you know, Germany started, you know, well, they didn't start with the Jews. They actually started with queer people, with trans people. But they're going to start there, but eventually they're going to be looking for you and me. That's in my opinion, John. And that's why it's so important that we stop them.
2: Yeah, how do we do that?
0: We vote the Republicans who are empowering all of this out of office this November. I don't see an alternative to that. That is the number one thing that we have to do. John, thank you for the call. We'll be right back.

Tired of spin and billionaire-backed news? The Commonwealth Report delivers truth with backbone. 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Democracy belongs to you. Did you know that the ancient Roman Republic, you know, which for 480 years was actually a democratic republic before Julius Caesar kind of ended the democracy phase and replaced it with the autocracy

phase, that they were brought down by a very small group of very rich people. The richest man in ancient Rome was Marcus Licinius Crassus. He was the richest guy. The billionaire of Rome. And he frankly hated the Roman free bread for all welfare system. It was being paid for with his tax dollars, after all. So him and Pompey the Great and a few other rich guys got together, and they basically crashed Rome. They turned it into an oligarchy and then into a tyranny. And the parallels to what Trump is doing right now are absolutely shocking. There's an article about it over at HartmanReport.com titled American Caesar, Trump's Path to Power Mirrors Rome's Darkest Days. Check it out.

0: The Pentagon's cooking up a new war, a new name for the Iran war, and that's a flashing red light. NBC News reports Trump's Defense Department is preparing to rebrand Operation Epic Fury as Operation Sledgehammer if the ceasefire collapses. Two U.S. officials say the rename just isn't just marketing. It would reset the 60-day clock under the 1973 War Powers Resolution, giving Trump fresh authority to bomb Iran without going back to Congress for another 2 months. This war has already cost $29 billion officially. Some estimates go to well over $100 billion. Trump's calling Iran's latest proposal totally unacceptable and says the truce sits on massive life support. Iran's blocking the Strait of Hormuz. Gas prices keep climbing. And now the Pentagon's hunting for a legal trick to keep the bombs falling without democratic accountability. This is how endless war happens in America, quietly, through paperwork. And meanwhile, Trump is what? Off to China, where he's begging Xi, who is helping Iran, is giving Iran information on how to target American soldiers. We've got 14 dead Americans now as a result of Trump's undeclared war, his illegal war crimes war. And he's going to China to do what? I mean, he's got a bunch of CEOs with him. My guess is that each one of these CEOs is going to get a pony. That's what this is all about. He's got 14 CEOs, I believe, with him. Maybe 17. I've heard different numbers. He's got a bunch of business guys with him. Each one of them is going to want something from China. China will give something to each one of them, and they will then give Trump another $100 million or $1 million or whatever, you know, and he's bringing his son Eric with him so that the Trump family, I mean, apparently Trump has said to people that his goal when he leaves the White House is for his family to be the richest family in America, which is, by the way, exactly what Putin did in Russia. Putin is now the richest man in Russia. Orban was one of the richest men in Hungary. Erdogan is the richest man in Turkey right now, or one of them. This is what autocrats do. But do you think China's going to give him anything? I, there's no doubt in my mind China's going to throw some bones at these billionaires that Trump brought with him. But poor Donald. I mean, they're just going to clean his clock. Meanwhile, crazy alert, has Jesse Waters finally lost his grip on reality, claiming that women are, quote, born bad? Seriously, this one is deeply worrying. Fox News host Jesse Waters went on the air Tuesday and announced that women are ruining the American criminal justice system because they suffer from what he called a savior complex. Waters declared, quote, some of these people you can't change. They're born bad. Yeah, born bad? That's eugenics talking. Waters then accused white women specifically of deep-seated guilt that lets criminals run loose. This whole rant claimed our justice system has become, quote, feminized because women dare to believe in rehabilitation. We're genuinely concerned Jesse's gone off the deep end here. Telling millions of viewers that some humans are genetically evil? That's genuinely unhinged stuff. This is the dehumanizing language that has preceded every authoritarian crackdown in modern history. This is how it happens. This is how they do it. Whether it's, you know, referring to Democrats as cockroaches or as subhumans or whatever. He attacked another black woman journalist, yesterday afternoon. I mean, it never stops. Right? We've seen this movie before. We saw it in Germany and Italy and Spain in the 1930s. We don't like it. We don't want it here again. Actually, we saw it in some ways in the United States in the 1920s, you know, after Woodrow Wilson did his screening of, the Klan recruiting film. So here we are.
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0: What's on your mind? I'll pick up your calls on the other side of the break. Stay with us.

Good morning. This is the Commonwealth Report. 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Pentagon readies sledgehammer to pound Iran again. The Pentagon's cooking up a new name for the Iran war, and that's the flashing red light. NBC News reports Trump's Defense Department is preparing to rebrand Operation Epic Fury as Operation Sledgehammer if the ceasefire collapses. Two U.S. officials say the rename isn't just marketing. They hope it would reset the 60-day clock under the 1973 War Powers Resolution, giving Trump fresh authority to bomb Iran without having to go back to Congress. The war has already cost $29 billion. Trump's calling Iran's latest proposal, quote, totally unacceptable, and says the truce sits on, quote, massive life support. Iran's blocking the Strait of Hormuz. Gas prices keep climbing. And now the Pentagon's hunting for a legal trick to keep the bombs falling without democratic accountability. This is how endless war happens in America, quietly through paperwork. Did the FBI build a payback squad for Trump's enemies? Notice broke a, NOTUS broke a chilling story Tuesday. The FBI now operates a unit of special agents that insiders are calling the Payback Squad. Four sources say it's built from agents willing to chase political targets handed down by the Trump White House. Their job is to manufacture cases like the recent criminal prosecution of former FBI Director James Comey. The squad works out of an off-site location, rotating in agents who know exactly what they're signing up for. Director Kash Patel denied the squad exists, but bureau personnel describe a director's advisory team coordinating with Trump loyalist Joseph DeGenova on the John Brennan investigation. This is the FBI weaponized against political enemies. The bureau that built its reputation on independence is now Trump's personal grudge factory. Democracy doesn't survive this kind of thing. Mamdani slams the door on austerity in New York. Mayor Zoran Mamdani has just pulled off what the billionaires said couldn't be done. He inherited a $12 billion budget hole from Eric Adams, and Tuesday he announced he's closed it down to zero. No property tax hikes, no service cuts, no raiding the rainy day fund. Mamdani taxed the rich with a pied-à-terre levy on second homes worth over $5 million. He squeezed nearly $2 billion in agency savings, and he got $4 billion in fresh aid from Governor Hochul. The new budget invests historic money in public housing, parks, libraries, and safer streets. We didn't close the gap on the backs of working people, Mamdani said. He called it pothole politics. He called it democratic socialism. Whatever you call it, he just proved progressives can govern. That's the lesson Democrats nationwide damn well better learn fast. Will Trump erase his own IRS audits forever? The New York Times dropped a bombshell. The Justice Department is quietly negotiating a settlement of Trump's $10 billion lawsuit against the IRS, the very agency that Trump himself now controls. One option on the table would be to let the IRS drop all audits of Trump, his sons, and his businesses permanently. Trump sued the IRS over a 2020 leak that revealed he paid just $750 in income tax. A loss in a pending audit could cost him over $100 million. Now he's using his own government to make those audits vanish. Federal Judge Kathleen Williams is racing to stop a settlement that legal experts already call collusive. This would be the most corrupt presidential self-dealing in American history. He's robbing us blind. Utah hands Mr. Wonderful a data center bigger than Manhattan. The Guardian reports Box Elder County, Utah, just approved a 40,000-acre AI data center pushed by Shark Tank's Kevin O'Leary. That's more than 2.5 times the size of Manhattan. The facility will demand more electricity than the entire state of Utah uses right now. It'll guzzle water in a region already gripped by drought, threatening the shrinking Great Salt Lake. Hundreds of residents showed up chanting, shame, shame, shame. Nearly 4,000 Utahns filed formal protests. A Utah State physics professor compared the heat footprint to 23 atomic bombs a day. The commissioners approved it anyway. Critics called the deal irresponsible. Governor Spencer Cox's family fiber optic company stands to profit. This is the AI gold rush. Working families pay the price and billionaires cash in. Crazy alert, has Jesse Waters finally lost his grip on reality, claiming women are born bad?
Folks, this one's deeply worrying. Fox News host Jesse Waters went on the air Tuesday and announced that women are ruining the American criminal justice system because they suffer from what he called savior complex. Waters declared, quote, some of these people you can't change. They're born bad. Yeah, born bad? That's eugenics talking. Walters then accused women specifically of deep-seated guilt that lets criminals run loose. The whole rant claimed our justice system had been feminized because women dare to believe in rehabilitation. We're genuinely concerned that Waters has gone off the deep end here. Telling millions of viewers that some humans are genetically evil is unhinged stuff. This is the dehumanizing language that has preceded every authoritarian crackdown in modern history. And that's the way it is today, Wednesday, May 13th, 2026. I'm Tom Hartman.

0: And welcome back, Charles in Portland. Hey, Charles, what's on your mind today?
1: Good morning from War Ravaged Portland, Tom. How are you?
0: I'm fine. Well, ducking the missiles and the shells, but other than that, I'm good.
1: Well, I'm calling you from my bunker here. I wanted to talk. One of your callers mentioned how we're just cored out and devastated on the manufacturing, and that's obviously true. Our economic system is collapsing. Our social system is collapsing. But I think the worst atrocity that the Trumps have inflicted on us so far is the lobotomy of America, that the ability to do any kind of scientific innovation that drives all that manufacturing, yeah. It's going to take 30 years to bring back manufacturing. It's going to take 60 to bring back the knowledge that drives it. And
0: I don't think it'll take that long, but I do think the damage is generational. I agree with your
1: overall
0: analysis.
1: I mean, and it's not just science. It's civics, critically, law, history. I mean,
0: economics.
1: We are encouraged to be stupid because we need to be stupid to listen to any of the crap that's being thrown down our throat.
0: Well, and that's the whole point.
1: You can't put this stuff over on a smart person.
0: That's why Trump says, "I love the poorly educated."
1: Yeah, absolutely. And it's just, I don't see how we're going to dig out of it, much less we don't have free college. We can't just suddenly start training up a set of engineers, you know, or AI researchers. It's just, I don't see it. We are an occupied state. We have lost a war we didn't even know we were fighting. Russia beat the hell out of us.
0: Yeah.
1: They got their guy in, and they have utterly destroyed our government at every level.
0: Yeah.
1: And I don't see how that's recoverable.
0: Yeah, Krasnov is, you know, is their code word for Trump. Ever since 1987, he's been an asset, a Russian asset, and boy, is he doing their bidding. Amazing.
1: Just brilliantly.
0: Charles, well said. Thank you very much for the call. Shane in Boulder, Colorado. Hey, Shane, what's on your mind today?
2: Hey, Tom. I agree with one of the other callers that learning a second language is very, very beneficial.
0: Oh,
2: and
0: yeah.
2: A lot of Americans are not bilingual, but I'm learning another language, a very hard language, but
0: which
2: very
0: one?
2: Beneficial, and it opens up the culture, you know, to you. So yeah. I agree with that. I love learning another language. Anyway, did you see that Trump fell asleep again?
0: Yeah, yesterday or day before yesterday, the last time he had a meeting in the White House. Yeah, it was.
2: And they just stand around like it's normal. This is normal. You know, if Biden did that, it'd be a nuclear fallout.
0: Oh, if Biden did that, Jake Tapper would have an orgasm on television and his next book would come out the next morning.
2: It would be. It's just like they're just normal. It's acting like it's just completely normal having the president fall asleep right here. And it's incredible. And then did you see the clip of Mitch McConnell during, what was it, appropriations hearing, talking to Pete Hegseth? He forgets where he is.
0: Yeah. Yeah.
2: He actually forgot that he was in a hearing, or he was closing the hearing, and an aide had to tell him that we're still going.
0: I missed that. Wow.
2: Oh, yeah. It's incredible. He's 84 years old. And so, yeah, he's losing it. And so, and did you also see that Carrie Lake got nominated to be the ambassador of Jamaica?
0: Yeah, she destroyed the Voice of America, so she's on to something new, right? although the courts have said that she can't do that, but I think it's a done deal. Shane, thank you for the call. Good to hear from you. Great summary there. We'll be right back. It's 49 minutes past the hour. Back with you in 60 seconds.

0: Hey, thanks so much for sharing our program and for reaching out to our stations and sponsors and letting them know that you're listening. It really means a lot to us. You know, we've all gotten so used to living in a country where people are trying to crowdfund, like, cancer research for children. St. Jude's is a wonderful charity, but we're the only developed country in the world that needs, you know, where you have to go to people and beg for money in order to treat children with cancer. Or Shriners, I mean, another great charity, but shouldn't we all be funding children who are born with birth defects and problems like that? We're probably the only country in the world where you can sell your life insurance policy because Social Security doesn't cover your retirement. I mean, it's probably not happening anywhere else in the world. Or reverse mortgage your home because you can't afford it. I mean, this is crazy that we are living in a country where no kid hungry, a charity. You can read all about it. There's a whole op-ed I wrote about this over at HartmanReport.com. It's titled America's Sickest Reality Show, Crowdfunding Cancer Care While Billionaires Hoard Billions. Check it out. Welcome back. 9 minutes before the hour. Picking up your calls here. Melanie in Haverhill, Massachusetts. Hey, Melanie. What's up?
1: Oh, hey, Tom. Thank you so much for taking your call. I've been a longtime listener of your show, and I think you are fabulous.
0: Thank you.
1: And I do have a question about a segment you were talking about just a little while ago. I'm 53 years old, and it was about the women and about the Save America by Saving the Family. I haven't had a chance to read it yet, but I read most of Project 2025, and, you know, I've been a progressive Democrat before I even knew what that was. I mean, I got kicked out of CCD because I was pro-choice. the priest you know, sent me to hell in a handbasket. Oh. But my question is, do you happen to know, or is there any, no one seemed to mention, what happens to those of us, God forbid, this continues on, those of us who are postmenopausal? I'm married, happily married, no children, you know, so I have no children or grandchildren. You know, what happens to the women that are already past that age? That's what kind of scares me because, you know, like I follow The Handmaid's Tale and everything else. And I'm like, oh, my God, this is exactly where it's going. Like, are they going to all, like, you know, shoot us like, because we're a drain on the state? Are they going to deport us to the colonies? You know, in the story, that was like a nuclear fallout where you go like, what happens to the postmenopausal woman who doesn't have kids or grandkids to take care of? Because I know that's their like secondary or first role or whatever.
0: Right.
1: Do you have any idea in the literature that it says that what happens to those of us who are over?
0: Not explicitly, but there's an implied message here, and that is that if we dial back on Social Security and Medicare, and Trump, of course, we learned from Ted Cruz last week that these so-called Trump accounts, where babies are born and they get an account with a little bit of money in it, that these are going to replace Social Security. That in our old age, those of us who have children and grandchildren who can provide for us, who can take care of us, who can, you know, let us come live in their homes and spoon feed us when we start drooling, that we'll be good, we'll be fine. But that the people like yourself who don't have children and grandchildren to care for them are going to be essentially punished. And, you know, by dialing back,
1: tax, taking away benefits, right?
0: Yeah, by cutting back on some things like Medicare and Social Security and other, you know, housing programs and other kinds of supports for older people. And, you know, and that punishment is supposed to serve as an incentive for people to have more babies when they're young. Now, you know, I don't see any specific policy where they're saying this out loud, but it is the effect, the impact of the explicit policies that they're making, which is
1: we would get economic punishment then. Yeah, and that's what I was thinking. And at this point, my husband and I, in the next like 5 to 10 years, if things don't change or potentially start to get better, I think we maybe consider just retiring and getting out of the country.
0: Yeah, a lot of people are doing that.
1: The healthcare, you know, affordability, all of that stuff going. As much as I love the U.S., but I can't stay here if it's like that.
0: Yeah, we have three kids and two grandkids, so we're kind of tied to this place. Not to mention my work, although I could probably do this show from anywhere in the world. But
1: You're very lucky that you could do it. But I mean, but ever since the felon was inaugurated, I mean, my business, basically, I've lost over 80% of my income. I'm a personal trainer, and a health coach. And, you know, when money's tight, I always say, like, I'm a parasite. I live off other people's disposable income. And when it gets tight, I trained a lot of people and spouses that were the federal workers that got fired, that got doged as well. So I had, you know, air traffic controllers and federal VA workers and people. I trained their wives or, you know, whatever. And when their husbands lost their job, guess what? I lost mine, too. So, you know, this really strikes a chord. I know maybe another time from the phone call, I could also tell you how personally my family was affected by Trump way back in the 80s because my father was one of the contractors that.
0: Oh, really? Tell me the story.
1: The Taj Mahal. Oh my God! I got to be very careful, because it's an embarrassment to the family, so to speak. But I'll just say the general specific real quick was back in the late 80s. My father, we were in Connecticut, and we lived close, and he was very well known as an electrician, and he worked for different contractors, and he actually did some of the work at the Taj Mahal, and back then, this is like back in 1989, something somewhere in there, he did about $350,000 of electrical work, and he never got paid. And the reason why I know is because I was there helping him with the books in his home office when I got home from school, and I heard him on speakerphone with one of Trump's lawyers saying, sir, you could take us to court if you'd like, but we're going to drag it out and drag it out until you'll have nothing left. So it's not worth it. Just walk away.
0: Wow. Yeah, this is how Trump made his initial fortune, was taking Russian money, laundering Russian oligarch money through real estate, and ripping off contractors.
1: Yeah. Oh, yes. And it was a big embarrassment to the family that he did not get paid. And that, of course, affected me because some of that money was supposed to go pay for my college. So I had to deal with 14 years of Sallie Mae loans I had to deal with because some of that money was earmarked for my college. I mean, I did end up graduating and with honors and all that. But I get very nervous when they're talking about the family and the women and what they're trying to do to kick us back to pre-1920.
0: Yeah, well said, Melanie.
1: But especially us older folk, and let's try to retire. Let's get the hell out of here.
0: There you go. Well, good luck, Melanie. Keep us up to date, okay?
1: Thank you so much, Tom, for all that you do.
0: Thank you. Good talking to you. I'll be right back. We're hitting the top of the hour. Stick around. Judd Legan is going to be with us in just a minute. Stay tuned.
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3: While the production of my lowdown commentaries is high-tech, I confess that I'm antiquated. I still write each piece in longhand, applying my ballpoint to paper. This has caused bewildered glances from some who see me scribbling away in local coffee shops and bars. Recently, one fellow sidled up and whispered, "Watch out! If they see you doing this, they'll haul you off to the Smithsonian." But we handwriters might not be as obsolete as the key tappers assume. A fast-spreading grassroots movement is calling for schools to re-emphasize the value of writing and printing by hand instead of being wholly dependent on machines. Already, 24 states, as varied as Mississippi and California, now require public schools to teach cursive writing in 3rd through 5th grades. This squares with new understanding of how brains absorb information. While keyboards are faster, the slower, more tactile act of handwriting creates longer-lasting comprehension of letters and better retention of the thoughts they convey. Neuroscientists find that rote keystrokes on a computer require little mental engagement, while physically drawing out words and ideas takes coordination of multiple areas of the brain to focus memory, eyes, and fingers on creating a written product. Just writing this piece conjured up a fond remembrance of my early childhood, sitting on the floor of our home learning to draw the ABCs, both print and cursive, on those line practice pads. It was both an artistic exercise and the development of a foundational tool for a life of learning. This is Jim Hightower saying, yes, computer literacy is an indispensable element of today's childhood curriculum, but so is the richer development of human thinking through putting pen to paper. So let's do both.

morning. This is the Commonwealth Report. 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You can get our news report free in your inbox every single morning and afternoon at commonwealthreport.news. Pentagon readies sledgehammer to pound Iran again. The Pentagon's cooking up a new name for the Iran war, and that's the flashing red light. NBC News reports Trump's Defense Department is preparing to rebrand Operation Epic Fury as Operation Sledgehammer if the ceasefire collapses. Two U.S. officials say the rename isn't just marketing. They hope it would reset the 60-day clock under the 1973 War Powers Resolution, giving Trump fresh authority to bomb Iran without having to go back to Congress. The war has already cost $29 billion. Trump's calling Iran's latest proposal, quote, totally unacceptable, and says the truce sits on, quote, massive life support. Iran's blocking the Strait of Hormuz, gas prices keep climbing, and now the Pentagon's hunting for a legal trick to keep the bombs falling without democratic accountability. This is how endless war happens in America, quietly through paperwork. Did the FBI build a payback squad for Trump's enemies? Notice broke a, NOTUS broke a chilling story Tuesday. The FBI now operates a unit of special agents that insiders are calling the Payback Squad. Four sources say it's built from agents willing to chase political targets handed down by the Trump White House. Their job is to manufacture cases like the recent criminal prosecution of former FBI Director James Comey. The squad works out of an off-site location, rotating in agents who know exactly what they're signing up for. Director Kash Patel denied the squad exists, but Bureau personnel describe a director's advisory team coordinating with Trump loyalist Joseph DiGenova on the John Brennan investigation. This is the FBI weaponized against political enemies. The Bureau that built its reputation on independence is now Trump's personal grudge factory. Democracy doesn't survive this kind of thing. Mamdani slams the door on austerity in New York. Mayor Zoran Mamdani has just pulled off what the billionaires said couldn't be done. He inherited a $12 billion budget hole from Eric Adams, and Tuesday he announced he's closed it down to zero. No property tax hikes, no service cuts, no raiding the rainy day fund. Mamdani taxed the rich with a pied-à-terre levy on second homes worth over $5 million. He squeezed nearly $2 billion in agency savings, and he got $4 billion in fresh aid from Governor Hochul. The new budget invests historic money in public housing, parks, libraries, and safer streets. We didn't close the gap on the backs of working people, Mamdani said. He called it pothole politics. He called it democratic socialism. Whatever you call it, he just proved progressives can govern. That's the lesson Democrats nationwide damn well better learn fast. Will Trump erase his own IRS audits forever? The New York Times dropped a bombshell. The Justice Department is quietly negotiating a settlement of Trump's $10 billion lawsuit against the IRS, the very agency that Trump himself now controls. One option on the table would be to let the IRS drop all audits of Trump, his sons, and his businesses permanently. Trump sued the IRS over a 2020 leak that revealed he paid just $750 in income tax. A loss in a pending audit could cost him over $100 million. Now he's using his own government to make those audits vanish. Federal Judge Kathleen Williams is racing to stop a settlement that legal experts already call collusive. This would be the most corrupt presidential self-dealing in American history. He's robbing us blind. Utah hands Mr. Wonderful a data center bigger than Manhattan. The Guardian reports Box Elder County, Utah, just approved a 40,000-acre AI data center pushed by Shark Tank's Kevin O'Leary. That's more than 2.5 times the size of Manhattan. The facility will demand more electricity than the entire state of Utah uses right now. It'll guzzle water in a region already gripped by drought, threatening the shrinking Great Salt Lake. Hundreds of residents showed up chanting, shame, shame, shame. Nearly 4,000 Utahns filed formal protests. A Utah State physics professor compared the heat footprint to 23 atomic bombs a day. The commissioners approved it anyway. Critics called the deal irresponsible. Governor Spencer Cox's family fiber optic company stands to profit. This is the AI gold rush. Working families pay the price and billionaires cash in. Crazy alert, has Jesse Waters finally lost his grip on reality, claiming women are born bad? Folks, this one's deeply worrying.
Fox News host Jesse Waters went on the air Tuesday and announced that women are ruining the American criminal justice system because they suffer from what he called savior complex. Waters declared, quote, some of these people you can't change. They're born bad. Yeah, born bad? That's eugenics talking. Walters then accused women specifically of deep-seated guilt that lets criminals run loose. The whole rant claimed our justice system had been feminized because women dare to believe in rehabilitation. We're genuinely concerned that Waters has gone off the deep end here. Telling millions of viewers that some humans are genetically evil is unhinged stuff. This is the dehumanizing language that has preceded every authoritarian crackdown in modern history. And that's the way it is. Today, Wednesday, May 13th, 2026. I'm Tom Hartman.

0: Kalshi, you know, they're producing this content. When
1: Right.
0: somebody goes to their website and signs up, there's a referral
1: You
0: fee.
1: know,
0: And they
1: in radio and television, which of course are regulated by the FCC, if I had an advertiser, for example, you know, if somebody came to me and said, well, for example, if Judd Legum came to me and said, "Hey, Tom, I'll slip you $500 under the table if you'll have me on and tell people to sign up for my newsletter." If I took that money and did not disclose it to people, you know, I have had advertise. For example, we had a guy who was Dr. Marty, who was selling dog food. He just did a great job on the air, answering people's questions about their pets. But I had to say, this guy's an advertiser of ours. He's not paying us to come on the show, but he is one of our advertisers. We do have a financial relationship. You have to disclose that, or I can go to jail or hit, you know, have huge fines. I'm assuming there's no equivalent to that in the newspaper business.
0: Well, they do disclose that they could get a referral fee, but what's interesting about this is they claim that this content, which is really pure promotional content, is journalism. And they claim that the people who are writing it are journalists, even though the headlines are, you know, Kalshi discount code March 2026. Like, literally, that's what the headlines of all
1: For
0: these
1: the search
0: articles.
1: engine. This is why
0: Or
1: they're
0: the
1: doing
0: cert,
1: this,
0: they're
1: yeah.
0: all, it's all search engine optimized.
1: Right.
0: They're claiming that these are actually legitimate journalistic articles. That was
1: Incredible.
0: their response. That was their response to my reporting this morning.
1: There's like no part of American business that hasn't been griftized. I mean, there's got to be a word for this, you know, and bleepification is the one that they put in the dictionary last year, without the bleep, you know, the S word. But it seems like there's no aspect to American life, American society where, you know, like, you know, there was a story about how, you know, if you want to use a bicycle machine in a health club, you've got to sign up for a subscription with Peloton, you know, to turn the damn thing on. It's like everything, everywhere you go, it's like somebody's got their hand out, or they figured out some way to turn you into cash.
0: And it's especially concerning when it's these media organizations, because these are the people that we're trusting to
1: Right.
0: get the information about how these companies and these powerful figures are what they're actually doing.
1: Yeah.
0: And if they're complicit in all this, of course, it puts them in a position where that's very difficult to
1: Yeah.
0: do.
1: This is what I like about publishing on Substack, which is what you and I both do. Your newsletter is popular.info. And that is that, you know, if people want to support you, they can sign up for a paid subscription. They can actually send some money your way. But if they don't, everything else is free. You know, the vast majority of people just take the free stuff. And that's fine. It's like we don't have to scam people. You know, it's just.
0: Correct, correct. It's
1: Anyway.
0: not necessary, but yes, so much of our economy seems to be trending that way,
1: Yeah.
0: and you know, coming from the top, because we've got a president now who's really made his
1: Exactly.
0: fortune that way and is
1: Right.
0: continuing to
1: You
0: do
1: got a
0: that
1: grifter in the
0: while
1: White
0: he's in
1: House,
0: office.
1: so it shouldn't surprise us. Judd Legum, hang on just a second, Judd. We're going to step down here.
2: This is the Tom Hartman Program.
1: The great Judd Legum, the founder and author of Popular.info, popular information, popular.info on the web, on the internet. Check it out. It's free. Judd, thanks again.
0: Thanks for having me, Tom.
1: My pleasure. And welcome back. Let's see here. Picking up your phone calls. Jessica in Chicago watching us on Free Speech TV. Hey, Jessica, what's up? Omar, I'm sorry, Jessica, you've got the dreaded telephone disease here. I'm going to have to put you on hold. And Mateo, she's on line one. And if you can't fix it right away, just call her right back on a different line. We're going to have to change phone companies here, I think. Alfredo in Mountain View, California. Hey, Alfredo, what's on your mind today?
3: Yeah, hi, Tom. Regarding Trump and his tariffs, you know, in my opinion, of course, I don't have any proof of this, but in my opinion, you know, Scott Bessent, who is the head of the Treasury, and who, by the way, he's also covering the Epstein files, because there was large sums of money being transacted during this.
1: $1.5 billion in wire transfers to
3: Yes.
1: and from Epstein that Scott Bessent is refusing to release to Congress. Yes.
3: Correct.

0: So my thing is this, knowing what a grifter or what a con man Trump is, everything that Trump does is to find ways to steal and scheme money from others.
1: Yeah.
0: I have no doubt that in the future we are going to find out that these tariffs, they're stealing billions of dollars from these tariffs. And that is just my guess. Yeah. Also, this so-called ballroom, when he said that no taxpayers were going to fund the ballroom, and then he switched and now he's trying to stick it to the taxpayers, over $1 billion for it.
1: Yeah, and he's already collected $350 million. He's going to sit on that money. And the other one that's got me scratching my head is he's selling Venezuelan oil. And he's made hundreds of millions of dollars selling Venezuelan oil. All that money is sitting in an account in Qatar account. Or the UAE under his name.
0: Correct. Yeah. So, yeah, these guys, I wouldn't be surprised if we find out that these guys are stealing billions of dollars from there.
1: Yeah.
0: You know, and that constitutes fraud, Tom, under the definition of fraud.
1: Yep.
0: The way he's trying to build this ballroom.
1: Yep.
0: It's fraud. Yeah.
1: Yeah.
0: Thank you, Tom.
1: Yeah, no doubt about it. Okay. Alfredo, thank you. Good to hear from you. Jessica, let's try it again.
2: Hi.
1: Yeah.
2: Hi, Tom. I am so heartbroken, scared, and nervous. My dear friend, like a family member, got deployed to the Middle East.
1: Oh, my.
2: And they are they are deployed for the next 6 months. And they were told not to tell anyone.
1: Wow.
2: And I was able to get together with them before they leave. And the things they have to do, they have to bring a 50-pound bag of their medications. They have bromide in there. They have shots for, in case, nerve agents.
1: Hmm.
2: It's like they're preparing for the most awful thing there.
1: Right.
2: And they have to bring... I said bromine pills. And that's for if there's a nuclear war.
1: Right, for radiation
2: and they
1: poisoning.
2: Have to carry, yes, and they have to carry their gas mask with, their gas mask with them all the time.
1: Mm-hmm.
2: And they have to take a 70-pound bag full of their helmet and their armor. And it's terrifying, but Trump wants this war to go on. He's making money.
1: I think so. I was thinking that he wants to get rid of it because it's causing problems, but I'm amazing. Jessica, thank you. Thanks for sharing that story. I'm so sorry to hear about your friend. Missed my opening rant today? It's usually published over at HartmanReport.com, where you can read it and share it with your friends for free. Check it out, HartmanReport.com. Welcome back, 23 minutes past the hour. So Zoran Mamdani slams the door on austerity in New York. He just pulled off what the billionaire said he couldn't be done. He inherited a $12 billion budget hole from Eric Adams, you know, the corrupt former mayor. And Tuesday he announced he's closed it down to zero. No property tax hikes, no service cuts, no raiding the rainy day fund. Mamdani taxed the rich with a pita terra levy, on second homes worth over $5 million. He squeezed nearly $2 billion in agency savings, and he got $4 billion in fresh aid from Governor Hochul. This new budget invests historic money in public housing, parks, libraries, and safer streets. Mamdani said, "We didn't close the gap on the backs of working people." He called it pothole politics. He called it democratic socialism. You know, whatever you call it, he just proved progressives can govern. And that's a lesson Democrats nationwide better learn fast. And this is the story that we've seen. Out of the last 11 recessions, 10 of them happened during Republican presidents. People say, oh, Republicans are good with the economy. And that's nonsense. What Republicans are good at doing is borrowing trillions of dollars and spending it to make an economy look good when, in fact, it's BS. Back during the Reagan days, people would say, oh, Reagan's got such a great account. I'd say, you give me a $2.5 trillion credit card, I can show you good times. It's amazing. That it was 45 years ago I was saying that. Anyway, also, did the FBI just build a payback squad for Trump's enemies? Notice just broke a chilling story Tuesday. The FBI now operates a unit of special agents that insiders are calling the Payback Squad. Four sources say it's built from agents willing to chase political targets handed down by the Trump White House. Their job is to manufacture cases like this recent criminal prosecution of former FBI Director James Comey. Squad works out at an off-site location, rotating in and out agents who know exactly what they're signing up for. Director Kash Patel denied the squad exists, but bureau personnel describe a director's advisory team coordinating with Trump loyalist Joseph DeGeneva on the John Brennan investigation. This is the FBI weaponized against political enemies. The bureau that built its reputation on independence is now Trump's personal grudge factory. Democracy doesn't survive this kind of stuff. This is what Joe Stalin's chief of security or whatever he was, you know, the head of the KGB back in the day, famously said, show me the man and I'll show you the crime, or show me the man and I'll tell you the crime. You can find something that pretty much anybody has done if you dig deep enough. And you can find some rationale to prosecute them. And that's what Trump is doing. Oh, you know, James Comey took a picture of some seashells. Let's put him in prison. This is, and yesterday, Kash Patel lied through his teeth to Congress, which is a crime, by the way. When he said, oh, we're not going after any politician. We're not going after any journalists. No, the FBI doesn't do that. We're not, you know, weaponized. When that's exactly what's going on, according to this reporting. And like I said, democracies generally do not survive this kind of thing. This is what kills democracies. So what say you? I'll pick up your calls on the other side of the break. We'll be right back. It's the Tom Hartman Program, the place where despair is not an option. Stick around. We'll be right back.

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1: Defending America from the right-wing weapons of mass deception. I'll be right back with you.

Good morning. 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Pentagon readies sledgehammer to pound Iran again. The Pentagon's cooking up a new name for the Iran war, and that's the flashing red light. NBC News reports Trump's Defense Department is preparing to rebrand Operation Epic Fury as Operation Sledgehammer if the ceasefire collapses. Two U.S. officials say the rename isn't just marketing. They hope it would reset the 60-day clock under the 1973 War Powers Resolution, giving Trump fresh authority to bomb Iran without having to go back to Congress. The war has already cost $29 billion. Trump's calling Iran's latest proposal, quote, totally unacceptable, and says the truce sits on, quote, massive life support. Iran's blocking the Strait of Hormuz, gas prices keep climbing, and now the Pentagon's hunting for a legal trick to keep the bombs falling without democratic accountability. This is how endless war happens in America, quietly through paperwork. Did the FBI build a payback squad for Trump's enemies? Notice broke a, OTUS broke a chilling story Tuesday. The FBI now operates a unit of special agents that insiders are calling the Payback Squad. Four sources say it's built from agents willing to chase political targets handed down by the Trump White House. Their job is to manufacture cases like the recent criminal prosecution of former FBI Director James Comey. The squad works out of an off-site location, rotating in agents who know exactly what they're signing up for. Director Kash Patel denied the squad exists, but bureau personnel describe a director's advisory team coordinating with Trump loyalist Joseph DiGenova on the John Brennan investigation. This is the FBI weaponized against political enemies. The bureau that built its reputation on independence is now Trump's personal grudge factory. Democracy doesn't survive this kind of thing. Mamdani slams the door on austerity in New York. Mayor Zoran Mamdani has just pulled off what the billionaires said couldn't be done. He inherited a $12 billion budget hole from Eric Adams, and Tuesday he announced he's closed it down to zero. No property tax hikes, no service cuts, no raiding the rainy day fund. Mamdani taxed the rich with a pied-à-terre levy on second homes worth over $5 million. He squeezed nearly $2 billion in agency savings, and he got $4 billion in fresh aid from Governor Hochul. The new budget invests historic money in public housing, parks, libraries, and safer streets. We didn't close the gap on the backs of working people, Mamdani said. He called it pothole politics. He called it democratic socialism. Whatever you call it, he just proved progressives can govern. That's the lesson Democrats nationwide damn well better learn fast. Will Trump erase his own IRS audits forever? The New York Times dropped a bombshell. The Justice Department is quietly negotiating a settlement of Trump's $10 billion lawsuit against the IRS, the very agency that Trump himself now controls. One option on the table would be to let the IRS drop all audits of Trump, his sons, and his businesses permanently. Trump sued the IRS over a 2020 leak that revealed he paid just $750 in income tax. A loss in a pending audit could cost him over $100 million. Now he's using his own government to make those audits vanish. Federal Judge Kathleen Williams is racing to stop a settlement that legal experts already call collusive. This would be the most corrupt presidential self-dealing in American history. He's robbing us blind. Utah hands Mr. Wonderful a data center bigger than Manhattan. The Guardian reports Box Elder County, Utah, just approved a 40,000-acre AI data center pushed by Shark Tank's Kevin O'Leary. That's more than 2.5 times the size of Manhattan. The facility will demand more electricity than the entire state of Utah uses right now. It'll guzzle water in a region already gripped by drought, threatening the shrinking Great Salt Lake. Hundreds of residents showed up chanting, shame, shame, shame. Nearly 4,000 Utahns filed formal protests. A Utah State physics professor compared the heat footprint to 23 atomic bombs a day. The commissioners approved it anyway. Critics called the deal irresponsible. Governor Spencer Cox's family fiber optic company stands to profit. This is the AI gold rush. Working families pay the price and billionaires cash in. Crazy alert. Has Jesse Waters finally lost his grip on reality, claiming women are born bad?
Folks, this one's deeply worrying. Fox News host Jesse Waters went on the air Tuesday and announced that women are ruining the American criminal justice system because they suffer from what he called savior complex. Waters declared, quote, some of these people you can't change. They're born bad. Yeah, born bad? That's eugenics talking. Walters then accused women specifically of deep-seated guilt that lets criminals run loose. The whole rant claimed our justice system had been feminized because women dare to believe in rehabilitation. We're genuinely concerned that Waters has gone off the deep end here. Telling millions of viewers that some humans are genetically evil is unhinged stuff. This is the dehumanizing language that has preceded every authoritarian crackdown in modern history. And that's the way it is today, Wednesday, May 13th, 2026. I'm Tom Hartman.

0: And welcome back, Bob, in Melbourne, Florida. Hey, Bob, what's up?
1: Hey, I had a caller earlier that had a little history with Donald Trump.
0: Yeah, we've had two of them, actually, today. Yeah.
1: Well, three's a charm, because I work for an exhibit builder down here in Florida. Mm-hmm. We did a lot of work for Universal and Disney and stuff like Honey, I Shrunk the Kids Playground and all kinds of crazy stuff. Mm-hmm. I had a real varied life, shall we say. We did Taj Mahal for we did a lot of the Chosky work. In the lobby there was this big silver and crystal tree. Okay, mm-hmm. And we did that. We did a lot of faux statuarial work and stuff like that. And it wasn't a big job. It was substantial enough, you know. Mm-hmm. We always had about four or five projects running at the same time. Well, when we finally got it all done and everything, we got 35 cents on the dollar.
0: This is a project you did for Trump at Mar-a-Lago?
1: Yeah, at Taj Mahal.
0: Oh, at Taj Mahal. Oh, at Taj Mahal up in New Jersey.
1: Yeah, and a couple of people have already called and said about that. And essentially it was like, well, is there anything wrong with the product? No, not a thing. Just that's all I'm going to give you. Period. Yeah. Have a nice day. And you know what? I was a project manager, and so it didn't really affect me that much. I'm a salary guy.
0: Right.
1: And but I noticed that, you know, when it came time for those Christmas bonuses, and when it came time for, you know, the cost of living raises and stuff like that, and who got hurt the most out of all that was the little guy that just comes in, you know, the men and women that just come in and punch a time clock and go to work and do their job. And those were the ones who were affected the most because they,
0: sure.
1: That, you know, and that was 35 years ago, Tom.
0: Yeah.
1: And I have not forgiven that son of a gun since then.
0: Yeah.
1: I've heard from a couple other people today, similar stories, you know, they get screwed out of their college education. They got this and that. It was just a little people who got hurt.
0: Well,
1: and this guy doesn't care. This guy has let him eat cake.
0: Oh, and it's not just him. It's his whole family. Look at the Trump phones. This was a business that his sons, you know, Uday and Kusei put together. And they got $59 million. So it must have been, you know, $590,000.
1: On and on.
0: Yeah, all these people sent him $100 to get in line for the phones, and now the fine print says, oh, you're not actually getting in line to get a phone. You're just, you know, giving us money.
1: Yeah.
0: And so Uday and Kusei get to keep the $59 million.
1: Anyway, we got all the major players together, and the consensus was that we won't go after our money. We won't sue or anything. We're just going to kiss it off. But we made a declaration that day right there in the meeting room that every chance you get, you're gonna say negative things about
0: Donald
1: Trump.
0: Tell that story.
1: And yeah. I've been doing that for 35 years.
0: God bless you, Bob. Yeah, thanks
1: Bye,
0: for the story.
1: Buddy.
0: That's amazing. Three people today who got screwed by Donald Trump. It's just incredible. This is his business model, and it's what he's doing to America right now. And God only knows how he's gonna sell us out to Xi Jinping. Thank you, Bob.

0: Hey, thanks so much for sharing our program and for reaching out to our stations and sponsors and letting them know that you're listening. It really means a lot to us. So have you noticed that the Republicans are pretty much not talking about a constitutional convention anymore? They used to be gung-ho to rewrite the Constitution. You know, they wanted to put corporate personhood in there. They wanted to change it so that women can't vote. They wanted to do away with the election of senators, repeal the 17th Amendment, take us back to them being appointed by the states. They had all these weird—they wanted to outlaw labor unions, all these weird ideas, but they've stopped talking about it. I mean, they're still moving forward on it, but it's not Project 2025, for example. You know, their ultimate talking document does not have one single mention in it about a constitutional convention. Why would that be? Well, it's because the Supreme Court is doing their work for them. I mean, you know, just they have overturned Article 2. They've overturned the first, fourth, ninth, and 14th amendments. They've overturned Article 1, Section 7. All the details of this whole thing are over at HartmanReport.com. You got to check it out. Fifty-one minutes past the hour. Picking up your calls here, David in North Miami Beach, Florida. Hey, David, what's up?
1: Yes, sir. Thank you. I'm going to keep calling myself White House Director of Lessons Learned until someone actually hires somebody, anybody at this point.
0: I get it.
1: Yeah, right. I've had a rough Mother's Day. I was sitting Shiva with my siblings because we lost our mother the week earlier.
0: I'm sorry.
1: But at least we got together. She was 77, which is like a generation younger than her mother when she passed. But the larger point I'm trying to make, you know, how it's all in the family. I hope everybody watches the Comey Rule miniseries before they unplug from Paramount Plus to protest the Colbert firing. But what I hope somebody brings up with Trump in China, gee, there's an opera name, how they have their 50-something, the 60-something working grunt work, basically competing with their kids, and you know, here I am at 55. For all my credentials, all I can do is work as a driver. What I'm supposed to be paid to take care of my father, to scrape him off the carpet and take him to the ER on a Sunday when I should be doing courier work. Is there any chance that this, you know, larger problem will be brought up of people, you know, who can't retire? Because I mean, I'm glad you're in good health. But, you know, then there's people like your colleague Nicole Sandler are in not such good health but can't retire. Or, you know, thank goodness for Chris Lavoie, who's, you know, a perfect muscle man. Anyone bring up this problem for the Jones generation and the Gen Xers? Or are we the new lost generation?
0: Well, what's happened is that, you know, when Reagan declared war on working class people, Reagan and the Republican Party and a handful of right-wing, mostly petro-billionaires, back in the 1980s, declared war on working people. They initiated a process that has transferred $79 trillion out of our pockets and into theirs, and that's why you're having to work, and that's why many people are working. I mean, I'm beyond retirement age, but I'm doing this because I love it. I'm enjoying it.
1: Sure.
0: But I don't have to. But a lot of people have to. Most people have to who are, you know, working in their late 60s and 70s and would rather not. You know, people, we used to have this American dream of a decent retirement. You know, what my dad had when he retired, Social Security actually was enough to live on, and plus he had a pension from working in a tool and die shop. So,
1: until as your friend Greg Palast has described, we were all supposed to either be the whiz kids of 1987 or go into factories just as they were disappearing.
0: Yeah, exactly. And this is the neoliberal. The neoliberal damage. So, you know, until the entire Democratic Party wakes the hell up and gets with the progressive agenda, and B, the Democrats take political power, I don't see this changing. But my hope is that both those things will happen within the next 3 years, and ideally a large chunk of it will happen within the next 9 months. But we'll just have to, you know, we're all going to have to pitch in and do everything we can, David. David, thanks for the call. Chris in Dallas, Texas. Hey, Chris, what's up? Chris in Dallas? Watch it on YouTube?
2: Yeah, I'm here.
0: Yeah, you're on the air. What's up?
2: I'm doing all right. With the new decision of gerrymandering, Why do you think many liberals and Democrats pushing a narrative that is dangerous to black Americans, like we're guaranteed to vote for them and we don't have free will to vote for other people in other parties?
0: Oh, I know you didn't vote for Kamala. I recall that.
2: Oh, yeah, yeah.
0: So what's the point you're trying to make here, Chris?
2: Yeah, like, because the narrative of many Democrats lately is that it's harmful to black people, like, they the only party that black people vote for.
0: I don't think it's a narrative. I think it's a statistical reality that a little over 80% of black people vote Democratic. You're the exception to the rule, Chris. You're the black person who votes Republican.
2: I mean, most black people don't vote at all.
0: Well, most white people like don't vote at all either.
2: Yeah, just like I was going to say, most Americans don't vote.
0: Yeah.
2: So I feel like it's really like a thing of both sides trying to project and use their power to control the constituents and who can vote for who. And instead of just letting all Americans have their free will and both parties actually coming towards the American people with a good offer that Americans will be willing to come out and vote for.
0: So what offer would that be, Chris, in your mind?
2: I think more American-focused initiatives and stop focusing on global politics.
0: What does that mean? Give me an example.
2: Like when it comes down to how we in America, we go to other countries and kind of like force them to do different things within their own politics or their social ecosystem instead of focusing on the domestic problems we have here. And that's why you have like a growing sector of.
0: So if you were a legislator, Chris, I just have 20 seconds here. If you were a legislator, what would you introduce as legislation to change things?
2: I put a 50-year memorial on immigration and fully assimilate everybody that's here.
0: Well, I think we're there. That's happening. That's happening. Chris, I'm sorry. I'm out of time. I got to run. But thanks for the call. It's always good talking to you. We're hitting the top of the hour. My buddy Dino Bidala, who does a program right here on Sirius XM Progress Channel 127, will be with us on the other side of the break. Let's see what he's up to. Stick around.
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4: While the production of my lowdown commentaries is high-tech, I confess that I'm antiquated. I still write each piece in longhand, applying my ballpoint to paper. This has caused bewildered glances from some who see me scribbling away in local coffee shops and bars. Recently, one fellow sidled up and whispered, "Watch out! If they see you doing this, they'll haul you off to the Smithsonian." But we handwriters might not be as obsolete as the key tappers assume. A fast-spreading grassroots movement is calling for schools to re-emphasize the value of writing and printing by hand instead of being wholly dependent on machines. Already, 24 states, as varied as Mississippi and California, now require public schools to teach cursive writing in 3rd through 5th grades. This squares with new understanding of how brains absorb information. While keyboards are faster, the slower, more tactile act of handwriting creates longer-lasting comprehension of letters and better retention of the thoughts they convey. Neuroscientists find that rote keystrokes on a computer require little mental engagement, while physically drawing out words and ideas takes coordination of multiple areas of the brain to focus memory, eyes, and fingers on creating a written product. Just writing this piece conjured up a fond remembrance of my early childhood, sitting on the floor of our home learning to draw the ABCs, both print and cursive, on those line practice pads. It was both an artistic exercise and the development of a foundational tool for a life of learning. This is Jim Hightower saying, yes, computer literacy is an indispensable element of today's childhood curriculum, but so is the richer development of human thinking through putting pen to paper. So let's do both.

Good morning. This is the Commonwealth Report. News for the public, not the powerful. You can get our news report free in your inbox every single morning and afternoon at commonwealthreport.news. Pentagon readies sledgehammer to pound Iran again. The Pentagon's cooking up a new name for the Iran war, and that's the flashing red light. NBC News reports Trump's Defense Department is preparing to rebrand Operation Epic Fury as Operation Sledgehammer if the ceasefire collapses. Two U.S. officials say the rename isn't just marketing. They hope it would reset the 60-day clock under the 1973 War Powers Resolution, giving Trump fresh authority to bomb Iran without having to go back to Congress. The war has already cost $29 billion. Trump's calling Iran's latest proposal, quote, totally unacceptable, and says the truce sits on, quote, massive life support. Iran's blocking the Strait of Hormuz, gas prices keep climbing, and now the Pentagon's hunting for a legal trick to keep the bombs falling without democratic accountability. This is how endless war happens in America, quietly through paperwork. Did the FBI build a payback squad for Trump's enemies? Notice broke a, NOTUS broke a chilling story Tuesday. The FBI now operates a unit of special agents that insiders are calling the Payback Squad. Four sources say it's built from agents willing to chase political targets handed down by the Trump White House. Their job is to manufacture cases like the recent criminal prosecution of former FBI Director James Comey. The squad works out of an off-site location, rotating in agents who know exactly what they're signing up for. Director Kash Patel denied the squad exists, but bureau personnel describe a director's advisory team coordinating with Trump loyalist Joseph DeGenova on the John Brennan investigation. This is the FBI weaponized against political enemies. The bureau that built its reputation on independence is now Trump's personal grudge factory. Democracy doesn't survive this kind of thing. Mamdani slams the door on austerity in New York. Mayor Zoran Mamdani has just pulled off what the billionaires said couldn't be done. He inherited a $12 billion budget hole from Eric Adams, and Tuesday he announced he's closed it down to zero. No property tax hikes, no service cuts, no raiding the rainy day fund. Mamdani taxed the rich with a pied-à-terre levy on second homes worth over $5 million. He squeezed nearly $2 billion in agency savings, and he got $4 billion in fresh aid from Governor Hochul. The new budget invests historic money in public housing, parks, libraries, and safer streets. We didn't close the gap on the backs of working people, Mamdani said. He called it pothole politics. He called it democratic socialism. Whatever you call it, he just proved progressives can govern. That's the lesson Democrats nationwide damn well better learn fast. Will Trump erase his own IRS audits forever? The New York Times dropped a bombshell. The Justice Department is quietly negotiating a settlement of Trump's $10 billion lawsuit against the IRS, the very agency that Trump himself now controls. One option on the table would be to let the IRS drop all audits of Trump, his sons, and his businesses permanently. Trump sued the IRS over a 2020 leak that revealed he paid just $750 in income tax. A loss in a pending audit could cost him over $100 million. Now he's using his own government to make those audits vanish. Federal Judge Kathleen Williams is racing to stop a settlement that legal experts already call collusive. This would be the most corrupt presidential self-dealing in American history. He's robbing us blind. Utah hands Mr. Wonderful a data center bigger than Manhattan. The Guardian reports Box Elder County, Utah, just approved a 40,000-acre AI data center pushed by Shark Tank's Kevin O'Leary. That's more than 2.5 times the size of Manhattan. The facility will demand more electricity than the entire state of Utah uses right now. It'll guzzle water in a region already gripped by drought, threatening the shrinking Great Salt Lake. Hundreds of residents showed up chanting, shame, shame, shame. Nearly 4,000 Utahns filed formal protests. A Utah State physics professor compared the heat footprint to 23 atomic bombs a day. The commissioners approved it anyway. Critics called the deal irresponsible. Governor Spencer Cox's family fiber optic company stands to profit. This is the AI gold rush. Working families pay the price and billionaires cash in. Crazy alert. Has Jesse Waters finally lost his grip on reality, claiming women are born bad? Folks, this one's deeply worrying.
Fox News host Jesse Waters went on the air Tuesday and announced that women are ruining the American criminal justice system because they suffer from what he called savior complex. Waters declared, quote, some of these people you can't change. They're born bad. Yeah, born bad? That's eugenics talking. Walters then accused women specifically of deep-seated guilt that lets criminals run loose. The whole rant claimed our justice system had been feminized because women dare to believe in rehabilitation. We're genuinely concerned that Waters has gone off the deep end here. Telling millions of viewers that some humans are genetically evil is unhinged stuff. This is the dehumanizing language that has preceded every authoritarian crackdown in modern history. And that's the way it is today, Wednesday, May 13th, 2026. I'm Tom Hartman.

0: This is the Tom Hartman Program.
1: 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And Dean Obidala over on Blue Sky. Dean, welcome back to the program. It's always so great having you with us. You have a brilliant piece today. Trump and Kash Patel have made the U.S. vulnerable, the most vulnerable to attack since 9/11. Please elaborate.
2: Sure. First of all, thank you for plugging that shameless plug of the comedy show this Sunday in D.C. 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I'm not kidding. dean@deanofradio.com. We live in the D.C. area. Sunday night, the Miracle Theater. It's an not-for-profit festival. But Tom, the reason we're going there is an act of defiance. It's comedic defiance because Donald Trump has come after comedians who have mocked them. So we want to be in D.C. to mock Trump and to stand up for free press and freedom of comedy, to be blunt. So serious moment. In this comedy show we're doing, we've had immigrant comedians who have green cards who don't want to be in our shows who are Arab American because they fear that Trump will come after them if they're in a show that mocks Trump. So we're living in a different world. So it's a comedy show to make people laugh, but there's an underlying message that's
1: Could just interject, Louise and I the other night watched Cabaret, the old movie.
2: Sure.
1: I don't know that I'd ever seen it before. I think I'd seen pieces of it, but it's just because this movie takes place a year before Hitler, and it's just shocking. And how we are almost there. I mean, it's just amazing. Anyhow, back to you.
2: Yes, and I'll be playing Joel Grey in the show on Sunday. Joel Grey, I'm not going to play. Joel Grey was the MC of the entire Cabaret. Yep. Name of the actor. Yep. And look, getting back to the real thing, the article. It's based on my interview yesterday, Frank Figluzzi. It's not just my opinion. Frank Figluzzi, 25-year veteran of the FBI, retired as an assistant director, made a point about Kash Patel that, SNL is making fun. I asked him. SNL has turned Kash Patel into a punchline based on his own conduct. Aziz Ansari playing him. And I said, does this affect the rank-and-file FBI agents in your work? And he said, yes, it does. Not because they're mocking Kash Patel. People should do that. That's their choice. But when you don't take the FBI seriously and you view it as a joke of a leader and a partisan actor in that with Kash Patel, it makes it harder for the FBI to get cooperation. And he shared there's an inscription at the FBI headquarters on the wall that the backbone of the FBI is the cooperation of the American people. He said he really fears that people will not go to the FBI to share things about really dangerous people. They could be terrorists. They could be drug dealers, organized crime figures. They don't trust the FBI. And look at Kash Patel, like yesterday, screaming at Senator Van Hollen, spewing lies. Just so it's clear, Kash Patel lied yesterday on the road. He said Abrego Garcia was convicted of rape and convicted of being a gangbanger. And that's why it was wrong for Senator Van Hollen to meet with him. Abrego Garcia was never charged, never convicted of those charges. If he wasn't been deported a long time ago.
1: So Kash Patel just lied to Congress, which, by the way, is something
2: he's the FBI director. It's not like an average person. Kash Patel knows the difference. He's a lawyer. He's a former prosecutor. He knows that Abrego Garcia was never charged with rape. He knows he was never charged with gang-related crimes. And he, was never convicted, because if he was, he would have been deported a long time ago because he was an undocumented immigrant. So to lie like that and nobody talk about potential consequences for Kash Patel is part of the bigger problem here.
1: Mm-hmm. Yeah, absolutely. And, it's really genuinely concerning. Another piece that you wrote is about big money and how the Republicans and really big money has captured the Supreme Court. Very rarely do we hear much of a commentary or even a conversation in the corporate media about the big money that put these right-wingers, these six right-wingers on the Supreme Court. And that sustains them, by the way, through the Supreme Court Historical Society and through all these other little perks and goodies that these guys get.
2: Yeah, we had last week on my show, Dark Money Week. And every day we had at least one guest to talk about dark money, the real world impact of it, and how do we get big money and dark money out of politics. And, you know, it was my team, Matt and Aaron, did an amazing job booking some great guests. We had Senator Sheldon Whitehouse on and Senator Ron Wyden, members of Congress, David Sirota, and others, some amazing activists. And your name came up several times, Tom, talking to Senator Whitehouse. He talked the Powell memo. I'm like, have you ever talked to Tom Hartman? The Powell memo always comes up along with it began with Reagan. But I didn't have the second part. But the Lewis Powell memo is, there's a direct line, as, you know, he talks about Senator Whitehouse and David Sirota in his book about master plan. They go back to the Powell memo. And it's such a great point that you really made me aware of that memo and the idea of making the corporate world realize we have power. Let's use our money to not just elect candidates, but to shape policy and ultimately control the court would be a great way of doing that. And Levin Leo certainly delivered for them on that. So it was a great week for people to learn, even me to learn more about the influence of dark money, the fact that there's so millions of dollars, $1.9 billion in the 2024 campaign in dark money, according to the Brennan Center. And people know dark money, we don't even know where it came from, folks, but it's legal to give the candidates super PACs. It's legal. We don't know where it's coming from. Right. And it's legal to do that in the United States of America in 2026. How is this a democratic republic and not a banana republic when you see that kind of garbage? Well, and that's they all know this.
1: Yeah, and the money could have been coming from Russia or Israel or China or
2: anybody,
1: Iran.
2: We have no idea.
1: I mean, you know,
2: it's region.
1: Yeah, it really and truly is. In fact, in John Paul Stevens' dissent in Citizens United, he said that under this ruling, Tokyo Rose could have funded American politicians, you know, the voice of the Japanese during World War II. You know, it's just incredible. Dean, I'm curious your thoughts on, you know, you got Trump arrived in China a few hours ago, and he's bringing 17 oligarchs with him, including his son, Eric. Or is that Uday or Kusei? I forget.
2: I don't know. One of them.
1: Yeah. My guess is that, first of all, these oligarchs have all given millions of dollars to Donald Trump directly, you know, to things that Trump controls or the money that'll end up in his pocket, and or to things that he cherishes, you know, like his inauguration fund, which he ultimately paid him a lot of money for services rendered or whatever. So my guess is that what's going to happen is Trump is going to make a fool of himself and of America. But that these oligarchs are each going to walk away with a pony. You know, every one of them is going to get some kind of prize, and that they will give Trump even more millions of dollars as a result of this, and average Americans are going to get screwed. I'm curious your thoughts on what's going to come out of this meeting.
2: Tom, are you suggesting that the head of Goldman Sachs and Citibank and Apple are not going there to fight for the middle class working workers? Are you suggesting that they're not going there, but we need a fair living wage in America?
1: I am outrageous.
2: Right. This is the Gilded Age, but with a big plane.
1: Yeah.
2: I mean, if there was the Gilded Age, William McKinley or other Gilded Age presidents who had a plane to fly the oligarchs at the time, put J.P. Morgan and Rockefeller on a plane. That's what this is.
1: Yeah.
2: So it's nobody. And I posted online yesterday the names. They go, no one there to fight for working class people. No one there to talk about the middle class. People are like, well, that's not how it works. Well, that's how it should work, folks. You should have people, union representatives on the plane to go as well. But there's no concern. Trump goes. There's a war going on in Iran that he started. We have a new wholesale.

0: I just have to read you this quote. You invoked the Gilded Age, right?
1: Sure.
0: This is from 1887, President Grover Cleveland, the only Democrat who held the White House during during the post-Civil War era in the 19th century. And this is from his State of the Union address, speaking of the oligarchs of his day. And he said, as we view the achievements of aggregated capital, we discover the existence of trusts, combinations, and monopolies, while the citizen is struggling far in the rear or is trampled to death beneath an iron heel. Corporations, which should be the carefully restrained creatures of the law and servants of the people, are fast becoming the people's masters.
1: Yep. And look, it took...
0: Here we are again.
1: We are. There's no doubt. I'm just finishing a book on Teddy Roosevelt and J.P. Morgan, where, Teddy wrote the Supreme Court under Teddy Roosevelt, not because of him, but during his DOJ voter lawsuit against the big railroad magnates, J.P. Yep. Morgan and others that owned it, and broke it up using the Sherman Antitrust Act.
0: Yep, him and Taft.
1: The language, right. If you read the language of Teddy Roosevelt, who was a progressive Republican, and you hear Cleveland, it's very much like today. We are living through a new Gilded Age, and you hope it ushers in a progressive era that followed the Gilded Age,
0: yep.
1: which brought out some power to the people and broke up some of the trust of monopolies. If not, we're on that same path again.
0: But it was the Republican. Pardon my interruption, but we have got 45 seconds to a hard break. It was the Republican Great Depression that brought about that progressive response. And I think that Trump is doing the same thing. He's making the same mistakes Hoover made.
1: We might be. Look, people are really concerned. Polls show a majority of Americans think we'll be in a recession next year at this time because they're so fearful of where we're going with inflation. It's off the charts.
0: Yeah. Yeah. I am convinced that these guys, the greed, the just absolute rampant greed, just like during the Harding Coolidge.
1: It's insatiable. They can't make enough money. It's unbelievable.
0: Yeah. Yeah. And what's really astonishing is that you've got all these oligarchs who are on the plane with Trump. Any one of them, if they gave up 1 or 2% of their wealth, it could solve homelessness in America. It could, among other things,
1: You should be in a comedy show with us, Tom, on Sunday, because that's funny. As if they're going to give 1% of their wealth to help people. That's not how it works. They're in a competition with each other to be the richest, the first trillionaire, and Elon Musk playing
0: They're mentally ill. They really are. The great Dean Obidala, right here on Sirius XM every evening. Dean, thanks so much for dropping by. It's always great talking to you.
1: Thanks, Tom. Take care.
0: Yeah, you too.
2: This is the Tom Hartman Program.
0: 18 minutes past the hour, back with more of the news of the day and your calls in just a moment. Stay with us.

0: right. Welcome back. Linda in Auburn, Washington. Hey, Linda, thanks for listening to KBCS. What's on your mind today?
1: Right. I wanted to bring up some points related to hope, and I'm a Christian, so that perspective. I did notice that I believe you have, some people are angry at God, and some people don't believe he exists. I believe you're in the other category that he doesn't exist. But I want to just tell you the points for hope. One is there's a phenomenon that's in the Bible, and you can do some research, of people who actually tune in to God and get directives from God. And I believe there's evidence that Trump has people around him and his administration that do that and seek to do that. And with his near-death experience, with the, especially with the ear time when he got shot at, after that, he said on talking to Dr. Phil on the YouTube that he believes God kept him alive for a purpose. So in the Bible, people can change over time. They can have a renewed heart and mind. The scales came off the eyes of Paul, who was formerly Saul, who was killing Christians. So there's the ability of people to change over time. And there's a powerful ability to pray and have things, good things happen. So I could talk more. One thing I do want to mention, too, for hope is that Epstein, I do believe he was an actual demon. There are people that can have, I know, have met that have abilities to heal people with the Holy Spirit.

0: gifted that way. And they, two people I talked to said a real person was really a demon.
1: Yeah.
0: So demons.
1: I get it, Linda. I get it. And you know, thank you. Thanks for the call. Sue in Belmont, Michigan. I'll just leave it at that. Sue in Belmont, Michigan. Hey, Sue, what's up?
2: I'm going to present something and then I'll leave you to comment about it. I have heard about many outbursts, uncontrolled outbursts that Trump has done, like, for instance, outside the Situation Room. And I was kind of wondering, do you think the Republicans will ever wake up enough to see that he is so unhinged? He needs to have people in white coats come and take him away in a straitjacket.
1: He is famous for screaming obscenities like a child who just, you know, had his sucker taken away from him, and throwing tantrums, you know, throwing ketchup against the wall, breaking plates, you know, screaming threats at people. People who work with him and for him are constantly in fear of him. I mean, but this isn't something new. This isn't like a dementia thing. He's been this way his whole life, according to some of the biographies I've read. So,
2: well, my question was, do you think the Republicans will wake up enough that they can't?
1: No, I think they're scared.
2: Will they actually do something?
1: No, they won't. I mean, he just, what was it, in Indiana, I believe it was, that he just took, or was it Ohio? No, it was Indiana. That he just took down, what, six Republicans? Just destroyed their careers, ended their political careers because they wouldn't go along with redistricting in Indiana? He threw a tantrum, and he got them. I mean, this guy delights in hurting people.
2: No, they don't have any power.
1: Relative to him, they don't. No, that's the problem. And until after the primaries, the Republicans are not going to fight back. And after the primaries, I think we're going to see some changes. I suspect you're going to see a GOP that's going to get a backbone starting in July. But, you know, maybe I'm wrong, but I hope not. The Commonwealth Report is journalism that works for you, not corporations, not billionaires, news for the public, not the powerful. Twice a day, we break down what matters to your life. Visit CommonwealthReport.news and join us today. Stay informed, stay empowered. And welcome back, 23 minutes past the hour. So is Donald Trump going to erase his own IRS audits forever? The New York Times just dropped a bombshell. The Justice Department, or Injustice Department, whatever they call it these days, the Trump Justice, is quietly negotiating a settlement of Trump's $10 billion lawsuit against the IRS, which is, by the way, the agency that Trump himself controls. And one option reportedly on the table would be to let the IRS drop all audits of Trump, his sons, and his businesses permanently. This is crazy. I mean, the guy's a convicted tax cheat. Trump sued the IRS over a 2020 leak that revealed that he had paid just $750 in income taxes. And a loss in a pending audit could cost him over $100 million. That's how much apparently he's basically screwed all the rest of us out of with his tax avoidance. And now he's using his own government to make those audits vanish? Federal Judge Kathleen Williams is racing to stop a settlement that legal experts already call collusion. This could be the most corrupt presidential self-dealing in American history. This guy is robbing us blind, and he's doing it gleefully. He's doing it enthusiastically. It's just an incredible thing. Johan in Los Angeles. Hey, Johan, what's on your mind today?
3: I was watching the hearing yesterday, and then Senator was asking about intoxication on Kashi Patel. Yeah. While other podcasters have the footage of Kashi Patel drinking in a USA hockey team, but these lawmakers don't have any evidence in this hearing. And it's like seeing the repetition of Mary Garland on classified document case. It's like, it's mind-boggling. They're not prepared to question these people.
1: Yeah.
3: Just asking, but not...
1: I thought the questions, Chris Von Hollen got personal with Cash Patel, and Patel, you know, lied to Congress in his rebuttal by saying, you know, that as Dean just pointed out, that Abrego Garcia was a convicted rapist and gangbanger when he was neither. My sense of it was that the Democrats were actually more interested. This was the Appropriations Committee. This is a subcommittee. This is not the overall committee. This is a subcommittee that deals with recommendations about funding for the agency. And I think most of the Democrats were actually just trying to get some business done. They wanted to know, what are you going to use this money for that you're asking for us from? And so most of those questions had to do with that. Van Hollen took a bite out of him, though, and you know, what's the old saying? A kicked dog always yelps. Go ahead.
3: It's like Merrick Garland will waste his time, and Trump got elected again because he didn't do anything. It's almost the same thing.
1: Yeah, I would have liked to have seen a little more fire. But, you know, maybe they're afraid of him, too. I mean, the guy runs the FBI. He has the ability to change people's lives. Look at what's going on with Jim Comey and Mr. Brennan. So, Johan, thank you for the call. It's 27 minutes past the hour. I'll be back with more of your calls in just a minute. Stay with us.
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1: Exposing the con in conservative. I'll be right back with you.

Good morning. This is the Commonwealth Report. 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Pentagon readies sledgehammer to pound Iran again. The Pentagon's cooking up a new name for the Iran war, and that's the flashing red light. NBC News reports Trump's Defense Department is preparing to rebrand Operation Epic Fury as Operation Sledgehammer if the ceasefire collapses. Two U.S. officials say the rename isn't just marketing. They hope it would reset the 60-day clock under the 1973 War Powers Resolution, giving Trump fresh authority to bomb Iran without having to go back to Congress. The war has already cost $29 billion. Trump's calling Iran's latest proposal, quote, totally unacceptable, and says the truce sits on, quote, massive life support. Iran's blocking the Strait of Hormuz, gas prices keep climbing, and now the Pentagon's hunting for a legal trick to keep the bombs falling without democratic accountability. This is how endless war happens in America, quietly through paperwork. Did the FBI build a payback squad for Trump's enemies? Notice broke a, NOTUS broke a chilling story Tuesday. The FBI now operates a unit of special agents that insiders are calling the Payback Squad. Four sources say it's built from agents willing to chase political targets handed down by the Trump White House. Their job is to manufacture cases like the recent criminal prosecution of former FBI Director James Comey. The squad works out of an off-site location, rotating in agents who know exactly what they're signing up for. Director Kash Patel denied the squad exists, but bureau personnel describe a director's advisory team coordinating with Trump loyalist Joseph DiGenova on the John Brennan investigation. This is the FBI weaponized against political enemies. The bureau that built its reputation on independence is now Trump's personal grudge factory. Democracy doesn't survive this kind of thing. Mamdani slams the door on austerity in New York. Mayor Zoran Mamdani has just pulled off what the billionaires said couldn't be done. He inherited a $12 billion budget hole from Eric Adams, and Tuesday he announced he's closed it down to zero. No property tax hikes, no service cuts, no raiding the rainy day fund. Mamdani taxed the rich with a pied-à-terre levy on second homes worth over $5 million. He squeezed nearly $2 billion in agency savings, and he got $4 billion in fresh aid from Governor Hochul. The new budget invests historic money in public housing, parks, libraries, and safer streets. We didn't close the gap on the backs of working people, Mamdani said. He called it pothole politics. He called it democratic socialism. Whatever you call it, he just proved progressives can govern. That's the lesson Democrats nationwide damn well better learn fast. Will Trump erase his own IRS audits forever? The New York Times dropped a bombshell. The Justice Department is quietly negotiating a settlement of Trump's $10 billion lawsuit against the IRS, the very agency that Trump himself now controls. One option on the table would be to let the IRS drop all audits of Trump, his sons, and his businesses permanently. Trump sued the IRS over a 2020 leak that revealed he paid just $750 in income tax. A loss in a pending audit could cost him over $100 million. Now he's using his own government to make those audits vanish. Federal Judge Kathleen Williams is racing to stop a settlement that legal experts already call collusive. This would be the most corrupt presidential self-dealing in American history. He's robbing us blind. Utah hands Mr. Wonderful a data center bigger than Manhattan. The Guardian reports Box Elder County, Utah, just approved a 40,000-acre AI data center pushed by Shark Tank's Kevin O'Leary. That's more than 2.5 times the size of Manhattan. The facility will demand more electricity than the entire state of Utah uses right now. It'll guzzle water in a region already gripped by drought, threatening the shrinking Great Salt Lake. Hundreds of residents showed up chanting, shame, shame, shame. Nearly 4,000 Utahns filed formal protests. A Utah State physics professor compared the heat footprint to 23 atomic bombs a day. The commissioners approved it anyway. Critics called the deal irresponsible. Governor Spencer Cox's family fiber optic company stands to profit. This is the AI gold rush. Working families pay the price and billionaires cash in. Crazy alert. Has Jesse Waters finally lost his grip on reality, claiming women are born bad? Folks, this one's deeply worrying.
Fox News host Jesse Waters went on the air Tuesday and announced that women are ruining the American criminal justice system because they suffer from what he called savior complex. Waters declared, quote, some of these people you can't change. They're born bad. Yeah, born bad? That's eugenics talking. Walters then accused women specifically of deep-seated guilt that lets criminals run loose. The whole rant claimed our justice system had been feminized because women dare to believe in rehabilitation. We're genuinely concerned that Waters has gone off the deep end here. Telling millions of viewers that some humans are genetically evil is unhinged stuff. This is the dehumanizing language that has preceded every authoritarian crackdown in modern history. And that's the way it is today, Wednesday, May 13th, 2026. I'm Tom Hartman.

0: 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Welcome back. 34 minutes past the hour. Picking up your calls here, Lynn in Belleville, Texas. Hey, Lynn, what's on your mind today?
1: How you doing, Tom?
0: Good.
1: I think this is the second time for me. I just want to address the issue that you've been talking about, how we can get our democracy to survive the trauma that it's going through right now. And I have an idea in mind. I mean, you guys, in your position and the other news media people are really doing, I mean, that's, y'all are our savior because, you know, it's the competition that you guys are bringing out that may help us survive this couple of years we've got left. But my idea, it may be kind of crazy, but my idea is that we develop a scheme where the news media guys, like you anchor guys from every major network, has got to come together, sit down, and work out a process that allows the American people to develop a consensus of what the truth is. And that means to me that you guys need to come up with a plan that basically evaluates you compared to Sean Hannity, compared to all the other different talk show hosts in such a way that the American people can have confidence in what they're hearing. It's truth in the news. I think, yeah. If you look at the American people, when the referees go out there on the field, and they call it balls and strikes. They call the plays how you see them. And the American people love that. I mean, there's no question about how the American people will swarm to the competition of something of that kind. If you develop a proper competition where guys are treating each other with respect in the conversation that goes on, but yet some way we have a unbiased commission that oversees all of you guys coming together and saying, hey, we need to voluntarily do this for the American people so that we get the news and believe what we're hearing.
0: Yeah,
1: I mean,
0: it's an ideal, and you know, when I was a kid, I mean, you know, there was basically three television networks and one or two networks that provided news for the radio at the top of the
1: hour.
0: That's
1: what I'm talking about, right there. And it worked, didn't it?
0: Well, it sort of worked. I mean, it created a national consensus around most things because there was basically one set of opinions that were being put forward, and anything that was too far out of that was considered wackadoodle stuff, but. You know, during the McCarthy era, it actually kind of worked against us. I mean, well, actually, Edward R. Murrow was pushing back pretty aggressively, so maybe it did work. I just don't see how we can do that right now. I mean, for example, there's a great group that watches Fox every day, and they compile all the lies that Fox tells every day. And Sean has been trying for, you know, the better part of a year now to get these people to come on this program every week, you know, once a week, and just give us an update on all the lies from Fox this week. I think it would be a huge public service. But, you know, it's like people are doing these things, and they're not making money doing it, and they're doing it in their spare time, and they don't have the time, and they don't want to. It's just, I don't know. So all I can do is just do the best I can do, Lynn. But thanks for the idea, and
1: well,
0: thanks
1: you do
0: for the
1: wonderful.
0: Suggestion.
1: You guys, you're doing wonderful. I just thought, man, if we could ever, I think the answer to the trauma that the democracy is suffering from is to get the American people to have confidence.
0: I got it. You made your point. I got it. Thank you. Morris in Inglewood. Hey, Morris, what's on your mind today?
2: Hey, Tom, did you get your gold phone from, did you get your gold phone from Trump yet?
0: Yeah, well, I didn't send him $100, so at least I'm $100 richer than I would have been if I was one of his suckers.
2: He made $50 million, Tommy, selling a phone that ain't nobody going to get. And what trips me out is when they sent that $100, I'm surprised they didn't know what they were doing. Yeah. And you had an earlier conversation with your guest. You were talking about the wealthy paying some taxes. Listen, if the top 2%, if the top 10, just the top 10 billionaires in this country, if they paid 2% of their wealth, you'd have free health care. We'd have free college education, and we better get back to free college education, Tom, or we're not going to be able to compete. Now, here's what we got with the rest of the world, in terms of technology and everything else. Now, here's what we got to do. Everybody can see what's going on. We got Roger Chaney. We got Judge Roger Chaney. You know about him, Tom.
0: He's the guy who wrote the Dred Scott decision back in 1860, whatever it was, 59 or 50, whatever. Yeah.
2: 58. He was one of the smartest guys in the class. That's exactly who he was. So Roger Taney reincarnation.
0: Except, by the way, his name was pronounced Tawny. There was no W, but that's how they pronounced it. But back to you.
2: You're cold, Tom. But anyway, here's the best way we're going to be able to defeat that. We couldn't do it back then. We can do it now. We're going to need a national voters registration drive, Tom. It's on that level, a national voters registration drive. If you see a homeless person on the streets, you walk up to them and say, would you like a guaranteed income? Yes, fill out this paperwork. We got to get busy. It ran us about $250 million for the entire country. Where are we going to get this money from? We don't have to just get it from donations. We could also do concerts. We got a lot of progressive people with a lot of talent out there that would be willing to step up and do this. Yeah, when they say fight power with power, well, in this case, we got to fight money with money, okay? And so that's important. We're going to have to do that, Tom. Because even if we take over the Congress and whatnot, take over the Senate, this guy's not going to leave the White House. We know what's up. But sure would help us if we got that kind of stuff behind us, you know, when we got control of the Congress, okay? And I want to share this with you, Tom. I want to give a shout-out to independent media. God bless, Lord Jesus Christ, bless independent media. Because if all we was getting was MSNBC, CBS, and Fox News, we'd be in trouble. But you guys as independent media, I heard you talk to a guy earlier. He was so appreciative of what you do. Independent media is what's going on. Let me qualify that. Allegedly, check out Google. Allegedly, Iran had 26 targets that they hit. Iran, you know, the Iran is the guy we have a problem with. They hit 26 targets, but only 15 guys were found out to be dead. And then you're not going to believe that. Now, also, the satellite companies, the private satellite companies, they've been instructed by our government not to share the images of that war.
0: Yeah.
2: We're in a bad way, Tom. The only way we can get up out of this, we need a national voter registration program. You see somebody homeless, tap him on the shoulder, he's going to say, why should I care about what's going on? Because we're going to try to put some money in your pocket. Okay.
0: And you know what the Republicans have done, Boris? In a half a dozen states that I know of, and it's probably more than just a half a dozen, they've actually made it basically illegal to run voter registration drives. The League of Women Voters no longer does this in Kansas. They no longer do it in Florida. They no longer do it in Texas because, you know, nobody wants to go to jail.
2: I don't believe that.
0: Look it up.
2: You ain't never lied, Tom. I ain't buying that. No, I'm not.
0: Look it up.
2: Okay, you better talk to me. I'm going to have to do that, man. You're sounding crazy.
0: Yeah.
2: All right, Tom. Let me let you go, my brother.
0: Thanks, Boris. Good talking to you. MJ in Seattle. Hey, MJ, what's up?
3: Wow. You have the smartest people on. That Morris is great.
0: Yes. He's great. Morris's brain runs so much faster than mine.
3: I know. It's a little hard now to keep up with him. I want to say at the outset, I want to tell you about the environment where the Utah bombing where the Utah data centers proposed to go.
0: Mm-hmm.
3: But first, I want to tell you about a documentary called Trust Me, The False Prophet. It's kind of a second stab at the Warren Jeffs polygamy place down in southern Utah on the Utah-Arizona border.
0: Right.
3: And it answered one question for me. It wasn't as easy to watch as the first one, but it's really worth it. And it answered a really big question for me. I was born and raised in Utah, and I wasn't LDS, and so I was adamant about getting out of there.
0: Mm.
3: But the question I always had was, how does one man with 30 women start driving Bentleys? Two brand-new Bentleys.
0: Right.
3: Well.
0: Yeah, $300,000 car.
3: Yeah, what he's doing is it's his workforce. The women are all he has to do is feed them and put a roof over their head and make sure that he uses keeps them romantically close.
0: Yeah.
3: And they are it's really sad.
0: They're brainwashed. I mean, they're raised in this cult, and so it's easy to continue that. But and this should be a warning to us because culturally, this can happen on a much larger scale. Not necessarily this specific kind of exploitation, but you know, this whole idea of brainwashing people into thinking that they have to have big daddy leaders and all this other kind of stuff.
3: Right. Back to the second part of my call is, remember Terry Tempest Williams, who was the ecologist down in Utah a couple of decades ago? She was very with it. I was in college in the 70s and had a little baby, and we got talked into going out to the area where they're going to put that data center, and it was beautiful and it was natural, and there were these natural hot springs. It was a plain. Mm-hmm. Hot springs that were about 30 feet across and in perfect circles, ringed with beautiful green grass. And we camped there and fished. And these potholes, purportedly, they didn't know a bottom to them. Mm-hmm. And it was a beautiful, serene, natural place. And I don't know why we human beings always have to, especially when it's delicate. I mean, it wasn't the Grand Canyon, you know. Mm-hmm. But we ate the fish. We sat in the green grass, and we had a little campfire.
0: But corporations can't monetize any of that, and so it doesn't matter to them.
3: Yeah. Just across the road, we had to drive out there next to the Hill Air Force Base bombing range, which was a secret. Mm-hmm. So I think that's probably why this locality is not on the maps. I tried to look it up today, and it used to be there. I looked it up in the intervening years, but anyway, so that's what I have to say today.
0: Okay. Thank you for sharing that, putting that in context, MJ.
3: One last thing. I want to change my name. I've been going undercover. My name, if you can change it in your records, is Dusty, and I'm in Kitsap County.
0: You got it.
3: I'm not going to live in fear anymore.
0: Okay, you got it. Thank you, Dusty. Nice talking to you. Appreciate
3: you
0: the call.
3: Too.
0: Thank you. Brian in Milford, Delaware. Hey, Brian, what's on your mind today?
4: Hey, how you doing, Tom?
0: Good.
4: One thing real quick before I get to my point. I saw in West Virginia two Supreme Court justices beat the incumbent, which I don't know if that's two Democrats going up or not, but that's kind of interesting. I just saw that.
0: Uh-huh.
4: I don't know who they are. But anyway, I'm from Delaware, as you saw. Hello?
0: Yeah, I'm listening.
4: Oh, okay. There's a talking point going around. I saw it on Twitter, and I've been hearing some Republicans, mainstream media, using it as a rebuttal for all the gerrymandering that the Republicans are doing. They're pointing out this nonsense statistic about, oh, all these blue states, they got, you know, 40%, 45% Republicans, and they got zero congressional seats. So why are y'all crying about us having zero blue seats? But I'm looking at this, like 42% of Delaware Republican, and they got zero congressional seats. First of all, it's only one congressional seat in Delaware. And then also, I was like, 42% of Republicans are in Delaware? That don't make no sense. So I looked up what they were really manipulating the numbers. What they're doing is they're looking at the percentage of Republicans that voted, not the percentage of Republicans in the state. So, for example, for my state of Delaware, it's 25% Republicans registered, but 42% of Republicans voted in the election. So they're misconstrued.
0: Yeah. So they use the number that looks better. That's an old trick.
4: Yeah, so like Connecticut, 42% of Connecticut are Republicans, when it's really like 20%, but 42% of Republicans voted.
0: Yeah.
4: So they're manipulating the numbers and going out there lying about it.
0: So they're looking at the percentage of Republicans who voted against, you know, in the elections versus Democrats, basically, because those are basically the two choices, as opposed to looking at the actual electorate. Yeah. Excellent point, Brian.
4: Yeah.
0: Thank you. Thank you for that.
4: Yeah.
0: As Abraham Lincoln said, you know, figures don't lie, but liars can figure. Brian, thanks a lot for the call. We'll be right back.
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0: Back with more of your calls in just a minute. Stay with us.

0: And welcome back. Michelle in Kansas City, Missouri. Hey, Michelle, what's on your mind today?
1: Hey, Tom. I'm a childless old lady at 56. And even though men, I really don't know that many Republican men, and I don't pay attention, Republican men say silly things about women who don't have children, who I chose not to have any because I don't like children. They are sticky. But women are mean. I've been told I don't know what it's like to feel like a real woman. Who's going to take care of you when you're old if you don't have any babies? Oh, poor Joey, my husband. Oh, he probably wanted to continue to carry his family's name on. And they're the worst. I've never had one of my Democratic friends, male friends, I should say, say, why don't you have any kids? They just want to know where the beer's at.
0: I get it.
1: I just look and say, it's so ingrained in our society that women are supposed to be breeders.
0: Yeah.
1: And because I chose, I don't like kids, I thought I was making a smart decision. Because I don't like them, I don't want them around.
0: Mm-hmm.
1: I mean, I'm nice to them. I'll give them candy and stuff on Halloween.
0: Sure.
1: But the way they make me, tried to make me feel. And I'm just like, well, no, you're just jealous because I have two houses and a lot of money in my bank account. All right, Tom, that's all I got for you.
0: Okay. Well, that was a good one, Michelle. Thank you. Great rant. Thank you very much.
1: Hi. Thank Bye, you. Honey.
0: Don in Chicago. Hey, Don. Thanks for watching Free Speech. What's up?
2: Yeah, Tom. This is for that young man that called earlier from Dallas. First of all, black people used to vote for Republicans back in the day.
0: Oh, yeah, before 65.
2: Democrats was, yeah, and the Democrats was Dixiecrats, the yep. Jesse Helms types and all them or whatever like this year.
0: Yep.
2: That haven't did nothing for the public, for everybody, since Ronald Reagan up till now. And I want to speak two other things about Obama. When Obama and Trump was exchanging powers, but Obama, it was an Al-Qaeda guy, one of the top guys, and he was laid up at some compound or whatever, so they gave him the information. So President Obama and them, they didn't go for that information because the information wasn't right. So they gave it to Trump people, and Trump people went, and I guess he said, "Nah, we're going to go in there and get this guy or whatever like this here." And if I remember correctly, the guy went in there and he got ambushed and got killed. That was almost before he got in office. And one other thing, I hope that young man is listening. And one other thing, when Obama won in 2008, he brought a veto-proof Senate and House with him, and he had all them blue dogs that was in the Democratic Party, where he had to do everything with his presidential powers, and he got more things done than this guy could dream of.
0: Yeah. Yeah. No, Obama did some really remarkable and very positive stuff. You know, he didn't go as far as I would prefer, but, you know, he did a hell of a lot better job than George W. Bush before him. Obama was a good president. And he's become an excellent ex-president.
2: And Tom, and even this guy, Trump or whatever, like I say.
0: I'm listening, Don.
2: Yeah, like this guy, Trump, like I said, that young man didn't have to get killed like that. All he had to do was listen, but he didn't listen because it was President Obama.
0: Yeah, I get it. Don, thanks for the call. We'll be right back.

0: Hey, thanks so much for sharing our program and for reaching out to our stations and sponsors and letting them know that you're listening. It really means a lot to us. You know, Richard Nixon and Spiro Agnew both took cash bribes while they were in the White House. Since then, you know, the Supreme Court, or at least five Republicans on the Supreme Court, made it a lot easier for politicians to take bribes with their Citizens United decision, which basically legalized political bribery as long as it's done through campaigns or PACs or super PACs. But for some people, there's just never enough money, right? Donald Trump has been running small-time hustles to make money for decades, selling sneakers, Bibles, steaks, vodka, water. But now he's hit the big time. He's got these fungible tokens, right? Fungible crypto assets, which are basically just digital pictures of Donald Trump that say, fight, fight, fight. And he has turned them into an $8 billion machine. His wife is in on this, too, with his Trump coin. It's a new way that foreign powers and billionaires in the United States can just shovel money into Donald Trump's pocket. There's a whole article about it over at HartmanReport.com titled Presidential Payola, the Evolution of Political Bribery. Check it out. 54 minutes past the hour. Picking up your calls here, Raymond in Arcata, California. Hey, Raymond, what's up?
1: Hey, good afternoon or good morning. I disagree with you in a sense concerning some Republicans are coming around, and helping us to, get rid of Trump. Because I disagree because a lot of Republicans want what Trump wants. They want a white America. They want a white Christian deregulated America. And that's why, I'm not saying all Republicans want this, but a large portion, a majority of them do.
0: I think you're right.
1: They just don't want it the way, they just don't want it so in our faces like Trump is doing.
0: Yeah, I think you're right, Raymond. My point is that if only five or six Republicans in the House and three or four in the Senate were to turn their backs on Trump, we could change everything. And while I doubt that's going to happen in the Senate, I think there's a chance that will happen in the House after the primary season is over this summer.
1: I really hope so. But what's going on with all this, Jerry? Voter suppression.
0: Yeah, it's crazy. Yeah.
1: Yeah. Well, thanks for your time, Tom.
0: Okay,
1: and
0: thanks,
1: everyone in the audience.
0: Yeah. Good talking to you. Thank you. John in Grand Rapids, Michigan. Hey, John. We've got a minute left here. What's up?
2: Hey, I've been seeing him in a lot of things on Facebook and this, and I've even thought about it for a long time. I'd really like to see Sheldon Whitehouse run for president. That's who I'd like to see.
0: I would, too. He's got the right name for it. He's a good guy. He's a genuine progressive. He's a solid voice in the Senate. He understands who's doing what. He's doing some great media stuff out there. We've got to get him on the program more often. I'd love to get him on every week.
2: He's a strong player, and nobody can look at him and say this guy's a snake oil salesman.
0: He's the real deal.
2: He's a strong player, man. I'd love to see it.
0: Yeah, I agree with you. I think he might have even, maybe I'm thinking of somebody else, but one of these senators just started a Substack newsletter, in fact. I should be a little more cautious before I say who. So, anyhow, John, thanks for the call. Great to hear from you. And thank you for being with us today. We'll be back tomorrow, same time, same place. In the meantime, don't forget democracy is not a spectator sport. It requires all of us, and that includes you. So get out there, get active, tag your it. Have a great afternoon. Be good to yourself and the folks around you. Stay safe. Eat your veggies. Get out there. Take a walk. Walk a couple miles today. See if you can pull it off. Huh? You'll feel better for it. I'll catch up with you tomorrow. Stay safe.
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4: While the production of my lowdown commentaries is high-tech, I confess that I'm antiquated. I still write each piece in longhand, applying my ballpoint to paper. This has caused bewildered glances from some who see me scribbling away in local coffee shops and bars. Recently, one fellow sidled up and whispered, "Watch out! If they see you doing this, they'll haul you off to the Smithsonian." but we handwriters might not be as obsolete as the key tappers assume. A fast-spreading grassroots movement is calling for schools to re-emphasize the value of writing and printing by hand instead of being wholly dependent on machines. Already, 24 states, as varied as Mississippi and California, now require public schools to teach cursive writing in 3rd through 5th grades. This squares with new understanding of how brains absorb information. While keyboards are faster, the slower, more tactile act of handwriting creates longer-lasting comprehension of letters and better retention of the thoughts they convey. Neuroscientists find that rote keystrokes on a computer require little mental engagement, while physically drawing out words and ideas takes coordination of multiple areas of the brain to focus memory, eyes, and fingers on creating a written product. Just writing this piece conjured up a fond remembrance of my early childhood, sitting on the floor of our home learning to draw the ABCs, both print and cursive, on those line practice pads. It was both an artistic exercise and the development of a foundational tool for a life of learning. This is Jim Hightower saying, yes, computer literacy is an indispensable element of today's childhood curriculum, but so is the richer development of human thinking through putting pen to paper. So let's do both.

morning. This is the Commonwealth Report. 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You can get our news report free in your inbox every single morning and afternoon at commonwealthreport.news. Pentagon readies sledgehammer to pound Iran again. The Pentagon's cooking up a new name for the Iran war, and that's the flashing red light. NBC News reports Trump's Defense Department is preparing to rebrand Operation Epic Fury as Operation Sledgehammer if the ceasefire collapses. Two U.S. officials say the rename isn't just marketing. They hope it would reset the 60-day clock under the 1973 War Powers Resolution, giving Trump fresh authority to bomb Iran without having to go back to Congress. The war has already cost $29 billion. Trump's calling Iran's latest proposal, quote, totally unacceptable, and says the truce sits on, quote, massive life support. Iran's blocking the Strait of Hormuz, gas prices keep climbing, and now the Pentagon's hunting for a legal trick to keep the bombs falling without democratic accountability. This is how endless war happens in America, quietly through paperwork. Did the FBI build a payback squad for Trump's enemies? Notice broke a, NOTUS broke a chilling story Tuesday. The FBI now operates a unit of special agents that insiders are calling the Payback Squad. Four sources say it's built from agents willing to chase political targets handed down by the Trump White House. Their job is to manufacture cases like the recent criminal prosecution of former FBI Director James Comey. The squad works out of an off-site location, rotating in agents who know exactly what they're signing up for. Director Kash Patel denied the squad exists, but Bureau personnel describe a director's advisory team coordinating with Trump loyalist Joseph DiGenova on the John Brennan investigation. This is the FBI weaponized against political enemies. The Bureau that built its reputation on independence is now Trump's personal grudge factory. Democracy doesn't survive this kind of thing. Mamdani slams the door on austerity in New York. Mayor Zoran Mamdani has just pulled off what the billionaires said couldn't be done. He inherited a $12 billion budget hole from Eric Adams, and Tuesday he announced he's closed it down to zero. No property tax hikes, no service cuts, no raiding the rainy day fund. Mamdani taxed the rich with a pied-à-terre levy on second homes worth over $5 million. He squeezed nearly $2 billion in agency savings, and he got $4 billion in fresh aid from Governor Hochul. The new budget invests historic money in public housing, parks, libraries, and safer streets. We didn't close the gap on the backs of working people, Mamdani said. He called it pothole politics. He called it democratic socialism. Whatever you call it, he just proved progressives can govern. That's the lesson Democrats nationwide damn well better learn fast. Will Trump erase his own IRS audits forever? The New York Times dropped a bombshell. The Justice Department is quietly negotiating a settlement of Trump's $10 billion lawsuit against the IRS, the very agency that Trump himself now controls. One option on the table would be to let the IRS drop all audits of Trump, his sons, and his businesses permanently. Trump sued the IRS over a 2020 leak that revealed he paid just $750 in income tax. A loss in a pending audit could cost him over $100 million. Now he's using his own government to make those audits vanish. Federal Judge Kathleen Williams is racing to stop a settlement that legal experts already call collusive. This would be the most corrupt presidential self-dealing in American history. He's robbing us blind. Utah hands Mr. Wonderful a data center bigger than Manhattan. The Guardian reports Box Elder County, Utah, just approved a 40,000-acre AI data center pushed by Shark Tank's Kevin O'Leary. That's more than 2.5 times the size of Manhattan. The facility will demand more electricity than the entire state of Utah uses right now. It'll guzzle water in a region already gripped by drought, threatening the shrinking Great Salt Lake. Hundreds of residents showed up chanting, shame, shame, shame. Nearly 4,000 Utahns filed formal protests. A Utah State physics professor compared the heat footprint to 23 atomic bombs a day. The commissioners approved it anyway. Critics called the deal irresponsible. Governor Spencer Cox's family fiber optic company stands to profit. This is the AI gold rush. Working families pay the price and billionaires cash in. Crazy alert, has Jesse Waters finally lost his grip on reality, claiming women are born bad?
Folks, this one's deeply worrying. Fox News host Jesse Waters went on the air Tuesday and announced that women are ruining the American criminal justice system because they suffer from what he called savior complex. Waters declared, quote, some of these people you can't change. They're born bad. Yeah, born bad? That's eugenics talking. Walters then accused women specifically of deep-seated guilt that lets criminals run loose. The whole rant claimed our justice system had been feminized because women dare to believe in rehabilitation. We're genuinely concerned that Waters has gone off the deep end here. Telling millions of viewers that some humans are genetically evil is unhinged stuff. This is the dehumanizing language that has preceded every authoritarian crackdown in modern history. And that's the way it is today, Wednesday, May 13th, 2026. I'm Tom Hartman.

0: This is the Tom Hartman Program.
1: Top of the middle of the week to you. Happy Wednesday. A lot going on in the world today. The billionaire plot to put women back in chains? Yeah, seriously. Well, not literally, but close. We'll get to it. Also, the Pentagon readies a sledgehammer to pound Iran again. And a crazy alert. Has Jesse Waters finally lost his grip on reality, claiming that women are simply born bad? This is weird. In the second hour of our program, Judd Legum is going to drop by, the founder and editor at popular.info. We were promised gold-plated phones, among other things. There's also, another pretty amazing story that I want to share with you. And Zoran Mamdani slams the door on austerity in New York. And did the FBI build a payback squad for Trump's enemies? Isn't this how third-world dictatorships work? In the third hour of our program, my buddy Dean Obidala, my colleague here on SiriusXM Progress Channel, is going to drop by. Big money is why the GOP has captured the Supreme Court. And will Trump erase his own IRS audits forever? The tax cheat gets to cheat unlimited? Sounds like a plan, right? But to start out, my daily take today over at HartmanReport.com is titled, "A Billionaire Plot to Put Women Back in Chains." And, this is a new thing. It's a new product, as it were, coming out of the Heritage Foundation. The Heritage Foundation, of course, wrote Project 2025. I mean, this goes all the way back to Reagan. The Heritage Foundation essentially wrote the plan for the Reagan Revolution. It was called a plan to govern, as I recall, or a governing strategy or something like that. So it had governing in the title in 1980. And, they've been doing it for Republican presidents every year since. Reagan and Trump were the ones who really followed it most rigorously. And now they've got a new one. It's a 90-page tract. It's called Saving America by Saving the Family. And it maps out a future in which American women are stripped of their right to vote without their husband's paperwork. They're denied access to contraception. They're denied access to abortion. They're taken out of the workplace and put back in the home. And reduced to what Heritage's new American citizenship chair, Scott Yenner, calls the heroic feminine of motherhood and wifeliness. Sunday was Mother's Day, so this was our Mother's Day card, right? Scott Yenner, the guy who's in charge of this over at Heritage, he wants to make gay sex illegal in America again. He wants to make divorce, quote, difficult to get or proscribed. In other words, outlawed. He wants to make adultery and sex between unmarried consenting adults, which he calls fornication, criminal. And he wants the Civil Rights Act to be, quote, scaled back so that businesses, schools, and, quote, every other institution in the country, end quote, can once again discriminate against women, queer people, and minorities the way that they used to. And just a few months ago, the Heritage Foundation hired Yenner to chair its American Citizenship Institute, or initiative, rather. Heritage is not walking this back, by the way. They're bragging about it. They didn't budge. I mean, this is a group that is funded in large part by a handful of billionaire families and has been from the beginning. It started out with the Powell Memo back in 1971, and Joseph Coors was so impressed by Lewis Powell's summary that the American way of life, the American enterprise system, the free enterprise system, was at risk because communists and socialists, were taking over America. And what he was talking about was two things. When Lewis, keep in mind, Lewis Powell was a tobacco lawyer who was on the board of, I believe, RJR. He was on the board of one of the big tobacco companies. You'd have to look it up. And this was in 71. In 72, Richard Nixon put him on the Supreme Court. And in 78, he authored the first National Bank versus Bilotti Supreme Court decision that said that corporations are persons and money is the same thing as free speech, and corporations can engage in politics. Excuse me. So here we are. with Lewis Powell writing this memo and the Heritage Foundation saying, okay, cool, let's do it. And Joe Coors funded the thing, and here we go. We're kind of off to the races with it. So now we've got the document opens with a sentence, the founding fathers were quite literally fathers, which kind of tells you where it's all going. And Mehmet Oz, you know, Trump's administrator for Medicare and Medicaid, he says one in three Americans is underbabied. White Americans, of course. This is sort of like the Mutterkreuz, you know, the cross of honor for German motherhood that Hitler passed out to women who had more than four white babies, or Aryan babies. I mean, the Heritage Foundation is not there yet, but we sure do seem to be moving in that direction. Casey Means was a former Heritage Research Analyst, now Senior White House Advisor at HHS. His sister, Callie Means, his sister Casey Means, was the person that Trump wanted as Surgeon General but had to withdraw after Senator Bill Cassidy refused to support her. She told Tucker Carlson that birth control shuts down a woman's life-giving nature. Now we've got this radiologist, Nicole Safier. It just gets wilder and wilder. I mean, you know, it's a divide and conquer strategy. I don't know how to go beyond that. And you compound this with the SAVE Act, you know, which would make it very, very difficult for married women to vote, make it impossible for trans people to vote, make it very hard for military families overseas to vote, for college students to vote. I mean, this is all, Mike Lee says that this is the key, you know, the Republican senator from Utah. He says this is the key to winning the 2026 midterms. So here's where you call your senators through the Capitol switchboard at 202-224-3121 and just tell them, we do not want Nicole Safier as the Surgeon General. We oppose any gag rule in Title 10, and we want the SAVE Act done away with. Pardon me. And you expect, and tell them that you expect them to say so publicly. And Missouri, by the way, is trying to get around all this and their little slick thing. So a lot going on. Share that. Share the Hartman Report. And I'm coughing way too much here, so I'm going to pick up your calls and see what's on your mind. So stick around. We'll be right back. It's 13. It's almost 14 minutes past the hour. It's the Tom Hartman Program, exposing the con in conservative. We'll be right back.

0: And welcome back, Chris in Littleton, Colorado. Hey, Chris, what's on your mind today?
1: Yeah, good morning, Tom. Trump and the billionaires and the Repeticon aiders and abettors have destroyed the U.S. economy. It just has not collapsed yet. Trade tariff wars against all of our trading partners. U.S. is 4% of the world population. When Trump imposes 20, 40, 50% extra cost to trade, our trade partners simply stop trading with us and trade with the other 96% of the world.
0: Yeah, and that's what's been going on, by the way. It's also his racist ICE stuff is also killing inbound travel. You know, the tourism industry is a multi-billion-dollar industry in the United States.
1: Yeah, it takes about a year or more to sign new trade agreements, so it hasn't quite collapsed yet, but.

0: finished looting the treasury and stolen every penny from every American, they will just jet set away to some place like Epstein Island where they can't be extradited from.
1: Yeah, I mean, they're already setting that up. You know, they're building, a couple of billionaires have built bunkers in New Zealand. You know, Mark Zuckerberg has got a major bunker built, you know, in the side of a mountain in Hawaii. I mean, these guys are getting ready like for the end of the world or something. I mean, it's just wild stuff. Chris, thank you. Well said on all points. Thank you very much. John in Brookline, Massachusetts. Hey, John, what's on your mind today?
2: Hey, Tom, you said earlier, I believe it was earlier in this program today, you say how when it gets bad enough, they either crush down on dissent or they make reforms. So would crushing down on dissent look like, and is there anything we could do about it?
1: Yeah, this is what happens with oligarchy. When governments are turned over to the very rich, people basically get really upset about it. And you know, the government either cracks down on them or it reforms itself. We reformed ourselves in the 1930s, for example. But the crackdown, the form that the crackdown takes is what you're seeing right now. You've got a presidential directive saying that anybody who is anti-Christian, anti-American is now considered a domestic terrorist. You got the FBI and ICE monitoring the people that they think are domestic terrorists, creating lists. They're getting ready, and they're building the world's largest prison system, you know, with all these all these ICE prisons. Those ICE prisons are not, in my opinion, for brown people from Mexico. They're going to start there. Just like, you know, Germany started, you know, well, they didn't start with the Jews. They actually started with queer people, with trans people. But they're going to start there. But eventually they're going to be looking for you and me. That's in my opinion, John. And that's why it's so important that we stop them.
2: Yeah. How do we do that?
1: We vote the Republicans who are empowering all of this out of office this November. I don't see an alternative to that. That is the number one thing that we have to do. John, thank you for the call. We'll be right back.

Tired of spin and billionaire-backed news? The Commonwealth Report delivers truth with backbone. 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Democracy belongs to you. Did you know that the ancient Roman Republic, you know, which for 480 years was actually a democratic republic before Julius Caesar kind of ended the democracy phase and replaced it with the autocracy phase, that they were brought down by a very small group of very rich people? The richest man in ancient Rome was Marcus Licinius Crassus. He was the richest guy. The billionaire of Rome. And he frankly hated the Roman free bread for all welfare system. It was being paid for with his tax dollars, after all. So him and Pompey the Great and a few other rich guys got together, and they basically crashed Rome. They turned it into an oligarchy and then into a tyranny. And the parallels to what Trump is doing right now are absolutely shocking. There's an article about it over at HartmanReport.com titled American Caesar, Trump's Path to Power Mirrors Rome's Darkest Days. Check it out.

0: The Pentagon's cooking up a new war, a new name for the Iran war, and that's a flashing red light. NBC News reports Trump's Defense Department is preparing to rebrand Operation Epic Fury as Operation Sledgehammer if the ceasefire collapses. Two U.S. officials say the rename just isn't just marketing. It would reset the 60-day clock under the 1973 War Powers Resolution, giving Trump fresh authority to bomb Iran without going back to Congress for another 2 months. This war has already cost $29 billion officially. Some estimates go to well over $100 billion. Trump's calling Iran's latest proposal totally unacceptable and says the truce sits on massive life support. Iran's blocking the Strait of Hormuz. Gas prices keep climbing. And now the Pentagon's hunting for a legal trick to keep the bombs falling without democratic accountability. This is how endless war happens in America, quietly, through paperwork. And meanwhile, Trump is what? Off to China, where he's begging Xi, who is helping Iran, is giving Iran information on how to target American soldiers. We've got 14 dead Americans now as a result of Trump's undeclared war, his illegal war crimes war. And he's going to China to do what? I mean, he's got a bunch of CEOs with him. My guess is that each one of these CEOs is going to get a pony. That's what this is all about. He's got 14 CEOs, I believe, with him, maybe 17. I've heard different numbers. He's got a bunch of business guys with him. Each one of them is going to want something from China. China will give something to each one of them, and they will then give Trump another $100 million or million dollars or whatever. You know, and he's bringing his son Eric with him, so that the Trump family. I mean, apparently Trump has said to people that his goal when he leaves the White House is for his family to be the richest family in America. Which is, by the way, exactly what Putin did in Russia. Putin is now the richest man in Russia. Orban was one of the richest men in Hungary. Erdogan is the richest man in Turkey right now, or one of them. This is what autocrats do. But do you think China's going to give him anything? I, there's no doubt in my mind China's going to throw some bones at these billionaires that Trump brought with him. But poor Donald. I mean, they're just going to clean his clock. Meanwhile, crazy alert, has Jesse Waters finally lost his grip on reality, claiming that women are, quote, born bad? Seriously, this one is deeply worrying. Fox News host Jesse Waters went on the air Tuesday and announced that women are ruining the American criminal justice system because they suffer from what he called a savior complex. Waters declared, quote, some of these people you can't change. They're born bad. Yeah, born bad? That's eugenics talking. Waters then accused white women specifically of deep-seated guilt that lets criminals run loose. This whole rant claimed our justice system has become, quote, feminized because women dare to believe in rehabilitation. We're genuinely concerned Jesse's gone off the deep end here, telling millions of viewers that some humans are genetically evil. That's genuinely unhinged stuff. This is the dehumanizing language that has preceded every authoritarian crackdown in modern history. This is how it happens. This is how they do it. Whether it's, you know, referring to Democrats as cockroaches or as subhumans or whatever. He attacked another black woman journalist, yesterday afternoon. I mean, it never stops. Right? We've seen this movie before. We saw it in Germany and Italy and Spain in the 1930s. We don't like it. We don't want it here again. Actually, we saw it in some ways in the United States in the 1920s, you know, after Woodrow Wilson did his screening of, the Klan recruiting film. So here we are.
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0: What's on your mind? I'll pick up your calls on the other side of the break. Stay with us.

Good morning. This is the Commonwealth Report. 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Pentagon readies sledgehammer to pound Iran again. The Pentagon's cooking up a new name for the Iran war, and that's the flashing red light. NBC News reports Trump's Defense Department is preparing to rebrand Operation Epic Fury as Operation Sledgehammer if the ceasefire collapses. Two U.S. officials say the rename isn't just marketing. They hope it would reset the 60-day clock under the 1973 War Powers Resolution, giving Trump fresh authority to bomb Iran without having to go back to Congress. The war has already cost $29 billion. Trump's calling Iran's latest proposal, quote, totally unacceptable, and says the truce sits on, quote, massive life support. Iran's blocking the Strait of Hormuz. Gas prices keep climbing. And now the Pentagon's hunting for a legal trick to keep the bombs falling without democratic accountability. This is how endless war happens in America, quietly through paperwork. Did the FBI build a payback squad for Trump's enemies? Notice broke a, NOTUS broke a chilling story Tuesday. The FBI now operates a unit of special agents that insiders are calling the Payback Squad. Four sources say it's built from agents willing to chase political targets handed down by the Trump White House. Their job is to manufacture cases like the recent criminal prosecution of former FBI Director James Comey. The squad works out of an off-site location, rotating in agents who know exactly what they're signing up for. Director Kash Patel denied the squad exists, but bureau personnel describe a director's advisory team coordinating with Trump loyalist Joseph DiGenova on the John Brennan investigation. This is the FBI weaponized against political enemies. The bureau that built its reputation on independence is now Trump's personal grudge factory. Democracy doesn't survive this kind of thing. Mamdani slams the door on austerity in New York. Mayor Zoran Mamdani has just pulled off what the billionaires said couldn't be done. He inherited a $12 billion budget hole from Eric Adams, and Tuesday he announced he's closed it down to zero. No property tax hikes, no service cuts, no raiding the rainy day fund. Mamdani taxed the rich with a pied-à-terre levy on second homes worth over $5 million. He squeezed nearly $2 billion in agency savings, and he got $4 billion in fresh aid from Governor Hochul. The new budget invests historic money in public housing, parks, libraries, and safer streets. We didn't close the gap on the backs of working people, Mamdani said. He called it pothole politics. He called it democratic socialism. Whatever you call it, he just proved progressives can govern. That's the lesson Democrats nationwide damn well better learn fast. Will Trump erase his own IRS audits forever? The New York Times dropped a bombshell. The Justice Department is quietly negotiating a settlement of Trump's $10 billion lawsuit against the IRS, the very agency that Trump himself now controls. One option on the table would be to let the IRS drop all audits of Trump, his sons, and his businesses permanently. Trump sued the IRS over a 2020 leak that revealed he paid just $750 in income tax. A loss in a pending audit could cost him over $100 million. Now he's using his own government to make those audits vanish. Federal Judge Kathleen Williams is racing to stop a settlement that legal experts already call collusive. This would be the most corrupt presidential self-dealing in American history. He's robbing us blind. Utah hands Mr. Wonderful a data center bigger than Manhattan. The Guardian reports Box Elder County, Utah, just approved a 40,000-acre AI data center pushed by Shark Tank's Kevin O'Leary. That's more than 2.5 times the size of Manhattan. The facility will demand more electricity than the entire state of Utah uses right now. It'll guzzle water in a region already gripped by drought, threatening the shrinking Great Salt Lake. Hundreds of residents showed up chanting, shame, shame, shame. Nearly 4,000 Utahns filed formal protests. A Utah State physics professor compared the heat footprint to 23 atomic bombs a day. The commissioners approved it anyway. Critics called the deal irresponsible. Governor Spencer Cox's family fiber optic company stands to profit. This is the AI gold rush. Working families pay the price and billionaires cash in. Crazy alert, has Jesse Waters finally lost his grip on reality, claiming women are born bad?
Folks, this one's deeply worrying. Fox News host Jesse Waters went on the air Tuesday and announced that women are ruining the American criminal justice system because they suffer from what he called savior complex. Waters declared, quote, some of these people you can't change. They're born bad. Yeah, born bad? That's eugenics talking. Walters then accused women specifically of deep-seated guilt that lets criminals run loose. The whole rant claimed our justice system had been feminized because women dare to believe in rehabilitation. We're genuinely concerned that Waters has gone off the deep end here. Telling millions of viewers that some humans are genetically evil is unhinged stuff. This is the dehumanizing language that has preceded every authoritarian crackdown in modern history. And that's the way it is. Today, Wednesday, May 13th, 2026. I'm Tom Hartman.

0: 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Or that after the show we send out Sue's Stack, a list of every topic I've discussed along with clickable hot links to every source of information I've shared with you on the air? 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Check it out. Welcome back. It's 34 minutes past the hour. Picking up your calls here. Pam in Arpin, Wisconsin. Hey, Pam, what's on your mind today?
1: Well, a lot. First of all, I want to commend you for two things, your intelligence and your compassion. And I'm very, very pleased. I've been watching you for many years. I think I have a solution to what Trump is pulling. When he sues everyone, he sues them. If he loses in the courts, he should have to pay out of his own pocket, not taxpayer money, for their attorneys to represent them. He should have to. That would stop him, because that's his answer to everything. Oh, I'll just sue him. It'll break him.
0: Yeah. Well, now he's trying to get the Justice Department to intervene to block his having to pay E. Jean Carroll $83 million for his raping her.
1: Yeah.
0: It's amazing the grift this guy's running.
1: He's off the wall. And all of those Republicans who are enabling him are just as guilty as he is.
0: Yeah.
1: Because that's why he's getting away with it.
0: Yep.
1: And I want to ask you, what's wrong with socialism? What's wrong with social justice for everyone? What's the matter with that?
0: Yeah. Well, we have an element of it. I mean, we have Social Security. We have police and fire that are paid out of the public purse. We have free public roads.
1: That's
0: we
1: correct.
0: Have public schools. These are all socialist programs. We would like
1: Correct.
0: To, a few of us would like to expand it to include free college education
1: exactly.
0: and free health care. But,
1: right.
0: you know,
1: and
0: the Republicans are hysterical about that.
1: Health care is not a privilege. It's a right.
0: Yeah.
1: It's a right.
0: Should be. It's not legally, but it should be.
1: Of course it should be.
0: Yeah.
1: But, yeah, and another thing, was this black reporter, she should be suing him. He called her a bitch.
0: Mm-hmm.
1: Now, where are the other reporters that were there to stand up and say, we won't accept this?
0: Yeah.
1: We will not accept this kind of smearing of anyone.
0: Yeah. Jeff Tiedrick is
1: afraid of him.
0: Yeah. Jeff Tiedrick has been running kind of a contest where he says, you know, the first reporter who says, what the F is wrong with you, just to Trump's face,
1: mm-hmm.
0: you know, deserves
1: Good.
0: A Pulitzer. I'm with him. Pam, I got to move along, but thank you. You made a lot of great points there. I appreciate the call. It's nice to hear from you. Thank
1: you. And I thank you for your program, Tom.
0: My pleasure, Pam. Thank you for watching.
1: Bye-bye.
0: Bye now. Wayne, and wherever you are, Wayne, our trucker friend, where are you on the road, my friend?
2: Yes, I'm in Illinois today.
0: Okay.
2: I'm in Illinois today. I just came across the state line headed towards Kansas City. I'm going to touch on something separate just because of what you just mentioned in your talk to the nation deal you just did a little bit ago.
0: Mm-hmm.
2: I've actually got a family member that's high up in the energy project that's going on in Utah right now. And when I say high up, I mean like at the very top,
0: mm-hmm.
2: just under the owners. And they are building a 9-gigawatt or they're attempting to build, shall I say, a 9-gigawatt power plant that's going to be natural gas, that's built off of natural gas that is on site. So basically robbing the ground. So the people are, nobody's going to know how much it's actually costing or what, you know, what's being fed into it because, you know, they'll have control of the.
0: Is this for an AI data center?
2: Being used for it. Yes, this is for that huge AI for the Stratus project.
0: Oh, the one that's bigger than Manhattan's Central Park.
2: Yes. They're going to produce the power on site where it's out of the eyes and out of the sight of the public.
0: All right.
2: Yeah, that's all there. But anyway, that's you know, I just happen to have a family member that works that's working on that. It's the only reason I know anything about that. Otherwise, you talking about it would probably be the first time a lot of people are ever hearing about that. Anyway, what I called in for, Tom, I'd like to just have a quick conversation with you, and I know you're pressed for time with other callers and such, but in your book, The Last Hours of Ancient Sunlight, you talk about it. You know, why are they so hard pushed to make us have more babies? You know, we are the oil to the cogs. You know, without more people, they cannot get richer. And I would like for you to elaborate for people to understand. Hey, maybe you sell some more books. I don't care, but I care that people understand that when you can't find something that they are trying to sell specifically, we are the product. We are literally. I'll be 55 this year. I was born in 1971, and in my lifetime, our population, the population of the world, has doubled twice in my lifetime.
0: Yeah, it's amazing, isn't it?
2: But when you look and say, okay, hey, you know, how many people are there? And we were complaining when I was a kid, they were talking about overpopulation. That's when China literally made it illegal for a couple to have more than one child, and that's why they were killing their little girls, because it was bad for them. You know, they wanted to carry on the male, the masculine.
0: It's really interesting right now with regard to China. There was a New York Times podcast about this that I listened to yesterday. It's from a couple days ago. It was about how China is using AI as opposed to the United States. And, you know, they've got this demographic collapse. It's called a demographic collapse. I think that's a wild kind of hyper-Malthusian hysterical response. But, you know, their society is aging out as a result of that one-child policy.
2: Mm-hmm.
0: And so what they're doing to replace the lack of workers is they're building robots. And, you know, it's working for them. And they're integrating AI into, like, everyday products to make life just easier for people. We're trying to make AI like some kind of super intelligence and make it a big military thing. I'm sure the Chinese are trying to integrate it into their military. But one example they gave, they had they visited a family, and this woman has a baby, and she has a mask that she puts on that kind of looks like her face, and she speaks into the mask in Chinese. And what comes out of the mouth of the mask, a little loudspeaker there, is English. So she talks to her baby in English when she wears the mask, and the baby learns English and replies to her in English. And she's wearing earbuds, and that translates back into Chinese for her. She doesn't speak a word of English, yet she's teaching her child English through AI, through this little face mask thing that, you know, a Chinese company is selling. It's a hot seller in China. So they're integrating AI into their consumer products and into people's lives. And, you know, now they've got robots that are patrolling the streets, so that are, you know, looking for fires, that are looking for toxic leaks. I mean, they're using it in very positive ways. I think that
2: you're mentioning something right there that so many Americans don't even realize. Your listeners, you know, we have a lot of really intelligent listeners on this station, on this channel, and your live people, you know, with your radio stations that are local as well. I listen to the other callers that call in, and generally, you know, I get tongue-tied. I sometimes trip over my own tongue. But the reality being is, you know, we have in the United States, you hear somebody speaking a different language. This is America. Speak English. Well, you know, we don't even speak English, you know, like they do in England. But regardless, not the point. The point being is, you know, most people, I've got one of my closest friends that speaks 7 different languages. You know, he understands 12. Here in the United States, we are probably the biggest idiots of the world when it comes to being knowledgeable about other languages and how other cultures actually work. Because here we sit, we actually have no culture of our own other than Native American culture, and then they've been pretty much, you go into all that again. That book has changed my life in so many ways. You know, the last hours of Ancient Sunlight has changed my life in so many ways, my perspective on how I look at life and how I look at how our systems work.
0: Well, thank you.
2: And that's the biggest thing. It's not so much that. It's got more to do with our systems, how our systems are set up. And as you speak in your book multiple times, the system's working just the way it was designed.
0: Yeah, and for the rich. It's unfortunate that more Americans are not bi or polylingual, because there's really good research. Most of it's just come out in the last decade showing that when children learn a second language, it actually activates parts of their brain that would otherwise be kind of stagnant, and increases their intellectual power, their ability to discern things, their understanding, their ability to critically think. Learning a second language has all kinds of secondary benefits beyond just being able to talk to people who don't talk like you do. It's pretty impressive stuff.
2: But thank you. I hope you get feeling better. You get that cold knocked out.
0: I will. I'm taking my vitamin C. Thank you. There we go. Thanks a lot, Wayne. Bye now. Excuse me. It's 45 minutes past the hour. I'll be right back with you. Stick around.
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0: It's a place where we dare to ask, is Walmart a person? And we dare to say no. Right wingers on the Supreme Court lied about that one, too.

0: And welcome back, Charles in Portland. Hey, Charles, what's on your mind today?
1: Good morning from war-ravaged Portland, Tom. How are you?
0: I'm fine. Well, ducking the missiles and the shells, but other than that, I'm good.
1: Well, I'm calling you from my bunker here. I wanted to talk. One of your callers mentioned how we're just cored out and devastated on the manufacturing, and that's obviously true. Our economic system is collapsing. Our social system is collapsing. But I think the worst atrocity that the Trumps have inflicted on us so far is the lobotomy of America, that the ability to do any kind of scientific innovation that drives all that manufacturing, yeah. It's going to take 30 years to bring back manufacturing. It's going to take 60 to bring back the knowledge that drives it. And
0: I don't think it'll take that long, but I do think the damage is generational. I agree with your
1: overall
0: analysis.
1: I mean, and it's not just science. It's civics, critically.
0: Yeah.
1: Law, history. I mean,
0: economics.
1: We are encouraged to be stupid because we need to be stupid to listen to any of the crap that's being thrown down our throat.
0: Well, and that's the whole point.
1: You can't put this stuff over on the smart person.
0: That's why Trump says, "I love the poorly educated."
1: Yeah, absolutely. And it's just, I don't see how we're going to dig out of it, much less we don't have free college. We can't just suddenly start training up a set of engineers, you know, or AI researchers. It's just, I don't see it. We are an occupied state. We have lost a war we didn't even know we were fighting. Russia beat the hell out of us.
0: Yeah.
1: They got their guy in, and they have utterly destroyed our government at every level.
0: Yeah.
1: And I don't see how that's recoverable.
0: Yeah, Krasnov is their code word for Trump. Ever since 1987, he's been an asset, a Russian asset, and boy, is he doing their bidding. Amazing.
1: Charles, just brilliantly.
0: Charles, well said. Thank you very much for the call. Shane in Boulder, Colorado. Hey, Shane, what's on your mind today?
2: Hey, Tom. I agree with one of the other callers that learning a second language is very, very beneficial.
0: Oh,
2: and
0: yeah.
2: A lot of Americans are not bilingual, but I'm learning another language, a very hard language, but
0: which
2: very
0: one?
2: Beneficial, and it opens up the culture, you know, to you. So
0: yeah.
2: I agree with that. I love learning another language. Anyway, did you see that Trump fell asleep again?
0: Yeah, yesterday or day before yesterday, the last time he had a meeting in the White House. Yeah, it was.
2: And they just stand around like it's normal. This is normal. You know, if Biden did that, it'd be a nuclear fallout.
0: Oh, if Biden did that, Jake Tapper would have an orgasm on television and his next book would come out the next morning.
2: It would be. It's just like they're just normal. It's acting like it's just completely normal having the president fall asleep right here. And it's incredible. And then did you see the clip of Mitch McConnell during what was an appropriations hearing, talking to Pete Hegseth? He forgets where he is.
0: Yeah. Yeah.
2: He actually forgot that he was in a hearing, or he was closing the hearing, and an aide had to tell him that we're still going.
0: I missed that.
2: Continuing.
0: Wow.
2: Oh, yeah. It's incredible. He's 84 years old. And so, yeah, he's losing it. And so, and did you also see that Carrie Lake got nominated to be ambassador of Jamaica?
0: Yeah, well, she destroyed the Voice of America, so she's on to something new, right? although the courts have said that she can't do that, but I think it's a done deal. Shane, thank you for the call. Good to hear from you. Great summary there. We'll be right back. It's 49 minutes past the hour. Back with you in 60 seconds.

0: Hey, thanks so much for sharing our program and for reaching out to our stations and sponsors and letting them know that you're listening. It really means a lot to us. You know, we've all gotten so used to living in a country where people are trying to crowdfund, like, cancer research for children. St. Jude's is a wonderful charity, but we're the only developed country in the world that needs, you know, where you have to go to people and beg for money in order to treat children with cancer. Or Shriners, I mean, another great charity, but shouldn't we all be funding children who are born with birth defects and problems like that? We're probably the only country in the world where you can sell your life insurance policy because Social Security doesn't cover your retirement. I mean, it's probably not happening anywhere else in the world. Or reverse mortgage your home because you can't afford it. I mean, this is crazy that we are living in a country where No Kid Hungry, a charity. You can read all about it. There's a whole op-ed I wrote about this over at HartmanReport.com. It's titled America's Sickest Reality Show, Crowdfunding Cancer Care While Billionaires Hoard Billions. Check it out. Welcome back. 9 minutes before the hour. Picking up your calls here. Melanie in Haverhill, Massachusetts. Hey, Melanie. What's up?
1: Oh, hey, Tom. Thank you so much for taking your call. I've been a longtime listener of your show, and I think you are fabulous.
0: Thank you.
1: And I do have a question about a segment you were talking about just a little while ago. I'm 53 years old, and it was about, you know, the women and about the Save America by Saving the Family. I haven't had a chance to read it yet, but I read most of Project 2025, and, you know, I've been a progressive Democrat before I even knew what that was. I mean, I got kicked out of CCD because I was pro-choice. The priest you know, sent me to hell in a handbasket. Oh. But my question is, do you not happen to know, or is there any, no one seemed to mention, what happens to those of us, God forbid, this continues on, those of us who are postmenopausal? I'm married, happily married, no children, you know, so I have no children or grandchildren. You know, what happens to the women that are already past that age? That's what kind of scares me, because, you know, like, I follow The Handmaid's Tale and everything else, and I'm like, oh, my God, this is exactly where it's going. Like, are they gonna all, like, you know, shoot us? It's because we're a drain on the state. Are they going to deport us to the colonies? You know, in the story, that was like a nuclear fallout where you go, like, what happens to the postmenopausal woman who doesn't have kids or grandkids to take care of? Because I know that's their, like, secondary or first role or whatever.
0: Right.
1: Do you have any idea in the literature that it says that what happens to those of us who are over?
0: Not explicitly, but there's an implied message here, and that is that if we dial back on Social Security and Medicare, and Trump, of course, we learned from Ted Cruz last week that these so-called Trump accounts, where babies are born and they get an account with a little bit of money in it, that these are going to replace Social Security. That in our old age, those of us who have children and grandchildren who can provide for us, who can take care of us, who can, you know, let us come live in their homes and spoon feed us when we start drooling, that we'll be good, we'll be fine. But that the people like yourself who don't have children and grandchildren to care for them are going to be essentially punished. And, you know, by dialing back,
1: tax, taking away benefits, right?
0: Yeah, by cutting back on some things like Medicare and Social Security and other, you know, housing programs and other kinds of supports for older people. And, you know, and that punishment is supposed to serve as an incentive for people to have more babies when they're young. Now, you know, I don't see any specific policy where they're saying this out loud, but it is the effect, the impact of the explicit policies that they're making, which is
1: we would get economic punishment then. Yeah, and that's what I was thinking. And at this point, my husband and I, in the next, like, 5 to 10 years, if things don't change or potentially start to get better, I think we maybe consider just retiring and getting out of the country.
0: Yeah, a lot of people are doing that.
1: The healthcare, you know, I mean, affordability, all of that stuff going. As much as I love the U.S., but I can't stay here if it's like that.
0: Yeah, we have, three kids and two grandkids, so we're kind of tied to this place. Not to mention my work, although I could probably do this show from anywhere in the world.
2: But
1: yeah, you're very lucky that you could do it. But I mean, but ever since the felon was inaugurated, I mean, my business basically, I've lost over 80% of my income. I'm a personal trainer and health coach, and you know, when money's tight, I always say, like, I'm a parasite. I live off other people's disposable income, and when it gets tight, I trained a lot of people and spouses that were the federal workers that got fired, that got doged as well. So I had, you know, air traffic controllers and federal VA workers and people. I trained their wives or, you know, whatever. And when their husbands lost their job, guess what? I lost mine too. So, you know, this really strikes a chord. I know maybe another time from the phone call, I could also tell you how personally my family was affected by Trump way back in the 80s because my father was one of the contractors that.
2: Oh, really? Tell me the story.
1: The Taj Mahal. Oh my God! I got to be very careful, because it's an embarrassment to the family, so to speak. But I'll just say the general specific real quick was back in the late 80s. My father, we lived close. We were in Connecticut, and we lived close. And he was very well known as an electrician, and he worked for different contractors. And he actually did some of the work at the Taj Mahal. And back then, this is like back in 1988, 89, something somewhere in there, he did about $350,000 of electrical work, and he never got paid. And the reason why I know is because I was there helping him with the books in his home office when I got home from school, and I heard him on speakerphone with one of Trump's lawyers saying, sir, you could take us to court if you'd like, but we're going to drag it out and drag it out until you'll have nothing left. So it's not worth it. Just walk away.
2: Wow. Yeah, this is how Trump made his initial fortune, was taking Russian money, laundering Russian oligarch money through real estate and ripping off contractors.
1: Yeah. Oh, yes. And you know, so it was a big embarrassment to the family that he did not get paid. And that, of course, affected me because some of that money was supposed to go pay for my college. So I had to deal with 14 years of Sallie Mae loans I had to deal with because some of that money was earmarked for my college. I mean, I did end up graduating and with honors and all that. But I get very nervous when they're talking about the family and the women and what they're trying to do with to kick us back to pre-1920.
2: Yeah, well said,
1: But especially us older folk, and like going, let's try to retire. Let's get the hell out of here.
2: There you go. Well, good luck, Melanie. Keep us up to date, okay?
1: Thank you so much, Tom, for all that you do.
2: Thank you. Good talking to you. I'll be right back. We're hitting the top of the hour. Stick around. Judd Legan is going to be with us in just a minute. Stay tuned.
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4: While the production of my lowdown commentaries is high-tech, I confess that I'm antiquated. I still write each piece in longhand, applying my ballpoint to paper. This has caused bewildered glances from some who see me scribbling away in local coffee shops and bars. Recently, one fellow sidled up and whispered, "Watch out! If they see you doing this, they'll haul you off to the Smithsonian." But we handwriters might not be as obsolete as the key tappers assume. A fast-spreading grassroots movement is calling for schools to re-emphasize the value of writing and printing by hand instead of being wholly dependent on machines. Already, 24 states, as varied as Mississippi and California, now require public schools to teach cursive writing in 3rd through 5th grades. This squares with new understanding of how brains absorb information. While keyboards are faster, the slower, more tactile act of handwriting creates longer-lasting comprehension of letters and better retention of the thoughts they convey. Neuroscientists find that rote keystrokes on a computer require little mental engagement, while physically drawing out words and ideas takes coordination of multiple areas of the brain to focus memory, eyes, and fingers on creating a written product. Just writing this piece conjured up a fond remembrance of my early childhood, sitting on the floor of our home learning to draw the ABCs, both print and cursive, on those line practice pads. It was both an artistic exercise and the development of a foundational tool for a life of learning. This is Jim Hightower saying, yes, computer literacy is an indispensable element of today's childhood curriculum, but so is the richer development of human thinking through putting pen to paper. So let's do both.

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This is the Commonwealth Report. 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Pentagon readies sledgehammer to pound Iran again. The Pentagon's cooking up a new name for the Iran war, and that's the flashing red light. NBC News reports Trump's Defense Department is preparing to rebrand Operation Epic Fury as Operation Sledgehammer if the ceasefire collapses. Two U.S. officials say the rename isn't just marketing. They hope it would reset the 60-day clock under the 1973 War Powers Resolution, giving Trump fresh authority to bomb Iran without having to go back to Congress. The war has already cost $29 billion. Trump's calling Iran's latest proposal, quote, totally unacceptable, and says the truce sits on, quote, massive life support. Iran's blocking the Strait of Hormuz, gas prices keep climbing, and now the Pentagon's hunting for a legal trick to keep the bombs falling without democratic accountability. This is how endless war happens in America, quietly through paperwork. Did the FBI build a payback squad for Trump's enemies? Notice broke a, OTUS broke a chilling story Tuesday. The FBI now operates a unit of special agents that insiders are calling the Payback Squad. Four sources say it's built from agents willing to chase political targets handed down by the Trump White House. Their job is to manufacture cases like the recent criminal prosecution of former FBI Director James Comey. The squad works out of an off-site location, rotating in agents who know exactly what they're signing up for. Director Kash Patel denied the squad exists, but Bureau personnel describe a director's advisory team coordinating with Trump loyalist Joseph DiGenova on the John Brennan investigation. This is the FBI weaponized against political enemies. The Bureau that built its reputation on independence is now Trump's personal grudge factory. Democracy doesn't survive this kind of thing. Mamdani slams the door on austerity in New York. Mayor Zoran Mamdani has just pulled off what the billionaires said couldn't be done. He inherited a $12 billion budget hole from Eric Adams, and Tuesday he announced he's closed it down to zero. No property tax hikes, no service cuts, no raiding the rainy day fund. Mamdani taxed the rich with a pied-à-terre levy on second homes worth over $5 million. He squeezed nearly $2 billion in agency savings, and he got $4 billion in fresh aid from Governor Hochul. The new budget invests historic money in public housing, parks, libraries, and safer streets. We didn't close the gap on the backs of working people, Mamdani said. He called it pothole politics. He called it democratic socialism. Whatever you call it, he just proved progressives can govern. That's the lesson Democrats nationwide damn well better learn fast. Will Trump erase his own IRS audits forever? The New York Times dropped a bombshell. The Justice Department is quietly negotiating a settlement of Trump's $10 billion lawsuit against the IRS, the very agency that Trump himself now controls. One option on the table would be to let the IRS drop all audits of Trump, his sons, and his businesses permanently. Trump sued the IRS over a 2020 leak that revealed he paid just $750 in income tax. A loss in a pending audit could cost him over $100 million. Now he's using his own government to make those audits vanish. Federal Judge Kathleen Williams is racing to stop a settlement that legal experts already call collusive. This would be the most corrupt presidential self-dealing in American history. He's robbing us blind. Utah hands Mr. Wonderful a data center bigger than Manhattan. The Guardian reports Box Elder County, Utah, just approved a 40,000-acre AI data center pushed by Shark Tank's Kevin O'Leary. That's more than 2.5 times the size of Manhattan. The facility will demand more electricity than the entire state of Utah uses right now. It'll guzzle water in a region already gripped by drought, threatening the shrinking Great Salt Lake. Hundreds of residents showed up chanting, shame, shame, shame. Nearly 4,000 Utahns filed formal protests. A Utah State physics professor compared the heat footprint to 23 atomic bombs a day. The commissioners approved it anyway. Critics called the deal irresponsible. Governor Spencer Cox's family fiber optic company stands to profit. This is the AI gold rush. Working families pay the price and billionaires cash in. Crazy alert, has Jesse Waters finally lost his grip on reality, claiming women are born bad?
Folks, this one's deeply worrying. Fox News host Jesse Waters went on the air Tuesday and announced that women are ruining the American criminal justice system because they suffer from what he called savior complex. Waters declared, quote, some of these people you can't change. They're born bad. Yeah, born bad? That's eugenics talking. Walters then accused women specifically of deep-seated guilt that lets criminals run loose. The whole rant claimed our justice system had been feminized because women dare to believe in rehabilitation. We're genuinely concerned that Waters has gone off the deep end here. Telling millions of viewers that some humans are genetically evil is unhinged stuff. This is the dehumanizing language that has preceded every authoritarian crackdown in modern history. And that's the way it is. Today, Wednesday, May 13th, 2026. I'm Tom Hartman.

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1: Hey, welcome back. On the line with us, our old buddy Judd Legum, the founder and author of Popular.info, Popular Information. He's a lawyer, a journalist. Judd Legum, J-U-D-D-L-E-G-U-M on Blue Sky and Popular.info for his Substack newsletter, which is just absolutely spectacular and free. So if you haven't signed up, get over there and check it out. Judd, welcome back to the program. I was blown away by this piece that you did. It's actually been a week or so ago since you wrote it, but ICE has not paid for medical detainee or medical care for detainees for 7 months, and people are dying. I mean, what the hell is going on here?
2: Yeah, this is a story that I've been tracking since the fall. Sort of an unusual quirk is the way that it used to work is that, you know, when you have someone who's under ICE detention, they're entitled, obviously, to get some medical care. If they've got some health issue, they've got to get care from the facility. There's some doctors there, but of course, you may need to go outside. You may need to go to a hospital. You may need to get dialysis. You may need to get something else. And it was the VA, the Veterans Administration, who took care of reimbursing for those expenses, not actually doing the costs, not actually shouldering the costs, but just processing the costs. And they were actually even reimbursed for that task by ICE. But anyway, this became controversial on the right. The idea was, you know, it's these undocumented immigrants taking away money from our veterans. And then on October 1st, after doing this for years and years and years, the Veteran Administration just cut it off, just said, we're not processing this anymore. There was a notice that was put up on the website saying, if you're a third-party provider, just hold all of your claims. We're going to get something new set up. So anyway, it has now been many months, of course, since October 2025. And what I talk about in my piece is, now that these third-party providers are not getting paid, what we've seen is a very significant increase in the number of people dying in these facilities. And many of them, many people are reporting not getting the care that they need.
1: This is truly shocking. I mean, it's... These are people who have not been even charged with a crime. I mean, being here without documentation is a civil offense, not a criminal offense. So they literally have not been charged with a crime. They don't have access to, you know, the legal system as the Constitution requires. They're being held. The whole thing is just obscene. And then to compound that, we're denying them medical care. Did your report, I mean, it's been a couple of weeks or a while, you can tell me, how, since your report came out, did it produce any response? Has there been any change in ICE's behavior of any Democratic politicians, or for that matter, Republican politicians? I mean, we're talking human beings here. Done anything about this?
2: At the beginning of the year, in January, I know that there was a few senators citing some of my earlier reporting. And other issues about the conditions in these facilities who were asking questions of ICE. I don't believe there's been any response. There hasn't been much movement as far as, you know, getting access to this third-party care back online. The Veterans Administration actually did announce that they would now, here we are in May of 2026, start processing the claims that hadn't yet been paid as of October 1st, 2025, but only for care that took place before then.
1: Wow. So we're running 6 months behind or more.
2: Yeah, so and the issue is we still don't have you know, this situation result. I have not heard from ICE, despite reaching out to them several times about this. I have begun to hear, just since I produced this last report, which I think was about 10 days ago, from attorneys who are representing individuals in detention. These are all folks that I hadn't heard about, hadn't learned about prior to the report, who also say they're not getting the care that they need and are looking for more information about this because they are thinking about filing suit or trying to take some sort of legal action to get the care that they need.
1: Yeah, remarkable. Absolutely remarkable. Well, stay on it, Judd, and keep us up to date, please, about this. One of the things that I really love about your newsletter, popular.info, is the breadth of the stories that you cover. I saw your most recent piece about the gold-plated Trump phones, which is kind of all over the news right now. But what are the stories that you think are most important right now that you've been covering at popular.info that you want our listeners and viewers to know about?
2: Well, there's a piece I published this morning that I thought was pretty interesting. As we know, as I'm sure a lot of your listeners know, one of the big industries or a couple of the big industries that are just sucking in all this money are both these online sports books that you really can't escape from if you're watching sports on TV, and also more recently these prediction markets. What I wrote about this morning was that there's this whole network of local news outlets, prominent news outlets like the Cleveland Plain Dealer or Star Journal in New Jersey, and there's about 11 of them in this network. They reach millions of people, and what they've been doing is very quietly publishing thousands of articles. I've collected 17,000 URLs of these kind of articles since 2022. And although these are very respected outlets, many of which have won Pulitzer Prizes over the years, all these articles do is promote promo codes for sports books or promo codes for Kalshi and Polymarket, these prediction markets. And it appears to be an elaborate scheme to really leverage the search engine credibility that these publications have gained over, many years of producing real journalism, so that when people are searching for those codes, they end up going to these sites, and then this company that owns the sites called Advanced Local gets a cut of those referral fees. So it really shows you how this is kind of – these industries have really started to infect so many – institutions that people.
1: So let me
2: trust.
1: Understand this. So tell me if my understanding of this is correct.
2: Yeah.
1: I own a newspaper, and I want more people in their Google searches or whatever, where they're looking for any particular news item, but in particular, if they're looking for a coupon code that will give them what, a discount or some kind of an advantage on?
2: Yeah, like a bonus. If it's with these sports bucks, it's like a bonus bet.
1: Yeah, you get an extra 25 bucks when you make your bet or whatever.
2: Exactly.
1: Okay.
2: Yeah.
1: So I'm looking for one of those codes. I search for the code, and it takes me to one of these newspaper sites. The newspaper gets the benefit of the added inbound traffic. The sports book or the betting site gets the benefit of somebody getting a coupon and therefore being incentivized to use their product. The broker who places these, we used to call them infomercials or advertorials, but those are typically far more explicit, gets a piece of the action. So everybody kind of wins in this thing, except for the fact that this isn't news. Am I understanding this correctly?
2: Pretty much. But what's happening is it's actually the news sites themselves, or at least this conglomerate that owns these news sites, that's collecting the referral fee from, whether it's DraftKings or Kalshi, they're producing this content.
1: Right.
2: When somebody goes to their website and signs up, there's a referral fee.
1: In radio and television, which of course are regulated by the FCC, if I had an advertiser, for example, if somebody came to me and said, for example, if Judd Legum came to me and said, "Hey, Tom, I'll slip you $500 under the table if you'll have me on and tell people to sign up for my newsletter," if I took that money and did not disclose it to people, I have had advertising. For example, we had a guy who was Dr. Marty, who was selling dog food. He just did a great job on the air answering people's questions about their pets. But I had to say, this guy's an advertiser of ours. He's not paying us to come on the show, but he is one of our advertisers. We do have a financial relationship. You have to disclose that, or I can go to jail or hit, have huge fines. I'm assuming there's no equivalent to that in the newspaper business.
2: Well, they do disclose that they could get a referral fee, but what's interesting about this is they claim that this content, which is really pure promotional content, is journalism. And they claim that the people who are writing it are journalists, even though the headlines are, Kalshi discount code March 2026

0: there was a story about how, you know, if you want to use a bicycle machine in a health club, you've got to sign up for a subscription with Peloton, you know, to turn the damn thing on. It's like everything, everywhere you go, it's like somebody's got their hand out, or they figured out some way to turn you into cash.
1: Yeah, yeah, and it's especially concerning when it's these media organizations, because these are the people that we're trusting to right. get the information about how these companies and these powerful figures are what they're actually doing.
0: Yeah,
1: and if they're complicit in all this, of course, it puts them in a position where that's very difficult to
0: do. This is what I like about publishing on Substack, which is what you and I both do. Your newsletter is popular.info. And that is that, you know, if people want to support you, they can sign up for a paid subscription. They can actually send some money your way. But if they don't, everything else is free. You know, the vast majority of people just take the free stuff. And that's fine. It's like we don't have to scam people. You know, it's just.
1: Correct. Anyway. It's not necessary. But yes, so much of our, economy seems to be trending that way.
0: Yeah.
1: And, you know, from the top, because we've got a president now who's exactly. really made his fortune that way and is right. continuing to do that.
0: You got
1: that,
0: a grifter in the White House, so it shouldn't surprise us. Judd Legum, hang on just a second, Judd. We're going to step down here.
2: This is the Tom Hartman Program.
0: The great Judd Legum, the founder and author of Popular.info. Popular information. Popular.info on the web, on the internet. Check it out. It's free. Judd, thanks again.
1: Thanks for having me, Tom.
0: My pleasure. And welcome back. Let's see here. Picking up your phone calls. Jessica in Chicago watching us on Free Speech TV. Hey, Jessica, what's up?
3: Hi, Tom.
0: I'm sorry, Jessica, you've got the dreaded telephone disease here. I'm going to have to put you on hold. And Mateo, she's on line one. And if you can't fix it right away, just call her right back on a different line. We're going to have to change phone companies here, I think. Alfredo in Mountain View, California. Hey, Alfredo, what's on your mind today?
4: Yeah, hi, Tom. Regarding Trump and his tariffs, in my opinion, of course, I don't have any proof of this, but in my opinion, Scott Bessent, who is the head of the Treasury, and who, by the way, he's also covering the Epstein files because there was large sums of money being transacted.
0: $1.5 billion in wire transfers to and from Epstein that Scott Bessent is refusing to release to Congress. Yes.
4: Correct. So my thing is this. Knowing what a grifter and what a con man Trump is, everything that Trump does is to find ways to steal and scheme money from others.
0: Yeah.
4: I have no doubt that in the future we are going to find out that these tariffs – they're stealing billions of dollars from this tariffs, and that is just my guess.
0: Yeah.
4: Also, this so-called ballroom, when he said that no taxpayers were going to fund the ballroom, and then he switched, and now he's trying to stick it to the taxpayers, over $1 billion for it.
0: Yeah, and he's already collected $350 million. He's going to sit on that money. And the other one that's got me scratching my head is. He's selling Venezuelan oil, and he's made hundreds of millions of dollars selling Venezuelan oil. All that money is sitting in an account in Qatar or the UAE under his name.
4: Correct. Yeah. So, these guys, I wouldn't be surprised if we find out that these guys are stealing billions of dollars from there.
0: Yeah.
4: You know, and that constitutes fraud, Tom, under the definition of fraud.
0: Yep.
4: The way he's trying to build this ballroom, it's fraud. Yeah,
0: yeah.
4: Thank you, Tom.
0: Yeah, no doubt about it. Okay. Alfredo, thank you. Good to hear from you. Jessica, let's try it again.
5: Hi.
0: Yeah.
5: Hi, Tom. I am so heartbroken, scared, and nervous. My dear friend, like a family member, got deployed to the Middle East.
0: Oh, my.
5: And they are they are deployed for the next 6 months, and they were told not to tell anyone.
0: Wow.
5: And I was able to get together with them before they leave, and the things they have to do,

0: they have to bring a 50-pound bag of their medications. They have bromide in there. They have shots for in case nerve agents. It's like they're preparing for the most awful thing there.
1: Right.
0: And they have to bring a bromide pill. And that's for if there's a nuclear war.
1: Right. For
0: and
1: radiation
0: they
1: poisoning.
0: Have to carry, yes, and they have to carry their gas mask with them all the time.
1: Mm-hmm.
0: And they have to take a 70-pound bag full of their helmet and their armor. And it's terrifying, but Trump wants this war to go on. He's making money.
1: I think so. I was thinking that he wants to get rid of it because it's causing problems, but I'm amazing. Jessica, thank you. Thanks for sharing that story. I'm so sorry to hear about your friend. Missed my opening rant today? It's usually published over at HartmanReport.com, where you can read it and share it with your friends for free. Check it out, HartmanReport.com. Welcome back, 23 minutes past the hour. So Zoran Mamdani slams the door on austerity in New York. He just pulled off what the billionaire said he couldn't be done. He inherited a $12 billion budget hole from Eric Adams, you know, the corrupt former mayor. And Tuesday he announced he's closed it down to zero. No property tax hikes, no service cuts, no raiding the rainy day fund. Mamdani taxed the rich with a pituitary levy, on second homes worth over $5 million. He squeezed nearly $2 billion in agency savings, and he got $4 billion in fresh aid from Governor Hochul. This new budget invests historic money in public housing, parks, libraries, and safer streets. Mamdani said, "We didn't close the gap on the backs of working people." He called it pothole politics. He called it democratic socialism. You know, whatever you call it, he just proved progressives can govern. And that's a lesson Democrats nationwide better learn fast. And this is the story that we've seen. Out of the last 11 recessions, 10 of them happened during Republican presidents. People say, oh, Republicans are good with the economy. And that's nonsense. What Republicans are good at doing is borrowing trillions of dollars and spending it to make an economy look good when, in fact, it's BS. Back during the Reagan days, people would say, oh, Reagan's got such a great account. I say, you give me a $2.5 trillion credit card, I can show you good times. It's amazing. That it was 45 years ago I was saying that. Anyway, also, did the FBI just build a payback squad for Trump's enemies? Notice just broke a chilling story Tuesday. The FBI now operates a unit of special agents that insiders are calling the payback squad. Four sources say it's built from agents willing to chase political targets handed down by the Trump White House. Their job is to manufacture cases like this recent criminal prosecution of former FBI Director James Comey. Squad works out at an off-site location, rotating in and out agents who know exactly what they're signing up for. Director Kash Patel denied the squad exists, but bureau personnel describe a the director's advisory team coordinating with Trump loyalist Joseph DeGeneva on the John Brennan investigation. This is the FBI weaponized against political enemies. The bureau that built its reputation on independence is now Trump's personal grudge factory. Democracy doesn't survive this kind of stuff. This is what Joe Stalin's chief of security or whatever he was, you know, the head of the KGB back in the day, famously said, show me the man and I'll show you the crime. Or show me the man and I'll tell you the crime. You can find something that pretty much anybody has done if you dig deep enough. And you can find some rationale to prosecute them. And that's what Trump is doing. Oh, you know, James Comey took a picture of some seashells. Let's put him in prison. And yesterday, Kash Patel lied through his teeth to Congress, which is a crime, by the way, when he said, oh, we're not going after any politician. We're not going after any journalists. No, the FBI doesn't do that. We're not, you know, weaponized. When that's exactly what's going on, according to this reporting. And like I said, democracies generally do not survive this kind of thing. This is what kills democracies. So what say you? I'll pick up your calls on the other side of the break. We'll be right back. It's the Tom Hartman Program, the place where despair is not an option. Stick around. We'll be right back.

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1: Defending America from the right-wing weapons of mass deception. I'll be right back with you.

Good morning. 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Pentagon readies sledgehammer to pound Iran again. The Pentagon's cooking up a new name for the Iran war, and that's the flashing red light. NBC News reports Trump's Defense Department is preparing to rebrand Operation Epic Fury as Operation Sledgehammer if the ceasefire collapses. Two U.S. officials say the rename isn't just marketing. They hope it would reset the 60-day clock under the 1973 War Powers Resolution, giving Trump fresh authority to bomb Iran without having to go back to Congress. The war has already cost $29 billion. Trump's calling Iran's latest proposal, quote, totally unacceptable, and says the truce sits on, quote, massive life support. Iran's blocking the Strait of Hormuz. Gas prices keep climbing. And now the Pentagon's hunting for a legal trick to keep the bombs falling without democratic accountability. This is how endless war happens in America, quietly through paperwork. Did the FBI build a payback squad for Trump's enemies? Notice broke a, NOTUS broke a chilling story Tuesday. The FBI now operates a unit of special agents that insiders are calling the Payback Squad. Four sources say it's built from agents willing to chase political targets handed down by the Trump White House. Their job is to manufacture cases like the recent criminal prosecution of former FBI Director James Comey. The squad works out of an off-site location, rotating in agents who know exactly what they're signing up for. Director Kash Patel denied the squad exists, but Bureau personnel describe a director's advisory team coordinating with Trump loyalist Joseph DiGenova on the John Brennan investigation. This is the FBI weaponized against political enemies. The Bureau that built its reputation on independence is now Trump's personal grudge factory. Democracy doesn't survive this kind of thing. Mamdani slams the door on austerity in New York. Mayor Zoran Mamdani has just pulled off what the billionaires said couldn't be done. He inherited a $12 billion budget hole from Eric Adams, and Tuesday he announced he's closed it down to zero. No property tax hikes, no service cuts, no raiding the rainy day fund. Mamdani taxed the rich with a pied-à-terre levy on second homes worth over $5 million. He squeezed nearly $2 billion in agency savings, and he got $4 billion in fresh aid from Governor Hochul. The new budget invests historic money in public housing, parks, libraries, and safer streets. We didn't close the gap on the backs of working people, Mamdani said. He called it pothole politics. He called it democratic socialism. Whatever you call it, he just proved progressives can govern. That's the lesson Democrats nationwide damn well better learn fast. Will Trump erase his own IRS audits forever? The New York Times dropped a bombshell. The Justice Department is quietly negotiating a settlement of Trump's $10 billion lawsuit against the IRS, the very agency that Trump himself now controls. One option on the table would be to let the IRS drop all audits of Trump, his sons, and his businesses permanently. Trump sued the IRS over a 2020 leak that revealed he paid just $750 in income tax. A loss in a pending audit could cost him over $100 million. Now he's using his own government to make those audits vanish. Federal Judge Kathleen Williams is racing to stop a settlement that legal experts already call collusive. This would be the most corrupt presidential self-dealing in American history. He's robbing us blind. Utah hands Mr. Wonderful a data center bigger than Manhattan. The Guardian reports Box Elder County, Utah, just approved a 40,000-acre AI data center pushed by Shark Tank's Kevin O'Leary. That's more than 2.5 times the size of Manhattan. The facility will demand more electricity than the entire state of Utah uses right now. It'll guzzle water in a region already gripped by drought, threatening the shrinking Great Salt Lake. Hundreds of residents showed up chanting, shame, shame, shame. Nearly 4,000 Utahns filed formal protests. A Utah State physics professor compared the heat footprint to 23 atomic bombs a day. The commissioners approved it anyway. Critics called the deal irresponsible. Governor Spencer Cox's family fiber optic company stands to profit. This is the AI gold rush. Working families pay the price and billionaires cash in. Crazy alert, has Jesse Waters finally lost his grip on reality, claiming women are born bad? Folks, this one's deeply worrying.
Fox News host Jesse Waters went on the air Tuesday and announced that women are ruining the American criminal justice system because they suffer from what he called savior complex. Waters declared, quote, some of these people you can't change. They're born bad. Yeah, born bad? That's eugenics talking. Walters then accused women specifically of deep-seated guilt that lets criminals run loose. The whole rant claimed our justice system had been feminized because women dare to believe in rehabilitation. We're genuinely concerned that Waters has gone off the deep end here. Telling millions of viewers that some humans are genetically evil is unhinged stuff. This is the dehumanizing language that has preceded every authoritarian crackdown in modern history. And that's the way it is today, Wednesday, May 13th, 2026. I'm Tom Hartman.

0: 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So what do we call the really, really mind-bogglingly rich? You know, at the founding of the Republic, they were referred to as speculators or moneyed interest or aristocrats. In the years leading up to the Civil War, we called them the cotton lords and the plantation aristocracy. In the late 19th century, they were the robber barons. In the 1930s, FDR called them the economic royalists. But since the Reagan Revolution, we've just called them billionaires. And now, you know, some of them want to call themselves tech bros. Like, that's kind of a good thing, you know, like tech is positive and bros, you know, like Mark Zuckerberg saying we need more masculine energy in American business culture. So we need a new phrase. I would like to suggest the morbidly rich. Morbidly suggests unhealthy. And the vast riches that some of these people have is unhealthy to our democracy, particularly since five Republicans on the Supreme Court said that morbidly rich people can buy politicians. And it's unhealthy for them, too. So morbidly rich. There's an op-ed over at HartmanReport.com all about it. Check it out. Thirty-five minutes past the hour, picking up your calls. What's on your mind today? Mark in Sauk City, Wisconsin. Hey, Mark, what's up?
1: Yeah, what's going on with the women thing that the Heritage Foundation is promoting? I couldn't help but think of what I've been reading for in this book, The Myth of the Lost Cause, by Edward Buckheimer, that apparently, you know, they elevated Southern women because they were, you know, they wanted to assuage their anger over the fact that their husbands were producing, you know, children by their slaves, you know, having sex with their slaves and raping them and having children, and that was part of the whole elevation of women, both elevating them and keeping them in a quasi-bondage because, you know, in that position they had no rights other than to be the housekeeper and tending the fires at home, and that, and also with Jesse Waters' rant about women being the source of all evil, that not only does it bring back, you know, the thoughts in my head of the whole original sin related to Eve, also in the myth of Pandora is that, you know, Pandora being the first woman created, you know, as Zeus's punishment to mankind, that, and she released evils upon the world, that when she opened up her either jar or box, depending on what myth you're reading. Mm-hmm. But also, she also released hope upon the world. And that it is just remarkable that Jesse Waters thinks he can get away with this stuff, is, you know, denigrating, you know, over half of mankind to that it's all their fault that we're suffering from anything at all. It's women's fault, and that it is just unhinged, and this whole thing for the Heritage Foundation, it is just putting women back in their place as being that, you know, being, you know, all they're good for is maintaining the house and birthing children. And I think there's a good deal of racism involved in that as well, because I don't think they really want to think as you know, black men and women as actually being equal. And perhaps I'm, you know, defaming the Heritage Foundation and that there's racism involved there. But I can't help but think that there's, it just seems like so much of this is coming out of the thought patterns of the old Confederacy, which we see rising its ugly head again, and that, and perhaps I'm wrong. I mean, but I mean, I
0: it's
1: just.
0: It's not just the old Confederacy, Mark. I mean, this
1: it's a new Confederacy.
0: Well, I think this goes back to the beginning of the agricultural revolution. Prior to the agricultural revolution, you look at hunter-gatherer societies, men and women have different roles, but relative equality, politically speaking, in most tribal societies. And in fact, in many tribal societies, the women essentially run everything. They certainly did in the Iroquois Confederacy. You know, they had final say. The men were the ones who would travel for meetings, but the women were the ones who voted on what actually got done. And Jefferson wrote about that, in fact, in some of his letters to Madison. But, you know, I've told this story before, so apologies to anybody who's heard it, but I think it's probably been a year since I told it. Back in the 80s, I was working for an international relief organization based out of Germany, Salem International. And we had been, the Catholic Church in Colombia had reached out to us and offered us a monastery down near Medellin, to turn into a program for street children, you know, for orphaned kids and or runaway kids or whatever. So Horst von Heyer, who is a German who worked with the program and had for years and years and years, and I flew down to Bogota and then down to Medellin and checked the place out. What we discovered was that it wasn't Shining Path. There was a local guerrilla group that had just murdered, like, all the nuns who were living there. And it was right in the middle of a war zone, basically. And that's why the church was trying to get rid of it. And so we went back to Bogota to thank the archbishop for offering it to us, but to say thanks but no thanks. And we had to be kind of careful because the church, the Catholic Church, the archbishop ran the biggest radio and the biggest television stations in Bogota. And they had considerable political power, basically, you know, large control over the whole political system. And we had a local woman, her name was Elizabeth Blinken, who was Colombian, or was German, who had married a Colombian and lived in Bogota. And she spoke English, German, and Spanish. And so she went with me to meet with the Archbishop of Bogota, which was in this huge old church that had been converted into offices and things. And we were in this, after we waited for like 2 hours to have our audience with this guy, we were ushered into this massive room with huge stained glass windows. Most of the room was empty, and he was sitting in here at this massive throne, basically, you know, to receive us. And it started off badly because he reached out his hand, and I was, I guess, expected to kiss his ring, and instead I shook his hand, which seemed to piss him off. And Elizabeth stood slightly behind me, beside me, but slightly behind me as we were instructed. And so anyway, we had this conversation, and I thanked him and, you know, said, we can't do it. We just don't have the ability, blah, blah, blah, blah. And we had the conversation. And then Elizabeth says, may I say something? And I was like, sure, you know. And so she steps forward, and she says, you know, I live here in Bogota, and we have something like 1 million street children. And the problem is that because the church has said you'll go to hell if you sell birth control, there's not a pharmacist in the city who's willing to sell condoms. And if you would simply make a dispensation for the sale of these, you can continue to tell people not to use them, then we could probably go a long way toward resolving this problem with the street children. And he just turned bright red. He refused to look her in the eye after that. He turned to me, started pounding his left fist on his throne and sticking his finger in my face and was literally screaming at me. It's all the women's fault. They know when they're fertile. They know what's going on. They understand. They are in control. And you just... bat guano nuts. I mean, he just... And Elizabeth is like backing out of the room as fast as she can. And, you know, and I'm trying to just hold it together here because this guy, you know, we work with them, you know. And, but, you know, that's kind of the official position of a whole lot of people in the world, Mark, and has been for a long time.
1: And it's tragic because in the age of the machine, where women are equally as strong as men, if there's some physical task that needs to be undertaken, that we're still... You know, back in the day where men do the heavy work and women do women do just as heavy work as men.
0: Yeah.
1: I mean, women are actually stronger than men in terms of comes to endurance.
0: Yeah, they're more resilient. Yeah. Physically.
1: Resilient.
0: I think psychologically too.
1: And it's just tragic that, you know, Jesse Waters hasn't been run off the air yet because it's...
0: Oh, he won't be. He's in the foxosphere. You know, I mean, this reflects, you know. Rupert Murdoch's father, Sir Keith Murdoch, made his fortune ragging on black American GIs during World War II, saying that they were raping Australian women. And the pictures that he was using, he had, apparently there was one black GI who was dating an Australian woman, and this got blown into this whole thing. But, you know, yeah. Mark, I got to move along, but, you know,
1: thank you, brother.
0: Great story. Yeah, good talking to you. Thank you. Bob in Farnham, Virginia. Hey, Bob, what's up?
2: Hello, my friend. You had a caller earlier, and she mentioned how the Justice Department may want to be 86ing. The courts are ruling about paying E. Jean Carroll. Sorry, I was getting off track when I was coming inside. I had read about that. I believe it was in the New York Times.
0: Mm-hmm.
2: I can't recall, but the gist I got was that they were going to try and switch the plaintiff being not Trump, but the Justice Department.
0: Yeah.
2: And then in the event that the ruling held and somebody's got to pay out that 80-something million plus the other 5 million, it would be the taxpayers.
0: Exactly. That comports with my recollection. It's been a week or two since I read the article, too, and I think I also read it in the New York Times, although, you know, I read a lot of papers. But, yeah, that makes sense.
2: Yeah. Yeah, I don't think they're trying to dismiss it. I think they're trying to shift the blame because they don't expect to win it.
0: Right, because two juries found Trump essentially guilty of rape. This guy who now we're discovering there's multiple women who are saying that when they were 13, 14 years old, he raped them. This is our noble president. Oh, my God. Bob, thank you for the call. Spot on. Yeah. No, this guy is a professional con man. He's a lifelong criminal. It's shocking that such a man could ever become president of the United States. We'll be right back.
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0: It's the True People's Media. Back with your calls in just a moment.

0: And welcome back, Bob, in Melbourne, Florida. Hey, Bob, what's up?
1: Hey, I had a caller earlier that had a little history with Donald Trump.
0: Yeah, we've had two of them, actually, today. Yeah.
1: Well, three's a charm, because I work for an exhibit builder down here in Florida. Mm-hmm. We did a lot of work for Universal and Disney and stuff like Honey, I Shrunk the Kids Playground and all kinds of crazy stuff. Mm-hmm. I had a real varied life, shall we say. We did Taj Mahal for we did a lot of the Chosky work, in the lobby there was this big silver and crystal tree. Okay, mm-hmm. And we did that. We did a lot of faux statuarial work and stuff like that, and it wasn't a big job. It was substantial enough, you know. Mm-hmm. But we always had about four or five projects running at the same time. Well, when we finally got it all done and everything, we got 35 cents on the dollar.
0: This is a project you did for Trump at Mar-a-Lago?
1: Yeah, at Taj Mahal.
0: Oh, at Taj Mahal. Oh, at Taj Mahal up in New Jersey.
1: Yeah, and a couple of people have already called and said about that. And essentially it was like, well, is there anything wrong with the product? No, not a thing. Just that's all I'm going to give you. Period. Yeah. Have a nice day. And you know what? I was a project manager, and so it didn't really affect me that much. I'm a salary guy.
0: Right.
1: And but I noticed that, you know, when it came time for those Christmas bonuses – and when it came time for, you know, the cost of living raises and stuff like that. And who got hurt the most out of all that was the little guy that just comes in, you know, the men and women that just come in and punch a time clock and go to work and do their job. And those were the ones who were affected the most because they,
0: sure.
1: that, you know, and that was 35 years ago, Tom.
0: Yeah.
1: And I have not forgiven that son of a gun since then.
0: Yeah.
1: And now I've heard from a couple other people today similar stories. You know, they get screwed out of their college education. They got this and that. It was just a little people who got hurt.
0: Well,
1: and this guy doesn't care. This guy has let them eat cake.
0: Oh, and it's not just him. It's his whole family. Look at the Trump phones. This was a business that his sons, you know, Uday and Kusei put together. And they got fifty nine million dollars. So it must have been, you know, 590,000.
1: On and on.
0: Yeah, all these people sent him $100 to get in line for the phones, and now the fine print says, "Oh, you're not actually getting in line to get a phone. You're just, you know, giving us money."
1: Yeah.
0: And so Uday and Kusei get to keep the $59 million.
1: Anyway, we got all the major players together, and the consensus was that we won't go after our money, we won't sue or anything. We're just going to kiss it off. But we made a declaration that day right there in the meeting room that every chance you get, you're gonna say negative things about
0: Donald
1: Trump.
0: Tell that story.
1: And I've been doing that for 35 years.
0: God bless you, Bob. Yeah, thanks for the story.
1: Buddy.
0: That's amazing. Three people today who got screwed by Donald Trump. It's just incredible. This is his business model, and it's what he's doing to America right now. And God only knows how he's gonna sell us out to Xi Jinping. Thank you, Bob.

0: Hey, thanks so much for sharing our program and for reaching out to our stations and sponsors and letting them know that you're listening. It really means a lot to us. So have you noticed that the Republicans are pretty much not talking about a constitutional convention anymore? They used to be gung-ho to rewrite the Constitution. You know, they wanted to put corporate personhood in there. They wanted to change it so that women can't vote. They wanted to do away with the election of senators, repeal the 17th Amendment, take us back to them being appointed by the states. They had all these weird—they wanted to outlaw labor unions, all these weird ideas, but they've stopped talking about it. I mean, they're still moving forward on it, but it's not Project 2025, for example. You know, their ultimate talking document does not have one single mention in it about a constitutional convention. Why would that be? Well, it's because the Supreme Court is doing their work for them. I mean, you know, just they have overturned Article 2. They've overturned the first, fourth, ninth, and 14th amendments. They've overturned Article 1, Section 7. All the details of this whole thing are over at HartmanReport.com. You got to check it out. Fifty-one minutes past the hour, picking up your calls here. David in North Miami Beach, Florida. Hey, David, what's up?
1: Yes, sir. Thank you. I'm going to keep calling myself White House Director of Lessons Learned until someone actually hires somebody, anybody at this point.
0: I get it.
1: Yeah, right. I've had a rough Mother's Day. I was sitting Shiva with my siblings because we lost our mother the week earlier.
0: Sorry.
1: But at least we got together. She was 77, which is like a generation younger than her mother when she passed. But the larger point I'm trying to make, how it's all in the family. I hope everybody watches the Comey Rule miniseries before they unplug from Paramount Plus to protest the Colbert firing. But what I hope somebody brings up with Trump in China, gee, there's an opera name, how they have their 50-something, the 60-something working grunt work basically competing with their kids, and you know, here I am at 55, all my credentials, all I can do is work as a driver. What I'm supposed to be paid to take care of my father, to scrape him off the carpet and take him to the ER on a Sunday when I should be doing courier work. Is there any chance that this, you know, larger problem will be brought up of people, you know, who can't retire? Because I mean, I'm glad you're in good health. But, you know, then there's people like your colleague Nicole Sandler who are in not such good health but can't retire. Or, you know, or thank goodness for Chris Lavoy, who's, you know, a perfect muscle man. Anyone bring up this problem for the Jones generation and the Gen Xers? Or are we the new lost generation?
0: Well, what's happened is that, you know, when Reagan declared war on working class people, Reagan and the Republican Party and a handful of right-wing, mostly petro-billionaires, back in the 1980s, declared war on working people. They initiated a process that has transferred $79 trillion out of our pockets and into theirs, and that's why you're having to work, and that's why many people are working. I mean, I'm beyond retirement age, but I'm doing this because I love it. I'm enjoying it.
1: Sure.
0: I don't have to. But a lot of people have to. Most people have to who are, you know, working in their late 60s and 70s and would rather not. You know, people, we used to have this American dream of a decent retirement. You know, what my dad had when he retired, Social Security actually was enough to live on, and plus he had a pension from working in a tool and die shop. So,
1: as your friend Greg Palos has described, we were all supposed to either be the whiz kids of 1987 or go into factories just as they were disappearing.
0: Yeah, exactly. And this is the neoliberal
1: crossfire.
0: Yeah, the neoliberal damage. So, you know, until the entire Democratic Party wakes the hell up and gets with the progressive agenda, and B, the Democrats take political power, I don't see this changing. But my hope is that both those things will happen within the next 3 years, and ideally a large chunk of it will happen within the next 9 months. But we'll just have to, you know, we're all going to have to pitch in and do everything we can, David. David, thanks for the call. Chris in Dallas, Texas. Hey, Chris, what's up? Chris in Dallas? Watching on YouTube?
2: Yeah, I'm here.
0: Yeah, you're on the air. What's up?
2: I'm doing all right. With the new decision of gerrymandering, why do you think many liberals and Democrats pushing the narrative that it's dangerous to black Americans, like we're guaranteed to vote for them and we don't have free will to vote for other people in other parties?
0: Oh, I know you didn't vote for Kamala. I recall that.
2: Oh, yeah, yeah.
0: So what's the point you're trying to make here, Chris?
2: Yeah, like, because the narrative of many Democrats lately is that it's harmful to black people, like, they the only party that black people vote for.
0: I don't think it's a narrative. I think it's a statistical reality that a little over 80% of black people vote Democratic. You're the exception to the rule, Chris. You're the black person who votes Republican.
2: I mean, most black people don't vote at all.
0: Well, most white people don't vote at all either.
2: Yeah, just like I was going to say, most Americans don't vote.
0: Yeah.
2: So I feel like it's really like a thing of both sides trying to project and use their power to control the constituents and who can vote for who. And instead of just letting all Americans have their free will and both parties actually coming towards the American people with a good offer that Americans will be willing to come out and vote for.
0: So what offer would that be, Chris, in your mind?
2: I think more American-focused initiatives and stop focusing on global politics.
0: What does that mean? Give me an example.
2: Like when it comes down to how we in America, we go to other countries and kind of like force them to do different things within their own politics or their social ecosystem instead of focusing on the domestic problems we have here. And that's why you have like a growing sector of.
0: So if you were a legislator, Chris, I just have 20 seconds here. If you were a legislator, what would you introduce as legislation to change things?
2: I put a 50-year memorial on immigration and fully assimilate everybody that's here.
0: Well, I think we're there. That's happening. Chris, I'm sorry. I'm out of time. I got to run. But thanks for the call. It's always good talking to you. We're hitting the top of the hour. My buddy Dino Bidala, who does a program right here on SiriusXM Progress Channel 127, will be with us on the other side of the break. Let's see what he's up to. Stick around.
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4: While the production of my lowdown commentaries is high-tech, I confess that I'm antiquated. I still write each piece in longhand, applying my ballpoint to paper. This has caused bewildered glances from some who see me scribbling away in local coffee shops and bars. Recently, one fellow sidled up and whispered, "Watch out! If they see you doing this, they'll haul you off to the Smithsonian." But we handwriters might not be as obsolete as the key tappers assume. A fast-spreading grassroots movement is calling for schools to re-emphasize the value of writing and printing by hand instead of being wholly dependent on machines. Already, 24 states, as varied as Mississippi and California, now require public schools to teach cursive writing in 3rd through 5th grades. This squares with new understanding of how brains absorb information. While keyboards are faster, the slower, more tactile act of handwriting creates longer-lasting comprehension of letters and better retention of the thoughts they convey. Neuroscientists find that rote keystrokes on a computer require little mental engagement, while physically drawing out words and ideas takes coordination of multiple areas of the brain to focus memory, eyes, and fingers on creating a written product. Just writing this piece conjured up a fond remembrance of my early childhood, sitting on the floor of our home learning to draw the ABCs, both print and cursive, on those line practice pads. It was both an artistic exercise and the development of a foundational tool for a life of learning. This is Jim Hightower saying, yes, computer literacy is an indispensable element of today's childhood curriculum, but so is the richer development of human thinking through putting pen to paper. So let's do both.

Good morning. This is the Commonwealth Report. 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You can get our news report free in your inbox every single morning and afternoon at commonwealthreport.news. Pentagon readies sledgehammer to pound Iran again. The Pentagon's cooking up a new name for the Iran war, and that's the flashing red light. NBC News reports Trump's Defense Department is preparing to rebrand Operation Epic Fury as Operation Sledgehammer if the ceasefire collapses. Two U.S. officials say the rename isn't just marketing. They hope it would reset the 60-day clock under the 1973 War Powers Resolution, giving Trump fresh authority to bomb Iran without having to go back to Congress. The war has already cost $29 billion. Trump's calling Iran's latest proposal, quote, totally unacceptable, and says the truce sits on, quote, massive life support. Iran's blocking the Strait of Hormuz, gas prices keep climbing, and now the Pentagon's hunting for a legal trick to keep the bombs falling without democratic accountability. This is how endless war happens in America, quietly through paperwork. Did the FBI build a payback squad for Trump's enemies? Notice broke a, OTUS broke a chilling story Tuesday. The FBI now operates a unit of special agents that insiders are calling the Payback Squad. Four sources say it's built from agents willing to chase political targets handed down by the Trump White House. Their job is to manufacture cases like the recent criminal prosecution of former FBI Director James Comey. The squad works out of an off-site location, rotating in agents who know exactly what they're signing up for. Director Kash Patel denied the squad exists, but Bureau personnel describe a director's advisory team coordinating with Trump loyalist Joseph DiGenova on the John Brennan investigation. This is the FBI weaponized against political enemies. The Bureau that built its reputation on independence is now Trump's personal grudge factory. Democracy doesn't survive this kind of thing.